0: That is a 22-yard touchdown run. So on the second play from scrimmage, a 22-yard touchdown run, and this time it is Sam Meyer, the tailback. And so on two plays, the Tigers are in the back of the end zone. And so we're set to go here. Kobe Gunther on to attempt the extra point. And again, the Tigers will now jump out to an early 6-0 lead here on the Park Region telephone scoreboard. We'll have our Minnesota Motor halftime report coming up. In our postgame show, we'll name our quality player of the game, brought to you by Quality Toyota and Lake Country Graphics. Gunther, the kicker, spots down, and the extra point is good, and it's a 7-0 Marshall lead. So 7-0, the Tigers on two plays, a 53-yard touchdown pass completed to Tyler Kraft, and then a 22-yard TD run by the tailback, Sam Meyer. And so the Otters find themselves down 7-0 after the first two plays of the football game. Gunther will kick it off. And again, the Otters huddling around head coach Chris Grabowski. And Keaton Babolian back to receive along with Bennett Tilkey. Again, our postgame show brought to you tonight by the Olson Oil Company. And again, we'll name our quality player of the game, brought to you by Quality Toyota and Lake Country Graphics. And so on two plays, 75 yards, a touchdown, and the Otters now find themselves down 7-0. So here comes the kickoff by Gunther. Kobe Gunther is a junior kicker. And deep to receive is Keaton Babolian and Bennett Tilkey. Kind of a short kick. It's going to be fielded there by the Otters. Number 34 carried out left side. Good return over midfield. So a nice return that time for the Otters. So a good job. And so the Otters will take over first and 10 near midfield with 11:13 to play here on the Park Region telephone scoreboard. And so the Otters will start at their own 45-yard line, first and 10. They'll throw it a lot here tonight. Pee-wee Bethel back to pass. Swings it out, and it's overthrown, intended for Keaton Babolian. Kind of a timing pattern there, and it's an incompleted pass. So bring up second down and 10. And Caleb Froning still out with an injury. Lineman Reed Ellard out as well. Owen Thormanson, our starting center, is out. Luke Johnson started at wideout slot, is injured as well. Quads to the left side to the near side. Shallot is out there along with Luke Warner. Keaton Babolian and Evan Lean complete to Babolian, and Keaton will take it for a couple of yards. He'll pick up a yard or two. Completed pass. Gain of about 2 on the play. So 3rd and 8 here for the Otters. The ball is up the 47-yard line of Fergus Falls. Vantage point here is not at midfield. I'm sitting at about the 5-yard line, but the box is full glass, nice and warm up here, but it's kind of from the almost end zone view. Ball's on the near hash. Jacob Hansen snap. Pee Wee Bethel back to pass over the middle. Pat is intercepted. It's going to be picked off by Kraft. So an interception by Kraft. So Kraft, who had that big reception now, has an interception. And the Tigers are going to take over first and 10 at midfield. So 10:26 to go here in the first quarter. And Marshall picks off a pass. That was intended for Trenton Drouillard. One man to the far side. That's Ethan Beck. Single, or a I formation. Back to pass. Craigmile looking up top. Looking up top. Complete. Down inside of the 10-yard line. A big gainer there. And Beck with the reception. All the way down to the 15. A 35-yard reception. So two big passes. And one completion of 53 yards on the first drive. And an all completion of 35. So first and 10 here now for the Marshall Tigers. Split backs this time. One man in the slot. Hand off, same play, left side, getting to the outside, cutting back, staying on his feet, and down inside the five, down about the 1 yard line. So Meyer on the carry with a 14-yard pickup. So first and goal to go up the 1 yard line. The Otters have found themselves on their heels here in the first quarter. Meyer scored on a 22-yard touchdown run. And now picks up a 14-yard gainer. Another first down for the Tigers. First and goal to go at the 1 yard line. And the Otters jump off sides. And so they move it to about the 1 foot line. Again, I'm sitting at precisely at about the 3 yard line, looking to the far end of the field. And so the ball's right down on the tip of the goal line. Brings up first down and goal to goal right at the one-inch line. Under center, Craig Meyer, the quarterback. Hand off, Meyer. He walks in easily. Touchdown for Meyer. A one-yard touchdown run. One-yard TD run by Meyer. So he's got two touchdowns here in the first 3.5 minutes of play. And so the Tigers now lead it by a score of 13-0 on the Park Region telephone scoreboard. And what could be a long night here for the Otters. On attempt the extra point, Colby Gunther hit the first one. And so that was a 50-yard drive. Here's a snap from center, the hold's down. And the kick is blocked or low, so the extra point is no good. Extra point is no good. We'll take a short break and come back with a kickoff.
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0: 13-0 is our score here as the Tigers go 50 yards. And a one-yard scoring run by number 32, Sam Meyer. He scored on a 22-yard touchdown pass in the first drive. And both of these touchdowns set up by big passes, a 53-yard gain on the first drive and a 35-yard gain on the second drive. All right, Babolian and Tilkey back to receive, kind of a line drive kick. It's going to be picked up. And good play by Bennett. He let it go out of bounds, so they'll take it at the 35. A good heads-up play. Bennett wanted to pick that up, but he's wisely let it go out of bounds. Hard to know, though, if that ball stays in bounds. And so that'll bring the Otter football team back on the field, trailing 13-0. So the Otters will start on their own 35-yard line here with 9.5 minutes to play in the first quarter. And so this time they'll split out Drewley out to the far side, near side is Babolian. Evan Lean also. Shallet, the running back, to the right of Pee-wee Bethel. Again, Jacob Hansen doing the snapping here. Inside handoff. And there's a fumble. Oh, my. And it's going to be Marshall's football. So two turnovers on the last two drive. Oh, boy. Otters turn it over now two times here in the first quarter. Hand off to... And I couldn't quite tell on the play if that was a... So Craig Meyer strips the football, and it's a fumble, and it's a field position here now. The Tigers start at the Otter 36-yard line. Split backfield. Hand off, Meyer, right side. Lot of running room. He might go. Meyer in for a touchdown, a 36-yard touchdown run on one play. So a 36-yard TD run by Meyer. And it is 20 or 19 to nothing. 36-yard touchdown run by Meyer. And we've mentioned it, but the injuries are massive here, and it's showing right now. A lot of other guys getting opportunities, but it's a big lead here now in the first quarter. And so Gunther will be on to attempt the extra point. Snap down, Gunther's kick, and it's through the uprights, and is 20 to nothing in favor of the Tigers. We'll take a break and come back with a kickoff. And you're listening to Otter Football on AM 1250 KBRF, streamed on the Fergus Now app and the KBRF YouTube channel.
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0: Hey, we're back here. 20 to nothing in favor of Marshall. A 36-yard, one-play drive. The first score was two plays. The second one was three, and this one was one. And the Otters trail it here by a score of 20 to nothing. Three touchdowns now for Sam Meyer. Gunther with a kickoff, lines it left side. And that's going to be the same as last time. It's going to go out of bounds, so the Otters will take over at their own 35-yard line. First and 10, and we have 9:18 to go here in the first half. The Otters have had... three plays, we've had a completed pass to Babolian, and then an interception and an incompleted pass. And then the run by the Otters and the fumble, so actually four plays from scrimmage. Pee-wee Bethel, Otters got the field all spread out here. They're going to throw it a lot here tonight, talking to head coach Chris Kabowski. They're going to put it up, back to pass, flushed out of there. Bethel, pass, picked off. Almost intercepted, pardon me. Cameron Craigmeyer, the quarterback on the other side of the football, just about picked it off, so the pass is incomplete. He was pressured, and he rolled to his right. Craigmeyer just about came up with the pick. So it is 20 to nothing here in the first quarter. Otters trail here big time on the Park Region telephone scoreboard. Babolian to the far side, along with Evan Lean. And there's Shallet to the left side here of Bethel. Snap from Hansen. Handoff. Nope, pass over the middle. Kind of a pass to Trenton Drouillard. That'll be a first down, a gain of 11. So Trenton Drouillard picks up 11 on the play and a first down for the Otters, their first of the game. Here's where you got to really see what you're made of if you can dig deep here, because 20-0 here with just under nine minutes playing the first half. Near side is Bebolian and Lean. Far side is Drouillard and Luke Warner. Here's Bethel back to pass. Bethel over the middle. Oh, and that's behind Bebolian. And just about into the hands of Carter Manthai. And so it's an incompleted pass. No, Pee-wee was throwing at a 71% clip coming into this, 1,309 yards. He's had a great season. Otter team in general has had a really, really good season, but really, really hit with the injuries here. And so Drouillard will come in from the sideline with the play. 8:42 to play in the first half here from Southwest Minnesota State, home of the Mustangs. Beautiful stadium here. Quads to the left side. They're probably going to swing it out to Drouillard here. They do so. Looking for Bach. Trenton out to left side at the 50, 35. Close to first down yardage. And he'll take it from the 47-yard line. Pick up 13 on the play. And head coach Chris Grabowski in the pregame show said, we're going to throw it. They're going to put the ball up tonight. And again, injuries at the line and linebacker in particular, and also in the backfield in the running back position. But we're battling here. Here's Bethel. Shallot bubbles out to the near side in motion, and he must have went forward too fast. We're going to have a motion penalty. It looks like movement turned up field too fast. So penalty on the Otters. And so going to bring up first and 15. So first down and 15 for the Otters. Hillcrest leads Underwood at the half, 18-0.
8: It'll be first down 15 for the Otters at the 45-yard line.
0: And here comes the play from the sideline, and Otters trail 20-0 here with 8 minutes to go in the first quarter. It's been all Tigers thus far. Near side is Bebolian and Warner. Far side, Lean and Drouillard. Pass. Trenton catches it, puts his head down, and he'll pick up about 10 on the play out to the down to the 35-yard line. We'll see that combination a lot here tonight. Again, 12 touchdown passes thrown. I think Drouillard has two. Keaton Bebolian has a pair. Luke Warner has a pair. I think Keaton has three, pardon me. Drouillard and Warner each with a pair. Man in motion is Evan Lean. Comes to the wide side of the field. Handoff. Shallot. He's going to be brought down in the backfield. Tackled for a loss. Yeah, Sam Myers in the backfield. He's all over the field here tonight, so Shallot will lose about five on the play. Third down and 10. So the Otters had the penalty. It's back to the 35. Then the 10-yard completed pass to Drouillard, and the 5-yard loss here on the carry by Shallot. Good penetration that time by Sam Meyer. Third and 10 here. Otters at the Tiger 40-yard line. Man in most is Trenton Drouillard. Bethel back to pass. Swings it out. Keaton Bebolian, 35. Short of a first down. Manthi with a big hit. He'll gain about six. So a gain of six. Manthi with a big hit. And to bring up fourth down here for the Otters. They'll be going for it for sure. No question about that. Way out of field goal range.
8: It's fourth down.
0: So fourth down and four. Fourth and four. Far side is Lean and Bebolian. And Luke Warner in tight on the near side. Jacob Hansen, the center. Snap. Bethel to his right side, scrambling. And he's going to wisely just throw it out of bounds. And the Otters turn it over on downs. And so Pee Wee saw there was nothing doing there, and instead of throwing it into traffic, decided just to lob it off into the sidelines, and now it'll be Marshall's football. And they're going to start here at the 34 or 35. Let's see where the football goes down. Should be the 34, I believe. And 6:16 to play here in the first half. 20-0 in favor of Marshall here on the Park Region telephone scoreboard. And we'll have our Minnesota Motor halftime report coming up. Pitch back. With it, right side, Schlenner. And he's going to carry it past the 40, about to the 43. Gain of 8 on the play.
8: Ken Kripal with a pitch out to Magnus Schlenner. Gain of 8 on the play. Bring up
0: so Schlenner, a gain of 8. Brings up 2nd down and 2. The ball is at the Marshall Tigers' own 43-yard line. 2nd down and 2 for the Tigers. Handoff inside, right up the gut with running room. Gets to the outside. Oh, but Bowling was held on the outside. Reese, and he'll carry it forward. So Reese with a big gainer there. From the 43 to the 27. 30-yard pickup. They're big hitters and big gainers here. Ran up the gut, cut it to the outside, and looked like someone had got a jersey on Keaton there. So 1st and 10, now the ball is at the Otter 27-yard line on a couple of plays. Back to pass. Craig Mile, he's going to be brought down. But Bolian with the sack. No, pardon me, it's going to be Hunter Welly. So Welly in the backfield. Loses a couple yards on the play.
8: Loss of a couple on the play. It'll be 2nd down and 13.
0: So a sack there for Welly. So 2nd down and 13. A loss of 3 on the play here for the Tigers. Craig Meyer, little dip inside handoff. Good play by Lean. And then also Nolan Field. So that was number 34, Cook it. He gains about a yard on the play. Cook it, his name is spelled C-O-E-Q-U-Y-T. So Cook it, where's number 34? He picks up 3 yards, brings up 3rd down and 11 following that sack by Hunter Welly. 4:02 to play in the first quarter. Otters trail 20-0 here on the Park Region scoreboard. Meyer set back to the left, shotgun. Over the middle, caught. Rignell stays on his feet. And there's a flag on the play in the backfield. Could be a holding call. We'll probably be coming back. So flag thrown in the backfield. Pass went down to the 18. It was about a 10-yard pickup. Officials are huddling up. And so that was a 10-yard catch. We'll see what the flag is here. Personal foul on the Otters. Not good. Unsportsmanlike. So the 10-yard pickup stands. They'll move it ahead 15 more. They'll put it right down near the goal line. 3:47 to play first quarter. A tough first quarter. I haven't seen one like this for quite a while. But good Marshall team, no doubt about that. Talking to the radio announcer from Marshall, they played number 1 rated Orono Spartans, and they struggled in that game, but they lost 20-7. Craigmeyer under center at the 9-yard line. Hands it off to Reese, and he'll gain 3 on the play, so a short gainer there for number 4, Reese. So 2nd down and goal to go at the 6. So 2nd down and goal to go at the 6. Again, our Minnesota Motor halftime show coming up. Minnesota Motor on South Pebble Lake Road in Fergus Falls. And Olson Oil Company brings us our post-game show. Second down and goal to go at the six. Craig Mile under center. Send a man in motion. Pitch out. Near side. Sam Meyer. He's met there. A nice play out on the edge by Babolian. He'll gain about three on the play. Four carries. 75 yards. Weedman on the carry, pardon me. That was his first carry. Yeah, they got a lot of different guys in the mix here as far as running the football. They're all in the 30s, 32, 33, 34, 35, kind of your traditional running back numbers. Third and goal to go here at the 3 yard line. I formation. Hand off Meyer. Up the gut. And he's in. Meyer in from 3 yards, his fourth touchdown of the first quarter. So a 3 yard TD run by number 32. And it's 26 to nothing here in the first quarter. So a 3 yard touchdown run. He's got touchdowns of 22 yards, 1 yard, 36 yards, and 3 yards.
8: So we got the result from the BAT attempt.
0: So 5 carries, 76 yards, and 4 touchdowns. Gunther on to attempt the extra point, and it is good. 27-0 is our score here on the Park Region scoreboard. We'll take a break and come back with a kickoff. Otters Trail.
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0: Hey, welcome back. 27-0 is our score. 2:09 to play in the first quarter. And 4 touchdown runs for Sam Meyer. Last one here, a 3 yard touchdown run. That was a 66 yard scoring drive. Gunther will kick it off. Babolian and Tilkey standing back inside the 10. Gunther will line it left side. Picked up by Bennett Tilkey at about the 6, out to the 10, now the 15. And he's going to be brought down inside the 20. Makes it out to about the 15 or 16. And Fergus Falls will take over first and 10. 2:05 to play in the first quarter. And they'll start on their own 15-yard line.
8: It'll be first down and 10 for the Otters.
0: 27-0, the Otters trail. Trips to the near side. One to the far side is Trenton Drouillard. Bethel, the quarterback here again. This is a non-section game. Otters beat up and bruised like I haven't seen for a lot of years. Swing it out, Shallot. And an incompleted pass. Comes out to the near side. Brings up second down and 10. The clock stops. 2:02 to play in the first quarter. And a tough, tough start to this one here from Marshall. Again, we want to appreciate all of our sponsors, including that Running Stitches Embroidery. This break in the action brought to you by Running Stitches, a proud supporter of local high school sports, as a local choice for all of your custom apparel, embroidering, and screen printing. Man in motion is Lean. Goes to the far side. Bethel. Back to pass. Swings it out. It's going to be caught by Trenton Drouillard. He'll take it over the 20 to about the 22 or 23. Gain of about 7, 8 on the play. So an 8-yard pickup.
8: Gain of 8 on the play.

0: Strube on the carry and gets back to the line of scrimmage. So it's fourth down here now for the Otters. Otters are going for it here on fourth down and two. Oh, hey, looks like Meyer was blitzing coming, and looks like good discipline by the lineman up front. That'll be an automatic first down for the Otters. So the first penalty on the Tigers. Again, the Otters with two turnovers leading to scores in the first quarter. So first and 10, that moves the football out to the 28-yard line. Trips to the near side. And here is Bethel, the quarterback. Snap from center. Bethel back to pass, flushed out of the pocket. Going to run, gets through traffic, stays on his feet. And he'll carry it out to about the 35. So a gain of 7 that time for Bethel. And so Bethel carries it for a gain of 7.
1: And it'll be second down and 3 for the Tigers.
0: And it'll be second down and 3. So good job by Peewee making something out of nothing there. Had pressure in the backfield. That is the end of the first quarter. Our quarter recap scoreboard brought to you by Park Region Telephone. 27-0 in favor of Marshall. We'll come back with more after this break.
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0: Hey, we're back here. The Otters with the football now. Second down and 3. Beginning of the second quarter. Otters will be moving right to left now. Bethel with Strube in the backfield. Chase Strube. Deuce wide out to the far side. Lean is in the slot. Handoff. Strube runs left side. And he'll carry it out to about the 39. Gain of 3 and a first down. So first down for the Otters here. And the ball is going to be spotted at the Otters' own 39-yard line. This drive began at the Otters' own 15. We're just at the beginning stages of the second quarter. Otters trail 27-0, 11:35 to play in the first half. Back to pass. Swing it out. Cut it back. Kate Mabolian. And he will carry it over the 45 to about the 47. So a good pickup there. Good job by Babolian running into traffic there. It's an 8-yard pickup. So again, the Otters really put the football up here. So second down and 3, so a 7-yard pickup that time for Babolian. Second down and 3 to go. Here's Bethel. Handoff, Strube, right side. Good job by the Otters up front. They'll pick up the first down. So a gain of 4 for Strube that time. And an Otter first down. The ball is just over midfield now, sitting at the Tiger 49-yard line. The bowling to the far side, near side is Drilliard, Lean, and Warner. Strube goes to the right of Bethel.

0: Pee Wee Bethel's. He had 1,300 yards passing. Swings it out. Strube, right side. He kind of stumbled. That'll be a pass for a loss, a completed pass. But a loss of a yard or two. Bring up second down and 12, so a loss of two on the play. Brings up second down and 12. The ball goes back on the other side of midfield to the Otters' 49-yard line. Again, we have our Minnesota halftime report coming up, brought to you by the Minnesota Motor Company on South Pebblake Road in Fergus Falls. 9:47 to play in the half. Otters trail here 27-0. Man in motion is Lean. Back to pass. Bethel. Pass near side. Caught by Warner, and he'll gain about five on the play. Weedman brings him down. Otter's still short of the first down after that pass for loss, so third and seven. Third down and seven here for the Otters. Bethel gets the play from Chris Grabowski on the far sidelines. 9:05 to play here in the half. Otters trail 27-0. Babolian, Lean, and Warner to the far side. Near side is Drilliard. Jacob Hansen, the center. Good snap. Back to pass. They get it out to Babolian. Keaton looking for first down yardage, and he'll pick up out to the 41. Gain of six.
1: Gain of six on the play.
0: So that'll bring up fourth down and a couple. So fourth and a couple here for the Otters. Really nice night for football here, especially when we're sitting inside a heated press box. This is quite a facility here. Built in 2008. Southwest Minnesota State University, home of the Mustangs in the Northern Sun Conference. So fourth and a yard to go here. Let's see what the Otters do. If they run left here with Strube or not. Bethel, handoff, Strube, left side, is going to fight for it. He's going to be, he fumbles, oh my. So a fumble, he was close to first down yardage. But a fumble, nonetheless, a turnover for the Otters. And Rignell with a fumble recovery.
1: And the Tigers
0: here now take over first and 10 at their own 41-yard line. Again, we're in the second quarter, and there's 7:53 to play here in the second quarter, and it's the third turnover for the Otters in this one. Two fumbles and one interception. Snap this time comes to number five, Schlenner. Schlenner left side. He might go. There he goes at the 30, at the 20, 10, 5, and a touchdown. A 58-yard touchdown run by number five, Schlenner, lined up in the Wildcat. So a 58-yard run by Schlenner. And it is 33-0 here with 7:42 to play in the second quarter. Wow. So a 58-yard touchdown run by Schlenner. So Schlenner with the touchdown run, got the snap, took it left side. And head coach Grabowski was worried about them attacking the edges. That's exactly what they're doing here. Gunther on to attempt the extra point. Snap from center, the ball's down. The kick is just through the uprights. A lot of rotation, just got it through. 34-0 is our score. We'll take a break, come back with a kickoff. Otters trail big in this one. 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
0: Welcome back. One play, 58-yard touchdown run by number five. That is Magnus Schlenner, and it's been all Tigers here. Kick to the left side. It's going to be fielded on the right side by Levi Budke. He'll spin, take a hit, and he's going to go down at about the 31 or 32-yard line. So that's where the Otters will take over first and 10. So 7:37 to play. 7:37 to play in the half. And the Otters will take over at their own 32-yard line. Got to keep your daubers up in this one. This is going to be a real test here for the Otters, battling through injuries and some adversity here. Every team goes through it, but this has been quite a half year. A good Marshall team, not taking anything away at all. This is a very good Marshall football team. Back to pass. Bethel goes to his right side. He's going to throw it out of bounds. And not too many receivers near there, but an incompleted pass. Good job by Bethel just getting rid of that one. We've already put it up 17 times in this one. And Grabowska said we might throw it 40 times. And it's a tough go of it here. And here we go. Second and 10 for the Otters here. 7.5 minutes to play in the first half. Shallot comes in, goes to the left. Throw, Trenton Drouillard. At the 30, now the 35. He's going to fight forward. Progress will get him to about the 39. Gain of 7 for Trenton Drouillard. So that'll be 3rd and 3 here now for Fergus Falls.
1: It's third down, Tiger fans.
0: Third down and 3 here for Fergus Falls. Shallot to the left of Pee Wee Bethel. Deuce wideouts either direction. Back to pass. They throw it out under the flats. It's going to be broken up. There's going to be a pass interference play just a split second before, as Manthi was there on the coverage working against Lean. And so it will be a first down here for the Otters. They'll move it ahead 10 yards here. 34-0 again here in the first half, and that'll move the football out. And into Tiger territory, down to the 46-yard line, so a 15-yard garden variety penalty there. Second of the game against Marshall. So first and 10 here for the Otters. After three quarters, it's Hillcrest 18, Underwood nothing. And it's first and 10 for the Otters here now. Shallot, the lone setback. Here's Bethel. Hand off. Shallot up the gut. Scoots out of traffic to about the 41 or so. 41 or 42. A gain of four that time for Shallot. So second down and 6. So second down and 6 here for Fergus Falls. And I don't think we're going to see a lot of RPOs out of Bethel here. We can't afford any more injuries. He'll throw it, hand it off. He'll run it too, but near side is Trenton Drouillard. Inside of him is Luke Warner. Far side is Babolian and Lean. Shallot bubbles out to the right. Back to pass. Bethel. Now to Shallot at the 45. Makes a move back. Cuts back. inside the 40 down to about the 37 or so. See where they spot it. Original line of scrimmage was the 42 down to the 38. A gain of four that time on the completed pass to Shallett. So third down here, third down. Third down and two for the Otters here at the Tiger 38-yard line. Fumble, and the ball's loose, and the Otters turn it over. So the Otters were moving the football. That's the fourth turnover on a bobbled handoff. And the ball goes back to the Tigers here. And again, the Otters now, the defense is back on the field. And we'll have our Minnesota Motor halftime report coming up in just a bit. 5:09 to play, and the fourth turnover in the half here for Fergus Falls. And so Marshall takes over first and 10. Had five rushing touchdowns in this one. Four by Sam Meyer, the tailback. Deuce backfield, hand off to Meyer. And Meyer's going to be brought down. Gain of a couple that time for Meyer. Good defense there by the Otters. Again, Aiden Mullen sliding into play linebacker along with Hunter Welly and Thad Stringer as well. They've moved Welly out to outside linebacker. Same thing with Aiden Mullen. Inside quarterback keeper this time. And some pretty good yardage that time. And a good run that time by the quarterback, Craig Mile. From the 43 over midfield. But a 9-yard pickup for Craig Mile. So brings up another first down. It's first and 10 now as he Tigers are inside the Otter territory, just over midfield. And a timeout taken. 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We'll take a timeout and come back with more. Otters trail at 34-0.
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0: 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First and 10 here for the Tigers. Hand off to Meyer. Met in the backfield nicely. Guarding comes in and makes a good play from the weak side. Loss of a yard that time for Meyer. He's got seven carries, 77 yards, four touchdowns here in the first half. Loss of about a yard. Second down and 11. Deuce wideouts either direction this time. Second down and 11. Sam Meyer, the one setback to the right of Craig Mile. Back to pass. Out of the pocket. He's going to run it. See some green in front of him, and he'll get across the 45 down to about the 43. In about five on the play. Bring up third down at about five to go. About five or six. 3:16, clock is moving. 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We'll name our quality Toyota, quality player of the game in that one. So third and six here. Craig Mile under center. Snap from center, handoff, Meyer, backfield, left side. First down, inside 35, down to about the 30-yard line. So a gain of 13 for Craig, or for Sam Meyer. He's got 90 yards now. He's got four touchdowns here in the first half. So first and 10 here for the Marshall Tigers. Tight formation this time. Inside handoff. And that was the fullback, break number 33, Tyler Kraft. He'll gain three on the play. Seven different ball carriers unofficially in my stat sheet here for the Tigers. All their touchdowns are rushing touchdowns. They're really attacking the edges here. Near side is going to be Ethan Beck. Craig Mile under center. Little counter, crossbuck near side. A lot of running room in front. And into the pylon, in for a 27-yard touchdown run is Weedman. Weedman from 27 yards out. And Beck made a nice block downfield, but a 27-yard touchdown run now by number 35, Beck. 40-0 here at the half with a minute 44 to play in the first half. And Gunther on to attempt the extra point. And doing the holding is number 5, Magnus Schlenner. He's got a touchdown as well, snap down. And the kick is through the uprights, it's good. 36-0 is our score. We'll take a break. Otters trail big, 41-0. Otters trail will come back with a kickoff after this.
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0: Hey, we're back here again. 41-0 is the score. A minute 44 to play. Gunther will kick it off. Babolian and Tilkey are back to receive. That's Bennett Tilkey. Older brother Parker playing football at UW Superior. And Carter Tilkey playing college baseball as well. Older brothers. And Gunther will kick it off. Assistant coach Shane Tilkey, the D coordinator. Here's a kick, end over end, bounces at about the 15, going to roll inside the 5. Benatoki's going to pick it up. Oh, and he fumbles, but he's going to get back on top of it. Oh, my. Wow. Okay. And so the Otters get away with one there. So Marshall, with the football back, or the Otters, will take over first and 10. On their own 5-yard line, a minute 40 to play in the half. Again, Marshall lost to Orono 20-7, number one team in the state. And they came up fired up here tonight. And they have really put points on the board here, 41 of them to be precise here in the first half. Bethel's going to go under center. Shallett is standing in his own end zone. He's the lone setback. And there's a fumble. Oh, boy. Let's see who got on top of that one. Again, Owen Thormanson normally at center, so a fumble there, and the Otters get back on top of it. So a loss of a yard that time. Minute 15 to play in the half. Time moving here. And again, 41-0 Otters trail, but Bowling brings the play in from the sidelines. And Otters got to get keep their dombers up. You got to keep competing. And if you're a guy that gets a chance, got to go out there and play. You got to go and play. Bethel stands in his own end zone. Ball's at the Otters' own 5-yard line. They swing it out near side, Trenton Juilliard. But there's three Tigers right there, one man tackling, one trying to strip. Forward progress, a gain of four. So a gain of four. So third down and seven. And the ball is at the moved out. Now a little breathing room out to the 7.5-yard line. Again, the broadcast vantage point here is the corner of the end zone. So we're looking right into the backfield now of the Otters. So the press box here is in the end zone. Talking to the Marshall radio announcer, he said they put it in kind of a very interesting space here. Bethel, Shallot, handoff, left side. He'll carry it forward, a gain of about two. So that's the end of the half, the end of the first half. Again, our Minnesota Motor halftime report coming up in just a couple of minutes. But a big first half here for Marshall. The Otters turn it over four times. We'll come back with our Minnesota Motor halftime report after this break.
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0: 6 top linebackers out, 6. We're back. All right, this has been a tough go of it here in the first half for the Otters. And Marshall, though, hats off to them. They've ran the ball unofficially 21 times, 235 yards. And we'll recap the scoring. First of all, here is our Minnesota Motor halftime report begins right now. Marshall got the ball on the kickoff, and they go two plays, 75 yards. That was set up. There was a 53-yard pass to number 33, Tyler Kraft. And then on the very next play from scrimmage, a 22-yard touchdown run by Sam Meyer, the first of four touchdowns in the first quarter. And then the Otters get it back and turn it over on an interception, and that was number 33, Tyler Kraft. Marshall then starts right at about midfield, and they go 50 yards on three plays, And this time it's a one-yard touchdown run by Sam Meyer. Extra point was no good. It's 13-0. The Otters get it back, and they fumble. So on the first two of the first three possessions, the Otters turn it over, and the Marshall Tigers start at the Otter 36-yard line. First play from scrimmage, 36-yard touchdown run went left side. That's number 32, Sam Meyer. And then the Otters get it back. They turn it over on downs, and then the Tigers score on a 66-yard drive, a 3-yard touchdown run by Sam Meyer. And, again, the extra points were both good by Gunther there, 27-0. Then we get into the second quarter. The Otters fumble once again, and that's their fourth turnover of the game. And the Tigers take over at their own 42-yard line. First play from scrimmage, 58-yard run by number 5, Magnus Schlenner. And the extra point was good. It's 34-0. And then Marshall gets the ball back once again. And they go a 68-yard drive and a 27-yard touchdown run. This time it's a different ball carrier, Ethan Weedman. So four touchdowns for Sam Meyer, one for Weedman, and one for Schlenner. 41-0 is the score. We'll take a break and come back with more of our halftime stats. After this, the Otters trail it 41-0.
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4: Hey, we're back here, and a struggle of the first half here, and the Otters trail 41-0. And we'll talk about the second half here in just a minute, but for the Otters, they've carried the ball six times for 16 yards. Bethel is 12 of 18 for 52 yards, so they got 68 yards of total offense. The Marshall Tigers, they have 21 carries, 235 yards, and I believe they got 88 through the air, so 323 yards of total offense. They only have thrown it twice, and it's been big setting up touchdowns. But Sam Meyer, four touchdowns in the first quarter. Magnus Schlenner with a 58-yard touchdown run and then a 27-yard touchdown run. But number 35, that's Ethan Weedman. So the Otters are just going to keep their heads up here and just inform the officials. Talked, and I think head coach Chris Grabowski and head coach Terry Ballman talked just with the depleted lineup here right now. They're going to play 6 minutes of stop time here in the third quarter, and they're going to play 12 minutes of running time in the third quarter. We'll take another break here, and again, the Otters trail it here by a score of 41-0. We're going to keep going here, though. And again, you're listening to Otter Football on AM 1250 KBRF, also streamed on the KBRF YouTube channel, also on the KBRF Facebook page, and on the Fergus Now app.
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4: Hey, welcome back. Again, we are at the half down in Marshall. Beautiful facility here. Just amazing facility here at Southwest Minnesota State University, home of the Mustangs, the Northern Sun Conference. But the Otters, it's just their work cut out for them here. And again, they're going to play 6 minutes of stop time in the third quarter, and they're going to move right in then to 12 minutes of running time in the third quarter. So I think the coaches talked about that and just made a decision. And I've never really heard of that before, but that's what's going to be happening here. All right, we're going to take another break, and we'll come back with more on our Minnesota Motor Halftime Reports. 41-0 in favor of Marshall.
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4: Hey, welcome back here to Marshall. And the Otters trail 41-0, and against a very good Marshall team. Marshall's done it on the ground here. And again, three touchdown runs by, or four by Sam Meyer in the first quarter, and then one by Magnus Schlenner. And then the last one scored by number 35, Ethan Weedman. And again, this break in the action brought to you by Running Stitches Embroidery. 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And just for our listeners, too, we're going to go to a six-minute stop time and then 12-minute running time. And just by way of, you know, we don't want to beat a dead horse here, but the Otters' top six linebackers are out, two of their top starter linemen, including our center, and three running backs out. I haven't seen this in quite some time. I've been doing Otter football for a long time, but a very good Marshall team. And they lost a... the Spartans of Orono, 20-7, and they came out with a lot of firepower in this one and scored easily and at will here in this first half. But we're going to get things going here in just a bit. Both teams are coming back out in the field. Again, Minnesota Motor, our sponsor of our halftime report. And again, in nine-man football, Underwood has scored now. Hillcrest leads Underwood by a score of 18-6. Don't forget to tune in to Craig Olson Saturday morning on the Coach's Show on AM 1250 KBRF, also streamed on the Fergus Now app and on the KBRF YouTube channel. All right, we're going to take another break here as they'll set some more time on the clock. Let these guys get stretched out. Otters trail it 41-0.
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4: All right, we're back here. 41-0 is the score here on the Park Region telephone scoreboard. And it's been all Marshall here in the first half. And again, the Otters will finish their season against St. Cloud Tech. And again, this is not a section game. Otters play in 8-4A and Marshall in 2-4A. And so we'll have a home game at Otter Stadium against St. Cloud Tech. And yeah, so it'll be an opportunity to get some guys healthy, and we kind of knew this going in, but other guys are getting a chance to step up and play some football too, so that's a good thing too. So again, Otters will receive. Again, we're going to play 6 minutes of stop time, and then we're going to play 12 minutes of running time, and that's the first time I've ever been at a game where that's been agreed upon, but that's what it'll be. Take another break and come back here with more. And the Otters trail 41-0 at the half.
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4: 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And so, again, Marshall will kick it off here as we get to the clock winding down here. Keaton Nabolian and Bennett Tilkey will receive. And I was talking to some of the guys up in the booth here that they're going to put a $5 million bubble. Is that right? A $5 million bubble over here? Yeah, turf. And yeah, that's being talked about right now. But got some great facilities down here. Been down to the ice rink down here, very nice arena as well. All right, but Bolin and Tilkey will be back to receive, and Gunther will kick it off. And here we go. We're lined up, ready for the action here. Gunther's been lining them towards the left side of the field here, kind of short. Kicks it towards Tilkey, touches it, and he'll pick it up at about the 1 yard line. Oh boy. And is going to be tackled deep in Otter territory. Inside the five, down to about the, see where they spotted here. So the Otters will take over at their own 5 yard line. Really a different scenario here with stop time at 5 minutes than running time here in the fourth quarter. First experience at that, but all right, here we go. Different quarterback in for the Otters. It's number 13, Jace Kramer. We're going to see a lot of different players here. Pitched out left side. Shallot, and he's going to be swarmed there by a host of Tiger defenders. So Shallot will carry it and get back to the line of scrimmage. So Jace Kramer comes in at quarterback, and I think that was kind of the thing here, that the Otters would play some of their starters in the first half, and we're going to see a lot of different players here. We'll try to keep you abreast of everybody that's out there. Kramer, the quarterback, trips to the near side. Otters spreading the field. Shallot left side, and he's going to be forward progress back to the original line of scrimmage. And Jace Kramer, he's a sophomore. He's 6'3", 215. He'll be a good one. And he's playing behind Henry Bethel, but Kramer is a very talented quarterback, too. So under 5 minutes play here in the third quarter. Boy, that went fast. But, again, we started at 6 minutes. Bud Keith put out to the near side. And here comes Kramer. Pitches it right side to Shallot. He fumbles. Otters are going to get back on top of it, though. Wow. Otters turned it over four times in the first half. So loss of a couple on the play. And so it's going to be fourth down. And Josh Hoare going to be punting from the very back of the end zone here. Punt team a little slow getting out there. Plenty of time on the play clock, though. And so, yeah, there's Josh Horgan really dedicated himself to kicking this past year. He's done a good job. Decent kick there out towards midfield. It's going to be fielded there by Reeks. So good job by Horgan. So the Otters punt it away, and Marshall will take over first and 10. And they're going to start at the Otter 40-yard line. 3:38 to go in the third quarter. In our post-game show, which is brought to you by Olson Oil Company, we'll name our quality player of the game. And then FM Bank is our exclusive streaming sponsor. Big shout-out to FM Bank. Had a tour with President Scott DeBrito here a couple of days ago. That was a lot of fun. Beautiful facility over there. New quarterback in for the Tigers, Schlenner. Hand off. Right side. And ball carrier that time is Hemeyer. So Hemeyer with his first carry. Gain of a yard on the play. Good job up front there by Alexander Cheshire. And a lot of guys getting some action here for the Otters up front. So it'll be Schlenner under center this time. I formation. One man in the slot. Pitch back and a fumble. It's going to be picked up there and carried by Alex White, and he's going to be brought down by a host of Otters. So it'll be a loss on the play there. Alex White from the 39 back to about the 46, so a loss of 7. So a loss of 7 that time for White. Big up third and long here, third and about 17 or so. Under 2:25 to play here now in the third quarter, and then we'll play straight running time in the fourth quarter. One man in the slot. They swing it near side to Reeks. Reeks gets around a guy and picks up good yardage there. He had a one-on-one, a tackle missed by the Otters. So from the 46-yard line, and they move the football down to, let's see where they're going to spot it here, about the 31, 15-yard pickup. And the quarterback in now is Schlenner. Schlenner had a 58-yard touchdown run after the Otters fumble in the second quarter. So fourth and a yard here now following that loss. Fourth and a yard. Hand off to White, and he's going to surge forward, and he'll pick up the first down, it looks like.
19: Hand off to Alex White.
4: So first and 10, they'll move the flags here.
19: First down.
4: Again, in high school football, the clock has stopped to move the flags, so under 2 minutes to play.
19: First down and 10 for the Tigers.
4: 41-0 was the score at the half. That's the way it remains right now. A 6 minute stop time quarter and then a 12 minute running time quarter coming your way here. Schlenner to the line of scrimmage. Otters will play Tech next Wednesday. And the Otters are going to jump off sides. They don't throw a flag, though.
19: Hand off to Cash Heemeyer.
4: And Heemeyer is stopped at the line of scrimmage. No gain on the play.
19: No gain on the play.
4: So both teams really emptying their benches here. Both teams with a lot of different players out on the field here. So a minute 10 to play here in the third quarter. And we'll have the game for you next Wednesday against Tech. 1 minute remaining here in the third quarter. Again, a shortened 6 minute stop time quarter. Pitch back. White's got some running room in front of him. He might go towards the end zone, stays on his feet. And he's short of the goal line. Original line of scrimmage was the 30-yard line. Takes it down inside the five, down to about the goal line, a 29-yard pickup there for White. And so 44 seconds to go in the quarter. Right down. He was really close to that goal line. His knee must have went down. He's at the one, so first and a goal to go at the 1 yard line. So 35 seconds and ticking here in the third quarter. And hand off to White, left side, and he's in for the touchdown. So White is in for a 1 yard touchdown run. So the Tigers make it 47-0. And that is a 60-yard drive and a 1 yard TD run by number 16, and that is Alex White. And Gunther is on to attempt the extra point.
19: Kobe Gunther is on for the PAT.
4: And the holder is Schlenner, who came in at quarterback. Snap from center, the ball's down, and the kick is up through the uprights. And it is good. 48-0 is our score here on the Park Region Telephone Scoreboard. Take a break. Come back with a kickoff.
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19: Tigers are set for kickoff.
4: All right, here we go. Tigers make it 48-0 in a 1 yard touchdown run. There by Alex White. Gunther will kick it off. Some different. There's a kickoff. It's going to be received here. Picked up by Bennett Tilkey. He's hit hard. And Tilkey's up. But good kick coverage there. And Fergus Falls will take over with 18 seconds to go in the third quarter. Again, we had a six-minute stop time in the third quarter. If you're wondering why this quarter is going so fast and we're going to play a 12-minute running time, that's regular high school football league rules. And so Jace Kramer in at quarterback here for the Otters. Levi Budke to the near side. Far side is John Abrahams. Snap from center. Swing it out. Pot caught by Abrahams. He'll break a couple tackles. He'll gain maybe a yard or two. First throw by Kramer. So Abrahams makes the catch. And that'll be the end of the third quarter. 48-0 is our score here on the Park Region Telephone Scoreboard. Park Region Service Beyond the Connection. Tigers lead the Otters. We'll come back with the fourth quarter after this break.
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4: Hey, we're back here. 48-0 is the score as the fourth quarter begins. This will be running time here now in quarter number four.
19: So, the fourth quarter begins.
4: Again. Kramer, the quarterback. Shallot to his right. Over the middle. Caught.
19: And
4: so a completed pass there. So a gain of, let's see here. What do we have there? The line of scrimmage? Let's see, what do we? Gain of 12? Gain of 12 on the play. And I don't have the number there for the Otters. Number 35, handoff. Right side, Lopez. A-Train going to be brought down. And he'll gain maybe a yard or so. Oh, line of scrimmage, pardon me.

Morgan Huckabee. That's Morgan Huckabee, number 35. Morgan Huckabee with a big catch. Original line of scrimmage was the 40 down to the 39, so a gain of 11. He forgot his jersey, so it's a different jersey. So Huckabee with two catches and 23 yards. So Morgan Huckabee, again, he's wearing number 35. Hand off to Shallot. He's going to be dropped for a loss. Man, it's been tough going for the Otter backs here in this one. Loss of about three or four on that. 9.5 minutes to play here on the Park Region telephone scoreboard. Good job up front by the Tiger line. Playing some inspired football here after that loss to Orono. Wide side to be Aiden Hendricks. To the near side, Colby Preston. And Adrian Lopez. And also Huckabee. Kramer Shallot will bubble out to the left side. High snap. Kramer comes up with it, and he's going to be sacked. And he fumbles. Fifth turnover. Oh, did the Otters get it? So the Otters get it back. Wow, so Kramer is sacked. Huge loss there. Again, number 29 is John Garding. He's a freshman. Seeing some action here as well. Chase Struby. A lot of different guys getting an opportunity here. 8:38 to play. Clock moving, 48-0. Score was 41-0 at the half. And if you're just tuning in, a six-minute stop time, third quarter, and running time, if it's 35 or more, going into the fourth quarter. Jace Kramer in at quarterback here for the Otters. Back to pass, Kramer over the middle, Shallot. Right around midfield, get out to the 50-yard line. He'll pick up 7 on the completion. So Kramer's 4 for 4 here. Again, he's a nice quarterback, just a total different style than Pee Wee Bethel. But on downs, the Otters will punt it away now, not on downs, but Josh Horgan will come in to punt. So Horgan will do the punting here for the Otters. And they have a man deep to receive, one man back. 7.5 minutes to play. Trent and Julie are doing the long snapping here for the Otters. Horgan. Nice kick by Horgan. He wants to try to kick in college. He's worked hard at it. Good coverage, but a missed tackle. And ball is brought out to about the 13 or so. So Marshall takes over here, first and 10. 7:14 to play here in the football game. It's been all Marshall in this one. Going to have our post-game show coming up. And the Marshall Tigers have started throwing 12 yards. One man to the far side. Let's see who's in it. Quarterback. Who is it out there? Nevi Bulleman Jr. All right, inside handoff. Under 7 minutes to play. That's number 22 on the carry. That's Levi Kraft. Kraft. Kraft picks up 3. It's been a long night here at SMU Stadium. It's all right. Not for the Tiger fans, but for the Otter fans, it sure has been. 6.5 minutes to play. We're having a good time, though. And there's a bobbled snap there. Otters are on top of things, but Marshall recovers. It's time continues.

0: 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And again, this break in the action is brought to you by Running Stitches Embroidery. 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Tigers at third and nine. Handoff, left side.
1: Grantham
0: with the carry, and they'll pick up 4 yards, so a lot of different ball carriers here. Fourth and five, and standing back to receive for the Otters is Adrian Lopez. Lopez standing right at midfield. Nice to see the Otters get that goose egg off the scoreboard, but I don't know if it's going to happen here tonight. 48-0. And the Tigers are going to take a timeout here. And we'll take one as well here. 48-0. Timeout on the field. Timeout brought to you by Lake Region Healthcare. Back with more after this.
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0: Hey, we're back. Roberts on the punt. Different punter. It's going to roll. It wasn't a long punt, but it took a good roll, so it's going to be at about the 41 or 42. Otters will take over first and 10. Otters will take over first and 10. 4:51 to play here on the Park Region telephone scoreboard. And, here we go.

0: All right, here we go. Different players on the field every time we come out for both teams here. Clock is moving here now, 4:50 to play. And Otters with a different quarterback again. Jace Kramer is out. I'll get the number here in a second. Inside handoff. We'll get the number here in just a second here. So, yeah, a lot of jerseys handed out here today. We've got some freshmen out there. I'll get the number here in just a second. So, yeah, but these guys are getting some minutes. You know, that's important. So second and 10, no gain on the play there for the Otters. All right, here we go. Snap from center. Otters back to pass. And pass incomplete. That was intended for Aiden Hendricks.
1: Pass ball is incomplete. Yeah. Now bring up third down.
0: Just getting it here. So an incompleted pass here for Fergus Falls. Brings up third down and 10. So third down and 10 to go. 3:30 to play here in the football game. Ball is on the Otters' own 42-yard line. So Haas, the quarterback, and it's Lincoln Haas, I think. We'll see here now, third and 10, snap from center. Pass over the middle is incomplete. Pass is incomplete.
1: Pass ball is incomplete. Now bring up fourth down.
0: So fourth and 10, Otters will bring the punt unit on. Otters will punt it here. And the ball is at the Otters' own 42-yard line. Again, we'll have our post-game show, which is brought to you by the Minnesota Motor Company, South Pebblake Road in Fergus Falls. And again, the Otter starters that were healthy and playing, not playing in the third quarter or fourth quarter. And Horgan will punt it away here. Snap from center. Josh with another decent punt there. Fielded there at the 25, out to about the 30-yard line. Nice return for Brandon Price. And so a couple of flags on the play. Now Trenton Drouillard, the long snapper, getting up slowly here. Man, that would be a huge loss if we lost Trenton. It's our top wideout, but he's down at the field, so there must have been a couple of shots from either team. There's two flags. We'll probably have offsetting penalties here. So Drew Laird is up, so that's good to see. And so we'll have a penalty. Officials are talking about it here. We'll see what the calls will be here. 2:14 to play. Again, we had a shortened third quarter, 6 minutes stop time, and we have a 12-minute running time here in the fourth quarter. So let's see what the little huddle for the officials here. We'll see what the call is going to be here. Okay, what is the call going to be here? It's not of any consequence. So we'll see if it's dual personal fouls or not. Okay, personal foul. Okay, so each team with a unnecessary roughness. So offsetting penalties. So after all that, nothing really changes. And Marshall takes over with 2:14 to play, first and 10. On their own 33-yard line. 2:14 to play in this one. And it's been a tough one here for Fergus Falls. But the Otters sticking with it here. Got a shout out here. They're not giving up one bit. Pitch back. Pursued. And a good play there by Christian Williams. So a loss of about three on the play. Minute 44 to play. Again, 48-0 in favor of Marshall. And again, minute 32 and counting. Again, however, Olson Oil Company postgame show coming up. Snap from center here with a minute 20 to play. There'll be one more play after this. Handoff, left side. Yeah, no number for number 38, too. Another gain of a couple of yards. And so another gain of maybe a yard on the play.
1: Short gain on the play for the Tigers.
0: This will be the last play. They'll have to just knee it here. So 50 seconds left to play. 17 on the game clock, so they'll knee that one, and this one will be all but history. And so snap from center, they'll knee it down. Now they're going to actually run it right side. And gain of about six that time. And that'll be the football game. They'll let her go here now. And the Otters will go to 4-3 on the season. We have our post-game show coming up. In just a bit, our post-game show is brought to you by the Olson Oil Company, South Pebble Lake Road. 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Great deals on gas, great snacks and whatnot. All right, that's the end of the game. It's all but in the books. We're going to take a break and come back with our post-game show brought to you by the Olson Oil Company.
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0: Hey, welcome back here to Southwest Minnesota State University, home of the Mustangs, where the Otters lose by a score of 48-0 here. And again, a very good Marshall team and a very injured Otter team. Let's call it what it is. Let's look at the scoring drives here in this one. A Marshall scores on a 75-yard drive, two plays, and it's a 22-yard run by Sam Meyer. The extra point was good by Gunther at 7-0. The Otters then throw an interception. And then Marshall comes back on a 50-yard drive. This time it's three plays, and it's a one-yard run by Sam Meyer. Extra point was no good. It's 13-0. Otters get the ball back, and they fumble it, so they had two turnovers in their first three possessions. And this time the Marshall Tigers go 36-yard. They start on the Otter 36-yard. One play, and it's Sam Meyer, his third touchdown of the game, and that made the score 20-0 following the Gunther extra point. Otters turn it over on downs, and Marshall starts on their own 34-yard line, and this time it's Sam Meyer once again, his fourth touchdown of the quarter, a three-yard touchdown run that made it 27-0 following the Gunther extra point. Start out the second half, the Otters get the ball on the kickoff, this is still in the second quarter, Otters fumble it away, their third turnover, and then one play from scrimmage, 58-yard run, and this time it is number five. Magnus Schlenner takes it to the house. Extra point was good for the Tigers, and the Tigers score then on a 68-yard drive, capped off a 27-yard touchdown run by number 35, Ethan Weedman, and that time the extra point was no good. So 41-0 is the score at the half. Otters get the ball on the kickoff. They punt it away, and then Marshall goes 60 yards, 1 yard touchdown run, and this time it is number 16, Alex White. The extra point by Gunther is good, and that's the scoring in the football game. And again, that was in the third quarter. We played an abbreviated third quarter, 6 minutes of stop time, and then a 12-minute running time quarter. So the Otters will have to regroup here and get some guys healthy. Got a lot of guys got some minutes though tonight, and every varsity minute is super important too. The Otters in the game, 11 carries, 17 yards passing wise. Pee Wee Bethel was 12-18 for 52 yards. Jace Kramer came in and did a nice job, 4-for-4 and 32 yards, and Lucas Haas was 0-for-2. So combined 16 for 26 and 86 yards, 103 yards of total offense for the Otters. Unofficial stats here. Big night again for Sam Meyer. 8 carries, 90 yards, 4 touchdowns. And, number 5, Magnus Schlenner, 2 carries, 66 yards. He had a 58-yard touchdown run. So those are your touchdown runs. The other touchdown was scored again by Weedman. 27-yard touchdown run, but 32 carries, 272 on the ground, 113 from the air in this one, and that was a perfect night, 4-for-4 for Craig Mile. And so 385 yards of total offense unofficially, 113 from the air, 272 on the ground. We're going to take a timeout. 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
0: 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We'll have the game for you on the air, and hopefully the Otters can get some guys healthy and get back in the win column. But a good Marshall team here as they go to 5-2. Thanks to Derek Sidian, our game site engineer and cameraman extraordinaire. That'll do it for me, Mark Johnson. Thanks for tuning in. 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
14: 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It's a forecast on News Talk 1250 KBRF as we go through tonight, seeing mostly cloudy skies. Lows dropping us down to 39, winds light and variable. For Thursday, going to be breezy, 57 for our high. Thursday night, chance of seeing some showers down to 36 for our low. Highs hitting 50 on a Friday, and clearing and breezy.
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20: News this hour from Town Hall. I'm Keith Peters in Washington. Consumer prices rose at a 3.7% annual rate in September as gasoline costs skyrocketed. Correspondent Bernie Bennett has more.
21: The Consumer Price Index, a broad measure of goods and services costs across the U.S. economy, rose a seasonally adjusted 0.6% for the month, putting the 12-month rate at 3.7%, the Bureau of Labor Statistics reported Wednesday. Economists surveyed by Dow Jones expected respective gains of 0.6% and 3.6%. Stripping out volatile food and energy costs, so-called core CPI rose 0.3% for the month and was up 2.6% on an annual basis, compared to respective estimates for 0.2% and 0.25%. Bernie Bennett, Washington.
20: Higher prices could put a damper on holiday winter travel plans for nearly half of Americans.
22: A new Wallet Hub survey finds 49% say rising travel costs could derail their plans, while 30% believe traveling is worth going into debt for. Another 30% are still paying off travel debt from last winter. The latest inflation report shows airline fares are up more than 22% from a year ago, while hotel stays and rental cars are also more expensive. Despite those increases, travel industry leaders say many consumers are still willing to pay the higher prices. I'm at Mattinson.
20: President Trump is in Montana as latest GOP midterm stop with midterms just 20 days out. Trump is appearing in the city of Kalispell for a rally with congressional candidate Aaron Flint. Earlier today, Trump told a crowd in Bullhead City, Arizona, to back Republican nominee for governor, Congressman Andy Biggs. Trump's midterm blitz will continue with future stops planned in Kentucky, Kansas, North Carolina, and elsewhere. On Wall Street, the Dow down by 48 points. More at townhall.com.
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20: The World Health Organization turns its attention to the dangers of lead exposure, particularly among children.
2: The WHO is urging countries to take action to prevent lead exposure ahead of International Lead Poisoning Prevention Week. The organization says lead poisoning contributes to more than 3.5 million deaths worldwide each year. Next week, the agency is expected to present a global lead mitigation plan and practical guidance to identify priority sources of exposure. Rich Thomason reporting.
20: Cornell University faculty members have started discussing a no-confidence resolution criticizing Cornell's response to sexual violence. About 150 faculty members are reportedly in favor of the resolution, which comes after a group of male students were accused last month of raping a woman at a fraternity house. News and analysis at townhall.com. From Washington, I'm Keith Peters. Grocery store giant Kroger is planning to lay off 3,000 corporate employees over the next 3 years.
22: The company made the announcement Monday. In a memo to employees, Kroger said it must adapt to take advantage of technology. Last month, Kroger laid out its AI plans that said it will aim to improve the customer experience, make work easier for associates, and produce better business outcomes. The company employs around 409,000 workers. It has more than 2,700 stores across the nation under several brands, including Ralph's, Smith's, and Fred Meyer. I'm at Mattinson.
20: Bank of America is being hit with $1 billion in penalties over alleged money laundering. The U.S. Treasury announced on Tuesday over $1.2 billion in penalties against the nation's second largest bank, allegedly for failing to report over $5 billion in suspicious transactions. More on these stories at townhall.com.
3: Thank you, Keith. Have a good night.
20: You too, Andrew. Have a wonderful evening.

0: Westwood One presents America at Night. Here's your host, McGraw Milhaven.
1: It's a Wednesday night, coast to coast. It is America at Night. And we got a show for you tonight, putting the finishing touches on. Coming up a little bit later on, we know we got open phones in hour number three. Hour number two, there's a brand new book. Kai Bird wrote the book, American Prometheus. That is the book that they took and made into Oppenheimer, the Oscar-winning movie a couple years ago about the nuclear bomb. Well, he's back with a new book. Kai Bird has done a deep dive into Roy Cohn, one of the most infamous lawyers in the 20th century, still very much has his fingers in the world today, even though the man died 40 years ago. We'll dive into that next hour. A little bit later on, we're going to talk about Ilhan Omar, the congresswoman from Minnesota, who's the feds raided her house earlier this week. But we got to start with the news today. Inflation numbers came out today, and not good. Surging fuel and energy costs, persistent shelter and rent costs, higher import and tariffs, all of that turns out to be a bad news, and the consumer price index jumped 3.7% year over year, 0.6% month to month, worse than what Wall Street expected. And of course, what's going on to talk about it is Alex Ebkarian, co-founder and chief operating officer of an organization called Allegiance Gold. And that website is allegiancegold.com. Alex, welcome to America at Night. Thanks for joining us. Alex, are you there?
2: Thanks for having me, McGraw.
1: Oh, you got it. Good. Okay, good. All right, Alex, so these numbers, were you surprised by these numbers, or what did you think when these numbers came out?
2: Not surprising at all, because if you think about the first phase of inflation, we've been talking about this, the fact that the Federal Reserve had to raise the interest rates when President Trump nominated and put Kevin Warsh in office to actually lower the interest rates. However, the central bankers came out and said, look, we're taking responsibility of inflation. See, the biggest signal for me was the fact that diesel prices were higher. Because high diesel prices, McGraw, create a second wave of inflation. That's going to trickle down to the transportation, to the food costs, to the prices that we're paying at the grocery stores. Now, what did not surprise me is the timing, right? Right before the midterm, this is the last large financial data that we're getting before we hear back from the Federal Reserve's decision at the end of this month. So overall, the uptick in inflation was not a surprise. What was a surprise is that the Social Security COLA adjustment came to be one of the highest since the last 4 years.
1: So yeah, I want to get to the Social Security number in a second. Let's stay on the inflation numbers. Do you think, Alex, it's going to get worse before it gets better?
2: I think it will. However, there's a couple things you have to keep in mind. You have to keep in mind the seasonality adjustment. The government's fiscal year end was September 30th. Now we're going to see the new fiscal year. What's happening is very simple, is that we've had so much money creation, and at the same time, we had a supply crunch on the oil. Now, I think once the diesel prices come down, the deal that President Trump made with Russia, once we start getting a lot more of that diesel, that is what's going to put a little bit more pressure down. So the way I see it is you've got two things. If the Federal Reserve raises the rate, they're telling us that they're very serious about inflation and that they anticipate inflation to go a little bit higher. They're trying to be proactive as opposed to just letting the market dictate what the pricing are happening. Now, the other thing is this. The consumer is actually starting to feel it. It's one thing for us to pay the price at the pump from February till May. Now that this is taking a little bit longer, the average American is looking at their overall savings. They're saying, well, I got a raise in 2025. Wages were higher. GDP growth for the third quarter is not bad. But I feel like I'm not participating as much in the economical growth. This is where there's a little bit of a disconnect between the GDP macro numbers and what the average consumer is feeling. Because at the end of the day, McGraw, The average consumer is spending about anywhere between $2,000 to $3,000 additional just to keep up with the higher pricing that we're experiencing.
1: Yeah, so the wage growth was, I think, 3%, and inflation is 3.7. So even though you might have gotten a raise, you're still losing money due to the inflation.
2: Correct.
1: Yeah, yeah. Let's talk about gas prices for a second. You mentioned the Russian deal. Even if that oil actually gets on the market and somehow gets into the stream and gets into my diesel truck, it's the refineries that are the problem, is it not? And so even it's not the flow of the oil, and even if the Strait of Hormuz opens up freely, it's the refineries, and that's the problem, and those are going to take years to come back online. So experts are saying we're going to have higher gas prices for the foreseeable future.
2: Well, the politicians have a big thing to do in that. Think about California for a second. Why is it that in California they're paying $2 more in comparison to other states? You have states that wanted to do a moratorium on taxes on oil. Why? Because they're thinking about if $3 is going to $4, guess what? Taxes are a percentage of that. So taxes are going to be higher. So there are some politicians in different states that are saying, let's put a moratorium. Versus you look at California, what they're actually doing is they're thinking about potentially increasing. They're pushing out refineries. So let me clarify. When you said refineries, are you talking about the refineries that got hit in Russia and what the Houthis did in Saudi? Or are you talking about refineries in the States?
1: We talked to experts, and we don't have enough refining capacity here in the U.S., and the refineries around the world, we have capacity problems. So I think it's a combination of everything. That's what the experts are telling us.
2: It is, but I want to stress upon this concept. For the first time ever, the U.S. has become a net exporter when it comes to oil, especially natural gas. It's not that we have a lack of energy. It's the lack of the deregulation and more of the regulatory bodies that are concerned more about the environment. So I'll give you an example. Let's go back to November of 2024. Three policies that President Trump was talking about. One of them was pump, baby, pump. Okay? That led us to become energy independent. The amount of energy that we have in the U.S. is more combined of Russia and Saudi Arabia. Let me repeat that again. The amount of energy that we have here in the U.S. is more than the amount in Russia and Saudi combined. Now, it's not an entirely lack of refinery. It's the lack of ability to make the investments. If it's going to take years to get an approval for a pipeline, if it's going to take a lot of bureaucracy, then yes, this is how you chokehold the refinery aspect of it. Look at the deal that we did with Venezuela. Now, all of a sudden, at least we're controlling the Western Hemisphere and we have a lot more influence, and we're actually benefiting from that. So it is labeled as a shortage of refinery, but in reality, it's a leadership, it's a policy issue in terms of how can we support the energy independence and energy production, specifically in the U.S.
1: Yeah, but yeah, I mean, regardless, all of that is, you know, legitimate and worthy of a conversation, but a barrel of gasoline or a barrel of oil in January was $60, $62. Now it's, $125. And so that's going to cause pain at the pump, and that's going to ripple through everything, and that's why we're sitting at 3.7% inflation. While I have you, Alex, I want to talk to you about this COLA number, this cost of living adjustment for Social Security. Shortly after the CPI number came out, this COLA number came out. Talk about this for a second. What does this do to Social Security checks?
2: Well, the benefit is it's going to increase it by average of $75. Now, this is the highest COLA since 2023. The last time we had such a high increase was in 2022. And this is what I want the listeners to understand. When it comes to inflation, you have to think about the compound effect of that. Now, in the last 5 years, the COLA adjustment, if you add all the numbers, it's about 22.5%. So if you're someone who's been collecting your retirement Social Security benefits, you're going to notice that income has increased. Now, why did it increase? It's to simply keep up with the cost of living. If you do the math, that's $75 a month. That's roughly about $2.50. That's not going to be sufficient to cover all the increase in cost, but it is definitely welcome by individuals that are on fixed income. So in a nutshell, the increase is a simply response of the economical reality that the consumers are living with, which is just overall higher costs.
1: You know, the other interesting thing about this number today that they hit, yes, 3.6, people who were on Social Security, I guess, took a breath and said, oh, thank goodness, we're already under the weight of this inflation. But they also released the taxable salary limit for Social Security. And once again, that goes up from the 180 to the 190. So they raised our taxes on Social Security for those of us who are over $192,000.
2: Well, if they give you something on one side, McGraw, they got to take it from somewhere else. You know?
1: No one ever talks about that tax increase.
2: You know, it's very unpopular. However, we all have a math problem. Like the government, if you think about the budget, we're spending $7 trillion, but we're only bringing in $5 trillion. So there's a gap of $2 trillion. Now, the question is, where is that going to come from? It's going to come from borrowing. Now, the U.S. Treasury, Scott Bessent, basically about a month ago said, you know, I'm the king of the bond. I'm the house. Try to bet against me. I'm going to actually buy more. But the market is actually responding. So rates on 10-year treasuries are over 5%. So what's the point that I want to make is that the only reason why they have to tax something is they have to be able to cover the budget. Now, the challenge that I'm seeing is this. The GDP is growing, to your point. Wages are growing, but the accelerated inflation is actually higher than the growth of our economy. Think about it this way. 0.6% in a single month. Okay, let's just say it's a fluke. If we take that, if we annualize it, now you have about 7.2%. By the way, the average 30-year mortgage right now, it's over 7%. So don't confuse the increase that it's going to be short term. We are going to have to go to this curve of pain point that where the Federal Reserve is going to have to step in. And the Federal Reserve is going to step in two ways. They're either going to influence the rates, which they're thinking about raising. So if you're someone who's been saving money, you actually welcome that. But if you're someone who's actually borrowing money, you don't want higher cost. And let's not forget, the biggest borrower in the U.S. is the government. Okay.
1: Yeah. So no question about it.
2: So the world, the global economy, is looking at this and they're saying, well, we're starting to have a little bit of doubt in the value of the dollar, specifically the purchasing power and the accumulated inflation. And one thing that they're doing is basically they're diversifying their holdings in physical precious metals. The question that I want to pose is this: if the government is telling us that inflation is here, not just basically by the COLA numbers. As a matter of fact, President Trump about a week ago said that a good level of inflation is good to help us pay down the national debt. I want to pose the question to the listeners, and I want you to think about what will that inflation be in the next 3 to 5 years, and if your portfolio has something that at the very least helps you combat that. Inflation has to be part of the portfolio management. So the biggest takeaway for our listeners is that you can't control inflation. You can only control your spending. And if you're on fixed income, it's a little bit of a challenge for you to deal with the higher costs. But also think about the next 3 to 5 years. How can you position yourself, at least a portion of your portfolio, in something that cannot be printed? And naturally, McGraw, the conversation leads to having some diversification in gold.
1: That is the co-founder and chief operating officer of Allegiant Gold. The website is AllegiantGold.com. Alex Ebkarian. Alex, thanks for the insight tonight. Thanks for starting us off. Have a good night.
2: You too. Thanks for having me.
1: You got it. Hey, we are just getting started. Lots more to get to. America at Night, back in a moment.
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11: Hey, listen to this story. U.S. Congresswoman Nancy Mace's former fiancé and two of his business associates were charged with sex crimes and voyeurism today over an episode in South Carolina. She described the she described in detail during a speech last year on the House floor about how crimes against women are not investigated thoroughly. Her ex-fiancé, John Douglas Osborne, committed sex acts on a 23-year-old incapacitated and intoxicated woman, while Mace's ex-fiancé, Patrick Bryant, and Eric Bowman watched, according to sworn statements by agents from the Law Enforcement Division, which brought the charges. The men talked about who would assault the women beforehand, took photos, and recorded the assault, which was also seen on a security system feed in the home in Sullivan's Island, an affluent suburb of Charleston. The woman had fallen into a pool and passed out on the couch, covering herself with a pillow. Another woman who happened to be watching the feed saw the assault, took pictures, and wrote about it in a journal. Mace and Bryant were not yet engaged at the time of the assault, which was October of 2018. Holy mackerel, what kind of story is that? That on top of what happened in Cornell, which happened, there was a story out of the University of Chicago today that something nefarious happened over the weekend. They say that this happens all the time. And, you know, this is just a small window into these types of stories. It's horrifying. But there's another story of some woman who was incapacitated, claiming she was incapacitated, who then men, you know, in a moment of a woman being vulnerable, you know, it's disgusting, heartbreaking. You wonder where the morals of these people are. And it's just a sad reality of our day. It's just a really, really sad story. Hey, stay right there. The feds investigated the home of a congresswoman. What are they trying to find? And I thought there were rules against doing this weeks before an election. We'll get into all that with Ilhan Omar, the congresswoman from Minnesota. And the next hour, the book about Roy Cohen. We'll get to all of that coming up and your phone calls. America at Night, back in a moment.
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3: With SRN News, I'm John Scott. The road show continues for President Trump. He's in Big Sky Country for his latest GOP midterm rally. The president appearing in the city of Kalispell, Montana for a rally with congressional candidate Aaron Flint. Earlier today, the president told a crowd in Bullhead City, Arizona, to back Republican nominee for governor, Congressman Andy Biggs. Inflation numbers for last month, a little higher than anticipated. The consumer price index for September rose to a 12-month rate of 3.7%. President Trump wishing Pope Leo well following his lung cancer diagnosis. Speaking to reporters, the president said the prognosis seems to be good. California moving additional firefighting resources into position this week ahead of dangerous Santa Ana winds, expected to increase wildfire danger across much of Southern California. This is SRN News.
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0: Ihan Omar, congresswoman from Minneapolis, was her house was raided by the feds looking for something. To talk about it is Mark Eiglarsh. He is a prominent Miami-based criminal defense attorney, former prosecution attorney, and a veteran TV and radio legal analyst. Mark, welcome to America at Night.
1: I appreciate you having me on. Thank you.
0: Talk about this for a second. There's a lot we don't know. There's very little of what we do know. But do we have any idea what they were looking for when they raided her house?
1: So the direct answer is no. Everybody's just speculating. Everybody's reading articles like I did and trying to find some idea of what this is all about. So it's inherently unreliable what I'm about to say. That said, what's being reported is that there's an allegation of alleged immigration fraud, meaning that someone, either her or her father, might have put the wrong birth date down to assist her in gaining citizenship here in the United States. With that said, that's just what I'm reading. I have no idea if there's any truth to it. She's innocent until proven guilty. Not even sure if that's accurate. All we know is that a judge signed a search warrant, so there must have been, in his eyes, probable cause that maybe there would be evidence of potentially a crime in the home that they searched.
0: Yeah, that was my next question, which was the government just can't decide to go into her home. They had to get a search warrant, and a judge had to sign off on it, which means they had to give the judge something, some type of evidence, some type of information that the judge said, okay, now that's worthy enough to go in and search for more information, correct?
1: Yes, there's this pesky little document called the Constitution, and within that document, you've got the Fourth Amendment. And you can't just search someone's home because you feel like it. It protects all of us. So they had to put in an affidavit, a sworn statement, alleging certain things. And that tipped the scale, according to this judge, to probable cause, which is a very low standard. It's very different than what's required to prove a criminal case, which is beyond and to the exclusion of every reasonable doubt. Probable cause is more like, yes, there's probably something. She might probably did something. And that's it. And that was enough for the judge to let them search.
0: So they're also reporting that the request to the judge came from the Office of Special Counsel. Does that matter that it's not necessarily a traditional department, DOJ inquiry, but from the Office of Special Counsel from the White House?
1: Not to me, it doesn't. Now, to others, well, that shows politics. That might mean this. That might mean that. To me, as a traditional former prosecutor, criminal defense attorney, that person, whatever you want to call them, is still someone who must ultimately prove beyond a reasonable doubt, the highest standard under the law, that she violated some criminal offense, some federal criminal offense. These are the feds we're talking about. And that they can prove each and every element of that crime or those crimes beyond a reasonable doubt. I don't care who does it and what they're called.
0: Yeah. Let's assume for argument's sake that the father did sign something wrong or inappropriate or lied on a form. Would she have that form in her house? That seems like an odd place to look for a form that your dad signed off on 20 years ago.
1: Who knows? I mean, my guess is the way the feds do it, it's a wide net. So they're grabbing cell phones, tablets, computers, anything that they'll then go through and comb and look for maybe one diamond in the rough. Hey, Dad, remember that time that you hooked me up? Yeah. Who knows, right? And just so we're clear, even if the father did that, they're going to have to prove that she had knowledge and that she played a role in doing it. If she was young, didn't know, and he did something on her behalf, and they can't prove that she had guilty knowledge and then played a role in doing it, she's not guilty. Not enough.
0: Yeah. They've also apparently subpoenaed her sisters and other family members. So as you said, they really did cast a wide net.
1: Sure. Let's find out. We're, you know, again, we don't know what the allegations are, but if it was related to altering her birth date on either the

0: initial immigration documents or subsequent documents, these people are going to have to come in under oath and say, did she ever admit to you of X, Y, and Z? Let's find out. And whether these people want to testify or not doesn't matter. They'll force them to testify, or they invoke their own Fifth Amendment privilege, and then, you know, they can't be forced to give testimony.
1: Mark, one of the criticisms of this raid was that it came within a window very close to an election, which apparently there was right. some unwritten rule or unwritten law in the Department of Justice that you don't go after an elected official this close to an election.
0: Correct. You know, regardless of when they do it, it's going to reek of politics, right? You're always going to get that argument when you've got certainly a Republican in the office and you've got a Democrat who's being targeted. But when you do it so close to an election, it smells worse. It's the image of impropriety. I don't know that the timing is really the strongest choice for prosecutors.
1: Let's talk about this in terms of a wider topic, Mark, and that is this legal warfare they talk about, right? And it seems like we're getting to the point that no matter what party you're in, you can claim bias. And so how are we supposed to go after a dirty politician if every single time they go after a dirty politician, they can scream, oh, this is warfare, this is lawfare, they're only doing it for political reasons, and only half the country believes half of what everyone else is saying?
0: Great question, and the answer lies in, well, then you better have the goods. You better have the evidence. There's been plenty of people who have argued and will continue to argue that a prosecution is politically motivated. Every agent knows that. Every prosecutor knows that someone's going to make an argument, whether it be politics or something else. So you better eliminate every reasonable hypothesis of innocence, including but not limited to one that you can clearly foresee, which is someone who's going to allege that this was politically motivated. So get them on tape. Get their hand in the cookie jar. Make sure you got a busload of nuns who saw them do it. Otherwise, make sure you got admissions, you got things in writing that prove the case beyond a reasonable doubt.
1: Yeah, I'm with you. I hear you, but I don't have too much confidence in, you know, I guess they can get us any way they want. But when you have Congress complaining about Jack Smith going through the phone records of senators over who they called, when they called on January 6th, and the outrage was overwhelming. Imagine if they would have raided their offices looking for their phones, right? Imagine what would have happened then.
0: Yeah, it cuts both ways, though. You know, how you set the question up earlier was, you know, these people are always complaining that it's politically motivated. Here's the problem. A lot of times it is. I'm not saying in every instance, but a lot of times it is. And so you really just have to have objective, solid, credible, honest evidence in each case to overcome what you can anticipate, which will be some type of argument that is politically motivated or some other defense argument that we as defense lawyers make.
1: What's the next step in this Ilhan Omar case? What happens now?
0: They hopefully take their time and not rush to judgment, go through everything. They analyze everything that was taken. They speak to every witness, and then they decide, do we have a criminal case or not? It doesn't mean merely because they did a search that she's done anything wrong. And it also doesn't mean that if she did do something wrong, they can prove it. So only when they have proof beyond and to the exclusion of every reasonable doubt, and I keep coming back to that burden of proof, because probably guilty, possibly guilty, is not enough to bring a criminal case.
1: Will we know what the judge signed off on? Do we know anything about that whole process?
0: If it's released to the public, and it should. Right now it's shielded for some reason. At some point it should be open. This is not a secret society. You know, it's just supposed to be open so people have confidence in the system.
1: I mean, a week, 10 days, 2 years? How long before it should be public?
0: The direct answer is I don't know. I don't know why it was shielded. So perhaps there were some sensitive issues or material or whatever it is. And when that's no longer an issue anymore, that should be released to the public. I can't be more specific because I don't know why they shielded it from our view.
1: Yeah, we'll have to sit and wait and have you back when all that comes out. Mark Eiglish, who is a prominent Miami-based criminal defense attorney, former prosecution attorney, and you've seen him all over the place. News Nation, CNN, Fox News, you name it. Mark, thanks for coming in and explaining all this to us. Have a good night.
0: My pleasure. Thank you.
1: You got it. I should say, listen to this. So, coming up next hour, there's a book. Kai Bird has written a book about Roy Cohen, speaking of attorneys. Holy mackerel. That is a whale of a book, and it landed instant bestseller on the New York Times bestseller list. When we come back, stick around. We've got news on the new White House spokesperson, and there was a question over whether or not she is a lawyer. So more information on that, I'll tell you, coming up in a moment. America at Night, back after this.
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1: Hey, let me defend Katie Zachariah. She was the brand new White House press secretary that came out yesterday. And ever since then, they have been all over her, and then came some type of allegation. She was billed as a lawyer, and there was a question over whether or not she was an actual lawyer. So let's first break that down for a second. So according to the Wall Street Journal tonight, she graduated from the Pepperdine Law School in 2011. And according to one of her professors, was, from all accounts, a great student and a wonderful person, according to this Wall Street Journal report. However, according to this Wall Street Journal report, she took the California bar exam after graduating Pepperdine in 2011. And according to a person with direct knowledge of the matter, she didn't pass the bar. She took the exam around the same time she was planning a wedding and preparing to move to China with her future husband. Now, she moved to Beijing later that summer in 2011, and she worked as an associate at an international practice at a prominent law firm in China. Now, apparently, she did some type of, this is all very convoluted, so I'll sort of cut to the chase. You can read the article for yourself. But apparently, she did some type of legal work that didn't require her to have a law license, and apparently, I didn't know this either, but to be a lawyer in China, you have to be Chinese. They don't sort of register American lawyers over there, which is fine. So she's never passed the bar, so she's not technically a lawyer, because you're not a lawyer until you pass the bar. She graduated law school, hasn't passed the bar. So that was the one sort of caveat from the other day, right? They're trying to pile on this poor woman. It was her first day as press secretary. Her first day. If we're all judged on our first day, shame on you, okay? To look at somebody who has been like a Catherine Levitt and did it for, I don't know, was it 18 months? To compare her last day to the new woman's first day is totally unfair and, quite frankly, totally sexist. They commented more on her hair, on her clothes. I heard Megyn Kelly went after her for the way she was dressed and her hair. And she couldn't, I mean, she mentioned her hair and her dress 19 different times. Oh, that's not appropriate. You need to dress this way. You need to do that. Then get over yourself. It was her first day. Again, I repeat, it's her first day. Are you going to have jitters? Yeah. Are you a human being? Yes. The left, the center, the right, all ripped this poor woman up one side and down the other. And they insinuated all sorts of inappropriate things. If it was a man, they totally would have if it was a man who had a first-time jitters performance, they would have treated that man so much differently. So my point is this, is that the left who criticized her, all sexist, because they don't like her political point of view. All sexist. They didn't like her because she was attractive and she had long blonde curls and she wore a nice outfit. The center didn't like her for this reason. The right didn't like. I mean, it was piling on to the nth degree, and they were all doing it for clicks, and they're all doing it for trying to be funny, funny, hot. I mean, that's a real human being there who has real feelings. Who is that? The you know, she was named White House press secretary. How about and I'm calling. You know who else I'm calling out? The press secretary on MSNBC. Jen Psaki, who I normally have no problem with. She was President Biden's press secretary. You know, you were in that job. You know how hard that job is. And there's a certain camaraderie between press secretaries across political spectrums. How about giving her a little support? How about calling her up and giving her a couple helpful hints? How about sort of being a human being to this woman? Instead, going on national TV and just ripping her up one side and down the other, like she doesn't have feelings. I don't know. I was thoroughly embarrassed for the national media, and I guess now that I do the show, I guess I'm. I don't know if I'm part of the national media. I still think of myself as just a joker who's doing the radio show. To somebody finds out I'm doing the radio show and they hire a real broadcaster. But, I mean, come on, man. Give the woman a break. It's her first day. I was so brokenhearted that, you know, you reach this level of accomplishment and you're all of a sudden you're destroyed because of your first day. I mean, were you judged on your first day in your job or the first day at school or the first day of kindergarten or the first day of anything? Right? Your first day, you don't even know where the locker rooms are, or the bathroom is, or the computer. You don't even have your computer set up. Or, I mean, come on, man. And here she's got she's speaking for the leader of the free world. And you know, you're making fun of her because she's reading from notes and she's turning the page and she wanted to look nice and look presentable and you don't like her fashion. I mean, give me a break. Is that what constitutes as political commentary today? Shame on all of them. Shame on all of them. Katie Zachariah, good luck to you. I'm wishing you well. It's a tough job, brutal job. The only thing I would comment on, the only thing I would tell you to wear is wear an extra thick pair of, extra thick layer of skin because you're going to need it with these animals out there. That's my two cents. All right, stay right there. Kai Bird, New York Times bestselling author, has written an instant bestseller about Roy Cohen. And if you don't know who he is, you're in for a treat. And if you think you know Roy Cohen, this book sheds some light on a very interesting character in the 20th century, Roy Cohen. America at Night. Our executive director is Alex Hinton. Our engineer tonight is Richard Good. I'm McGraw-Milhaven, and this is America at Night on Westwood One.
9: 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And the leaves are changing, the temperatures are dropping, but the Cone Zone continues. 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
16: News this hour from Town Hall. I'm John Scott. President Trump is in Big Sky Country for his latest rally, with the midterms fast approaching. The president appearing in the city of Kalispell, Montana, for a rally with congressional candidate Aaron Flint. Earlier today, he told a crowd in Bullhead City, Arizona, to back Republican nominee for Governor Congressman Andy Biggs. His midterm blitz will continue with future stops planned in Kentucky, Kansas, North Carolina, and elsewhere. The Supreme Court considering a challenge to a nearly 40-year-old privacy law.
17: Justices heard arguments Wednesday in a dispute over whether the Video Privacy Protection Act of 1988 applies to subscriptions to any company's online products or just its audiovisual ones. The claims were made by a subscriber to a Paramount Global-owned sports website who says he was tracked in violation of the law that prevents video rental records from being public. I'm at Mattinson.
16: A watchdog group calling for an investigation into new White House Press Secretary Katie Zachariah.
18: The Campaign for Accountability has filed a complaint with the California State Bar Association demanding a probe into her claims that she's an attorney. Reports surfaced shortly after her first day on the job that she's not licensed to practice law in any state, and the organization says that's a crime in California. I'm Wendy Swanson.
16: Social Security recipients about to get a cost of living boost.
19: Americans who receive Social Security checks will be receiving a cost of living adjustment increase of 3.6% in 2027. This averages about an additional $75 per month. Approximately 73 million Americans receive Social Security benefits.
16: That's correspondent Laura Winters. 4 days after a man fell to his death on a roller coaster, Six Flags Over Georgia is preparing to reopen. That man died Monday on the Goliath ride, which will remain closed as the park reopens Friday. More at townhall.com.
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22: 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Reuters Institute says we're now one of the top news brands in the nation. 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
16: Many New Jersey residents report increasing difficulty meeting everyday cost of living needs. Liz Warner has more.
23: New numbers out suggest the struggle to afford basic necessities is intensifying in the Garden State. According to a new Rutgers-Eagleton poll, two-thirds of residents found it difficult to afford gas and transportation costs. That's up about 10 percentage points from the same poll in March. About 60% say they have difficulty affording health care and medical costs. That's a 5% increase over the past several months. Ashley Koenig with the poll says what we are seeing is less about how many New Jerseyans are struggling and more about how intense the struggle is. In New Jersey, I'm Liz Warner.
16: Iowa, Kansas, and six other states are filing a lawsuit against OpenAI. That lawsuit alleges ChatGPT has caused children to harm themselves or others by coaching them. News and analysis at townhall.com. Former NFL quarterback Mark Sanchez reportedly has settled a lawsuit.
0: According to The Athletic, Sanchez and truck driver Peter Toll have agreed to terms that will end the civil action without a trial. Sanchez was in Indianapolis as a broadcaster for Fox when he attacked the then 69-year-old driver outside a restaurant last year. Toll would then stab Sanchez several times in self-defense. Sanchez was later indicted on one felony count of battery resulting in serious bodily injury. He was also charged with three misdemeanors. Sanchez and Fox parted ways in November of last year. Bob Agner reporting.
16: A federal grand jury in Portland indicted a California man for fraud. 35-year-old Dejon Love posed as a real estate investor or a player for the San Francisco's 49ers to dupe women out of more than $1 million. He allegedly used dating apps to develop romantic relationships, then convinced women to send him money. More on these stories at townhall.com.
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8: It's a forecast on News Talk 1250 KBRF as we go through tonight, seeing mostly cloudy skies. Lows dropping us down to 39, winds light and variable. For Thursday, going to be breezy, 57 for our high. Thursday night, chance of seeing some showers down to 36 for our low. Highs hitting 50 on a Friday, and clearing and breezy. Lows hitting 33 by Friday night. Sunny and a 63 on a Saturday, 42 Saturday night, 68 on Sunday. That's your forecast on News Talk 1250 KBRF.
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1: To losing the finals to Martina Navratilova. We're talking to the woman who wrote the book called Finding Renee Richards. She's still alive at age 92. The reason why I bring her up now is because that lawsuit that she filed, which she now regrets filing, that allowed her to play in the 1977 Women's U.S. Open, was filed by Roy Cohn. That's right, Roy Cohn, the legendary lawyer from New York. Our next guest, Kai Bird, has written a New York Times bestselling book about said lawyer, Roy Cohn. Wait till you hear his story. That's coming up next. Stay right there. America at Night. Back in a moment.
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1: Well, if you're looking for a good story and if you want to find out what in the world is going on when it comes to politics today, you are in luck. Our guest has written a brand new book about Roy Cohn. The new book is called American Scoundrel, Roy Cohn's Dark Journey from Joe McCarthy to Donald Trump. And the author is Kai Bird. Kai, welcome to America at Night. Thanks for joining us.
27: Well, thank you for having me.
1: We should tell people that back in 2006, my cousin put American Prometheus in my hands and said, read this book. This is outstanding. I read the book. It ends up winning the Pulitzer Prize. They take that book, American Prometheus, and turn that into the movie Oppenheimer. So you are a bit of a storyteller, Kai Bird. Thanks for joining us.
27: Well, I was a lucky author because Christopher Nolan read the book, and turned out he really loved it and made a film.
1: Yeah. And did that book take you 25 years to write?
27: Well, technically, yes, because I had a co-author, the late Martin Sherwin, and he worked on it 20 years during the research, and then he brought me aboard, and it still took us another 5 years. So the two of us, it took 25 years.
1: Please tell me it didn't take American Scoundrel 25 years for you to write.
27: No, only 4 years.
1: Okay, good. So I assume, or I'm guessing, that Roy Cohn shows up in American Prometheus. Is that where you sort of got the itch to take a look at Roy Cohn?
27: Well, he does make an appearance in American Prometheus. He was trying to get Robert Oppenheimer to be hauled before Joe McCarthy's subcommittee and testify. And the Eisenhower administration warned him off and said, no, we have a secret security hearing in plan. But I had also written about Roy Cohn in some of my previous biographies on John McCloy and McGeorge Bundy, and even on Jimmy Carter. And he appeared in those books as sort of this annoying, nasty lawyer who was probably not very consequential historically. But in 2021, I decided after finishing the Carter book that I had been wrong in my appraisal of Roy Cohn and that he was, in fact, a very important historical figure from Joe McCarthy to Donald Trump. And so I tackled his biography, and I think he comes off as just an incredibly important historical figure and a very colorful figure as well.
1: There's no question that he helped shape the second half of the 20th century and is shaping at least the first half of the 21st century. The book is called American Scoundrel, Roy Cohn's Dark Journey from Joe McCarthy to Donald Trump. He's been written about. There have been biographies about him. There have been caricatures about him. He seems like a very hard person to sort of chronicle. Did you find that to be the case?
27: Yes. He's really somewhat of a sociopath, a narcissist, and a biographical challenge for the biographer, because Roy burned all his papers, left nothing behind when he died at the age of 59 in 1986 of AIDS, being a closeted gay man. But he was, you know, a mob lawyer. He represented all five mob families in New York City. And he was not paying his taxes for 20 years. He was under audit from the IRS. And he was basically practicing law over the telephone and trying never to leave a paper trail. So that presented a real formidable challenge to the biographer. But we found documents. We found letters. We found 10,000 pages of FBI documents. So it was a treasure hunt, but the biographer in question succeeded in finding a great deal of material.
1: Let's go all the way back to the beginning. Where did Roy Cohn come from?
27: He was born in New York City, raised in the Bronx and on Park Avenue in Manhattan. His father was a respected Bronx judge appointed during the Roosevelt administration. His mother was Dora, known in the family as the ugliest woman in New York City, but she was the daughter of a prominent banker, so very wealthy. And Roy Cohn was the product of a sort of transactional arranged marriage whereby Albert Cohn agreed to marry Dora, and in return, Dora's father agreed to try to make him a judge. And 5 years after the marriage, Albert became a New York State judge and had a very illustrious career. But Roy Cohn was the only child, and Dora raised him with no guardrails. She literally told him, you know, the rules are for small people, and you're special. This was the beginning of Roy Cohn's ethical deficits.
1: So his mother was the one who created Roy Cohn, you think?
27: Well, his father had influence too, of course, but Dora was a piece of work, and she really molded him. So So, you know, Roy had grew up in very privileged circumstances in Park Avenue in a lovely 10-room apartment with servants, and he went to private prep schools. He actually attended the Ethical Culture School in Manhattan and evidently learned very little ethics. And then he went to Horace Mann for junior high and high school, and there he formed lifelong friendships with people like Cy Newhouse, the future publishing magnate and owner of Random House, and Dundee Nast. And he also became good buddies with Tony Lewis, the famous New York Times columnist, a real liberal. Genovese Pope Jr., the son of Genovese Pope, a sort of mob-connected businessman who owned several newspapers, and his son, Pope Jr., founded National Enquirer and made it what we see today. And Roy helped him to raise the money to buy the newspaper. Anyway, it was Horace Mann was a very formative experience, and but Roy then went on, you know, to become a went to Columbia University and Columbia Law School, graduated with a law degree at the age of 20. Couldn't practice law for a year because he was too young to take the bar exam. He was, you know, a brilliant young man with a photographic memory, and extremely ambitious and ruthless.
1: The book is called American Scoundrel, Roy Cohn's Dark Journey from Joe McCarthy to Donald Trump. Kai Bird is the author. Did he have any, I don't want to say morals, but did he have any true believings? Was he liberal? Was he conservative? Or was he just a hired gun for whoever hired him?
27: Well, sort of all of the above. He, you know, he was a hired gun, but he valued, you know, his rules were mafia rules. He wanted to be feared, and he wanted to demand loyalty. So he, politically speaking, he was conservative. You know, we argue in the book that one of the formative childhood experiences was the fact that Dora, his mother, took him up to Sing Sing prison when Roy was 8-9 years old to visit his beloved Uncle Bernie, Dora's brother, who had been a powerful banker and was the only banker in New York City who was imprisoned for bank fraud as a result of the 1929 crash. And Dora always told her son that Uncle Bernie was a victim of a vendetta by Jewish members of the Communist Party who organized the run on the bank, and waspy, powerful bankers who refused to bail out Bernie Marcus when his bank got into trouble, having overinvested in real estate. And so this is, you know, this created a sort of politics of resentment in the young Roy Cohn, who was Jewish. And for the rest of his life, he sort of went out of his way to attack the Communist Party, and particularly Jewish members of the Communist Party. And he, you know, was trying to sort of, he made it his life mission to make sure that people understood that not all Jewish Americans were members of the Communist Party. So his politics became quite conservative as a result of that. And he also resented, you know, the WASP establishment. He resented the white shoe law firms in New York City that refused to hire him when he got out of law school because he was Jewish. And he embraced sort of in the early 1950s, the politics of the McCarthy witch hunt that Joe McCarthy from Wisconsin had used to advance his political ambitions.
1: Yeah, you mentioned in the book a man named David Shine. Who was David Shine?
27: David Shine was the son of a wealthy hotel owner in Manhattan, a graduate from Harvard University, tall, blonde, blue eyes, wealthy. He was exactly Roy Cohn's type. And we argue in the book that while Roy had an infatuation, certainly, for David Shine, there probably was no actual sexual relationship. But nevertheless, they became best friends in 1953, and Roy got David Shine hired as a volunteer aide on Joe McCarthy's Senate committee. And then suddenly David Shine was drafted into the Army. You know, this is the immediate aftermath of the Korean War, and the draft was still in place. And Roy sort of bent over backwards to get special favors for David Shine. And this led eventually to what the famous Army McCarthy hearings on that were televised nationally for 36 days in 1954. And that's when Americans sort of got their first real glimpse at the young 27-year-old Roy Cohn.
1: Who these McCarthy hearings were to root out communism and homosexuals within the military, and it was led by Roy Cohn, who was a closeted homosexual.
27: Exactly. Everything is filled with irony in this situation. But Roy was a closeted gay man who, you know, at the age of 27, his image was splashed across the cover of Time magazine. And, you know, he became a nationally known figure. And even before that, he had been an assistant prosecutor in the famous Rosenberg atomic spy case. And he organized the prosecution of Julius and Ethel Rosenberg and orchestrated and persuaded the judge, Irving Kaufman, to send them to the electric chair. So he was, you know, already a notorious commie hunter. And in the course of working for Joe McCarthy during some of those hearings in 53 and early 54, you know, he ruthlessly went after in interrogations in these subcommittee hearings. He went after closeted gay men who were employed in the State Department or Commerce Department, and he destroyed their lives. He probably resulted in this. His interrogations resulted in 400 or 500 young gay men being hounded out of the government service, and thousands more school teachers and other government civil servants in the federal government lost their jobs. You know, it was a terrible witch hunt. And yet Roy was, you know, we sort of learned that McCarthyism was a low point in American history, and we sort of thought, the historical consensus was that we thought that Joe McCarthy had been defeated and so too had McCarthyism. But in fact, Joe McCarthy was sort of discredited. Roy Cohn, as a result of these hearings in the spring of 54, lost his job as chief counsel to Joe McCarthy. But he, you know, this was only the beginning of his career, and the seeds that Roy had planted as Joe McCarthy's sort of brains in this witch hunt sprouted years later. And McCarthyism went on to have a long political life. And I would argue it's, you know, been resurrected during the Donald Trump era in a vicious manner. And it's actually McCarthyism too under Trump is much worse than that under McCarthy one, because Joe McCarthy was just a ambitious senator from Wisconsin, and Donald Trump is president and has all the powers of the White House.
1: Hold that thought, Kai Bird. The book is called American Scoundrel. It's an instant New York Times bestseller. The book is called American Scoundrel, Roy Cohn's Dark Journey from Joe McCarthy to Donald Trump. America at Night, back in a moment.
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16: With SRN News, I'm John Scott. President Trump continues his midterm travels for his latest GOP midterm rally. The president appeared in the city of Kalispell, Montana, for a rally with congressional candidate Aaron Flint. Earlier in Bullhead City, Arizona, he was backing another Republican, Congressman Andy Biggs, for governor. His midterm blitz will continue with future stops in Kentucky, Kansas, North Carolina, and elsewhere. 4 days after a man fell to his death on a roller coaster, Six Flags Over Georgia is preparing to reopen. The man died Monday on the Goliath ride, which will remain closed. Social Security checks, they're going up. The Social Security Administration says benefits will increase by 3.6% in January. That amounts to an average hike of $75 a month. This is SRN News.
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1: Our guest, Kai Bird, has won a Pulitzer Prize for his work back in 2000.

0: mankind fire, and was then punished by Zeus by being pinned to a cliff and having his liver pecked out each night by giant eagles. So he was tortured. Well, this is what happened to Robert Oppenheimer, the scientist who gave us the atomic bomb. He was celebrated and then tortured in this 1954 security hearing held by the Atomic Energy Commission. And he was destroyed. His reputation was destroyed. American Scoundrel is sort of the next chapter. And it's about the nasty young lawyer, Roy Cohn, who is Joe McCarthy's brains, and goes on to have a powerful influence over American politics, particularly in New York City. But, he helped to elect the Reagan administration. He helped, in fact, to plant the seeds for the Trump era. So it's American Prometheus is, about the early 20th century, and American Scoundrel is about what follows afterwards.
1: We mentioned he died of AIDS-related causes in 1986, and he was a closeted gay man. How well of a secret was it? Was it an open secret? Was it unknown? Take me through that.
0: Well, it was unknown. Roy Cohn himself, never came out of the closet. He came, in the 1950s, if you were a lawyer and a public figure, you couldn't possibly admit to being gay. That would be the end of your career. But even after Stonewall and the gay civil rights movement got started in New York City and after 1969, Roy never came out. He always denied that he was gay. But he was the kind of gay man who, during the daylight hours, was this tough, heterosexual, fearsome lawyer who worked for the mob families and provided services as a high-priced divorce lawyer to the rich and famous in New York City. And then during the evening hours, he frequented gay bars and owned two gay bars, and regularly, he was a sex addict. He regularly paid for sex $100 a night to young teenage hustlers. It's an extraordinary story of hypocrisy.
1: Well, that's why he was a fixture at Studio 54, and I would think just through, whispers and whisper campaigns and just sort of, it was an open secret, even though it was a secret that he was gay. I find that to be interesting that nobody knew, but everybody knew. I mean, how much was it sort of basic knowledge that he was gay?
0: Yeah, well, he lived with his mother, Dora, until she died in 1967, and by which time he was 40 years old. When she died, he sort of came out to his private friends in this circle. He bought a townhouse on East 68th Street in Manhattan and turned it into both his law office and his residence. And he had he organized sex orgies on occasion in that townhouse. His secretaries and law associates all knew that he was gay. But it was weird. He was able to keep his name out of the paper on that basis, and yet he was a source for the gossip columnist for Cindy Adams on page 6 of the New York Post and other gossip columnists. He was a kind of guy who would hold a birthday party every year in February for himself at places like Studio 54 and the New York Armory and the Waldorf. And he would invite 300 of New York's most powerful politicians, judges, journalists, celebrities like Andy Warhol. And they would all come, knowing full well who he was, what he had done for Joe McCarthy in the McCarthy era, what he was doing representing Fat Tony Salerno and John Gotti, the Dapper Don.
1: Kai Burr.

0: Third, our guest. The book is American Scoundrel. I want to save some time to talk about his friendship or his relationship with Donald Trump and how that got started and some of the threads that we see today. But take me through your research on this. You said he burned a lot of his papers, but you were able to get some papers from the FBI. Take me through that.
1: Yeah, when I started, I filed a Freedom of Information Act request and to the FBI asking for Roy Cohn's name file. And the Bureau turned me down right away. Said, no, we've all recently we released 600 pages. We're not going to do another search. So I sued them along with the lawyers from the Reporters Committee for Freedom of the Press in Washington, D.C. And within 3 months, the Bureau folded and conceded that they had 10,000 pages or more of Roy Cohn material. Much of it related to his three indictments in the 1960s, where he was indicted for bribery and stock fraud and other crimes. And so a lot of these documents relate to that. The Bureau agreed to release them to me on a schedule of 500 pages a month. And they proved to be, you know, invaluable. You know, biographers engage in sort of a treasure hunt. And one day we went downtown in Lower Manhattan and met Michael Stipe, the rock stars.
0: From R.E.M.
1: Singer for R.E.M.
0: Yeah.
1: And we'd heard that Michael Stipe might have a few photographs of Roy Cohn. Well, Stipe took us inside his studio, brought three cardboard archival boxes and put them on the table. And it turns out he had bought this material at an auction house some 10 years before, paid $13,000 for Roy Cohn memorabilia. And in the boxes were hundreds of pages of correspondence, drafts of his last will and testament, 220-page unpublished, neatly typed memoir written by Roy Cohn, 150 photographs, family photographs, a silver cigarette box engraved to Roy Cohn from Gene and Joe McCarthy. Anyway, it was a treasure trove. And we got a lot of material for the book from Michael Stipe, who very generously just gave us all this material. And then, you know, we dug around. We found up in Provincetown, Massachusetts, the widow of a journalist named Peter Manso, who had done in 1980 and 81 a Penthouse magazine interview of Roy Cohn. But he had sat Roy down at great length and tape recorded these interviews and created transcripts. And the widow gave us 1,000 pages of these transcripts of these interviews from Roy Cohn. So that became a major breakthrough, too. So it was, you know, I have to say I had a lot of fun writing this book about a villain.
0: Kai Bird is our guest. The book is called American Scoundrel, Roy Cohn's Dark Journey from Joe McCarthy to Donald Trump. Well, let me ask you this real quick, because I want to save some time for Donald Trump. Did he have any friends, like true friends, and or did you talk to any of his true friends for the book?
1: Oh, yes, he had friends. You know, he was very transactional. He had a lot of transactional friends. But one of his closest friends was Barbara Walters, the broadcaster, the TV broadcaster. And Barbara had met Roy in the late 50s. And she had detested him on first meeting, knowing what he had done during the McCarthy era. But he sort of courted her. And, you know, one day, this gives you an example of what he could do in a transactional. One day, Barbara gets the information that her beloved father is stuck in Las Vegas and that there's a warrant out for his arrest in New York State. So he can't visit her in New York City. She's appalled and devastated by this news, and she picks up the phone and calls the only lawyer she has run into, and that's Roy Cohn. And Roy comes right over and assures her that he'll do something about this warrant for her father's arrest. And indeed, within a week, it disappears. So, you know, he got to a judge. And Barbara, for the rest of her life, she felt indebted to Roy Cohn. And she knew, she didn't ask what he had done for her father, but she was forever grateful. And he was close friends with Donald Trump.
0: Let's get to that one. The book is called American Scoundrel, Roy Cohn's Dark Journey from Joe McCarthy to Donald Trump. Kai Bird, our guest, with our about 2 or 3 minutes left. Donald Trump calls him up out of the blue and says, what, I need to be, you need to be my, you need to be my teacher? How does this friendship spark?
1: Well, in October of 1973, the 27-year-old Donald Trump from Queens was sitting in Le Club, a sort of private dinner venue in Midtown Manhattan, and he spies at the next table Roy Cohn, who he knows to be a powerful, tough mafia lawyer. And he goes over and introduces himself and explains that he's got a federal suit that's been filed charging racial discrimination for the Trump Organization apartments that they rent out in Queens. And he asks Roy what he should do. And Roy says, you should not sign a consent decree. You should instead sue the federal government for defamation and demand $100 million. Well, young Donald Trump loved that advice and moreover loved the idea that Roy could organize a press conference and get dozens of reporters to turn out and report about this defamation case. Of course, it was a silly suit. It was a nuisance suit. It was dismissed within 2 months. But Roy, you know, took on Donald Trump as his lawyer for the next 13 years and really molded him. He taught him how to deal with the press and the gossip columnists, how to get his name in the paper, how to deal with judges, and taught him Roy Cohn's playbook, which was, when attacked, always counterattack. Never admit defeat. Never admit a mistake. Tell the big lie, and it will be eventually believed. And Donald he loved this. These were two narcissistic personalities who loved to operate together. And Roy did very concrete things for the young Donald Trump on his first major project, renovating the Commodore Hotel that turned into the Hyatt near Grand Central. It was Roy Cohn who helped him to get the zoning variances and the permissions he needed. And likewise, when Trump was building the famous Trump Tower on Fifth Avenue, it was Roy who got him the tax abatement. It took 2 years of legal wrangling. Trump always felt in his debt. He for the rest of his life, he sort of mimicked Roy Cohn. He copied the vanity plates he had on his Cadillac, and he copied the chunky car phone that he used. And the two men, you know, used those car phones to talk to each other a dozen times a day. Even today, Trump, you know, mimics Roy Cohn's language. I had 4 telephone interviews with Trump about Roy Cohn. They were very bizarre. I got a hold of a cell phone number and from a friendly reporter. And he said, you know, try calling this number on a slow news day. So with some trepidation, on a Sunday evening, I dialed the number on my cell phone, and this voice answers, hello? It's Trump. No secretary, no. And, I quickly introduce myself and say I'm an historian, biographer, writing a biography of Roy Cohn. And he immediately interrupts and says, oh, that's terrific. Roy Cohn was such a wonderful man, a great lawyer. We did a lot of winning together. he still admires Roy Cohn after all these years. It's been 40 years since Roy died. But Donald Trump misses him. And on the evening that he was elected, first elected president in 2016, Roger Stone gets him on the phone, and they begin, the two of them, Roger Stone and Donald Trump, both knew and admired Roy Cohn. They begin to reminisce about Roy, and Trump says to Roger Stone, wouldn't Roy be loved to be here? What would he think of this? He would be so proud, and I so miss him. It's extraordinary. The president of the United States misses and still, you know, misses a man who was probably one of his best friends and certainly the mentor who formed him.
0: Yeah. The book is called American Scoundrel. Much more in the book. A instant New York Times bestseller. Kai Bird is the author. He also wrote the book American Prometheus, which ended up winning the Pulitzer. That was the story that they turned into the movie Oppenheimer. This go-around, American Scoundrel, Roy Cohn's dark journey from Joe McCarthy to Donald Trump. Kai, thank you very much for a fascinating hour. Good luck with the book tour, and thank you very much for checking in.
1: Thank you.
0: America at Night, back in a moment.
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8: It's a forecast on News Talk 1250 KBRF as we go through tonight, seeing mostly cloudy skies. Lows dropping us down to 39, winds light and variable. For Thursday, going to be breezy, 57 for our high. Thursday night, chance of seeing some showers down to 36 for our low. Highs hitting 50 on a Friday, and clearing and breezy. Lows hitting 33 by Friday night. Sunny and a 63 on a Saturday, 42 Saturday night, 68 on Sunday. That's your forecast on News Talk 1250 KBRF.
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0: All right, we're going to do it. 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Stay right there. Open phones coming up in just a moment. Our executive director is Alex Hinton. Our engineer tonight is Richard Good. I'm McGraw-Millhaven, and this is America at Night on Westwood One.

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0: from Town Hall. I'm John Scott. Yes, you did pay more for just about everything last month. Daria Obinger has details on a key economic report, the first of two this week.
1: Soaring energy costs pushed September's consumer price index up 3.7% year over year, more than the 3.6% that analysts were expecting. Gasoline prices rose 9.1%, with food prices up 2.5% from a year ago. This is the first of two economic reports that the Fed and others watch closely. The producer price index for September will be released on Thursday. It measures prices at the wholesale level before they reach consumers. Usually these reports move in tandem, or if one rises or falls, the other will too. I'm Daria Obinger.
0: President Trump hosted a high-profile midterm election campaign rally in Bullhead City, Arizona, part of a broader Western campaign tour aimed at boosting Republican candidates just ahead of the pivotal midterm election.
2: So we're going to elect a strong Republican majority in the House and Senate, and I think we have a really good chance.
0: He was plugging Congressman Andy Biggs' efforts to be elected governor of Arizona. Later, the president appearing in Montana for a rally with congressional candidate Aaron Flint. He said the war in Iraq will end and fuel prices will come down.
2: But it's going to end, and it's going to end very, very soon. And when that happens, the oil is going to drop like a rock.
0: President Trump in Kalispell, Montana. Cornell University faculty members starting to discuss a no-confidence resolution criticizing Cornell's response to sexual violence. About 150 faculty members reportedly in favor of the resolution, which comes after a group of male students accused last month of raping a woman at a fraternity house back in 2024. Social Security recipients getting a raise, a 3.6% raise in January, about $75 a month. More at townhall.com.
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0: Wall Street closed Wednesday with stocks lower.
5: This comes as new inflation numbers came in a bit hotter than expected. The consumer price index for September rose to a 12-month rate of 3.7%. Meantime, chip stocks have seen a decline, with Micron Technology dropping around 3% and Advanced Micro Devices moving down 5%. At the closing bell, the Dow Jones Industrial Average lost 48 points to 51,621. The S&P 500 fell 86 points to 7,718. And the NASDAQ plummeted 511 points to 26,692. With your market recap, I'm Sarah Lee Kessler.
0: A new Wallet Hub survey finds 49% of respondents say rising travel costs could derail their travel plans, while 30% believe traveling is worth going into debt for. News at townhall.com. The Justice Department keeping busy identifying and arresting people who have been voting illegally across the country.
6: With less than 3 weeks to go until the midterms, three people are under arrest in Alabama for alleged illegal voting. Two are illegal aliens, the third illegally voting in two different states. This is a widespread issue, with other arrests taking place in Hawaii, Kentucky, Missouri, New Jersey, New Mexico, Ohio, Idaho, and Pennsylvania.
0: That's correspondent Laura Witters. The Supreme Court considering a case that could restrict targeted digital ads. Justices heard arguments today in a dispute involving the Video Privacy Protection Act of 1988. The suit is brought by a subscriber to Paramount Global-owned 247sports.com, who says that he was tracked, and his info was sent to Facebook, violation of law. More at Town hall.
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11: It's a forecast on News Talk 1250 KBRF as we go through tonight, seeing mostly cloudy skies. Lows dropping us down to 39, winds light and variable. For Thursday, going to be breezy, 57 for our high. Thursday night, chance of seeing some showers down to 36 for our low. Highs hitting 50 on a Friday, and clearing and breezy. Lows hitting 33 by Friday night. Sunny and a 63 on a Saturday, 42 Saturday night, 68 on Sunday. That's your forecast on News Talk 1250 KBRF.
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13: Tony from Montreal called my morning show this morning. He was fine. He was sleeping. And he was all good. He was well rested when he called me this morning. Phone numbers are as follows. 1-844-2-McGraw. 1-844-462-4729. Those are the phone numbers. Let's get to the news. We talked about the inflation numbers that came out today. Price for gasoline, airline tickets, heating fuel, toys, lettuce, consumer electronics all jumped last month. The Bureau for Labor Stats said that consumer prices rose 3.7% from the year prior. The bulk of the increase was due to energy prices, which have spiked since we went to war with Iran. Gas prices are up 34% in the last year. Inflation data comes right before the midterms. We'll see how it all turns out. In related news that came out just moments later, the Social Security COLA number, that's the cost of living adjustment, COLA, that COLA number is retirees will see 3.6% increase in their Social Security benefits. That's the formula. 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But Social Security benefits are going up 3.6%. 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You pay 3% of your salary. Your employer pays 3% of your salary. If you're self-employed, you pay 6% of your salary into the Social Security. This year, you pay 3% or 6% up to $184,500. Next year, you're going to pay 3% or 6% on $192,300. So it went up, what is that, almost $8,000. So you're spending another 3% of taxes on $8,000 more if you are so inclined to make that much money. So don't let anybody tell you they're cutting taxes on you. In other news, the sad story of what's going on in Ukraine. Russia unleashed a broad attack on Ukraine's energy infrastructure. 600,000 people in Kyiv lost power, renewing concerns about the winter. The barrage included 39 ballistic missiles, according to Ukraine. It was the most in a single attack during this long, heartbreaking war. Around the same time, the Ukrainian military said that without warning, it lost access to the military version of Starlink. That's their internet that they use for their missile defenses. It's a pillar of their battlefield communications. The disruption was not explained. The network, known as Starshield, is paid for by the Pentagon. This is Elon Musk's company. It's paid for and completely controlled by the Pentagon. Ukrainians are thinking or believing or at least saying that they believe the restrictions came from the White House. This could be a story. See what happens in the next couple of days. Let's see here. A lot of people, well, I'll pass on that one. The Senate polls. Senate, I think it all comes down to the Texas race. That's the one that's most interesting. James Tallarico still leading in the polls, but still within the margin of error. The latest quality poll was released today. Tallarico up by 2 points, but still within the margin of error. By the way, do you know that this race in Texas could exceed $500 million for one Senate seat? What is wrong with the country? They're spending $500 million. In fact, the midterm ads already, with still 20 days to go, all of the ads all across the country, you want to guess how much? $10 billion. $10 billion. And oh, by the way, hundreds of thousands of Americans have already voted. So they're spending all of this money, $10 billion, to see who controls the House and the Senate. Wow. Safe to say that democracy might be a tad. maybe we could get some laws in here somewhere. Holy mackerel. The Pope Leo XIV is supposedly in a good mood after surgery for lung cancer. The diagnosis may test treatments, but they have vastly improved over the years. So we'll see there. Listen to this. Netflix announced that they're going to lay off. The growth has slowed in their Netflix subscriptions. However, they've announced that they're going to lay off 1,000 employees. Can you answer me a simple question? What? Am I going to see this in any way, shape, or form? Is my Netflix going to be slower? Is my password not going to work? What are these 1,000 people doing at Netflix that their jobs are expendable? What's going on? 1,000 people are getting fired from Netflix? Wow. That's interesting. Let's see here. 5 homeless men have died from injuries suffered in the Greenway near Lansing, Michigan. Police are looking at a possible serial killer. And listen to this. This will end on this. Today, October 14th, can we get into what happened on this day in history? Listen to this. Do you know that Theodore Roosevelt, Colonel Theodore Roosevelt, on October 14th, in what year was this? Let's get the year. 1912. Was shot and wounded in the right breast in front of the Hotel Gilpatrick in Milwaukee shortly after 8 o'clock. Colonel Roosevelt was about to enter into the automobile to go to the auditorium for his evening address when a man rushed up and fired at close range. The bullet entered the flesh under his right nipple, but the force of the bullet was broken by the pages of the script which Roosevelt was preparing for the evening. He had first declared that he had not been wounded, but on the way to the speech, a hole was noticed in his overcoat, and it was found that his shirt was covered in blood. Nevertheless, he insisted on delivering the speech that went on for 50 minutes. The man gets shot in the chest and continues to give his speech for 50 minutes. He became weak, so weak, though, that the physicians insisted that he should stop giving his speech. How about that story? Chuck Yeager flew the Bell SX-1 faster than the speed of sound in California on this day in 1947. This is the first recorded instance of breaking the sonic barrier, Mach 1. By the way, the military did not confirm that achievement until June of 1948. It happened in October of 1947. Martin Luther King on this day won the Nobel Peace Prize. And I remember this from 2012. the Austrian daredevil Felix Baumgartner jumped out of a hot air balloon. That's not so surprising, but he did it 24 miles above the earth. There's video of this. He became the first person to break the speed of sound in a free fall. He did that on this day as well. Makes sense that if Chuck Yeager broke the speed of sound in the plane, this guy breaks the speed of sound falling from a balloon. The video is pretty incredible, too. You should take a look at that video at some point. All right, that's a look at the headlines and the news of the day. We'll get to the phone calls here in a second. 1-844-2-McGraw, 1-844-262-4729. I should leave you with this. The Brewers beat the Dodgers 6-2. The Brewers now have a 3-0 lead in against the Dodgers in the National League Championship Series. The Brewers need 4. Sometimes the fourth one is the hardest one to get. Only one team has ever come back from a 3-0 deficit, and that is the, 2006 Red Sox against the Yankees when they went on to win the World Series. And what was that? That was 2004. I'm sorry, 2004. The Brewers, 1 game away. Love to see that happen. Stay right there. Phone call straight ahead. America at Night, back in a moment.
14: 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That's 844-2-McGraw.
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1: The phones, 1-844-2-McGraw, 1-844-262-4729. Let's go to Frank. Frank, welcome to America at Night. Thanks for calling.
2: Well, you put me on immediately as soon as I called. I have two things to say very quickly. First of all, I'd like to say last night, Jeff Reinecke, when you interviewed him on the Apostle Islands, I thought was one of the best I've ever heard. And I've been listening since Larry King. It made me feel like I just heard Kate Smith sing God Bless America. It was the questions were good and the answers were good, and it was an absolutely classic interview. Okay, that's number one. Number two, there are three executions of criminals that have been in the news recently. One is a woman whose execution was botched. Another is the Fort Hood shooter. I think it's Major Hassan.
1: Right.
2: And the third is the 9/11 plotters. Each one of these executions has been held up. Now, here's my point. It's been held up for nearly 30 years. Isn't it cruel and unusual punishment to keep someone in fear of imminent death for 30 years? And what does it say about our legal system and the people who run it?
1: Well, I mean, look, I can't tell you how and why it takes 30 years to execute somebody. You certainly want to make sure you're getting the right guy. You want to make sure they have all the legal representation. So it takes that long. I don't know what to tell you. I mean, I don't know what to tell you. That's what it takes. I mean, I guess we could change the law to say the minute they're found guilty, execute them. Hopefully you don't get the wrong guy. So you got to have to know what you're doing. You got to have to, these people have rights just like everybody else. That's how long it takes. I don't know what to tell you.
2: Well, you mean you're appealing for 30 years?
1: Well, yeah. I'm with you. I mean, it takes a long time, but, you have an appeal and then you have another appeal and then it gets sent back and then you got to wait and
2: ridiculous.
1: Well, I don't disagree with you. I don't disagree with you, but, both sides have been in power and they haven't sped it up anymore.
2: Well, both sides are wrong.
1: Well, I don't disagree with you on lots of things. I will say this. That's a very nice thing you said about the interview last night. I enjoyed it thoroughly. I thought it was fantastic. So thank you for the nice compliment.
2: Well, you earned it.
1: Thank you. I appreciate it, Frank. Have a good day. Let's go to Andy in Auburn, New York. Andy, you are on America at Night. Thanks for calling.
3: Hey, I would say that the most horrible thing Roy Cohn did, I've heard previous interviews with this author, is he had AIDS, knew he had AIDS, and he continued having unprotected sex with sex workers. And those sex workers may be beneath the, beneath historical importance or the excitement of today's, dramatic history. But he murdered people using AIDS. And today, I don't know if it was a law back then, but isn't that considered murder with a deadly weapon or assault with a deadly weapon?
1: Yeah, I don't know the legalese of it. Morally, it's, completely unethical and disgraceful and everything else. There have been people who have been tried to be prosecuted. I don't know. I have to go back and do some research on what the actual legalese of all of it is. But it's despicable. It is amoral. It's horrific. But, it is what it is.
3: Well, the author does give some importance to it, and I've heard previous interviews, as I said.
1: Yeah, no, I mean, I'm not, I don't, I mean, I'm not, you know, it is what it, I mean, the, that's, I mean, the book is an interesting look at a man who, was friends with the most elite, had friends across the spectrum, and was a bit of irony, because he tried to root out homosexuals in the military while being a homosexual.
3: Yeah, he was horrible, and he taught Trump.
1: Yeah, well, I mean, he was Donald Trump's lawyer, and he was Renee Richards' lawyer, and he was best friends with Barbara Walters, and it was a strange life of the man. There's no question about it. Andy, thanks for the phone call. I appreciate it. Let's do this. Let's try and get let's get Catherine in Vancouver in here for a second. Catherine, welcome to America at Night. Thanks for calling.
4: Hey, McGraw. Have you heard of this guy? His name's Winnie the Pooh.
1: I have heard of Winnie the Pooh.
4: Yeah. They're saying he turned 100 today.
1: Winnie the Pooh turned 100 today.
4: Yeah. He was great today, and I'm going, he doesn't age. He doesn't look like that. Every picture I see of him, he looks young, and I think they're off.
1: Okay. All right. I don't know what to tell you. Winnie the Pooh, God love you. Happy birthday, Winnie the Pooh. I think, was he created today? Is that what they're trying to say? By the way, the text line's alive and well. 1-844-2-McGraw. 1-844-262-4729. We'll get to more text messages here in a second. But we got one from Scotts Bluff, Nebraska. God love you in Scotts Bluff, Nebraska. Got to take care of the Huskers. Hi, McGraw from Scotts Bluff. It's Charlie Kirk's birthday today. We miss him, too. Be safe. Yeah, that's a tragic story. Tragic story of Charlie Kirk passing. And, the political discourse in this country is heartbreaking. Charlie Kirk, it's a good day to remember him. Happy birthday, Charlie Kirk. And thanks for checking in from Scotts Bluff, Nebraska. All right, we got lots more text messages. We got a bunch of voicemails. And first-time phone callers standing on the line. We'll get to them as well. 1-844-2-McGraw. America at Night. Back in a moment.
0: Relax. 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
3: With SRN News, I'm John Scott. President Trump was in Montana, his latest GOP midterm stop. With the midterms just 20 days out, the president appeared in the city of Kalispell for a rally with congressional candidate Aaron Flint. A hurricane hitting Mexico, fueling a massive flood risk for the central U.S. Forecasters say the upper-level winds are funneling moisture from Hurricane Simon to the southern plains and Midwest. And that's causing torrential rains to 1 to 2 inches per hour to fall, affecting up to 35 million people from Texas to West Virginia. Netflix laying off 1,000 employees, or 6% of its workforce. It's the company's largest round of layoffs since 2022. CNBC reports most of the impacted employees work in product, tech, HR, and legal departments. This is SRN News.
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1: The text line, Doug, listen to this one. Doug texts in, three more outs and the Brewers are up 3-0 and one win away from the World Series. I've waited 44 years from this. Well, Doug did get his three outs. The Brewers won 6-2. They were up 1-0. Then they were down 2-1. You blink your eyes. They're up 6, and they win it 6-2. And, yeah, they are one win away. And, yeah, one win away. 1982, the Brewers have made one World Series appearance. 1982, I believe they lost to the St. Louis Cardinals in 7 games.

0: Am I speaking to Mr. McGraw?
1: You are speaking to McGraw Millhaven. Yes, you are.
0: All right, right on, brother. I've been listening to you for a lot of years. I stay up late at night. I'm retired. I'm a little crippled. But, you know, that aside, I love listening to your show.
1: Thank you.
0: Are you there?
1: I'm here. Thank you very much. That's very nice of you to say.
0: Yeah. You sound like a nice guy. Okay? Here's my thought. And, yeah, I've been leaving messages on the recording.
1: Sure.
0: But I think the best one I came up with was, let's drop 3,000-pound bombs in the same spot. Two of them. North, south, east, west. Let's get right in the center of Iran. Okay? Now, I just thought of this, too. Israel, Saudi Arabia, let's, and Oman, let's let them, too, drop the bombs in the same hole. Okay? Now, we all take our battleships and we set them right off the coast far enough so we can pump nothing but free water into these big holes that we bomb. Okay?
1: Okay.
0: Now, yep, sooner or later, no life lost on Israel, our side. Our men can go do a little fishing while the other men man the water cannons, okay? Let's fill it up and fill it up. And we all have been through and heard, you know, the mudslides, the floods, everything else. Hey, without firing a shot, let's just fill them up with water. And soon you will see the Houthis or whoever they are, you know, jumping out of their little holes, because sooner or later the weight of the water alone, plus the mud, plus the rocks that are falling into it, is going to go way down into them tunnels. And once the water starts gushing, you know, they're full.
1: Yeah.
0: They got no place to go.
1: Yeah. Well, Ziggy, I got to cut you off because I got more phone calls I got to get to. But first of all, thank you for the nice words. I appreciate your comments. I appreciate your insight. And let me just say this. Of all the ideas that we could do in Iran, that's one of them. That is definitely one of them. Let's go to David in San Francisco. David, welcome to America at Night. Thanks for joining us.
2: Oh, thanks, McGraw. I had hoped to get on with the author. Man, I've probably got near 50 books about Roy Cohn. And the first one that really intrigued me was one that came out in the late 50s called Days of Shame by a Michigan senator, Charles Potter. And in it, he describes, you know, the interview you did with the author. He claimed that his silence on being gay was, you know, not known until about the time he died. That's far from it. One of the books is called Citizen Cohn, and it's written by a former FCC chairman, Nicholas von Hoffman. And he talks clearly about how he was gay and everybody knew it. And the idea that...
1: But he was also... Let me jump in there a second. Yeah, it's interesting because gay today is different than gay in the 40s, 50s, 60s, and 70s, right? I mean, there was sort of like you knew it, but you didn't know it, but you didn't talk about it. You didn't have discussions about it. People didn't say they were gay. They didn't talk like they were gay. They didn't, you know, they didn't come out of the closet. People knew about it, but didn't.

0: right? I mean, so it's a completely different social structure. So everybody might have known it, but you kind of didn't talk about it, or you didn't really know about it. Because, I mean, I went to high school in the 80s, and, I mean, you know, kids are coming out in gay now, not to make any comparison between Roy Cohn and you know, any other high school kid today, but just the idea of high school kids coming out is so foreign to many Gen Xers, because you just wouldn't do it. And maybe you thought somebody was gay, but you didn't really know what that meant, or you really didn't understand it. So it was a whole different world back then.
1: Well, not really. And that's what's so important about this Days of Shame book, because when you start to think how, and you made this comment in the very beginning of the interview about how his influence in the 1950s with the anti-communist crusade that they were going on about, all the way up to current days with Trump and the dirty deals that have, you know, Trump's taking on the mannerisms of Cohen. One of the things I would like to ask the guest was, dirty people, I mean, criminals were given top secret clearances. Criminals. Organized crime were given top secret clearances by Roy Cohn and Joe McCarthy. They were allowed to have dirty lawyers doing. They'd come up with, when Joe McCarthy would stand up there with a blank piece of paper saying, "I know about 50 communists that are here and there," so they would come up with 50 investigations with 50 dirty people, 50 criminals doing the investigations, and they were given 50 different top security clearances. And in this book, he describes there was an NSA forward listening base. I think it was up in New Hampshire. And this thing had been sitting there. There were 20,000 employees in this small town in New Hampshire. And it was a listening post for, you know, the airwaves, picking up radio signals around the world. And Roy Cohn outed that base on live television. And they had to pack up this entire base in overnight, costing billions of dollars in the late 50s, simply because this guy came up with a hokum conspiracy theory.
0: Well, I mean, I hear, David, all interesting stuff. I apologize. I couldn't get you on when the man called in. But do you want to finish up here? I'm kind of short on time. I didn't want to cut you off, but I mean, I got
1: to. The idea that to this day, there are dirty people who are doing dirty investigations. He mentions Roger Stone. Well, Paul Manafort and Roger Stone handled PR for dictatorships around the world. Much of it, if you remember, Roger Stone was the dirty tricks guy for Richard Nixon.
0: Yeah, and, David, I gotta go. You start, and then you do the weave. You do the Trump weave, and you go 100 different directions. And I only got 3 hours of the show, but I thank you for the phone call. I want to get some text messages or some voice messages in here. Let's see if I get some voice message here. Let's go to John Doe. John Doe, what do you got for us? Welcome to America at Night.
2: I think that woman, and I'm not sure what she did, if they tried to kill her, not once but twice. I don't believe God could have been involved. They tried to kill her. They couldn't. The gangbangers, they walked down the streets of Chicago. The Somalians, they're shooting a football game. They kill their people. We, as a nation, can't even get that right, man. I mean, you know, give this woman a bunch of money. You know, make her well now and go, "You have been spared in the eyes of the Lord."
0: That's John Doe from the text line. "Hi, McGraw. An argument against the death penalty is simply it takes a lot of money for the prison to guard death row inmates as opposed to regular prisons." If you talk money when it comes to the death penalty, it costs a lot more money when you add up everything than it does to execute them. It costs more money to execute them than it does to put them in jail for the rest of their lives. Whatever it costs them, in jail for the rest of their lives pales in comparison to what it costs to execute them, with the legal filings and the appeals and the appeals and the appeals and the 30 years. It takes more money to execute them than it does to put them in jail for the rest of their lives. That's not me. That's every study out there. It's pretty simple to figure out. Let's go to, I like my Joe. My Joe in Salem, Arkansas has always got a chuckle for me. Joe, what do you got?
3: Quick draw. Karl Marx said, religion was the opiate of the people. That was true for decades, but no longer today. Sorry, but it's been replaced by spectator sports to keep people's minds off of what's really going on out there. Now, that being said, I love stories in or out of sports that have substance, like the Daryl Strawberry story that you played. That was excellent. Another one I love, a short one in baseball, is a song called Little Boy by Kenny Rogers. It brings happy tears to my eyes every time I hear it. I wish it could be played on the show. It's a worthwhile 3 minutes that all would enjoy.
0: Little Boy by Kenny Rogers. I have not heard that song, but I will. I'll check it out. Little Boy by Kenny Rogers. Again, thank you for the compliment on the Daryl Strawberry interview. He was he's had quite a life, that Daryl Strawberry, and what a nice story he told about redemption. And again, let me just remind you, if you missed the story about the Paso Island last night, you missed the Daryl Strawberry story, we are really racking up some really interesting stories, and some great guests are more than happy to come on the show and tell their tale. And so we're building up quite a nice library. And it's all thanks to you and the people who listen. But if you want to hear them, the podcast is alive and well. Just go to AmericaAtNightLive.com, subscribe to the podcast, download it to your phone, and then if you have a hard time sleeping or you want to hear a good yarn, it's all right there for you. It's all, everything we've done is all right there for you. Let's get a couple more text lines in here. I believe in nonviolent protests only. Okay, thank you very much. There's another one. Oh, we got that one. I'm sorry, what'd you say, Richard? Oh, all right, let's do that. Let's get to a first-timer. All right, sorry about that. Paul in Santa Rosa, California, first-timer. Bump you up to the front of the class, Paul. Welcome to America at Night. Thanks for calling.
4: Sure thing, McGraw. Something just happened in San Francisco that is going to have the attention of every police officer in the United States tomorrow. A great woman police officer, I knew her, very reasonable, very sane police officer, one of the best women police officers in San Francisco, was shot to death by her husband, who was a investigator for the San Francisco District Attorney's Office. I mean, it's just so tragic. And I've worked on these type of cases for many years. I worked there at the Hall of Justice in San Francisco for 30 years.
0: Are you a police officer? Are you a police officer or an officer of the court?
4: No, I'm a private investigator. We get hired on court-appointed cases.
0: Okay.
4: To represent defendants like the husband in this case. His name is Kevin.
0: Don't give her a name. Don't give her a name. Don't give the name. When did this happen?
4: It happened yesterday.
0: Yesterday.
4: And it's the front page news story of the San Francisco newspapers today. And
0: I'm assuming it was some type of domestic violence situation?
4: Well, no. I mean, that's what everybody would think. But there's about 1,000 studies were done on people who kill people and do suicides in Texas.
0: Oh, it was a murder.
4: These type of cases.
0: It was a murder suicide situation.
4: What Texas has to do with it is
0: okay.
4: That,
0: Paul. I'm short on time. Thank you very much for the phone call. I'll look for the story. Just pulling it up here. San Francisco police sergeant shot his wife and then his daughter in an apparent double murder suicide. Let me just mention here, Suicide and Crisis Lifeline. If you want help or need help, You can always dial 988-988 for Suicide and Crisis Lifeline. Reach out. People are willing to talk and listen to you. I would highly recommend dial or text 988. Come back in a moment. America at Night, right after this.
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12: It's a forecast on News Talk 1250 KBRF as we go through tonight, seeing mostly cloudy skies. Lows dropping us down to 39, winds light and variable. For Thursday, going to be breezy, 57 for our high. Thursday night, chance of seeing some showers down to 36 for our low. Highs hitting 50 on a Friday, and clearing and breezy. Lows hitting 33 by Friday night. Sunny and a 63 on a Saturday, 42 Saturday night, 68 on Sunday. That's your forecast on News Talk 1250 KBRF.
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0: Hey, we're about done for the night. 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I don't know where the night goes, but late night radio at its best. Thanks, and we'll see you tomorrow night. Thanks for putting up with me. So long, everybody.

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0: this hour from Town Hall. I'm John Scott. Good news for retirees. They're getting a 3.6% Social Security raise come January, Sarah Lee Kessler reports.
1: The Social Security Administration making that announcement Wednesday morning after analyzing inflation data. Social Security retirement benefits go up every year based on the cost of living. In 2027, that'll mean an extra $75 a month for 72 million Americans. And that's the biggest Social Security bump since 2023. I'm Sarah Lee Kessler.
0: President Trump continues his midterm travels for his latest GOP midterm rally. The president appeared in the city of Kalispell, Montana for a rally with congressional candidate Aaron Flint. Earlier in Bullhead City, Arizona, he was backing Republican nominee for governor, Congressman Andy Biggs. His midterm blitz will continue with future stops planned in Kentucky, Kansas, North Carolina, and elsewhere. Ukraine accusing Starlink of limiting data that's critical to its defense.
2: Twice this week, Ukraine got no advanced warning of ballistic missile attacks from Russia, and Ukraine's defense leaders accused Starlink of reducing the flow of data. Starlink is the satellite internet service by Elon Musk's SpaceX. The move comes as Russia has intensified attacks on Ukraine's energy infrastructure, despite President Trump's claim of an energy ceasefire. President Trump recently called for new leadership in Ukraine. I'm Rory O'Neill.
0: A hurricane hitting Mexico is fueling a massive flood risk for the central U.S. Forecasters say the upper-level winds are funneling moisture from Hurricane Simon to the southern plains and Midwest. That's causing torrential rains of 1 to 2 inches per hour to fall and affecting up to 35 million people from Texas to West Virginia. More on these stories from townhall.com.
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0: Bank of America being hit with $1 billion in penalties over alleged money laundering.
4: The U.S. Treasury announced on Tuesday over $1.2 billion in penalties against the nation's second largest bank for the alleged violation of anti-money laundering and sanction laws. The Treasury says the fines stem from the bank's failure to report over $5 billion in suspicious transactions, including some that were indicative of Chinese money laundering networks. The fine comes days after American Express was hit with a $350 million penalty over similar allegations. I'm Mark Mayfield.
0: Higher prices could be putting a damper on winter travel plans for nearly half of Americans. A new Wallet Hub survey finds 49% say the rising travel costs could derail their plans, while 30% believe traveling is worth going into debt for. And another 30% are still paying off travel debt from last winter. News at townhall.com. Watch your step, America. The rats may be winning.
5: A new report from Terminix names New York City the most rat-infested city in the country for 2026, with Los Angeles and Philadelphia right behind it. Houston moved into the top five this year, and Detroit clawed its way into the top 10 for the first time. Experts say big populations, plenty of food, and lots of hiding spots make these cities paradise for rodents. Meanwhile, the city with the fewest rat problems on the list is Spokane, Washington, coming in dead last at number 50. I'm Monica Nelson.
0: One of the most iconic hotels in New York City is going to close down for years. The Plaza Hotel, across the street from the southeast corner of Central Park, will close in January and begin a 4-plus-year-long renovation. The hotel says that work will be to the facade of the building, the 119-year-old hotel, has to do with the historic preservation guidelines. More on these stories at townhall.com.
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9: It's a forecast on News Talk 1250 KBRF as we go through tonight, seeing mostly cloudy skies. Lows dropping us down to 39, winds light and variable. For Thursday, going to be breezy, 57 for our high. Thursday night, chance of seeing some showers down to 36 for our low. Highs hitting 50 on a Friday, and clearing and breezy. Lows hitting 33 by Friday night. Sunny and a 63 on a Saturday, 42 Saturday night, 68 on Sunday. That's your forecast on News Talk 1250 KBRF.
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11: Years ago about the nuclear bomb. Well, he's back with a new book. Kai Bird has done a deep dive into Roy Cohn, one of the most infamous lawyers in the 20th century. Still very much has his fingers in the world today, even though the man died 40 years ago. We'll dive into that next hour. A little bit later on, we're going to talk about Ilhan Omar. Ilhan Omar, the congresswoman from Minnesota, whose the feds raided her house earlier this week. But we got to start with the news today. Unemployment. Inflation numbers came out today, and not good. Surging fuel and energy costs, persistent shelter and rent costs, higher import and tariffs. All of that turns out to be a bad news, and the consumer price index jumped 3.7% year over year, 0.6% month to month, worse than what Wall Street expected. And of course, what's going on? To talk about it is Alex Ebkarian, co-founder and chief operating officer of an organization called Allegiance Gold, and that website is allegiancegold.com. Alex, welcome to America at Night. Thanks for joining us. Alex, are you there?
12: Here, thanks for having me, McGraw.
11: Oh, you got it. Good. Okay, good. All right, Alex, so these numbers, were you surprised by these numbers, or what did you think when these numbers came out?
12: Not surprising at all, because if you think about the first phase of inflation, we've been talking about this, the fact that the Federal Reserve had to raise the interest rates when President Trump nominated and put Kevin Warsh in office to actually lower the interest rates. However, the central bankers came out and said, look, we're taking responsibility of inflation. See, the biggest signal for me was the fact that diesel prices were higher. Because high diesel prices, McGraw, create a second wave of inflation. That's going to trickle down to the transportation, to the food costs, to the prices that we're paying at the grocery stores. Now, what did not surprise me is the timing. Right before the midterm, this is the last large financial data that we're getting before we hear back from the Federal Reserve's decision at the end of this month. So overall, the uptick in inflation was not a surprise. What was a surprise is that the Social Security COLA adjustment came to be one of the highest since the last 4 years.
11: So yeah, I want to get to the Social Security number in a second, but let's stay on the inflation numbers. Do you think, Alex, it's going to get worse before it gets better?
12: I think it will. However, there's a couple things you have to keep in mind. You have to keep in mind the seasonality adjustment. The government's fiscal year end was September 30th. Now we're going to see the new fiscal year. What's happening is very simple, is that we've had so much money creation, and at the same time, we had a supply crunch on the oil. Now, I think once the diesel prices come down, the deal that President Trump made with Russia, once we start getting a lot more of that diesel, that is what's going to put a little bit more pressure down. So the way I see it is you've got two things. If the Federal Reserve raises the rate, they're telling us that they're very serious about inflation and that they anticipate inflation to go a little bit higher. They're trying to be proactive as opposed to just letting the market dictate what the pricing are happening. Now, the other thing is this. The consumer is actually starting to feel it. It's one thing for us to pay the price at the pump from February till May. Now that this is taking a little bit longer, the average American is looking at their overall savings. They're saying, well, I got a raise in 2025. Wages were higher. GDP growth for the third quarter is not bad. But I feel like I'm not participating as much in the economical growth. This is where there's a little bit of a disconnect between the GDP macro numbers and what the average consumer is feeling. Because at the end of the day, McGraw, the average consumer is spending about anywhere between $2,000 to $3,000 additional just to keep up with the higher pricing that we're experiencing.
11: Yeah, so the wage growth was, I think, 3%, and inflation is 3.7%. So even though you might have gotten a raise, you're still losing money due to the inflation.
12: Correct.
11: Yeah, yeah. Let's talk about gas prices for a second. You mentioned the Russian deal. Even if that oil actually gets on the market and somehow gets into the stream and gets into my diesel truck, it's the refineries that are the problem, is it not? And so even it's not the flow of the oil, and even if the Strait of Hormuz opens up freely, it's the refineries, and that's the problem. And those are going to take years to come back online. So experts are saying we're going to have higher gas prices for the foreseeable future.
12: Well, the politicians have a big thing to do in that. Think about California for a second. Why is it that in California they're paying $2 more in comparison to other states? You have states that wanted to do a moratorium on taxes on oil. Why? Because they're thinking about if $3 is going to $4, guess what? Taxes are a percentage of that. So taxes are going to be higher. So there are some politicians in different states that are saying, let's put a moratorium. Versus you look at California, what they're actually doing is they're thinking about potentially increasing. They're pushing out refineries. So let me clarify. When you said refineries, are you talking about the refineries that got hit in Russia and what the Houthis did in Saudi? Or are you talking about refineries in the states?
11: We had talked to experts, and we don't have enough refining capacity here in the U.S., and the refineries around the world, we have capacity problems. So I think it's a combination of everything. That's what the experts are telling us.
12: It is, but I want to stress upon this concept. For the first time ever, the U.S. has become a net exporter when it comes to oil, especially natural gas. It's not that we have a lack of energy. It's the lack of the deregulation and more of the regulatory bodies that are concerned more about the environment. So I'll give you an example. Let's go back to November of 2024. Three policies that President Trump was talking about. One of them was pump, baby, pump. Okay? That led us to become energy independent. The amount of energy that we have in the U.S. is more combined of Russia and Saudi Arabia. Let me repeat that again. The amount of energy that we have here in the U.S. is more than the amount in Russia and Saudi combined. Now, it's not an entirely lack of refinery. It's the lack of ability to make the investments. If it's going to take years to get an approval for a pipeline, if it's going to take a lot of bureaucracy, then yes, this is how you chokehold the refinery aspect of it. Look at the deal that we did with Venezuela. Now, all of a sudden, at least we're controlling the Western Hemisphere and we have a lot more influence and we're actually benefiting from that. So it is labeled as a shortage of refinery, but in reality, it's a leadership, it's a policy issue in terms of how can we support the energy independence and energy production, specifically in the U.S.
11: Yeah, but yeah, I mean, regardless, all of that is, you know, legitimate and worthy of a conversation, but a barrel of gasoline or a barrel of oil in January was $60, $62. Now it's, $125. And so that's going to cause pain at the pump, and that's going to ripple through everything, and that's why we're sitting at 3.7% inflation. While I have you, Alex, I want to talk to you about this COLA number, this cost of living adjustment for Social Security. Shortly after the CPI number came out, this COLA number came out. Talk about this for a second. What does this do to Social Security checks?
12: Well, the benefit is it's going to increase it by average of $75. Now, this is the highest COLA since 2023. The last time we had such a high increase was in 2022. And this is what I want the listeners to understand. When it comes to inflation, you have to think about the compound effect of that. Now, in the last 5 years, the COLA adjustment, if you add all the numbers, it's about 22.5%. So if you're someone who's been collecting your retirement Social Security benefits, you're going to notice that that income has increased. Now, why did it increase? It's to simply keep up with the cost of living. If you do the math, that's $75 a month. That's roughly about $2.50. That's not going to be sufficient to cover all the increase in cost, but it is definitely welcome by individuals that are on fixed income. So in a nutshell, the increase is a simply response of the economical reality that the consumers are living with, which is just overall higher costs.
11: You know, the other interesting thing about this number today that they hit, yes, 3.6, people who were on Social Security, I guess, took a breath and said, oh, thank goodness, we're already under the weight of this inflation. But they also released the taxable salary limit for Social Security. And once again, that goes up from the 180 to the 190. So they raised our taxes on Social Security for those of us who are over $192,000.
12: Well, if they give you something on one side, McGraw, they got to take it from somewhere else.
11: You know? No one ever talks about that tax increase.
12: You know, it's very unpopular. However, we all have a math problem. Like the government, if you think about the budget, we're spending $7 trillion, but we're only bringing in $5 trillion. So there's a gap of $2 trillion. Now, the question is, where is that going to come from? It's going to come from borrowing. Now, the U.S. Treasury, Scott Bessent, basically about a month ago said, you know, I'm the king of the bond. I'm the house. Try to bet against me. I'm going to actually buy more. But the market is actually responding. So rates on 10-year treasuries are over 5%. So what's the point that I want to make is that the only reason why they have to tax something is they have to be able to cover the budget. Now, the challenge that I'm seeing is this. The GDP is growing, to your point. Wages are growing. But the accelerated inflation is actually higher than the growth of our economy. Think about it this way. 0.6% in a single month. Okay, let's just say it's a fluke. If we take that, if we annualize it, now you have about 7.2%. By the way, the average 30-year mortgage right now, it's over 7%. So don't confuse the increase that it's going to be short term. We are going to have to go to this curve of pain point that where the Federal Reserve is going to have to step in. And the Federal Reserve is going to step in two ways. They're either going to influence the rates, which they're thinking about raising. So if you're someone who's been saving money, you actually welcome that. But if you're someone who's actually borrowing money, you don't want higher costs. And let's not forget, the biggest borrower in the U.S. is the government. Okay.
11: Yeah. So no question about it.
12: So the world, the global economy, is looking at this and they're saying, well, we're starting to have a little bit of doubt in the value of the dollar, specifically the purchasing power and the accumulated inflation. And one thing that they're doing is basically they're diversifying their holdings in physical precious metals. The question that I want to pose is this: if the government is telling us that inflation is here, not just basically by the COLA numbers. As a matter of fact, President Trump about a week ago said that a good level of inflation is good to help us pay down the national debt. I want to pose the question to the listeners, and I want you to think about what will that inflation be in the next 3 to 5 years, and if your portfolio has something that at the very least helps you combat that. Inflation has to be part of the portfolio management. So the biggest takeaway for our listeners is that you can't control inflation. You can only control your spending. And if you're on fixed income, it's a little bit of a challenge for you to deal with the higher costs. But also think about the next 3 to 5 years. How can you position yourself, at least a portion of your portfolio, in something that cannot be printed? And naturally, McGraw, the conversation leads to having some diversification in gold.
11: That is the co-founder and chief operating officer of Allegiant Gold. The website is AllegiantGold.com. Alex Ebkarian. Alex, thanks for the insight tonight. Thanks for starting us off. Have a good night.
12: You too. Thanks for having me.
11: You got it. Hey, we are just getting started. Lots more to get to. America at Night. Back in a moment.
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10: Hey, listen to this story. U.S. Congresswoman Nancy Mace's former fiancé and two of his business associates were charged with sex crimes and voyeurism today over an episode in South Carolina. She described the she described in detail during a speech last year on the House floor about how crimes against women are not investigated thoroughly. Her ex-fiancé, John Douglas Osborne, committed sex acts on a 23-year-old incapacitated and intoxicated woman, while Mace's ex-fiancé, Patrick Bryant, and Eric Bowman watched, according to sworn statements by agents from the law enforcement division, which brought the charges. The men talked about who would assault the women beforehand, took photos, and recorded the assault, which was also seen on a security system feed in the home in Sullivan's Island, an affluent suburb of Charleston. The woman had fallen into a pool and passed out on the couch, covering herself with a pillow. Another woman who happened to be watching the feed saw the assault, took pictures, and wrote about it in a journal. Mace and Bryant were not yet engaged at the time of the assault, which was October of 2018. Holy mackerel, what kind of story is that? That on top of what happened in Cornell, which happened, there was a story out of the University of Chicago today that something nefarious happened over the weekend. They say that this happens all the time, and, you know, this is just a small window into these types of stories. It's horrifying, but there's another story of some woman who was incapacitated, claiming she was incapacitated, who then men, you know, in a moment of a woman being vulnerable, you know, it's disgusting, heartbreaking. You wonder where the morals of these people are. And it's just a sad reality of our day. It's just a really, really sad story. Hey, stay right there. The feds investigated the home of a congresswoman. What are they trying to find? And I thought there were rules against doing this weeks before an election. We'll get into all that with Ilhan Omar, the congresswoman from Minnesota. And the next hour, the book about Roy Cohen. We'll get to all of that coming up and your phone calls. America at Night, back in a moment.
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3: With SRN News, I'm John Scott. President Trump campaigned in two states Wednesday. He held rallies in Bullhead City, Arizona, and Kalispell, Montana, alongside Republican candidates Andy Biggs and Aaron Flint. Additional campaign stops being planned for Kentucky, Kansas, and North Carolina. Pope Leo is walking and eating regularly following his lung cancer surgery yesterday. His doctors provided an update on his recovery a day after having a cancerous growth removed from his lung. The 71-year-old pontiff's blood test and chest x-ray came back normal, according to doctors. The Vatican has not provided any information on the size of the tumor or if it had spread. A new study is shining a light on teens and anxiety. According to the study published in JAMA Pediatrics, about 1 in 6 teens surveyed have reported moderate to severe anxiety. This is SRN News.
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11: Earlier in the week, Congresswoman, I always butcher this. I knew I was going to bitch it. Ihan Omar, Congresswoman from Minneapolis, was her house was raided by the feds looking for something to talk about. It is Mark Eiglarsh. He is a prominent Miami-based criminal defense attorney, former prosecution attorney, and a veteran TV and radio legal analyst. Mark, welcome to America at Night.
12: I appreciate you having me on. Thank you.
11: Talk about this for a second. There's a lot we don't know. There's very little of what we do know. But do we have any idea what they were looking for when they raided her house?
12: So the direct answer is no. Everybody's just speculating. Everybody's reading articles like I did and trying to find some idea of what this is all about. So it's inherently unreliable what I'm about to say. That said, what's being reported is that there's an allegation of alleged immigration fraud, meaning that someone, either her or her father, might have put the wrong birth date down to assist her in gaining citizenship here in the United States. With that said, that's just what I'm reading. I have no idea if there's any truth to it. She's innocent until proven guilty. Not even sure if that's accurate. All we know.

0: document called the Constitution, and within that document, you've got the Fourth Amendment, and you can't just search someone's home because you feel like it. It protects all of us. So they had to put in an affidavit, a sworn statement, alleging certain things, and that tipped the scale, according to this judge, to probable cause, which is a very low standard. It's very different than what's required to prove a criminal case, which is beyond and to the exclusion of every reasonable doubt. Probable cause is more like, yes, there's probably something. She might probably did something. And that's it. And that was enough for the judge to let them search.
1: So they're also reporting that the request to the judge came from the Office of Special Counsel. Does that matter, that it's not necessarily a traditional department, DOJ inquiry, but from the Office of Special Counsel from the White House?
0: Not to me, it doesn't. Now, to others, well, that shows politics. That might mean this. That might mean that. To me, as a traditional former prosecutor, criminal defense attorney, that person, whatever you want to call them, is still someone who must ultimately prove beyond a reasonable doubt, the highest standard under the law, that she violated some criminal offense, some federal criminal offense. These are the feds we're talking about, and that they can prove each and every element of that crime or those crimes beyond a reasonable doubt. I don't care who does it and what they're called.
1: Yeah. Let's assume, for argument's sake, that the father did sign something wrong or inappropriate or lied on a form. Would she have that form in her house? That seems like an odd place to look for a form that your dad signed off on 20 years ago.
0: Who knows? I mean, my guess is, the way the feds do it, it's a wide net. So they're grabbing cell phones, tablets, computers, anything that they'll then go through and comb and look for maybe one diamond in the rough. Hey, Dad, remember that time that you hooked me up? Yeah. Who knows, right? And just so we're clear, even if the father did that, they're going to have to prove that she had knowledge and that she played a role in doing it. If she was young, didn't know, and he did something on her behalf, and they can't prove that she had guilty knowledge and then played a role in doing it, she's not guilty. Not enough.
1: Yeah. They've also apparently subpoenaed her sisters and other family members. So, as you said, they really did cast a wide net.
0: Sure. Let's find out. Again, we don't know what the allegations are, but if it was related to altering her birth date on either the initial immigration documents or subsequent documents, these people are going to have to come in under oath and say, did she ever admit to you of X, Y, and Z? Let's find out. And whether these people want to testify or not, doesn't matter. They'll force them to testify, or they invoke their own Fifth Amendment privilege, and then they can't be forced to give testimony.
1: Mark, one of the criticisms of this raid was that it came within a window very close to an election, which apparently there was some unwritten rule or unwritten law in the Department of Justice that you don't go after an elected official this close to an election.
0: Correct. Regardless of when they do it, it's going to reek of politics, right? You're always going to get that argument when you've got certainly a Republican in the office and you've got a Democrat who's being targeted. But when you do it so close to an election, it smells worse. It's the image of impropriety. I don't know that the timing is really the strongest choice for prosecutors.
1: Let's talk about this in terms of a wider topic, Mark, and that is this legal warfare they talk about, right? And it seems like we're getting to the point that no matter what party you're in, you can claim bias. And so how are we supposed to go after a dirty politician if every single time they go after a dirty politician, they can scream, oh, this is warfare, this is lawfare, they're only doing it for political reasons, and only half the country believes half of what everyone else is saying?
0: Great question, and the answer lies in, well, then you better have the goods. You better have the evidence. There's been plenty of people who have argued and will continue to argue that a prosecution is politically motivated. Every agent knows that. Every prosecutor knows that someone's going to make an argument, whether it be politics or something else. So you

0: better eliminate every reasonable hypothesis of innocence, including but not limited to one that you can clearly foresee, which is someone who's going to allege that this was politically motivated. So get them on tape, get their hand in the cookie jar, make sure you got a busload of nuns who saw them do it. Otherwise, make sure you got admissions, you got things in writing that prove the case beyond a reasonable doubt.
1: Yeah, I'm with you. I hear you, but I don't have too much confidence in, you know, I guess they can get us any way they want. But when you have Congress complaining about Jack Smith going through the phone records of senators over who they called, when they called on January 6th, and the outrage was overwhelming. Imagine if they would have raided their offices looking for their phones, right? Imagine what would have happened then.
0: Yeah, it cuts both ways, though. You know, how you set the question up earlier was, you know, these people are always complaining that's politically motivated. Here's the problem. A lot of times it is. I'm not saying in every instance, but a lot of times it is. And so you really just have to have objective, solid, credible, honest evidence in each case to overcome what you can anticipate, which will be some type of argument that is politically motivated or some other defense argument that we as defense lawyers make.
1: What's the next step in this Ilhan Omar case? What happens now?
0: They hopefully take their time and not rush to judgment, go through everything. They analyze everything that was taken. They speak to every witness, and then they decide, do we have a criminal case or not? It doesn't mean merely because they did a search that she's done anything wrong. And it also doesn't mean that if she did do something wrong, they can prove it. So only when they have proof beyond and to the exclusion of every reasonable doubt, and I keep coming back to that burden of proof, because probably guilty, possibly guilty, is not enough to bring a criminal case.
1: Will we know what the judge signed off on? Do we know anything about that whole process?
0: If it's released to the public, and it should. Right now it's shielded for some reason. At some point it should be open. This is not a secret society. You know, it's just supposed to be open so people have confidence in the system.
1: How I mean, a week, 10 days, 2 years? How long before it should be public?
0: The direct answer is I don't know. I don't know why it was shielded. So perhaps there were some sensitive issues or material or whatever it is. And when that's no longer an issue anymore, that should be released to the public. I can't be more specific because I don't know why they shielded it from our view.
1: Yeah, we'll have to sit and wait and have you back when all that comes out. Mark Eyeglish, who is a prominent Miami-based criminal defense attorney, former prosecution attorney, and you've seen him all over the place, News Nation, CNN, Fox News, you name it. Mark, thanks for coming in and explaining all this to us. Have a good night.
0: My pleasure. Thank you.
1: You got it. I should say, listen to this. So, coming up next hour, there's a book. Kai Bird has written a book about Roy Cohen. Speaking of attorneys, holy mackerel. That is a whale of a book, and it landed instant bestseller on the New York Times bestseller list. When we come back, stick around. We've got news on the new White House spokesperson, and there was a question over whether or not she is a lawyer. Some more information on that I'll tell you coming up in a moment. America at Night, back after this.
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7: It's a forecast on News Talk 1250 KBRF as we go through tonight, seeing mostly cloudy skies. Lows dropping us down to 39, winds light and variable. For Thursday, going to be breezy, 57 for our high. Thursday night, chance of seeing some showers down to 36 for our low. Highs hitting 50 on a Friday, and clearing and breezy. Lows hitting 33 by Friday night. Sunny and a 63 on a Saturday, 42 Saturday night, 68 on Sunday. That's your forecast on News Talk 1250 KBRF.
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1: Hey, let me defend Katie Zachariah. She was the brand new White House press secretary that came out yesterday. And ever since then, they have been all over her, and then came some type of allegation. She was billed as a lawyer, and there was a question over whether or not she was an actual lawyer. So let's first break that down for a second. So according to the Wall Street Journal tonight, she graduated from the Pepperdine Law School in 2011. And according to one of her professors, was, from all accounts, a great student and a wonderful person. according to this Wall Street Journal report. However, according to this Wall Street Journal report, she took the California bar exam after graduating Pepperdine 2011, and according to a person with direct knowledge of the matter, she didn't pass the bar. She took the exam around the same time she was planning a wedding and preparing to move to China with her future husband. Now, she moved to Beijing later that summer in 2011, and she worked as an associate at an international practice at a prominent law firm in China. Now, apparently, she did some type of, this is all very convoluted, so I'll sort of cut to the chase. You can read the article for yourself. But apparently, she did some type of legal work that didn't require her to have a law license. And apparently, I didn't know this either, but to be a lawyer in China, you have to be Chinese. They don't sort of register American lawyers over there, which is fine. So she's never passed the bar. So she's not technically a lawyer, because you're not a lawyer until you pass the bar. She graduated law school, hasn't passed the bar. So that was the one sort of caveat from the other day, right? They're trying to pile on this poor woman. It was her first day as press secretary. Her first day. If we're all judged on our first day, shame on you, okay? To look at somebody who has been like a Catherine Levitt and did it for, I don't know, was it 18 months? To compare her last day to the new woman's first day is totally unfair and, quite frankly, totally sexist. They commented more on her hair, on her clothes. I heard Megyn Kelly went after her for the way she was dressed and her hair. And she couldn't, I mean, she mentioned her hair and her dress 19 different times. Oh, that's not appropriate. You need to dress this way. You need to do that. Get over yourself. It was her first day. I repeat, it's her first day. Are you going to have jitters? Yeah. Are you a human being? Yes. The left, the center, the right, all ripped this poor woman up one side and down the other. And they insinuated all sorts of inappropriate things. If it was a man, they totally would have, if it was a man who had a first-time jitters performance, they would have treated that man so much differently. So my point is this, is that the left who criticized her, all sexist, because they don't like her political point of view. All sexist. They didn't like her because she was attractive and she had long blonde curls and she wore a nice outfit. The center didn't like her for this reason. The right didn't like, I mean, it was piling on to the nth degree. And they were all doing it for clicks, and they're all doing it for trying to be funny, huh? I mean, that's a real human being there who has real feelings, who is at the, you know, she was named White House press secretary. How about, and I'm calling, you know who else I'm calling out? The press secretary on MSNBC, Jen Psaki, who I normally have no problem with. She was President Biden's press secretary. You know, you were in that job. You know how hard that job is. And there's a certain camaraderie between press secretaries across political spectrums. How about giving her a little support? How about calling her up and giving her a couple helpful hints? How about sort of being a human being to this woman? Instead, going on national TV and just ripping her up one side and down the other like she doesn't have feelings? I don't know. I was thoroughly embarrassed for the national media. And I guess now that I do the show, I guess I don't know if I'm part of the national media. I still think of myself as just a joker who's doing the radio show until somebody finds out I'm doing the radio show and they hire a real broadcaster. But, I mean, come on, man. Give the woman a break. It's her first day. I was so brokenhearted that, you know, you reach this level of accomplishment and you're all of a sudden you're destroyed because of your first day. I mean, were you judged on your first day in your job? Or the first day at school? Or the first day of kindergarten? Or the first day of anything? Right? Your first day, you don't even know where the locker rooms are, or the bathroom is, or the computer. You don't even have your computer set up. Or, I mean, come on, man. And here she's got she's speaking for the leader of the free world. And you know, you're making fun of her because she's reading from notes and she's turning the page and she wanted to look nice and look presentable. And you don't like her fashion? I mean, give me a break. Is that what constitutes as political commentary today? Shame on all of them. Shame on all of them. Katie Zachariah, good luck to you. I'm wishing you well. It's a tough job. Brutal job. The only thing I would comment on, the only thing I would tell you to wear is wear an extra thick pair of, extra thick layer of skin, because you're going to need it with these animals out there. That's my two cents. All right, stay right there. Kai Bird, New York Times best-selling author, has written an instant bestseller about Roy Cohn. And if you don't know who he is, you're in for a treat. And if you think you know Roy Cohn, this book sheds some light on a very interesting character in the 20th century, Roy Cohn. America at Night. Our executive director is Alex Hinton. Our engineer tonight is Richard Good. I'm McGraw-Millhaven, and this is America at Night on Westwood One.
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17: News this hour from Town Hall. I'm John Scott. President Trump not saying if he's made a decision yet on possible strikes on Iran-backed Houthi rebels.
18: Speaking to reporters outside the White House Tuesday morning, Trump only said the Houthis are behaving very badly when asked if he had made a decision. Over the weekend, Houthi strikes on a Saudi Arabian airport killed more than a dozen people and injured hundreds of others. At least one American was among those killed. Trump had said on Saturday that he was weighing his options. I'm Mark Mayfield.
17: On Wednesday, the president in Bullhead City, Arizona, with praise for gubernatorial candidate Andy Biggs.
19: And I'm here really to say you have a chance to have a really great, he's a conservative guy, but what he is he's really a common sense person, because it's all about common sense, more importantly than any label.
17: Later, the president in Kalispell, Montana, for a rally with congressional candidate Aaron Flint. Consumer prices rose at 3.7% annual rate in September as gas costs skyrocketed.
20: The Consumer Price Index, a broad measure of goods and services costs across the U.S. economy, rose a seasonally adjusted 0.6% for the month, putting the 12-month rate at 3.7%, the Bureau of Labor Statistics reported Wednesday. Economists surveyed by Dow Jones expected respective gains of 0.6% and 3.6%. Stripping out volatile food and energy costs, so-called core CPI rose 0.3% for the month.
17: That's correspondent Bernie Bennett. Higher prices could put a damper on holiday winter travel plans for nearly half of Americans.
18: A new WalletHub survey finds 49% say rising travel costs could derail their plans, while 30% believe traveling is worth going into debt for. Another 30% are still paying off travel debt from last winter. The latest inflation report shows airline fares are up more than 22%, while hotel stays and rental cars are also more expensive. Despite those increases, travel industry leaders say many consumers are still willing to pay the higher prices. I'm at Mattinson.
17: More on these stories from townhall.com.
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17: Grocery store giant Kroger planning to lay off 3,000 corporate employees over the next 3 years.
18: The company made the announcement Monday. In a memo to employees, Kroger said it must adapt to take advantage of technology. Last month, Kroger laid out its AI plans that said it will aim to improve the customer experience, make work easier for associates, and produce better business outcomes. The company employs around 409,000 workers. It has more than 2,700 stores across the nation under several brands, including Ralph's, Smith's, and Fred Meyer. I'm at Mattinson.
17: A reminder from Uncle Sam, the federal tax filing extension deadline hits today, Thursday, October 15th. Paperwork must be submitted electronically or postmarked by midnight to avoid late penalties. The IRS notes this extension only applies to filing documents, as any unpaid taxes were still due back in April. News at townhall.com. The World Health Organization turns its attention to the dangers of lead exposure, particularly among children.
22: The WHO is urging countries to take action to prevent lead exposure ahead of International Lead Poisoning Prevention Week. The organization says lead poisoning contributes to more than 3.5 million deaths worldwide each year. Next week, the agency is expected to present a global lead mitigation plan and practical guidance to identify priority sources of exposure. Rich Thomason reporting.
17: Possible toxic metals in baby food has got the attention of Texas Attorney General Ken Paxton. He announced a lawsuit Wednesday against Gerber and its parent company Nestle, accusing both of misleading parents about baby food safety. Paxton says Gerber's own tests found rice flour with high levels of arsenic and sweet potatoes with high levels of lead, both of which damage brains. More at townhall.com.
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7: It's a forecast on News Talk 1250 KBRF as we go through tonight, seeing mostly cloudy skies. Lows dropping us down to 39, winds light and variable. For Thursday, going to be breezy, 57 for our high. Thursday night, chance of seeing some showers, down to 36 for our low. Highs hitting 50 on a Friday, and clearing and breezy. Lows hitting 33 by Friday night. Sunny and a 63 on a Saturday, 42 Saturday night, 68 on Sunday. That's your forecast on News Talk 1250 KBRF.
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1: Doubles to losing the finals to Martina Navratilova. We're talking to the woman who wrote the book called Finding Renee Richards. She's still alive at age 92. The reason why I bring her up now is because that lawsuit that she filed, which she now regrets filing, that allowed her to play in the 1977 Women's U.S. Open, was filed by Roy Cohn. That's right, Roy Cohn, the legendary lawyer from New York. Our next guest, Kai Bird, has written a New York Times bestselling book about said lawyer, Roy Cohn. Wait till you hear his story. That's coming up next. Stay right there. America at Night. Back in a moment.
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9: Well, if you're looking for a good story and if you want to find out what in the world is going on when it comes to politics today, you are in luck. Our guest has written a brand new book about Roy Cohn. The new book is called American Scoundrel, Roy Cohn's Dark Journey from Joe McCarthy to Donald Trump. And the author is Kai Bird. Kai, welcome to America at Night. Thanks for joining us.
10: Well, thank you for having me.
9: We should tell people that back in 2006, my cousin put American Prometheus in my hands and said, read this book. This is outstanding. I read the book. It ends up winning the Pulitzer Prize. They take that book, American Prometheus, and turn that into the movie Oppenheimer. So you are a bit of a storyteller, Kai Bird. Thanks for joining us.
10: Well, I was a lucky author because Christopher Nolan read the book, and turned out he really loved it and made a film.
9: Yeah. And did that book take you 25 years to write?
10: Well, technically, yes, because I had a co-author, the late Martin Sherwin, and he worked on it 20 years during the research, and then he brought me aboard, and it still took us another 5 years. So the two of us, it took 25 years.
9: Please tell me it didn't take American Scoundrel 25 years for you to write.
10: No, only 4 years.
9: Okay, good. So I assume, or I'm guessing, that Roy Cohn shows up in American Prometheus. Is that where you sort of got the itch to take a look at Roy Cohn?
10: Well, he doesn't make an appearance in American Prometheus. He was trying to get Robert Oppenheimer to be hauled before Joe McCarthy's subcommittee and testify. And the Eisenhower administration warned him off and said, no, we have a secret security hearing in plan. But I had also written about Roy Cohn in some of my previous biographies on John McCloy and McGeorge Bundy, and even on Jimmy Carter. And he appeared in those books as sort of this annoying, nasty lawyer who was probably not very consequential historically. But in 2021, I decided after finishing the Carter book that I had been wrong in my appraisal of Roy Cohn and that he was, in fact, a very important historical figure from Joe McCarthy to Donald Trump. And so I tackled his biography, and I think he comes off as just an incredibly important historical figure and a very colorful figure as well.
9: There's no question that he helped shape the second half of the 20th century and is shaping at least the first half of the 21st century. The book is called American Scoundrel, Roy Cohn's Dark Journey from Joe McCarthy to Donald Trump. He's been written about. There have been biographies about him. There have been caricatures about him. He seems like a very hard person to sort of chronicle. Did you find that to be the case?
10: Yes. He's really somewhat of a sociopath, a narcissist, and a biographical challenge for the biographer because Roy burned all his papers, left nothing behind when he died at the age of 59 in 1986 of AIDS, being a closeted gay man. But he was, you know, a mob lawyer. He represented all five mob families in New York City. And he was not paying his taxes for 20 years. He was under audit from the IRS. And he was basically practicing law over the telephone and trying never to leave a paper trail. So that presented a real formidable challenge to the biographer. But we found documents. We found letters. We found 10,000 pages of FBI documents. So it was a treasure hunt, but the biographer in question succeeded in finding a great deal of material.
9: Let's go all the way back to the beginning. Where did Roy Cohn come from?
10: He was born in New York City, raised in the Bronx and on Park Avenue in Manhattan. His father was a respected Bronx judge appointed during the Roosevelt administration. His mother was Dora, known in the family as the ugliest woman in New York City, but she was the daughter of a prominent banker, so very wealthy. And Roy Cohn was the product of a sort of transactional arranged marriage whereby Albert Cohn agreed to marry Dora, and in return, Dora's father agreed to try to make him a judge. And 5 years after the marriage, Albert became a New York State judge and had a very illustrious career. But Roy Cohn was the only child, and Dora raised him with no guardrails. She literally told him, you know, the rules are for small people, and you're special. This was the beginning of Roy Cohn's ethical deficits.
9: So his mother was the one who created Roy Cohn, you think?
10: Well, his father had influence too, of course, but Dora was a piece of work, and she really molded him. So, you know, Roy had grew up in very privileged circumstances in Park Avenue in a lovely 10-room apartment with servants, and he went to private prep schools. He actually attended the Ethical Culture School in Manhattan and evidently learned very little ethics. And then he went to Horace Mann for junior high and high school, and there he formed lifelong friendships with people like Cy Newhouse, the future publishing magnate and owner of Random House, and Dundee Nast. And he also became good buddies with Tony Lewis, the famous New York Times columnist, a real liberal, Genovese Pope Jr., the son of Genovese Pope, a sort of mob-connected businessman who owned several newspapers, and his son, Pope Jr., founded National Enquirer and made it what we see today. And Roy helped him to raise the money to buy the newspaper. Anyway, Horace Mann was a very formative experience. And but Roy then went on, you know, to become a went to Columbia University and Columbia Law School, graduated with a law degree at the age of 20. Couldn't practice law for a year because he was too young to take the bar exam. He was, you know, a brilliant young man with a photographic memory and extremely ambitious and ruthless.
9: The book is called American Scoundrel, Roy Cohn's Dark Journey from Joe McCarthy to Donald Trump. Kai Bird is the author. Did he have any, I don't say morals, but did he have any true believings? Was he liberal? Was he conservative? Or was he just a hired gun for whoever hired him?
10: Well, sort of all of the above. He, you know, he was a hired gun, but he valued, you know, his rules were mafia rules. He wanted to be feared, and he wanted to demand loyalty. So he, politically speaking, he was conservative. You know, we argue in the book that one of the formative childhood experiences was the fact that Dora, his mother, took him up to Sing Sing prison when Roy was 8, 9 years old to visit his beloved Uncle Bernie, Dora's brother, who had been a powerful banker and was the only banker in New York City who was imprisoned for bank fraud as a result of the 1929 crash. And Dora always told her son that Uncle Bernie was a victim of a vendetta by Jewish members of the Communist Party who organized the run on the bank, and WASPy powerful bankers who refused to bail out Bernie Marcus when his bank got into trouble, having overinvested in real estate. And so this is, you know, this created a sort of politics of resentment in the young Roy Cohn, who was Jewish and for the rest of his life, he sort of went out of his way to attack the Communist Party, and particularly Jewish members of the Communist Party. And he, you know, was trying to sort of, he made it his life mission to make sure that people understood that not all Jewish Americans were members of the Communist Party. So his politics became quite conservative as a result of that. And he also resented, you know, the WASP establishment. He resented the white shoe law firms in New York City that refused to hire him when he got out of law school because he was Jewish. And he embraced sort of in the early 1950s, the politics of the McCarthy witch hunt that Joe McCarthy from Wisconsin had used to advance his political ambitions.
9: Yeah. You mentioned in the book a man named David Shine. Who is David Shine?
10: David Shine was the son of a wealthy hotel owner in Manhattan, a graduate from Harvard University, tall, blonde, blue eyes, wealthy. He was exactly Roy Cohn's type. And we argue in the book that while Roy had an infatuation, certainly, for David Shine, there probably was no actual sexual relationship. But nevertheless, they became best friends in 1953, and Roy got David Shine hired as a volunteer aide on Joe McCarthy's Senate committee. And then suddenly David Shine was drafted into the Army. This is the immediate aftermath of the Korean War, and the draft was still in place. And Roy sort of bent over backwards to get special favors for David Shine. And this led eventually to what the famous Army McCarthy hearings on that were televised nationally for 36 days in 1954. And that's when Americans sort of got their first real glimpse at the young 27-year-old Roy Cohn.
9: Who these McCarthy hearings were to root out communism and homosexuals within the military, and it was led by Roy Cohn, who was a closeted homosexual.
10: Exactly. Everything is filled with irony in this situation. Roy was a closeted gay man who, you know, at the age of 27, his image was splashed across the cover of Time magazine. And, you know, he became a nationally known figure. And even before that, he had been an assistant prosecutor in the famous Rosenberg atomic spy case. And he organized the prosecution of Julius and Ethel Rosenberg and orchestrated and persuaded the judge, Irving Kaufman, to send them to the electric chair. So he was, you know, already a notorious commie hunter. And in the course of working for Joe McCarthy during some of those hearings in 53 and early 54, you know, he ruthlessly went after in interrogations in these subcommittee hearings. He went after closeted gay men who were employed in the State Department or Commerce Department, and he destroyed their lives. He probably resulted in this. His interrogations resulted in 400 or 500 young gay men being hounded out of the government service, and thousands more school teachers and other government civil servants in the federal government lost their jobs. You know, it was a terrible witch hunt. And yet Roy was, you know, we sort of learned that McCarthyism was a low point in American history, and we sort of thought, the historical consensus was that we thought that Joe McCarthy had been defeated and so too had McCarthyism. But in fact, Joe McCarthy was sort of discredited. Roy Cohn, as a result of these hearings, in the spring of 54, lost his job as chief counsel to Joe McCarthy. But he, you know, this was only the beginning of his career, and the seeds that Roy had planted as Joe McCarthy's sort of brains in this witch hunt sprouted years later, and McCarthyism went on to have a long political life, and I would argue it's, you know, been resurrected during the Donald Trump era in a vicious manner, and it's actually McCarthyism too under Trump is much worse than that under McCarthy one, because Joe McCarthy was just a ambitious senator from Wisconsin, and Donald Trump is president and has all the powers of the White House.
9: Hold that thought, Kai Bird. The book is called American Scoundrel. It's an instant New York Times bestseller. The book is called American Scoundrel, Roy Cohn's Dark Journey from Joe McCarthy to Donald Trump. America at Night, back in a moment.
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14: I'm John Scott. President Trump wishing Pope Leo well following his lung cancer diagnosis. The Pope has resumed eating normally and begun walking after doctors removed the lower lobe of his right lung. In consumer news, you now have a new sunscreen option for the first time in more than 25 years. This after the FDA approved the active ingredient Bemotrizinol, known as BMET, to sunscreen products in June. The dermatologists say it guards against both major types of ultraviolet radiation. The Brewers have taken a commanding 3-0 lead in the National League Championship Series over the Dodgers following a 6-2 win from Los Angeles. L.A. will try to stave off elimination in Game 4 on Thursday. Game 3 of the ALCS on Thursday, the Guardians and Rays are tied 1-1 in this series. This is SRN News.
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1: Our guest, Kai Bird, has won a Pulitzer Prize for his work back in 2006 called American Prometheus. It was a story of Robert Oppenheimer. He is out with a new book called American Scoundrel, Roy Cohn's dark journey from Joe McCarthy to Donald Trump. Kai, I have to ask you, American Prometheus, and this one's called American Scoundrel. Any similarities? Any reason why the two similar names?
2: Well, yes. I like those titles. They're strong titles. Robert Oppenheimer was sort of a Prometheus. You know, this is a reference to the Greek mythical god who flew too close to the sun and gave mankind fire, and was then punished by Zeus by being pinned to a cliff and having his liver pecked out each night by giant eagles. So he was tortured. Well, this is what happened to Robert Oppenheimer, the scientist who gave us the atomic bomb. You know, he was celebrated and then tortured in this 1954 security hearing held by the Atomic Energy Commission. And he was destroyed. His reputation was destroyed. American Scoundrel is sort of the next chapter. And it's about the nasty young lawyer, Roy Cohn, who is Joe McCarthy's brains, and goes on to have a powerful influence over American politics, particularly in New York City. But, you know, he helped to elect the Reagan administration. He helped, in fact, to plant the seeds for the Trump era. So it's

0: meant to being gay. That would be the end of your career. But even after Stonewall and the gay civil rights movement got started in New York City and after 1969, Roy never came out. He always denied that he was gay. But he was the kind of gay man who, during the daylight hours, was this tough, heterosexual, fearsome lawyer who worked for the mob families and provided services as a high-priced divorce lawyer to the rich and famous in New York City. And then during the evening hours, he frequented gay bars and owned two gay bars and regularly, you know, he was a sex addict. He regularly paid for sex $100 a night to young teenage hustlers. It's an extraordinary story of hypocrisy.
1: Well, that's why he was a fixture at Studio 54. And I would think just through, you know, whispers and whisper campaigns and just sort of, all right, it was an open secret, even though it was a secret that he was gay. I find that to be interesting that nobody knew, but everybody knew. I mean, how much was it sort of basic knowledge that he was gay?
0: Yeah, well, you know, he lived with his mother, Dora, until she died in 1967, and by which time he was 40 years old. When she died, he sort of came out to his private friends and his circle. He bought a townhouse on East 68th Street in Manhattan and turned it into both his law office and his residence. And he had he organized sex orgies on occasion in that townhouse. His secretaries and law associates all knew that he was gay. But, you know, it was weird. He was able to keep his name out of the paper on that basis, and yet he was a source for the gossip columnist for Cindy Adams on page 6 of the New York Post and other gossip columnists. He was a kind of guy who would hold a birthday party every year in February for himself at places like Studio 54 and the New York Armory and the Waldorf. And he would invite 300 of New York's most powerful politicians, judges, journalists, celebrities like Andy Warhol. And they would all come, knowing full well who he was, what he had done for Joe McCarthy in the McCarthy era, what he was doing representing Fat Tony Salerno and John Gotti, the Dapper Don.
1: Kai Bird, our guest. The book is American Scoundrel. I want to save some time to talk about his friendship or his relationship with Donald Trump and how that got started and some of the threads that we see today. But take me through your research on this. You said he burned a lot of his papers, but you were able to get some papers from the FBI. Take me through that.
0: Yeah, when I started, I filed a Freedom of Information Act request and to the FBI asking for Roy Cohn's name file. And the Bureau turned me down right away. Said, no, we released 600 pages. We're not going to do another search. So I sued them, along with the lawyers from the Reporters Committee for Freedom of the Press in Washington, D.C. And within 3 months, the Bureau folded and conceded that they had 10,000 pages or more of Roy Cohn material. Much of it related to his three indictments in the 1960s, where he was indicted for bribery and stock fraud and other crimes. And so a lot of these documents relate to that. The Bureau agreed to release them to me on a schedule of 500 pages a month. And they proved to be, you know, invaluable. You know, biographers engage in sort of a treasure hunt. And one day we went downtown in Lower Manhattan and met Michael Stipe, the rock stars.
1: From R.E.M.
0: Singer for R.E.M.
1: Yeah.
0: And we'd heard that Michael Stipe might have a few photographs of Roy Cohn. Well, Stipe took us inside his studio, brought three cardboard archival boxes and put them on the table, And it turns out he had bought this material at a

0: auction house some 10 years before, paid $13,000 for Roy Cohn memorabilia. And in the boxes were hundreds of pages of correspondence, drafts of his last will and testament, a 220-page unpublished, neatly typed memoir written by Roy Cohn, 150 photographs, family photographs, a silver cigarette box engraved to Roy Cohn from Gene and Joe McCarthy. Anyway, it was a treasure trove, and we got a lot of material for the book from Michael Stipe, who very generously just gave us all this material. And then, you know, we dug around. We found up in Provincetown, Massachusetts, the widow of a journalist named Peter Manso, who had done in 1980 and 81 a Penthouse magazine interview of Roy Cohn. But he had sat Roy down at great length and tape recorded these interviews and created transcripts. And the widow gave us 1,000 pages of these transcripts of these interviews from Roy Cohn. So that became a major breakthrough, too. So it was, you know, I have to say I had a lot of fun writing this book about a villain.
1: Guy Bird is our guest. The book is called American Scoundrel, Roy Cohn's Dark Journey from Joe McCarthy to Donald Trump. Well, let me ask you this real quick, because I want to save some time for Donald Trump. Did he have any friends, like true friends, and or did you talk to any of his true friends for the book?
0: Oh, yes, he had friends. You know, he was very transactional. He had a lot of transactional friends. But one of his closest friends was Barbara Walters, the broadcaster, the TV broadcaster. And Barbara had met Roy in the late 50s. And she had detested him on first meeting, knowing what he had done during the McCarthy era. But he sort of courted her. And, you know, one day, this gives you an example of what he could do in a transactional. One day, Barbara gets the information that her beloved father is stuck in Las Vegas and that there's a warrant out for his arrest in New York State. So he can't visit her in New York City. She's appalled and devastated by this news, and she picks up the phone and calls the only lawyer she has run into, and that's Roy Cohn. And Roy comes right over and assures her that he'll do something about this warrant for her father's arrest. And indeed, within a week, it disappears. So, you know, he got to a judge. And Barbara, for the rest of her life, she felt indebted to Roy Cohn. And she knew, she didn't ask what he had done for her father, but she was forever grateful. And he was close friends with Donald Trump.
1: Let's get to that one. The book is called American Scoundrel, Roy Cohn's Dark Journey from Joe McCarthy to Donald Trump. Guy Bird, our guest, with our about 2 or 3 minutes left. Donald Trump calls him up out of the blue and says, what, you need to be my teacher? How does this friendship spark?
0: Well, in October of 1973, the 27-year-old Donald Trump from Queens was sitting in Le Club, a sort of private dinner venue in Midtown Manhattan, and he spies at the next table Roy Cohn, who he knows to be a powerful, tough mafia lawyer. And he goes over and introduces himself and explains that he's got a federal suit that's been filed charging racial discrimination for the Trump Organization apartments that they rent out in Queens. And he asks Roy what he should do. And Roy says, you should not sign a consent decree. You should instead sue the federal government for defamation and demand $100 million. Well, young Donald Trump loved that advice and moreover loved the idea that Roy could organize a press conference and get dozens of reporters to turn out and report about this defamation case. Of course, it was a silly suit. It was a nuisance suit. It was dismissed within 2 months. But Roy, you know, took on Donald Trump as his lawyer for the next 13 years and really molded him. He taught him how to deal with the press and the gossip columnists, how to get his name in the paper, how to deal with judges, and taught him Roy Cohn's playbook, which was when attacked, always counterattack, never admit defeat, never admit a mistake, tell the big lie and it will be eventually believed. And Donald he loved this. These were two narcissistic personalities who loved to operate together. And Roy did very concrete things for the young Donald Trump on his first major project, renovating the Commodore Hotel that turned into the Hyatt near Grand Central. It was Roy Cohn who helped him to get the zoning variances and the permissions he needed. And likewise, when Trump was building the famous Trump Tower on Fifth Avenue, it was Roy who got him the tax abatement. It took 2 years of legal wrangling. Trump always felt in his debt. He for the rest of his life, he sort of mimicked Roy Cohn. He copied the vanity plates he had on his Cadillac, and he copied the chunky car phone that he used. And the two men, you know, used those car phones to talk to each other a dozen times a day. Even today, Trump, you know, mimics Roy Cohn's language. I had 4 telephone interviews with Trump about Roy Cohn. They were very bizarre. I got a hold of a cell phone number and from a friendly recorder. And he said, try calling this number on a slow news day. So with some trepidation, on a Sunday evening, I dialed the number on my cell phone and this voice answers, "Hello?" It's Trump. No secretary, no. And I quickly introduce myself and say I'm an historian biographer writing a biography of Roy Cohn. And he immediately interrupts and says, "Oh, that's terrific. Roy Cohn was such a wonderful man, great lawyer. We did a lot of winning together." He still admires Roy Cohn after all these years. It's been 40 years since Roy died. But Donald Trump misses him. And on the evening that he was first elected president in 2016, Roger Stone gets him on the phone, and they begin, the two of them, Roger Stone and Donald Trump, both knew and admired Roy Cohn. They begin to reminisce about Roy, and Trump says to Roger Stone, wouldn't Roy be love to be here? What would he think of this? He would be so proud, and I so miss him. It's extraordinary. The president of the United States misses and still, misses a man who was probably one of his best friends and certainly the mentor who formed him.
1: Yeah. The book is called American Scoundrel. Much more in the book. A instant New York Times bestseller. Kai Bird is the author. He also wrote the book American Prometheus, which ended up winning the Pulitzer. That was the story that they turned into the movie Oppenheimer. This go around, American Scoundrel, Roy Cohn's dark journey from Joe McCarthy to Donald Trump. Kai, thank you very much for a fascinating hour. Good luck with the book tour, and thank you very much for checking in.
0: Thank you.
1: America at Night, back in a moment.
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9: It's a forecast on News Talk 1250 KBRF as we go through tonight, seeing mostly cloudy skies. Lows dropping us down to 39, winds light and variable. For Thursday, going to be breezy, 57 for our high. Thursday night, chance of seeing some showers down to 36 for our low. Highs hitting 50 on a Friday, going to be clearing and breezy. Lows hitting 33 by Friday night. Sunny and a 63 on a Saturday, 42 Saturday night, 68 on Sunday. That's your forecast on News Talk 1250 KBRF.
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13: 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Open phones coming up in just a moment. Our executive director is Alex Hinton. Our engineer tonight is Richard Good. I'm McGraw-Milhaven, and this is America at Night on Westwood One.

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8: This hour from Town Hall, I'm John Scott. President Trump rallied supporters in Montana, his latest GOP midterm stop. Appearing in the city of Kalispell, he urged the audience to support the state's Republican candidate.
9: And we're going to elect a true American patriot, a fantastic man, a great guy, Aaron Flint.
8: Flint running to represent Montana's first congressional district. Earlier in the day, the president told a crowd in Bullhead City, Arizona, to back Republican nominee for governor, Congressman Andy Biggs. Federal agents searched a lawmaker's home.
10: Vice President J.D. Vance defended a search of Representative Ilhan Omar's home in the Washington area. Homeland Security agents carried out a judicially authorized search as part of a criminal probe into possible false statements and immigration fraud on her father's paperwork. The vice president said he had no prior knowledge of the search and that investigators will follow the evidence wherever it leads. No charges have been filed. Willie Nelson, Washington.
8: Pope Leo is up and about after yesterday's surgery to remove a cancerous spot in his lung. The Vatican reports he's eating normally and walking around his hospital room. Dr. Samuel Gurevich is a pulmonologist at Cleveland Clinic and says the 71-year-old Pope is blessed that the spot on the lung was detected early.
11: By the time that these spots happen to grow and they're cancer and they give you symptoms, they're usually pretty far along and much harder to treat. Benign things usually don't grow, and so if a spot doesn't change over a period of time, you know, we usually leave it alone.
8: The Pope reportedly a non-smoker. The Brewers have taken a commanding 3-0 lead in the National League Championship Series over the Dodgers. Following a 6-2 win over Los Angeles, L.A. will try to stave off the elimination in Game 4. That's coming up on Thursday. Game 3 of the ALCS gets underway earlier on Thursday. The Guardians and Rays, they're tied 1-1 in that series. More on these stories from townhall.com.
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8: American officials say North Koreans are using more and more Americans to hack U.S. companies.
13: The Justice Department says it's arrested at least 24 people who are operating so-called laptop farms. That's where employees use company-provided computers to steal sensitive data from their employers. I'm Tammy Trujillo.
8: A group of American researchers believes it may just be days now away from finding what remains of the missing plane of legendary aviator Amelia Earhart off a remote island in the South Pacific. An expedition team with members from Purdue University and the Archaeological Legacy Institute have begun the search for what could be Earhart's Lockheed Electra 10E plane. Members of the expedition searching a lagoon off the coast of Nikumaroro Island, they are focused on inspecting what is known as the Taraya object. That's what could be left of Earhart's plane. News at townhall.com. A 19-year-old arrested in connection with last week's shooting on a Long Island Railroad train.
14: MTA police say the shooting appears to have been triggered by a feud over a girl. They say the 19-year-old, who's from Wyandanche, shot his perceived rival as the 17-year-old exited a train at the Bellport station just before 2:30 last Friday morning. He was hit in the shoulder, and that bullet kept on going, striking a 40-year-old bystander. The older teen is charged with attempted murder, assault, and criminal possession of a weapon. I'm Sarah Lee Kessler.
8: Most people don't have a great understanding of ultra-processed foods. That's according to a new American Heart Association survey, which finds 9 out of 10 U.S. adults have heard of the term, but only about a third say that they are very or extremely familiar with it. The organization urging officials to release a proposed federal definition of ultra-processed foods. More at townhall.com.
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18: It's a forecast on News Talk 1250 KBRF as we go through tonight, seeing mostly cloudy skies. Lows dropping us down to 39, winds light and variable. For Thursday, going to be breezy, 57 for our high. Thursday night, chance of seeing some showers down to 36 for our low. Highs hitting 50 on a Friday, and clearing and breezy. Lows hitting 33 by Friday night. Sunny and a 63 on a Saturday, 42 Saturday night, 68 on Sunday. That's your forecast on News Talk 1250 KBRF.
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19: Militia in Yemen, they've claimed responsibility for the strikes on Saudi airports for the second time this week. 3 people were killed. President Trump has rebuffed requests from the Saudi government to join in and help the Saudis. But we are helping with U.S. intelligence and military officers assisting the Saudis in command centers inside the kingdom. As for the Strait of Hormuz, tankers there have come under repeated attacks over the last couple of weeks. Just yesterday, a tanker in the waters off of Qatar was hit by multiple projectiles, causing casualties. The U.S. military, it's been reported, is preparing options to restart the combat operations either before the midterms or after the midterms. We'll just have to wait and see what happens there. J.D. Vance was busy today. The Trump administration planned to suspend Microsoft from using the visa program that allows foreign workers to permanently reside in the U.S. after an investigation found that Microsoft had abused the system. J.D. Vance accused Microsoft and other U.S. companies of attempting to replace American workers with foreign indentured servants. Microsoft says not so fast. It says it pays its H-1B visas some of the highest salaries out there. Yeah. Let's stop the foreign people coming in to take tech jobs. Those jobs should be held for Americans, right? Americans don't want to be roofers. Americans want to work for Microsoft and for Tesla and for Google and for Amazon. Why are we bringing in foreigners with education? That's been my argument the whole time, right? Why is baseball teams allowed to bring in foreign players? Why are basketball teams allowed to bring in foreign players? There are plenty of Americans who should be able to play for these teams. Why is hockey bringing in Russian skaters? There are Americans. This should be an American job. Sorry, that's my own two cents. Let's see here. What else we got going on here? Mortgage rates continue to surge. We were talking about this earlier in the show. A 30-year fixed rate has risen to 7.4%, marking the highest in the last 3 years. Before we went to war in Iran, mortgage rates were below 6%. So they're below 6%. Now they're 7.4. That's a point and a half jump since the fighting began in the Middle East. It's squeezing everybody. Home sales have dropped. Would-be home buyers have to pay more for the house. So it's a world of hurt. Let's see here. What else we got going on here? Something else here. Oh, yeah. Well, here you go. The USS Abraham Lincoln returned to San Diego today after a record 322-day deployment. Say a little prayer for those sailors as they come back to civilization. Let's see here. There's a hurricane working its way up the Gulf of Mexico. Looks like it's going to land in the panhandle of Florida. What else we got going on? That's about it in terms of news. 1-844-2-McGraw, 1-844-262-4729. Those are the phone numbers, and, of course, text messages and all that straight ahead. Let's go to Steve in Tennessee. Steve, welcome to America at Night. Thanks for checking in.
20: Hey, McGraw, I got my tongue in my cheek when I suggest this. I hope you'll understand.
19: Go ahead.
20: I think they ought to, and we're in a mess up here in Tennessee with that Krista Pike. I can tell you that. Everybody's talking about it. But
19: oh, yeah.
20: I think they ought to ship her down to Fort Hood, line her up right behind that major, and make it a twofer.
19: Well, they first have to get her healthy.
20: Yeah.
19: Yeah, which makes no sense whatsoever. So what do you think of them opening this up to the public so the public can watch this execution?
20: I'm all for it. I'm gonna be watching it, I can tell you that. And I think they ought to, if they can't do that, ship her up to Montreal and let Tony take care of it.
19: Steve in Tennessee, anything else? Let me ask you this question. What's the conversation like in Tennessee? People sympathetic to her? What's the consensus down in Tennessee over this story?
20: Most people, you know, we're a red state here. Most people are in favor of letting the execution proceed when they can. There's a big argument going on about cruel and unusual. And the other one, I can't think of it. It's the Constitution. It's a mess. But I think it's going to end up in the courts, and it'll probably be remanded back eventually to the Supreme Court. I know we're going to have a new governor here in the middle of January. Marsha Blackburn will no doubt be elected, and it'll probably be up to her. She says she's in favor of bringing back the electric chair as the only method of state-sponsored execution. So,
19: well, we'll have to wait and see. Steve in Tennessee, thanks for calling in. I mean, it's clearly lethal injection is not the way to go. If you look at the stats, there is, what were we saying the other night when we had the expert on? 7.5% of the time lethal injection is used, it is botched in some way, shape, or form. Now, if you're worried about cruel and unusual punishment, you don't want lethal injection. You know, if you're for making it as painful as possible for the person to die, well, then you probably would be for lethal injection, because it sounds to me like this woman is going through quite a bit because she was preparing, I mean, mentally, she was preparing to die. She was, right, she was unconscious. She was breathing. They took her, they tried to execute her, and then they sent an ambulance in to try and revive her. And now she's going to be nursed back to health to be executed again, or try to be executed again. If you're, you know, why not go back to the firing squad? Seems like that's more humane, and or the gas chamber. Again, I know it's a weird conversation to have, and I'm not necessarily chiming in one way or the other, but if we're going to execute people in this country, and I think we could all agree, maybe, that you want it to be the most humane way, I would think. It's not lethal injection, because what this woman went through is not, I mean, clearly you could argue it's cruel and unusual. But yeah, no, I think it will be adjudicated through the courts from now. But it is one of the more bizarre stories we've ever seen. Shane, thanks for the phone call. We got Tony in Montreal. Actually, you know what, Tony, hold that thought. Let me take a quick break, and let me get back with some text messages, and then we'll grab Tony. 1-844-2-McGraw. 1-844-262-4729. And now Pete Hegseth, Secretary of Defense, has said tonight that he wants this execution of this Fort Hood convicted shooter to be live streamed. I think that is how they all should be. I think they should. I don't think you should be forced to watch. You don't have to watch. But, you know, if you're of age and you're an adult and they're carrying this out in the name of the United States citizens, I don't trust the government. And I would want the ability. I don't think I'd watch. Actually, as a matter of fact, I know I wouldn't watch. But if somebody does want to watch, I think it should be available. And that might sound morbid, might sound crass, might sound ghoulish. But if the American government is going to do it in our name, I think the American public should have access to it. It was a free and open society, warts and all. So that's my two thoughts. We'll come back and talk more about it. America at Night, back in a moment.
1: 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Call 844-2-McGraw. America at Night with McGraw-Milhaven.
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1: Couple of text messages to get to. 1-844-2-McGraw. Stuckey's was usually associated with the hotel motel everyone I remember seeing while traveling across the country, the 48 states. They might have been attached to hotels and motels, but mostly they were just sort of standalones at the top of an exit, and there wasn't much there other than the blue roof and the Texaco gas station. I don't remember them ever being affiliated with some type of mixed-use development. Maybe today, but back in the day, I don't remember that. Let's see here. There was another one here. About public executions. This one's from South Carolina. I think every junior high school student should be forced to watch an execution. I believe when they see the fear, they see someone soil themselves and watch them die, it would be a definite deterrent to some of the foolishness. By the way, they put a hood over their head so you wouldn't be able to watch and see the fear, maybe before they put the head over their the hood over their head. But that is from Lindell in South Carolina. Let's see here. Good one. You always wanted to tell people that you were an astronaut. Thank you very much. I appreciate that. There's another one here that I wanted to get to. Oh, yeah, here. Yesterday, you brushed. This is from Michigan. Yesterday, you brushed off a statement made by a caller regarding calls to remove the presidency, the Senate, and the Supreme Court and keep only the House of Representatives, which is the dream of the far-left social Democrats, who would heavily rely on open borders and the huge numbers of illegals that would have to depend on them. You may want to educate yourself by reading the DSA policy platform, Workers Deserve More, released in July of 2026. Look, I think all that stuff is so ridiculous and so fringe and so insane. I don't even bother myself with it. It's ridiculous. It's absurd. It's an absurdist debate. It's an absurdist conversation. We're not going to get rid of the police. We're not going to get rid of the presidency. We're not going to get rid of the Supreme Court. Just because some Yahoo says so on some picket line or something doesn't make it so. So I'm not really worried about whoever gets elected that they're doing away with the Supreme Court. Again, hyperbole, snowflakery, the sky is falling. Yeah, I don't, you know, Donald Trump gets elected. Oh, my goodness, it's going to end the world. A Democrat gets elected. Oh, my goodness, it's going to end the world. No, it's not. It's not going to end the world. We'll figure. No one's going to solve all the problems. At the end of somebody's 4 years, they're not going to solve. The country will still have problems. Country will still have issues. That's the way the game's played. But, you know, these people with the, oh, my goodness, I'm moving out of the country if this man's elected. You know, it's just, it's a little hyperbole. That's my point. Tony in Montreal. Tony, thanks for joining us. Welcome to America at Night.
2: Yeah, hi. How you doing?
1: Good. How are you?
2: I'm good. Shout out to Steve in Tennessee. I guess he's heard me on WTN with Chris Hand and Mandis. And Mandis, who sat in for you, and I followed him from your station to WTN. But
1: let me ask you. Let me ask you this question: when you call into that Tennessee radio station, do you mention my name?
2: No, but if you wish, I will next time.
1: Well, don't go on. Don't come on my show and mention their names if you don't go on their show mentioning my names.
2: Okay, well, I'll do so. Make everybody happy.
1: There we go.
2: All I know is in Tennessee they call me the King of Canada, so I'm pretty cool with that.
1: Oh, okay. All right.
2: They say you call me Maple MAGA, and in Canada everyone hates me here because I'm the conservative crazy, you know. But you know what? I don't care. I just think that what's right is right, and I'll tell you this. I called in today and I talked to Alex and I said, you know what? The IRG cannot be trusted. They hung a 25-year-old person just because he protested. And as far as I'm concerned, Mr. Trump is 100% right. He's got to take out the IRG. That IRG and that revolutionary government has been torturing those people for years. They've been mocking your country for 60 years since Jimmy Carter. You know what? It's about time someone takes out everyone last one Every one of them has to die. As far as I'm concerned, they are a pariah nation, and they are only going to cause more havoc. And you know what? The only way they're going to learn is that the United States, which is unfortunately the only power and police, I guess you would say police of the world or policemen of the world. And, you know, the rest of the world, and I'm going to tell you this on national TV, don't have any chicken nuggets. The only country in the world that puts their foot down is America. And I'm including Canada in that, too, because our government has no chicken nuggets with a guy like Carney, who's a flip-flopper, okay?
1: As far I'm confused. As I'm confused. What do you mean? What do you mean by chicken nuggets? I'm confused. Your country doesn't have chicken nuggets? No wonder you're so angry.
2: We have chicken. Yeah, well, we have enough chicken nuggets to eat, but they don't have the chicken nuggets to go to war with.
1: I see what you're saying. All right, I was going to say.
2: So you know the bottom line is, you know, and I'll just talk about the lady that you've been talking about today. You know, this thing about the person that killed 13 military officials or military people.
1: Yeah,
2: he's going to be at a firing squad. I will be sitting at front row eating popcorn. I will watch that, and I'll be happy, and I hope that it's a deterrent to all the Islamofascists in the United States, all the psycho cells that want to do damage to the United States, Canada, and wherever else. Remember that the Americans will always get the last word in this. And as far as I'm concerned, you killed 13 people, injured 22 people. You deserve to die, and we should all watch it.
1: Okay.
2: As far as I'm concerned, you're right. You're right. Listen, I don't advocate violence against anybody in a situation where you're in normal conduct in society. But if you take a gun and shoot people for no reason, or you do what that particular woman did to that poor woman in Tennessee, you know what? You went around, crushed her skull, kept a part of her skull as a trophy. You are you are incorrigible, and never can you be rehabilitated if you act like that. And maybe the firing squad is the only answer.
1: Tony, thanks for the phone call. Yeah, he's talking about the execution of Nidal Hassan, the former Army major who killed 13 people, and it was 32 people in that 2009 shooting at Fort Hood. Secretary of Defense Pete Hegseth tonight said that Hassan will be transferred back to Fort Hood. And as of now, they're talking in early December when they are going to put a firing squad, 8 shooters, one up to three rifles will be blank, 15 paces. They'll put a hood over him and they will execute him. And he wants to live stream it. That's what he said earlier tonight. America at Night. More phone calls in a minute. Back after this.
0: Coming to you from the heart of the nation. This is America at Night with McGraw-Milhaven.
3: Midterms are heating up. On Cauchy, the Democratic Party has a 48% chance to control the Senate. 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
6: SRN News. I'm John Scott. The roadshow continued for President Trump. He was in Big Sky Country for his latest GOP midterm rally. The president appearing in Kalispell, Montana for a rally with congressional candidate Aaron Flint. Earlier, the president told a crowd in Bullhead City, Arizona, to back Republican nominee for governor, Congressman Andy Biggs. Inflation numbers for last month, a little higher than anticipated. The consumer price index for September rose to a 12-month rate of 3.7%. President Trump wishing Pope Leo well following his lung cancer diagnosis. Speaking to reporters Wednesday, the president said the prognosis seems to be good. California moving additional firefighting resources into position this week. That's ahead of dangerous Santa Ana winds that are expected to increase the wildfire danger across much of the Southern California area. This is SRN News.
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0: call 844-2-McGraw and be a part of the conversation on America at Night with McGraw Milligan.
1: All right, let's go back to phones. Frank in Pennsylvania. Frank, welcome to America at Night.
2: Hey, McGraw, I'm just thinking about Christine Lady in Tennessee there and the governor ordering the execution, and she survives it. And I'm thinking, in my mind, that she survived it and that maybe that is just God's will. Maybe God is telling everybody that there's something wrong with the conviction.
1: There are a large number of people in America who feel exactly that. That's what makes it such a heart-wrenching story. There are people who feel like you get one shot at it. And if it doesn't take, if it doesn't stick, if it doesn't work, you don't get a second chance. Maybe God is saying something. Who knows?
2: Well, they actually had two shots. They gave her one lethal injection, then they gave her another one. So it was two. So the state of Tennessee and the governor, they have a problem. And I think the problem is within their judicial system. And I think that, I hate to say this, I realize there was, she done a bad, very, very bad deed when she was really young. But from what I understand is, there was another gentleman that was also involved with it. And so I think maybe there might be a chance for maybe a new trial.
1: Well, I don't know. She admitted to it. You're talking about her accomplice who was 17 years old at the time. Her boyfriend at the time was 17. And the rules in Tennessee say somebody under the age of 18 cannot be put up to the death penalty. So he is spending his life in prison behind bars without the possibility of parole. She was 18, so therefore she is eligible for the death penalty. She confessed, and all these years later, we all know what happened the other day. She did get two shots of the lethal dosage. But they used seven syringes, apparently, to try and find the veins. Look, also, I believe she wanted, I think at some point she asked for a gas chamber or a firing squad. She asked for a different technique, and the state rejected it. The state said, no, it's going to be a lethal injection. So throw that.

0: used to execute people. So that's the problem. Tennessee, right? They had the failed botched execution before. That guy's sitting in jail waiting, you know, waiting for his turn to come again. The Tennessee governor has sort of called off until further notice. So the whole thing in Tennessee is a giant mess. Hey, Frank, thanks for checking in. Let's go to Danny and Rolla. Danny, welcome to America at Night.
1: Hey, bud. Hey. I'm not going to do the whole chicken nugget thing. I was on hold last night when the show ended, but I'm on a machine gun stuff. One, I think we need to have a GoFundMe for Tony to come to the USA. Two, I think that the firing squad, there's no failure with that. Number four, when Tony was talking about the firing squad, he was not talking about Nadal Hassan. He was talking about this gal that kept the piece of skull, which is just really weird. Number five, you had the text messenger that said that about every seventh grader and that seeing the fear may make them change their minds. I think everybody in the country should see that because it won't keep you from the death penalty. It'll keep you from crime. Number seven, actually it'd be number six. I'm skipping one. But did you see Mizzou beat Florida? I mean, my God, that was cool.
0: I did see a Mizzou beat Florida. Probably the best game Mizzou's played in 100 years.
1: Well, here's another one. You talk about the drug companies. You don't have to have drug companies. Just get the cartel, drug dealers. They don't mind killing people. And for your last caller or the caller before last, said that he had the gentleman that participated in murder. I don't think you'd call him a gentleman. And when it comes down to it, the kids nowadays say, don't start none, there won't be none, or SAFO. F around, find out. Well, yeah, that's how it should be when it comes to murder. And the last one that I skipped, socialism, and you can say what you want to about elections, but socialism is not hyperbole. Socialism, with the exception of China, socialism, communism has pretty much failed all over the world. Vietnam, China, Cuba's hanging on by a thread. But if you elect people that have these radical views, you are correct. One president won't make a difference. But in 20 years, 40 years, it could be catastrophic. I've had a really rough day, dude. That's my take. Have a good night.
0: Thanks.
1: I'll talk to you soon.
0: That's Danny and Rolla. Got a whole bunch of text messages. Let's get to the text messages. From Illinois, the IV was not put in her vein correctly. The drug entered the arm, but not her vein. Why didn't they just give her heroin overdose even after the botched attempt? Why not use non-painful gas chambers? It's a legitimate question. I don't know anything about drugs, but if you miss the vein, don't the drugs have to get into the vein, right? They missed the vein, so it doesn't matter what they used, they missed the vein. So it doesn't matter what drug they used, they missed the vein twice or seven times. Here, Texas, the 214. If this data center explosion eventually becomes obsolete, it is going to destroy companies, banks, investment companies, and retirement funds. There's a lot of money riding on this. There is no question about it. And this money that is flowing through the economy, building these, right, hundreds of millions of dollars to build these data centers, you're exactly right. If it fails or the bottom falls out of it, there is going to be a reckoning. There's no question about it. St. Louis checks in. Paxton is on tape saying the Iran war and gas prices are hurting him. Yes, Ken Paxton, rather, is not doing President Trump any favors with these voicemails and these taped conversations coming to light. Here's one in Texas. When it comes to the November elections, the vote may go.

0: in the direction of, quote, how well are you accepting much higher gas, grocery, utility, transportation, home, auto, medical insurance services, and general merchandise prices, and a lack of solutions by the Republicans? Washington State texts in, it was reported this morning that veterinarians have enough of the drugs on hand to put down animals. Why don't they secure enough to do the job? A bullet would have been more human and a lot cheaper. Remember the Gary Gilmore execution in Utah so many years ago. College Station, Texas. Tony, we love you, but you got to stay in your lane, bro. The day we start listening to Canadians about barbecue is the day I start listening to Al Gore about weather forecasts. Bloomington, Illinois checks in. Not originally in blockbuster movies and TV shows, just recycled ideas from years ago for nostalgia purposes. Art is dead. That's Sean in Bloomington, Illinois. Hey, McGraw, Ginger Rogers was a far better dancer than Fred Astaire. She performed everything he did, but she did it in a dress, in high heels, and backwards. Illinois checks in. Gas chambers are painless. The gas just puts you to sleep, and then when you're asleep, you pass over into death. Utah checks in. The humane thing would have been to use a pillow until she stopped snoring. They were behind the curtain, weren't they? Utah checks in. Your comment was the best I've heard on the story. Tennessee should consult veterinarians. When my daughter's ancient dog was dispatched, it was gentle and caring and effective. And then BG checks in. Wake up, people. Change your vote. God bless America. So there is a smattering of text messages from around the country. The text message is 1-844-2-McGraw, 1-844-262-4729. Let's go to some voicemails here. Let's go to Doug in Sheboygan. Doug, what do you got for us?
1: About a month ago, you talked to John Goodman about Tom Cruise's new movie, Digger. That looks like he didn't do too good at the box office, but that's Tom Cruise. Well, he'll be all right. I remember All the Right Moves way back in 1983. I think that was one of his best. You know, he's pretty much just been starting out, a football movie. Coach and him did not get along. He might have tried to get a college scholarship. And the coach was played by Craig T. Nelson, of course, later on when he coached.
0: By the way, I loved All the Right Moves. I saw that in the movie theater. I'm pulling up here Tom Cruise's movies. We got to do it. Let's just do just a smattering of Tom Cruise movies. And yeah, Digger, I have not seen it. Digger has not done very well at the box office. It's getting mixed reviews. Some people really, really like it. Some people not so much. I know a couple of critics. One is very complimentary of it. The other one is not very complimentary of it. And the one who likes it said the first half hour is kind of tough, but after you get through the first half hour, it turns out to be a good movie. So I'll wait till it shows up in my Blockbuster and bring home the VHS tape. All right, here you go. A list of Tom Cruise movies. We forget how good Tom Cruise really is. All right, now listen to this. Just as I'm going to cherry pick, okay? Taps. He was a bit player in Taps. Then he was in The Outsiders. Then Risky Business. All the Right Moves. Top Gun. Color of Money. Cocktail, Rain Man, Born on the 4th of July, Days of Thunder, A Few Good Men, The Firm, Interview with a Vampire, Mission Impossible, Jerry Maguire, Eyes Wide Shut, Mission Impossible 2, 3, 4, 5, 6, 7, and 8, so I'll take that off the list. Minority Report, War of the Worlds, Tropic Thunder, Valkyrie, which I liked. I don't know if anybody else did. I liked that. Rock of Ages, Jack Reacher, Edge of Tomorrow, which was a good movie. American Made was a good movie where he played Barry Seal. I like that movie. Top Gun Maverick and Digger. And that's not all of them, but that is a heck of a list of movies. And I don't think he has an Academy Award, actually, come to think of it. I mean, talk about a man who needs an Academy Award for his life's for the totality of his work. Right, Born on the 4th of July, phenomenal. Top Car, Days of Thunder, A Few Good Men. I mean, come on, man, this is some of the most iconic movies ever made. So I'm a safe to say I am a fan of Tom Cruise. All right, let's go back to the trying to find the voicemails here. All right, let's go back to the voicemails. Let's go to Scott in St. Louis. Scott, what do you got?
2: Yeah, you say that Jay Valentine, or that other people are saying the same thing that Jay Valentine is saying. I can't find them. I don't see anybody that says low input output is going to make data centers obsolete next year. I mean, there's a couple of guys at UC Berkeley are on UC Berkeley News that say open source might make them obsolete. They don't say next year. So, you know, I don't know, man. Does he have an agenda? Is he trying to sell something? I don't know. But, you know, tell us who these other people are who agree with Jay Valentine.
0: I will tell you. We had one of them on the show the other day, Sultan Megji, I believe his name was, and you can find him up on the podcast. He's up there. He has worked for the federal government, worked for the FDIC in cyber security, and the CIA and the FBI, if memory serves me right. Well-respected security computer expert. Also, Michael Burry, Remember Michael Burry? He was profiled in the movie The Big Short. He's a hedge fund guy who bet against the housing market and made billions. He's another one of these guys. And there's another guy, Zoltron. Ed Zoltron. He's another computer guy. He was on CNBC a couple times. We've reached out to him a couple times to try and get him on the show. Open source, I believe, is the same thing. Now, look, I will say this about last night's interview with Jay Valentine. I can't tell you. Well, I can tell you. It was a number of elected officials reached out to the show today and wanted a copy of that interview. A number of people reached out and said, I would like to. How do I get a copy of that interview? Because he was saying things, talking about the sky's falling. He was talking about real world technology that exists today that is putting, that you don't need data centers. And, I know a lot of elected officials who are under the gun to find out more information. They wanted to hear what this guy had to say. So there are people out there saying it. Whether you believe them or not, that's up to you. I don't make the rules. I just pour gasoline on the fire and get people to say things. So, America at Night, back in a moment.

0: Join the nightly conversation, America at Night, with McGraw-Milhaven.
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6: It's a forecast on News Talk 1250 KBRF as we go through tonight, seeing mostly cloudy skies. Lows dropping us down to 39, winds light and variable. For Thursday, going to be breezy, 57 for our high. Thursday night, chance of seeing some showers down to 36 for our low. Highs hitting 50 on a Friday, and clearing and breezy. Lows hitting 33 by Friday night. Sunny and a 63 on a Saturday, 42 Saturday night, 68 on Sunday. That's your forecast on News Talk 1250 KBRF.
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12: All right, that's about it. Going to do it for us tonight, Thursday night. Come back tomorrow night. We got a good show planned for you tomorrow night. Ed Martin, he was on 60 Minutes a couple of weeks ago. He is President Trump's former pardon attorney, and he's going to give us a rundown of what he thinks this election is shaping up to be. So we'll get his electoral insights tomorrow. Also, the history of Stuckey's. Remember Stuckey's? Yeah, remember Stuckey's? I had a chance to talk to the granddaughter of the man who started Stuckey's. So we'll talk to her tomorrow night. And, of course, Matt Wolf's got a full rundown of movies and TV shows to talk about. So that's tomorrow night, plus your phone calls. Have a great night, everybody. Thanks for putting up with me. As always, the text line and the voicemails are now open. 1-844-42-McGraw. We'll see you tomorrow night.
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20: News this hour from Town Hall. I'm John Scott. good news for retirees. They're getting a 3.6% Social Security raise come January.
21: The Social Security Administration making that announcement Wednesday morning after analyzing inflation data. Social Security retirement benefits go up every year based on the cost of living. In 2027, that'll mean an extra $75 a month for 72 million Americans. And that's the biggest Social Security bump since 2023. I'm Sarah Lee Kessler.
20: President Trump campaigning in two states on Wednesday. He held rallies in Arizona and Montana alongside Republican candidates Andy Biggs and Aaron Flint. Cornell banning fraternity parties with the university embroiled in a sexual assault case that sparked a national firestorm.
22: Cornell announced it's banned parties at frat houses for the rest of the academic year, with sexual assault investigators added to its university police force. The move comes as the investigation into several fraternity members accused of sexually assaulting a former student in 2024 continues. That student, who's been identified only as Jane Doe, filed a civil lawsuit over the alleged incident. No one has been charged, and the university has retained former U.S. Attorney Sally Yates to review the school's procedures when it comes to reports of sexual assault. In New York, I'm Liz Warner.
20: Governor Gavin Newsom suffered what's being called a major loss in court over ICE agents wearing ID in California.
23: A federal appeals court has slapped down a California law that would have required ICE agents to wear identification while carrying out enforcement operations in the state. The Ninth U.S. Circuit Court of Appeals says that California violated the Supremacy Clause by trying to regulate what federal officials can and can't do in the state. A U.S. attorney called the ruling a huge win and that California continues to violate the U.S. Constitution. I'm Jason Campadonia.
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20: What's your Stamp America? The rats may be winning.
28: A new report from Terminix names New York City the most rat-infested city in the country for 2026, with Los Angeles and Philadelphia right behind it. Houston moved into the top five this year, and Detroit clawed its way into the top 10 for the first time. Experts say big populations, plenty of food, and lots of hiding spots make these cities paradise for rodents. Meanwhile, the city with the fewest rat problems on the list is Spokane, Washington, coming in dead last at number 50. I'm Monica Nelson.
20: One of the most iconic hotels in New York City is going to close down for years. The Plaza Hotel across the street from the southeast corner of Central Park will close in January and begin a four-plus-year-long renovation. The hotel says that work will be done to the facade of the building. The 119-year-old hotel has to do that within the historic preservation guidelines, however. News and analysis at townhall.com. Former NFL quarterback Mark Sanchez reportedly settling a lawsuit.
29: According to The Athletic, Sanchez and truck driver Peter Toll have agreed to terms that will end the civil action without a trial. Sanchez was in Indianapolis as a broadcaster for Fox when he attacked the then 69-year-old driver outside a restaurant last year. Toll would then stab Sanchez several times in self-defense. Sanchez was later indicted on one felony count of battery resulting in serious bodily injury. He was also charged with three misdemeanors. Sanchez and Fox parted ways in November of last year. Bob Agner reporting.
20: A federal grand jury in Portland has indicted a California man for fraud. 35-year-old Deshaun Love posed as a real estate investor or a player for the San Francisco 49ers to dupe women out of more than $1 million. He allegedly used dating apps to develop romantic relationships. Then he convinced the women to send him money. More on these stories at townhall.com.
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3: Here's a forecast on News Talk 1250 KBRF as we go through tonight, seeing mostly cloudy skies. Lows dropping us down to 39, winds light and variable. For Thursday, going to be breezy, 57 for our high. Thursday night, chances of seeing some showers down to 36 for our low. Highs hitting 50 on a Friday, and clearing and breezy. Lows hitting 33 by Friday night. Sunny and a 63 on a Saturday, 42 Saturday night, 68 on Sunday. That's your forecast on News Talk 1250 KBRF.
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12: Yeah, a couple years ago about the nuclear bomb. Well, he's back with a new book. Kai Bird has done a deep dive into Roy Cohn, one of the most infamous lawyers in the 20th century. Still very much has his fingers in the world today, even though the man died 40 years ago. We'll dive into that next hour. A little bit later on, we're going to talk about Ilhan Omar, the congresswoman from Minnesota, who's the feds raided her house earlier this week. But we got to start with the news today. Inflation numbers came out today, and not good. Surging fuel and energy costs, persistent shelter and rent costs, higher import and tariffs, all of that turns out to be a bad news, and the consumer price index jumped 3.7% year over year, 0.6% month to month, worse than what Wall Street expected. And of course, what's going on? To talk about it is Alex Ebkarian, co-founder and chief operating officer of an organization called Allegiance Gold, and that website is allegiancegold.com. Alex, welcome to America at Night. Thanks for joining us. Alex, are you there?
4: Here. Thanks for having me, McGraw.
12: Oh, you got it. Good. Okay, good. All right, Alex, so these numbers, were you surprised by these numbers, or what did you think when these numbers came out?
4: Not surprising at all, because if you think about the first phase of inflation, we've been talking about this, the fact that the Federal Reserve had to raise the interest rates when President Trump nominated and put Kevin Warsh in office to actually lower the interest rates. However, the central bankers came out and said, look, we're taking responsibility to inflation. See, the biggest signal for me was the fact that diesel prices were higher. Because high diesel prices, McGraw, create a second wave of inflation. That's going to trickle down to the transportation, to the food costs, to the prices that we're paying at the grocery stores. Now, what did not surprise me is the timing. Right before the midterm, this is the last large financial data that we're getting before we hear back from the Federal Reserve's decision at the end of this month. So overall, the uptick in inflation was not a surprise. What was a surprise is that the Social Security COLA adjustment came to be one of the highest since the last 4 years.
12: So yeah, I want to get to the Social Security number in a second. Let's stay on the inflation numbers. Do you think, Alex, it's going to get worse before it gets better?
4: I think it will. However, there's a couple things you have to keep in mind. You have to keep in mind the seasonality adjustment. The government's fiscal year end was September 30th. Now we're going to see the new fiscal year. What's happening is very simple, is that we've had so much money creation, and at the same time, we had a supply crunch on the oil. Now, I think once the diesel prices come down, the deal that President Trump made with Russia, once we start getting a lot more of that diesel, that is what's going to put a little bit more pressure down. So the way I see it is you got two things. If the Federal Reserve raises the rate, they're telling us that they're very serious about inflation and that they anticipate inflation to go a little bit higher. They're trying to be proactive as opposed to just letting the market dictate what the pricing are happening. Now, the other thing is this. The consumer is actually starting to feel it. It's one thing for us to pay the price at the pump from February till May. Now that this is taking a little bit longer, the average American is looking at their overall savings. They're saying, well, I got a raise in 2025. Wages were higher. GDP growth for the third quarter is not bad, but I feel like I'm not participating as much in the economical growth. This is where there's a little bit of a disconnect between the GDP macro numbers and what the average consumer is feeling. Because at the end of the day, McGraw, the average consumer is spending about anywhere between $2,000 to $3,000 additional just to keep up with the higher pricing that we're experiencing.
12: Yeah, so the wage growth was, I think, 3%, and inflation is 3.7. So even though you might have gotten a raise, you're still losing money due to the inflation.
4: Correct.
12: Yeah, yeah. Let's talk about gas prices for a second. You mentioned the Russian deal. Even if that oil actually gets on the market and somehow gets into the stream and gets into my diesel truck, it's the refineries that are the problem, is it not? And so even it's not the flow of the oil, and even if the Strait of Hormuz opens up freely, it's the refineries, and that's the problem, and those are going to take years to come back online. So experts are saying we're going to have higher gas prices for the foreseeable future.
4: Well, the politicians have a big thing to do in that. Think about California for a second. Why is it that in California they're paying $2 more in comparison to other states? You have states that wanted to do a moratorium on taxes on oil. Why? Because they're thinking about if $3 is going to $4, guess what? Taxes are a percentage of that. So taxes are going to be higher. So there are some politicians in different states that are saying, let's put a moratorium. Versus you look at California, what they're actually doing is they're thinking about potentially increasing. They're pushing out refineries. So let me clarify. When you said refineries, are you talking about the refineries that got hit in Russia and what the Houthis did in Saudi? Or are you talking about refineries in the states?
12: We had talked to experts, and we don't have enough refining capacity here in the U.S., and the refineries around the world, we have capacity problems. So I think it's a combination of everything. That's what the experts are telling us.
4: It is, but I want to stress upon this concept. For the first time ever, the U.S. has become a net exporter when it comes to oil, especially natural gas. It's not that we have a lack of energy. It's the lack of the deregulation and more of the regulatory bodies that are concerned more about the environment. So I'll give you an example. Let's go back to November of 2024. Three policies that President Trump was talking about. One of them was pump, baby, pump. Okay? That led us to become energy independent. The amount of energy that we have in the U.S. is more combined of Russia and Saudi Arabia. Let me repeat that again. The amount of energy that we have here in the U.S. is more than the amount in Russia and Saudi combined. Now, it's not an entirely lack of refinery. It's the lack of ability to make the investments. If it's going to take years to get an approval for a pipeline, if it's going to take a lot of bureaucracy, then yes, this is how you chokehold the refinery aspect of it. Look at the deal that we did with Venezuela. Now, all of a sudden, at least we're controlling the Western Hemisphere and we have a lot more influence, and we're actually benefiting from that. So it is labeled as a shortage of refinery, but in reality, it's a leadership, it's a policy issue in terms of how can we support the energy independence and energy production, specifically in the U.S.
12: Yeah, but yeah, I mean, regardless, all of that is, you know, legitimate and worthy of a conversation, but a barrel of gasoline or a barrel of oil in January was $60, $62. Now it's, $125. And so that's going to cause pain at the pump, and that's going to ripple through everything, and that's why we're sitting at 3.7% inflation. While I have you, Alex, I want to talk to you about this COLA number, this cost of living adjustment for Social Security. Shortly after the CPI number came out, this COLA number came out. Talk about this for a second. What does this do to Social Security checks?
4: Well, the benefit is it's going to increase it by average of $75. Now, this is the highest COLA since 2023. The last time we had such a high increase was in 2022. And this is what I want the listeners to understand. When it comes to inflation, you have to think about the compound effect of that. Now, in the last 5 years, the COLA adjustment, if you add all the numbers, it's about 22.5%. So if you're someone who's been collecting your retirement Social Security benefits, you're going to notice that that income has increased. Now, why did it increase? It's to simply keep up with the cost of living. If you do the math, that's $75 a month. That's roughly about $2.50. That's not going to be sufficient to cover all the increase in cost, but it is definitely welcome by individuals that are on fixed income. So in a nutshell, the increase is a simply response of the economical reality that the consumers are living with, which is just overall higher costs.
12: You know, the other interesting thing about this number today that they hit, yes, 3.6, people who were on Social Security, I guess, took a breath and said, oh, thank goodness, we're already under the weight of this inflation. But they also released the taxable salary limit for Social Security. And once again, that goes up from the 180 to the 190. So they raised our taxes on Social Security for those of us who are over $192,000.
4: Well, if they give you something on one side, McGraw, they got to take it from somewhere else.
12: No one ever talks about that tax increase.
4: You know, it's very unpopular. However, we all have a math problem. Like the government, if you think about the budget, we're spending $7 trillion, but we're only bringing in $5 trillion. So there's a gap of $2 trillion. Now, the question is, where is that going to come from? It's going to come from borrowing. Now, the U.S. Treasury, Scott Bessent, basically about a month ago said, you know, I'm the king of the bond. I'm the house. Try to bet against me. I'm going to actually buy more. But the market is actually responding. So rates on 10-year treasuries are over 5%. So what's the point that I want to make is that the only reason why they have to tax something is they have to be able to cover the budget. Now, the challenge that I'm seeing is this. The GDP is growing, to your point. Wages are growing. But the accelerated inflation is actually higher than the growth of our economy. Think about it this way, 0.6% in a single month. Okay, let's just say the fluke. If we take that, if we annualize it, now you have about 7.2%. By the way, the average 30-year mortgage right now, it's over 7%. So don't confuse the increase that it's going to be short-term. We are going to have to go to this curve of pain point that where the Federal Reserve is going to have to step in. And the Federal Reserve is going to step in two ways. They're either going to influence the rates, which they're thinking about raising. So if you're someone who's been saving money, you actually welcome that. But if you're someone who's actually borrowing money, you don't want higher costs. And let's not forget, the biggest borrower in the U.S. is the government. Okay?
12: Yeah.
4: So
12: no question about it.
4: The global economy is looking at this and they're saying, well, we're starting to have a little bit of doubt in the value of the dollar, specifically the purchasing power and the accumulated inflation. And one thing that they're doing is basically they're diversifying their holdings in physical precious metals. The question that I want to pose is this. If the government is telling us that inflation is here, not just basically by the COLA numbers, as a matter of fact, President Trump about a week ago said that a good level of inflation is good to help us pay down the national debt. I want to pose the question to the listeners, and I want you to think about what will that inflation be in the next 3 to 5 years, and if your portfolio has something that at the very least helps you combat that. Inflation has to be part of the portfolio management. So the biggest takeaway for our listeners is that you can't control inflation. You can only control your spending. And if you're on fixed income, it's a little bit of a challenge for you to deal with the higher costs. But also think about the next 3 to 5 years. How can you position yourself, at least a portion of your portfolio, in something that cannot be printed? And naturally, McGraw, the conversation leads to having some diversification in gold.
12: That is the co-founder and chief operating officer of Allegiant Gold. The website is AllegiantGold.com. Alex Ebkarian. Alex, thanks for the insight tonight. Thanks for starting us off. Have a good night.
4: You too. Thanks for having me.
12: You got it. We are just getting started. Lots more to get to. America at Night, back in a moment.
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10: Hey, listen to this story. U.S. Congresswoman Nancy Mace's former fiancé and two of his business associates were charged with sex crimes and voyeurism today over an episode in South Carolina. She described the she described in detail during a speech last year on the House floor about how crimes against women are not investigated thoroughly. Her ex-fiancé, John Douglas Osborne, committed sex acts on a 23-year-old incapacitated and intoxicated woman, while Mace's ex-fiancé, Patrick Bryant, and Eric Bowman watched, according to sworn statements by agents from the law enforcement division, which brought the charges. The men talked about who would assault the women beforehand, took photos, and recorded the assault, which was also seen on a security system feed in the home in Sullivan's Island, an affluent suburb of Charleston. The woman had fallen into a pool and passed out on the couch, covering herself with a pillow. Another woman who happened to be watching the feed saw the assault, took pictures, and wrote about it in a journal. Mace and Bryant were not yet engaged at the time of the assault, which was October of 2018. Holy mackerel, what kind of story is that? That on top of what happened in Cornell, which happened, there was a story out of the University of Chicago today that something nefarious happened over the weekend. They say that this happens all the time. And, you know, this is just a small window into these types of stories. It's horrifying. But there's another story of some woman who was incapacitated, claiming she was incapacitated, who then men, you know, in a moment of a woman being vulnerable, you know, it's disgusting, heartbreaking. You wonder where the morals of these people are. And it's just a sad reality of our day. It's just a really, really sad story. Hey, stay right there. The feds investigated the home of a congresswoman. What are they trying to find? And I thought there were rules against doing this weeks before an election. We'll get into all that with Ilhan Omar, the congresswoman from Minnesota. And the next hour, the book about Roy Cohen. We'll get to all of that coming up and your phone calls. America at Night, back in a moment.
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3: With SRN News, I'm John Scott. President Trump continues his midterm travels. For his latest GOP midterm rally, the president appeared in the city of Kalispell, Montana, for a rally with congressional candidate Aaron Flint. Earlier in Bullhead City, Arizona, he was backing Andy Biggs, congressman. His midterm blitz will continue with future stops in Kentucky, Kansas, North Carolina, and elsewhere. 4 days after a man fell to his death on a roller coaster, Six Flags Over Georgia preparing to reopen on Friday. The man died on the Goliath ride. That will remain closed. Social Security checks are going up. The Social Security Administration says benefits will increase by 3.6%. In January, the largest cost of living adjustment in 3 years now. That amounts to an average hike of $75 a month. This is SRN News.
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0: Welcome to America at Night with McGraw-Milhaven.
1: Earlier in the week, Congresswoman, I always butcher this. I knew I was going to bitch it. Ihan Omar, Congresswoman from Minneapolis, was, her house was raided by the feds looking for something. To talk about it is Mark Eiglarsh. He is a prominent Miami-based criminal defense attorney, former prosecution attorney, and a veteran TV and radio legal analyst. Mark, welcome to America at Night.
2: I appreciate you having me on. Thank you.
1: Talk about this for a second. There's a lot we don't know. There's very little of what we do know. But do we have any idea what they were looking for when they raided her house?
2: So the direct answer is no. Everybody's just speculating. Everybody's reading articles like I did and trying to find some idea of what this is all about. So it's inherently unreliable what I'm about to say. That said, what's being reported is that there's an allegation of alleged immigration fraud, meaning that someone, either her or her father, might have put the wrong birth date down to assist her in gaining citizenship here in the United States. With that said, that's just what I'm reading. I have no idea if there's any truth to it. She's innocent until proven guilty. Not even sure if that's accurate. All we know is that a judge signed a search warrant, so there must have been, in his eyes, probable cause that maybe there would be evidence of potentially a crime in the home that they searched.
1: Yeah, that was my next question, which was the government just can't decide to go into her home. They had to get a search warrant, and a judge had to sign off on it, which means they had to give the judge something, some type of evidence, some type of information that the judge said, okay, now that's worthy enough to go in and search for more information, correct?
2: Yes, there's this pesky little document called the Constitution, and within that document, you've got the Fourth Amendment, and you can't just search someone's home because you feel like it. It protects all of us. So they had to put in an affidavit, a sworn statement, alleging certain things, and that tipped the scale, according to this judge, to probable cause, which is a very low standard. It's very different than what's required to prove a criminal case, which is beyond and to the exclusion of every reasonable doubt. Probable cause is more like, yes, there's probably something. She might probably did something. And that's it. And that was enough for the judge to let them search.
1: So they're also reporting that the request to the judge came from the Office of Special Counsel. Does that matter that it's not necessarily a traditional department, DOJ inquiry, but from the Office of Special Counsel from the White House?
2: Not to me, it doesn't. Now, to others, well, that shows politics. That might mean this. That might mean that. To me, as a traditional former prosecutor, criminal defense attorney, that person, whatever you want to call

0: Seems like an odd place to look for a form that your dad signed off on 20 years ago.
1: Who knows? I mean, my guess is the way the feds do it, it's a wide net. So they're grabbing cell phones, tablets, computers, anything that they'll then go through and comb and look for maybe one diamond in the rough. Hey, Dad, remember that time that you hooked me up? Yeah. Who knows, right? And just so we're clear, even if the father did that, they're going to have to prove that she had knowledge and that she played a role in doing it. If she was young, didn't know, and he did something on her behalf, and they can't prove that she had guilty knowledge and then played a role in doing it, she's not guilty. It's not enough.
0: Yeah. They've also apparently subpoenaed her sisters and other family members. So, as you said, they really did cast a wide net.
1: Sure. Let's find out. Again, we don't know what the allegations are, but if it was related to altering her birth date on either the initial immigration documents or subsequent documents, these people are going to have to come in under oath and say, did she ever admit to you of X, Y, and Z? Let's find out. And whether these people want to testify or not doesn't matter. They'll force them to testify, or they invoke their own Fifth Amendment privilege, and then they can't be forced to give testimony.
0: Mark, one of the criticisms of this raid was that it came within a window very close to an election, which apparently there was some unwritten rule or unwritten law in the Department of Justice that you don't go after an elected official this close to an election.
1: Correct. Regardless of when they do it, it's going to reek of politics, right? You're always going to get that argument when you've got certainly a Republican in the office, and you've got a Democrat who's being targeted. But when you do it so close to an election, it smells worse. It's the image of impropriety. I don't know that the timing is really the strongest choice for prosecutors.
0: Let's talk about this in terms of a wider topic, Mark, and that is this legal warfare they talk about, right? And it seems like we're getting to the point that no matter what party you're in, you can claim bias. And so how are we supposed to go after a dirty politician if every single time they go after a dirty politician, they can scream, oh, this is warfare, this is lawfare, they're only doing it for political reasons, and only half the country believes half of what everyone else is saying?
1: Great question, and the answer lies in, well, then you better have the goods. You better have the evidence. There's been plenty of people who have argued and will continue to argue that a prosecution is politically motivated. Every agent knows that. Every prosecutor knows that someone's going to make an argument, whether it be politics or something else. So you better eliminate every reasonable hypothesis of innocence, including but not limited to one that you can clearly foresee, which is someone who's going to allege that this was politically motivated. So get them on tape. Get their hand in the cookie jar. Make sure you got a busload of nuns who saw them do it. Otherwise, make sure you got admissions. You got things in writing that prove the case beyond a reasonable doubt.
0: Yeah, I'm with you. I hear you, but I don't have too much confidence in. I guess they can get us any way they want. But when you have Congress complaining about Jack Smith going through the phone records of senators over who they called, when they called on January 6th, and the outrage was overwhelming. Imagine if they would have raided their offices looking for their phones, right? Imagine what would have happened then.
1: Yeah, it cuts both ways, though. How you set the question up earlier was, these people are always complaining that it's politically motivated. Here's the problem. A lot of times it is. I'm not saying in every instance, but a lot of times it is. And so you really just have to have objective, solid, credible, honest evidence in each case to overcome what you can anticipate, which will be some type of argument that is politically motivated or some other defense argument that we as defense lawyers make.
0: What's the next step in this Ilhan Omar case? What happens now?
1: They hopefully take their time and not rush to judgment, go through everything. They analyze everything that was taken. They speak to every witness, and then they decide, do we have a criminal case or not? It doesn't mean merely because they did a search that she's done anything wrong. And it all

0: also doesn't mean that if she did do something wrong, they can prove it. So only when they have proof beyond and to the exclusion of every reasonable doubt, and I keep coming back to that burden of proof, because probably guilty, possibly guilty, is not enough to bring a criminal case.
1: Will we know what the judge signed off on? Do we know anything about that whole process?
0: If it's released to the public, and it should. Right now it's shielded for some reason. At some point it should be open. This is not a secret society, you know. It's just supposed to be open so people have confidence in the system.
1: How I mean, a week, 10 days, 2 years? How long before it should be public?
0: The direct answer is I don't know. I don't know why it was shielded. So perhaps there were some sensitive issues or material or whatever it is. And when that's no longer an issue anymore, that should be released to the public. I can't be more specific because I don't know why they shielded it from our view.
1: Yeah, we'll have to sit and wait and have you back when all that comes out. Mark Eiglish, who is a prominent Miami-based criminal defense attorney, former prosecution attorney, and you've seen him all over the place, News Nation, CNN, Fox News, you name it. Mark, thanks for coming in and explaining all this to us. Have a good night.
0: My pleasure. Thank you.
1: You got it. Listen to this. So coming up next hour, there is a book. Kai Bird has written a book about Roy Cohen. Speaking of attorneys, holy mackerel, that is a whale of a book, and it landed instant bestseller on the New York Times bestseller list. When we come back, stick around. We've got news on the new White House spokesperson, and there was a question over whether or not she is a lawyer. Some more information on that I'll tell you coming up in a moment. America at Night, back after this.
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8: It's a forecast on News Talk 1250 KBRF as we go through tonight, seeing mostly cloudy skies. Lows dropping us down to 39, winds light and variable. For Thursday, going to be breezy, 57 for our high. Thursday night, chance of seeing some showers down to 36 for our low. Highs hitting 50 on a Friday, and clearing and breezy. Lows hitting 33 by Friday night. Sunny and a 63 on a Saturday, 42 Saturday night, 68 on Sunday. That's your forecast on News Talk 1250 KBRF.
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1: Hey, let me defend Katie Zachariah. She was the brand new White House press secretary that came out yesterday. And ever since then, they have been all over her, and then came some type of allegation. She was billed as a lawyer, and there was a question over whether or not she was an actual lawyer. So let's first break that down for a second. So according to the Wall Street Journal tonight, she graduated from the Pepperdine Law School in 2011. And according to one of her professors, was, from all accounts, a great student and a wonderful person, according to this Wall Street Journal report. However, according to this Wall Street Journal report, she took the California bar exam after graduating Pepperdine in 2011. And according to a person with direct knowledge of the matter, she didn't pass the bar. She took the exam around the same time she was planning a wedding and preparing to move to China with her future husband. Now, she moved to Beijing later that summer in 2011, and she worked as an associate at an international practice at a prominent law firm in China. Now, apparently, she did some type of, this is all very convoluted, so I'll sort of cut to the chase. You can read the article for yourself. But apparently, she did some type of legal work that didn't require her to have a law license, and apparently, I didn't know this either, but to be a lawyer in China, you have to be Chinese. They don't sort of register American lawyers over there, which is fine. So she's never passed the bar, so she's not technically a lawyer, because you're not a lawyer until you pass the bar. She graduated law school, hasn't passed the bar. So that was the one sort of caveat from the other day, right? They're trying to pile on this poor woman. It was her first day as press secretary. Her first day. If we're all judged on our first day, shame on you, okay? To look at somebody who has been like a Catherine Levitt and did it for, I don't know, was it 18 months? To compare her last day to the new woman's first day is totally unfair and, quite frankly, totally sexist. They commented more on her hair, on her clothes. I heard Megyn Kelly went after her for the way she was dressed and her hair. And she couldn't, I mean, she mentioned her hair and her dress 19 different times. Oh, that's not appropriate. You need to dress this way. You need to do that. Then get over yourself. It was her first day. Again, I repeat, it's her first day. Are you going to have jitters? Yeah. Are you a human being? Yes. The left, the center, the right, all ripped this poor woman up one side and down the other. And they insinuated all sorts of inappropriate things. If it was a man, they totally would have, if it was a man who had a first-time jitters performance, they would have treated that man so much differently. So my point is this. Is that the left who criticized her? All sexist, because they don't like her political point of view. All sexist. They didn't like her because she was attractive and she had long blonde curls and she wore a nice outfit. The center didn't like her for this reason. The right didn't like. I mean, it was piling on to the nth degree, and they were all doing it for clicks, and they're all doing it for. Trying to be funny, huh? I mean, that's a real human being there who has real feelings, who is at the, you know, she was named White House press secretary. How about, and I'm calling, you know who else I'm calling out? The press secretary on MSNBC, Jen Psaki, who I normally have no problem with. She was President Biden's press secretary. You know, you were in that job. You know how hard that job is. And there's a certain camaraderie between press secretaries across political spectrums. How about giving her a little support? How about calling her up and giving her a couple of helpful hints? How about sort of being a human being to this woman? Instead, going on national TV and just ripping her up one side and down the other like she doesn't have feelings? I don't know. I was thoroughly embarrassed for the national media. And I guess... Now that I do the show, I guess I don't know if I'm part of the national media. I still think of myself as just a joker who's doing the radio show until somebody finds out I'm doing the radio show and they hire a real broadcaster. But, I mean, come on, man. Give the woman a break. It's her first day. I was so brokenhearted that, you know, you reach this level of accomplishment and you're all of a sudden you're destroyed. Because of your first day? I mean, were you judged on your first day in your job? Or the first day at school? Or the first day of kindergarten? Or the first day of anything? Right? Your first day, you don't even know where the locker rooms are, or the bathroom is, or the computer. You don't even have your computer set up. Or, I mean, come on, man. And here she's got she's speaking for the leader of the free world. And you know, you're making fun of her because she's reading from notes and she's turning the page and she wanted to look nice and look presentable, and you don't like her fashion? I mean, give me a break. Is that what constitutes as political commentary today? Shame on all of them. Shame on all of them. Katie Zachariah, good luck to you. I'm wishing you well. It's a tough job, brutal job. I would. The only thing I would comment on, the only thing I would tell you to wear is wear an extra thick pair of extra thick layer of skin, because you're going to need it with these animals out there. That's my two cents. All right, stay right there. Kai Bird, New York Times best-selling author, has written an instant bestseller about Roy Cohen. And if you don't know who he is, you're in for a treat. And if you think you know Roy Cohen, this book sheds some light on a very interesting character in the 20th century, Roy Cohen. America at Night. Our executive director is Alex Hinton. Our engineer tonight is Richard Good. I'm McGraw-Milhaven, and this is America at Night on Westwood One.
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0: this hour from Town Hall. I'm John Scott. Iowa, Kansas, and six other states taking legal action against the creators of ChatGPT, claiming the AI tool can push kids toward dangerous behavior.
1: The lawsuit alleges ChatGPT has caused children to harm themselves or others by coaching them. The states are seeking orders requiring OpenAI change how the tool operates for young users. Several attorneys general unveiled the lawsuit Wednesday, Iowa Attorney General Brenna Byrd among them.
2: My fellow AGs are here to show that we are a united front against companies that make money hurting our kids and breaking our laws.
1: They're asking OpenAI be forced to give up profits generated from child users. I'm Scott Carr.
0: President Trump continues his midterm travels for his latest GOP midterm rally. The president appeared in the city of Kalispell, Montana, for a rally with congressional candidate Aaron Flint. Earlier in Bullhead City, Arizona, he was backing Republican nominee for governor there, Congressman Andy Biggs. The Department of Justice reportedly threatening California with legal action. That's due to alleged non-citizens on voter rolls.
3: That's according to Reuters. The DOJ has reportedly sent separate letters to California Secretary of State Shirley Weber and Dean Logan, the top election official for Los Angeles County. On Tuesday, it gave California officials 48 hours to review a thumb drive. It says contains the names of undocumented people who may be registered to vote in the November 3rd midterm elections. In the letters shared with Politico, Acting Deputy Attorney General Trent McCotter gives the officials a Thursday deadline. If the deadline isn't met, he says the United States will have no choice but to seek emergency relief. I'm Daniel Martindale.
0: And Southern California is facing a critical fire danger, and that's through at least Saturday night. The heat, strong winds, and dry air means that many areas are facing a major wildfire risk. More on these stories from townhall.com.
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0: The Supreme Court considering a challenge to a nearly 40-year-old privacy law.
5: Justices heard arguments Wednesday in a dispute over whether the Video Privacy Protection Act of 1988 applies to subscriptions to any company's online products or just its audiovisual ones. The claims were made by a subscriber to a Paramount Global-owned sports website who says he was tracked in violation of the law that prevents video rental records from being public. I'm at Mattinson.
0: In consumer news, you now have a new sunscreen option for the first time in more than 25 years. This is after the FDA approved the active ingredient bemotrizinol, known as BEMT, to sunscreen products in June. Dermatologists say it guards against both major types of ultraviolet radiation without the chalky residue of common mineral products, including zinc oxide. Europeans have been using BEMT for years now. News and analysis at townhall.com. A Florida county is debuting the nation's first emergency blood drones.
6: Hillsborough County Fire Rescue is launching the program with Tampa General Hospital. It'll involve flying temperature-controlled whole blood directly to trauma scenes using unmanned drones. The system will cost $9,000 a month per drone to deliver life-saving blood in under 4 minutes. They say the program will save countless people hurt in crashes and other calamities. I'm Sarah Lee Kessler.
0: Mayor Zoran Mamdani now on board with a council bill that does away with New York City's iconic horse carriage industry. However, the mayor admits there's no detailed plan yet on how to financially support the workers or what to do with the horses. The bill is being voted on next week, and it would phase out the horse carriage industry by June of 2028 and provide a workforce transition program to help transition workers to other jobs. More on these stories at townhall.com.
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11: It's a forecast on News Talk 1250 KBRF as we go through tonight, seeing mostly cloudy skies. Lows dropping us down to 39, winds light and variable. For Thursday, going to be breezy, 57 for our high. Thursday night, chance of seeing some showers down to 36 for our low. Highs hitting 50 on a Friday, and clearing and breezy. Lows hitting 33 by Friday night. Sunny and a 63 on a Saturday, 42 Saturday night, 68 on Sunday. That's your forecast on News Talk 1250 KBRF.
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13: Welcome to the Bongino Report AM. Always happy to be here with you in the early morning. Folks, we got a big show for you today. It's going to be a little emotional. I want to play a clip from after the tragic murder and our taken all too soon Charlie Kirk. But something that happened afterwards that really led me to a fork in the road. And I think everything Charlie fought for is going to become really transparent in this election. I'll put it all together for you today. And we had a few nights ago, we had a debate night. And if debate night, if there was ever a time where the choice in this election became clear between the fake media characterization of some of these candidates. Oh, look, we got a bunch of moderate Democrats. Really? They're talking about packing the Supreme Court, open borders. It was the other night. We've got some material coming up from that. And again, this moment that really changed my life, I think it's going to be really important and it'll really make clear what's at stake in this election. Election season is now upon us. We are not a couple weeks from an election. The election's happening right now. Early voting numbers are coming in by the day. The numbers do not back up the ridiculous hypothesis out there that this is going to be a 400 plus seat wipeout. They could if they change, but they don't right now. The early voting numbers for the Democrats have not been impressive in a lot of swing states. Those are just the facts. Things could change. Predictions are like holes. You get the point. Everyone's got one, right? Predictions don't really, we're going to know. You either show up or you don't. But today's going to be kind of a bit of an emotional show and try to like hold it together a little bit on this stuff. But, I had a really life-changing moment after we tragically and all too soon lost our good friend Charlie Kirk. And I want to talk about that a little bit, you know, coming up in the show. Because we could have taken two separate paths after that. And we'll know after this election which path we went down. Either solidarity in our principles or division based on doomerism and sadly a grift. I'm not giving up anything, and I'm certainly not giving up hope, because we have a choice in this election. Many of you haven't made that choice yet, but I'm strongly encouraging you to divorce yourself from the emotions of the moment. Listen, I get it. There are a lot of figures out there in politics who invoke a very passionate emotional response. Donald Trump is one of them. I'm not Donald Trump, not even close to Donald Trump, but I'd imagine I'm the same way. Jim and I are on X and Twitter all the time, and there's very few milquetoast comments like, hey, yo, go Dan. That's rare. It's either like, Dan, we love you, part of the Bongino army, or there are some people out there like, they're just, it's insane. I know where you live or something. You're like, wait, what? Wait, who cares? Are you that crazy? Like, I'm asking you, if you're on the fence, an independent or even a Republican who hasn't decided if you're going to vote or not, you have early voting options. You have mail-in voting options. You have a bunch of options. I wish elections were cleaner. They're not. You have a lot of options to do it. I am begging you on bended knee, genuflecting, please, please, in the name of everything that matters to you, please go out, show up, and fill in that ballot. The choice is crystal clear. Your country is on the ballot. I can't say this enough today. Please just go and take it. The numbers are there. If you show up in anywhere close to the numbers you showed up for Donald Trump in the 2024 elections, I promise you this talk of a blue wave will look hilarious the day later. If you don't, the last laugh will be on us. Go and take it. Your country is on the ballot. This is not hyperbole. It's not exaggeration for effect. I'm not running for anything. I'm not a political consultant making money off getting out your vote. That's not the way this works. I'm just a guy who cares about this country, the work being put in to change the absolute mess left to us by 4 years of Biden and 8 years of Obama. And I don't want to see the progress grinding to an extremely uncomfortable and dangerous halt while we hand the country over to a group of Democrats, socialists, and outright maniacs. Welcome to the Bongino Report AM.
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13: Communist socialist Democrats are running on principles that have led to death, destruction, starvation. That is a documented history that the principles, air quotes, they're running on, because there are no principles at all, do not work. Matter of fact, they destroy lives by the millions. Last night was debate night, and you saw candidates all across the country. How who the Democrats, it's interesting, characterized in different ways. And the reason we picked these couple clips from debate night, it's very simple. The Democrats and the liberal media will frame their own candidates in a way they think appropriate to the congressional district or state they're running in. What I'm getting at is they're lying to you. They'll say, like, Kathy Hochul, who is basically, you know, an inch short of being a full-blown communist by some of the crazy things she supports. They'll say, you know, Jim, Kathy Hochul's kind of a moderate. You're like, kind of a moderate? Like, what is the moderation scale you're using here exactly? They'll say their new golden boy, John Ossoff, Democrat senator from the leaning red, at least, state of Georgia, who doesn't belong in that seat. He doesn't represent Georgians at all. Oh, John Ossoff, he's presidential timber. He's a really moderate guy. Really moderate guy. You realize FDR, one of the most liberal Democrats to ever hold the presidency. That's Franklin Delano Roosevelt, for liberals listening. They don't know who that is. They're like, FDR? What is that, a valve on a car? No, that was the president. FDR tried to pack the Supreme Court, to destroy the Supreme Court, a separate branch of government. and was openly mocked by liberal media people and his own party. John Ossoff, the supposed moderate presidential timber Democrat from the state of Georgia, a lean red state, is openly now advocating for this. No. Okay, well, no. We always bring receipts. Stay tuned. We got you. Let's start out with Kathy Hochul first. Again, the supposed moderate, 2 inches short of a communist governor of New York State. Here she is in a debate with the excellent Bruce Blakeman running for office as a Republican. And she's tragically, because she's not telling you the truth because I lived through this, taking credit for the drop in crime rates. Ladies and gentlemen, when Jim presented the material to me, he said, I'm a little concerned. We may go down the masks route, where for those of you who are P1 listeners, you bring up masks and people where I go crazy because I can't stand it. I can't believe how stupid it is. People still wear this dopey mask. One thing that drives me crazy is I live this as your deputy director in the FBI, the national crackdown on crime. Folks, I'm not going to tell you every Democrat governor and mayor was against us because that would be a lie, and I don't do that for partisan advantage. It's not fair. There were many Democrat governors and mayors, you know, including the leadership team in Memphis, that were fully on board with us in our crime crackdown. I'm just telling you, there were a lot of them that gave us trouble nearly every step of the way. And New York was not a place that was easy to do business with. So to hear Kathy Hochul now, unbelievably, who did everything she could to not cooperate with ICE, ERO, and other, now claim credit for the crime crackdown? Folks, man, really? I got a bridge over there not too far in Palm City. I'll sell you for a buck if you believe this crap. Check this out.
17: But also this. New York State now has the lowest crime rates it's had in modern history. Now, we're not done yet. And you're going to hear a lot of different opinions here this evening. And I want you to judge it this way.
13: Folks, I'm just telling you, having lived through the experience, that dealing with the state of New York and city of New York, not the police commissioner up there who was very good, was not easy. More coming up next. We'll be right back.
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13: Here, produce some more receipts, Dan. Okay. Here's Kathy Hochul in a debate. Again, the fake, faux, not moderate, an inch shy of being a communist, governor of New York.
2: claiming now that, oh, yeah, you know, the ICE stuff. Yeah, we were kind of on board with that. Really? Now, this is a Kathy Hochul versus Bruce Blakeman New York gubernatorial debate. But Kathy Hochul should really be debating who, Jim? Kathy Hochul. Because she took the exact opposite position just a few months ago. Receipts incoming. Here she is ridiculously claiming she's like on board with the ICE ops. Okay, sure. Check this out.
21: Does New York's sanctuary policy amount to a cancellation at times of valid deportation orders, provided an immigrant lays low and doesn't commit a violent crime? And are you comfortable with that reality?
17: Even New York City has 170 crimes, serious crimes, where they will work with ICE agents to remove people. That is a fact all across the state of New York. We always work with law enforcement to remove people who are committing crimes.
2: Wow. Tim, she says they always work with law enforcement, implying that she's been a fantastic cooperator with federal law enforcement. Let me tell you what really happened. And let me speak in general terms, not just about Kathy Hochul, with a lot, not all, but a lot of Democrat city mayors and governors. Folks, they were embarrassed into working with the Donald Trump administration, the FBI, DEA, U.S. Marshals, ATF, and elsewhere. We went into those cities because we don't need their permission. Donald Trump doesn't work for them. And as locals saw the FBI and DEA and others cracking down on the Kensington drug market, the Operation Coast to Coast, Skid Row, and elsewhere, the political leadership was embarrassed into cooperating. The cops were great. That's the real story. Now, Kathy Hochul just told you, yeah, man, ICE cooperation. She was all about it. Okay, she's debating Bruce Blakeman. Maybe she should debate herself. Because here is the same person, fake moderate Kathy Hochul, destroying the great state of New York, which I grew up, saying the exact opposite just a few months ago. Check this out.
22: You prevent of the ICE federal at the federal level from securing agreements with local police forces in New York
17: State? I just banned it. Yeah, it's against the law now in the state of New York to have these agreements. The federal law that allows the creation of these agreements says subject to state and local laws. State law just changed. So no more. No more.
2: It's not even... It's how suckers continue to fall for this act the Democrats put on every single time. President Trump, you're not obligated in any way to like his policies. It's a free republic with a capital R. But at least you understand what his policies are. He's not afraid to talk about anything, from the Iran war to flock cameras, at all. You ask him a question, he answers it. Kathy Hochul in no way even couches the answer. Yeah, we banned it. Yeah, no, we're not doing anything with the ICE people. You just said in a debate like you were all on board. Folks, they are lying to you, because that's what the Democrats do. They lie to you all the time.
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0: And I love the media characterization because they know far left progressive liberal policies don't sell to the average American at their dinner table. Hey, mom, dad, do you want to defund the police, open the borders, and pay 60% tax rates? Yes, Johnny, I want to. Like, that's a conversation that never happens outside of psychopath homes, okay? Nobody ever says that. That's why they hide this stuff. Here's another fake moderate, John Ossoff, who they just love. This guy's like the new Beto before Beto collapsed. Here's John Ossoff. Asked a simple question. Hey, brother. May have left a brother. How do you feel about, like, packing the Supreme Court? It's probably a... They should have just asked the real question. Like, it's probably a really stupid, terrible idea. Even FDR got laughed by at by his own party. No, not Ossoff. This guy, you want this guy in the White House or in your Senate seat in Georgia? The guy is a radical. He is a card-carrying radical. Period. Based on his own words. Check it out.
1: Senator Ossoff, if Democrats controlled Congress and the White House, would you support adding justices to the Supreme Court's bench to change the court's ideological balance?
2: Greg, I don't rule out any judicial reform, but I think we have to take the long view.
0: Jim, the worst part of it, did you catch this at the end? The worst part of it is the questioner in the debate, the moderator, I should say, sets him up in a way where if he was a more clever politician who could hide his radicalism, he should have answered it this way. The moderator in the debate says, do you support adding seats to the Supreme Court to change the ideological balance? That's the gist of what he said. All Ossoff had to say was, well, I wouldn't do it to change the ideological balance. What I would do is there are 13 circuits rather than 9. There used to be a judge per circuit. So I think I'm actually giving this guy like a cheat sheet to not sound like a Marxist lunatic. And he totally screws up the question. He doesn't even deny the fact that it's only done to destroy a branch of government because he doesn't like the ideological politics. This guy's a trained politician. Oh, thank you, Mike. Grima Wormtongue. Yeah, that guy's Grima Wormtongue, too. Yes, if you're a Tolkien fan. He was given a ground ball. Oh, this has nothing to do with ideology. We just want to match it with the judicial circuits. He can't even deny it. That's not the reason they're doing it. They're doing it only because they don't like the politics. Imagine if that happened in the House of Representatives. You lose an election in the midterms and Republicans vote on a bill. We're going to expand the House of Representatives to 7,000 members and hold a new election. Democrats will be, that's crazy, bro. That's the exact thing fake moderate John Ossoff just agreed to. Folks, you got a choice. I had some life-changing moments in the last few years. Folks, your country and everything you fought so hard for. Closed borders, massive drops in crime. We got an interview with Sarah Carter, our drug czar, coming up a little later. Massive drops in overdose deaths. Reindustrialization of America. That's all on the ballot. We fought so hard for this. Please go out, vote, bring 10 people with you. It is that important of an election. We'll be right back.
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6: It's a forecast on News Talk 1250 KBRF as we go through tonight, seeing mostly cloudy skies. Lows dropping us down to 39, winds light and variable. For Thursday, going to be breezy, 57 for our high. Thursday night, chance of seeing some showers down to 36 for our low. Highs hitting 50 on a Friday and clearing and breezy. Lows hitting 33 by Friday night. Sunny and a 63 on a Saturday. 42 Saturday night, 68 on Sunday. That's your forecast on News Talk 1250 KBRF.
7: With SRN News, I'm John Scott. President Trump was in Montana Wednesday. His latest GOP midterm stop, with midterms just 20 days out. The president appearing in the city of Kalispell for a rally with congressional candidate Aaron Flint. A hurricane hitting Mexico, fueling a massive flood risk across the central U.S. Forecasters say the upper-level winds are funneling moisture from Hurricane Simon to the southern plains and Midwest. That's causing torrential rains of 1 to 2 inches per hour, affecting up to 35 million people from Texas to West Virginia. Netflix laying off about 1,000 employees, that are 6% of its workforce. It's the company's largest round of layoffs since 2022. CNBC reporting most of the impacted employees work in product, tech, HR, and legal. One official says the company was just not growing as fast as he wanted. This is SRN News.
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0: Very few moments in your life can we acknowledge where you're completely changed and transformed. I don't know what you want to call it, the spirit realm or whatever it is. There are very few moments where you feel like you've left your body and you're in a special place. One of them happened for me. Folks, when we tragically watched the assassination of our brother Charlie Kirk, it was, to say a traumatic moment is understatement of the millennia. I was sitting at my desk in the FBI and I really couldn't believe what we were watching. I mean, it wasn't like I didn't know that this could happen. There've been attacks on political attacks, many leveled against Republicans and conservatives for a long time. Steve Scalise and others, Kavanaugh. But watching that was just, I don't know, man. It's like, I think back to like when Reagan was shot and the space shuttle disaster, like moments. You know what I'm talking about? Moments that I don't know what it does. It permanently transforms your brain's architecture. So you always remember it as if you were there again. I mean, how many moments in your life can you really say that about? Now, sometimes those moments, and thankfully, aren't just tragedy. They're the first time you see your daughter, serve great in a volleyball game and she smiles at you. Like, you remember that too? But I had this feeling. I had this feeling after Charlie was brutally murdered and stolen from us way too soon. I had this feeling that this was going to be an inflection point, one of two ways. For those of you who knew Charlie personally, like I did, and even if you did not, but you had some interaction with him at an event or whatever, Charlie was kind of like the glue that had held this movement together, because Charlie, given his position as an organizer, he lived by the addition principle. We have to bring more people into movement to win, because we're not going to project political power and advance conservatism without a win. Charlie had to deal with the conservatives, the libertarians, the moderate Republicans, old school Republicans, neoconservatives, independents who lean conservative. Charlie had to deal with all of them. He was kind of like the glue, the mortar that held this all together. And I said to myself, I'm telling you, I remember vividly in my head sitting at the desk thinking, this is going to go one of two ways. It's going to be a moment of solidarity, or it's going to be a moment of division where this whole thing falls apart. We're going to see in this upcoming election which one of those paths and that fork in the road we're at. I say that because when I was at Charlie's memorial in Arizona, there is a group of Christian-based singers. Jasmine's very familiar with. She listens to a lot of spiritual music. I did not before. It's not that I didn't like it. I just had never really been exposed to it that much. I was at Charlie's memorial service in Arizona. And there's this guy, I don't know if you know, Cody Carnes and Carrie Jobe. They're very, very popular faith-based singers. And I was sitting there right close to the stage watching this, and I had never heard this song, The Blessing, before. And folks, I'm going to tell you something. If there's a spirit realm, I was in it, because I'd never experienced anything like that in my life. And I just ask you to remember what Charlie stood for before this election. How we're not going to get everything we want from everyone. The conservatives aren't going to get everything. The neoconservatives aren't going to get everything. The libertarians aren't going to get everything they want. The old school Republicans aren't going to get everything they want. But if you get 60 to 80%, as Ronald Reagan said, we can go back for the rest later. This was a moment I was so filled with hope. I just want you to listen to this one. The song is about 7 to 10 minutes, depending on what version you listen to. But if you were there for this, please acknowledge what I'm telling you is true, that I think anyone who watched that and was in the spirit realm too. I'm sorry, man. I get a little emotional with this. The song is called The Blessing, and it is, I encourage you to listen to the whole thing. It's thankfully a rather long song in an era where people do a 1 minute song. So you can sit there and enter the spirit realm yourself for 7 to 10 minutes of your life. Folks, I'd never heard that before. And I had a lot of hope after that. And I have a lot of hope now. I'm never giving up hope.
1: 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The Bongino Report AM.
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1: Folks, remember I told you about the 4x4 voters? 4x4 voters, a lot of people listen to this show. The absolute diehards. Nuclear Armageddon does not keep these people from voting. A 4x4 voter are people who voted in the last four primaries and elections. You're not stopping them from voting no matter what. Those are the people who are going to show up. That's not enough. That's not the 1x4 voters have to show up. Maybe they voted in one general election in the last four election years or four cycles. Those are the people we have to go out and get. Many of them voted for President Trump for the first time in 2024. We have to go get those people. I'm not a huge fan of Frank Luntz, I'll be honest with you. But this is a very, very good piece with Leland Vitter from News Nation about 4x4s at the high propensity voters, and how this may be leading to a dramatic skew in the polling, which is leading people to believe that this race is already over at a blue tsunami. I need you to listen to this, because even Democrat operatives are starting to acknowledge that maybe the blue tsunami, blue wave talk is, quote, too rosy. I'm just bringing the receipts, man. For anyone out there like, it's a fait accompli, this race is over, I'm not voting. Oh, you are dead wrong. Dead wrong. In case you think, Dan's an activist, conservative, former candidate. He's just telling you this to juice you up. We're really going to lose. The race is already over. Okay, disregard what I'm saying. I'm obviously cannot be totally objective. I'm a conservative. I support President Trump. It's hard for me to divorce myself from my feelings completely. Let's use the Democrats' own words in case you think this race is already over. Calci Politics. Politico. Top Democrat pollsters say the recent round of New York Times Siena polls were, quote, too rosy. These are Democrats. Don't believe me. Believe them. I'll show you why in a second with the Luntz clip. We back it up with receipts. We are not giving up. There is hope is not lost. Politico, here's the actual article. High on hopium. Behind the scenes, at least some Democrats are in skeptic camps. One top Democrat pollster privately fretted to us that the recent round of polls were, quote, too rosy. It goes on. They're starting to get worried, folks. There's some closing. Go to the next one. Watching House Democrat leaders travel around the country, they continue, looking to expand the map. Some members are getting worried. Election day will be far closer than leadership expects. They note even the House Minority Leader, Jeffries, showed playbook comments he made in Pennsylvania, quote, we're running through the finish line. We take nothing for granted, but we're on the verge of taking back control of the House of Representatives. Folks, they are hedging now because they understand that these low propensity voters on the Republican side, who may not have turned out for a midterm election in the past, that President Trump taking a significant amount of his time to go to Alaska and elsewhere to gin up support for the Trump agenda may get those 1x4 voters out. To be clear again, not to beat this thing to death, a 1x4 is someone who voted maybe once in the last four election cycles. They're really low propensity voters. They may not ever show up in a midterm, with the exception of Donald Trump. Because people who love Donald Trump really love Donald Trump. The problem is people who hate Donald Trump really hate Donald Trump. There's no milquetoast in there. And I'm talking about Democrats. The problem is, are the Democrats oversampling 4x4 Democrats who really, really hate Donald Trump while undersampling people who really love Donald Trump but haven't voted in midterms in the past? And is that what's leading to this media narrative? Oh, Republicans stay home. It's a blue wave. There's more on this, but let's take a quick break.
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0: I am really elated to welcome to the show not only an amazing friend, an amazing person, I don't want to get all choked up, but an amazing journalist in an era where that's become a dirty word, not in her case. You know her from the Russia hoax, exposing all this crap, the border. Sorry for the long intro, the great Sarah Carter, but she is now your drug czar. You've been in there, appointed by President Trump, and look what happened. An unbelievable, and thank Jesus Christ, my Lord and Savior, an unbelievable 40% drop in drug overdose deaths. That is a real difference. People are actually alive today, thanks to this administration's leadership and yours as well.
3: And Dan, it's a continuing trajectory down. So we're not just seeing, it wasn't just like a big chunk and it started at 40%. We saw a continuing trajectory in downward deaths. We're still seeing it. We're monitoring that very closely with the CDC and all of our partners, every three-letter agency you can imagine. Why is this different? Because President Trump is treating it as it should have been treated decades ago, going back to 1971 when Richard Nixon declared the war on drugs. He should have done this, should have happened at the very beginning. We're treating it as America's longest war. We're treating it as a war, not a happenstance, not this is just the way things are. This is just addiction. This is just use of drugs. No, because we've seen it evolve from the use of drugs and addiction to all of the sudden blossoming into targeting of our people, the American people, with poison. That means our children are being poisoned. We are seeing a reduction in the poisoning deaths as well as the addiction deaths. But our children were being murdered and our people were being murdered. And we're not allowing the cartels, by the way, nor our enemy states, to operate with impunity anymore. It's over for them. It's done. You saw that in the FBI. We're seeing it across the board, even with the DOW. And by the way HHS is handling it as well.
0: Sarah, we're talking to Sarah Carter, our drug czar under President Trump. You know, Sarah, one of the things I tried to explain to people that I noticed at the last year of the FBI, but also during my time as a commentator in this space on crime and other things, is this drug war is different. Listen, there's always been overdoses from the tragic case of Len Bias. And, I mean, there's been overdoses forever on drugs from cocaine to crack. We get that. And they're all tragic. This is different. You've got kids now going on to Snapchat or TikTok, ordering what they think is a Percocet or a Xanax, and it's not. It is a one-pill death sentence. That's a completely different fight. That's why I've tried to emphasize to people, even if you're a libertarian or an anarchist completely, this is a different drug war. And President Trump, and I know you and Cash and I understood this as well as the DEA leadership, this is a totally different fight.
3: This is irregular warfare. That's what this is. This is, you know, unrestricted warfare. This is what our enemies have planned on us. It's the Trojan horse, right? You don't have to fight wars on battlefields in this century, right? Not even in the past. You could infiltrate a nation without its even capability or knowledge to fight back until it's too late. And what we said is no more. We know where the precursor chemicals are coming from. We know they're coming from China. We know they're coming from India. We know they're not being globally scheduled. We're insisting on global scheduling. We want our supply chains to be clean. That means from the point of origination to destination, clean supply chains. And if private industry needs to be accountable. And if they're not going to do it, we're going to make sure that they're being held accountable. The nation states that these precursor chemicals are coming from, whether that's China, whether that's India, whether that's Pakistan, whether it's some other nation state that is allowing this to happen, we are going to call them out and we're going to hold them accountable. I did that in Vienna in front of the UN. I gave my speech. I was very clear to China at that time. You know, we will no longer tolerate that. That was at the beginning of this year. The president pushed. This is President Trump's policy. This is because of him that we're able to do this. Thank God. And President Trump pushed. And now we're seeing that under President Xi in China, we are seeing that there is global scheduling taking place of these precursor chemicals. Is it enough? No, it's never enough, because we understand that all they have to do is fiddle with an analog, fiddle with the chemistry, and something new can come out. But we're staying ahead of them, Dan. And how are we doing that? Through the National Drug Control Strategy that I released earlier this year, which I hope outlives and outlasts all of us, because I put Chapter 1, Emerging Threats. That means we are monitoring emerging threats consistently through our wastewater testing, through our hospitals, through our first responders, and monitoring the supply chain. And that is what is most important. We want to cut off the cartels at the pass. We want to cut off our enemy states at the pass.
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0: We're talking to Sarah Carter, our drug czar. Sarah, when I had first gotten into the FBI, the announcement came in February. I got to work right away, and I remember reading a Wall Street Journal op-ed, and I forget the gist of it, but there was a mention of this open-air drug market. It's somewhere in New York City that was just not only an eyesore, but was a public safety disaster for the community, and how it had just festered. There's this Kensington drug market that has been a cancerous, open, rotting sore in the community forever. We've got a case. We're ready to roll. So I'm glad you brought that up, because I want people to understand your work, President Trump's work, the great DEA, and the FBI agents who went in there and cleaned that place up, that you've seen what it looks like before and after this Kensington drug market. This is real, like touchable, feelable, material difference, thanks to the leadership team in charge of your government now.
1: Oh, absolutely. It's a complete difference. And I mean, they're working day in and day out. It's going to take some time, but we saw a complete difference. I was just there recently in Kensington. I'd been there many times before, and I couldn't even walk through the sidewalk years ago because there would be so many bodies on the sidewalk. There was so much drugs being sold, people ODing. It's horrible. It's horrific. I would see children getting off the school bus and then trying to walk over the bodies as they would get home. People right. that were laying on the sidewalks, sometimes we'd have to shake them just to see if they were alive. And the cops would have to do that. Now, I can tell you, it's a lot different. We have a police station in Kensington. It's amazing to see the Penn police there, right? To have a station right in Kensington where they can make a difference. And this is a tough job for a cop because there's still drugs on the streets. Why? And you brought it up. You call it the drug market. It's this harm reduction issue that we've been dealing with in our country. It's not harm reduction. I call it let's lead people to death, right? Because that's what these NGOs are doing. I want people to live. I want to get people off the street, give them another chance, get them into treatment. Look, and if they've made the choice or if they're too far gone, we've got to find medical treatment for them. We can't have them on the streets endangering our children or endangering themselves. But you have NGOs operating in some of these states. You know, I saw it in California. I saw it here. They're handing out pipes. They're handing out foil. I've got cops telling me, hey, look, I would arrest people for having this type of paraphernalia on them. And I've got, you know, NGOs passing them out on the streets right now to the right. people that are addicted, which is crazy and insane. And by the way, sometimes the states would actually offer it. That would be the craziest I'd ever see. But right now we're seeing a difference. And I walked through Kensington and I talked to families. I talked to one mother. This is an incredible story. She's from Puerto Rico. She has lived there almost her entire life. She can't afford to move out. She's a single mom. She told me this horrific story about her child when he was five. He's now in middle school. I had a chance to meet him too. And she said when he was 5 years old, he had gone over to the park right across. They called it Needle Park. And he had gone over to the park with one of the relatives to go play, you know, on the swings and have some time outside of the house. And a woman who was completely out of her mind with a needle in her hand ran up and stabbed her five-year-old son with a dirty needle. She said it was so terrifying that for the next 3 years of her child's life, she had to take her kid to the doctors every 3 months, every 6 months for blood tests to ensure that her child didn't have HIV, didn't contract it, or didn't contract hepatitis. So it was a big deal. It took a lot of her life. She said now, she said, please, more police, more FBI raids. Whatever you can do, she said, the community has changed since your operation, and it's changing for the better. You know, this used to be a community where people could shop, could walk with their kids. They would go to school. It's an everyday, used to be middle class America, right? Community where I talked to cops who remember when they were kids and their moms would take them out and they'd go shopping in Kensington. America should not look like Kensington. In fact, no place on planet Earth should look like Kensington and the way it was years ago. This is what I talk about when I talk about the Trojan horse, right? It was almost as if we were blindsided or we slept through what was happening in our nation.
0: Sarah Carter, thank you so much for joining us today. We really appreciate it.
1: Thank you so much, Dan.
0: You got it, folks. That's a real American patriot right there. I mean, through her work in journalism, she's an actual journalist. I'll see you back here tomorrow.

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1: News this hour from Town Hall. I'm Rich Thomason. It is the most powerful non-nuclear bomb in America's arsenal, and there are reports the U.S. military is debating dropping the so-called mother of all bombs on Iran.
2: CNN reported late Wednesday that new Pentagon strike plans in Iran may include deploying the GBU-43B massive ordnance air blast bomb known as MOAB, or the mother of all bombs. MOAB is the largest non-nuclear bomb in the U.S. arsenal. The report also cites some military officials who say questions remain over MOAB's effectiveness in achieving U.S. strategic objectives. I'm Tammy Trujillo.
1: SpaceX CEO Elon Musk says he is not responsible for recent limits on Ukraine's ability to deploy Starlink satellite internet, hampering the country's ability to defend against Russian attacks.
3: Basically, he is saying if it is true that restrictions have been put on Starshield, although it was built by his company SpaceX, he's not the one that controls that. That would be down to the U.S. government, who have not said anything about whether they have changed the settings on the Starshield or whether they have stopped sharing intelligence with Ukraine. In fact, President Trump was asked specifically about that yesterday. He said no, they hadn't stopped any intelligence sharing or done anything else that might hamper Ukraine's defense.
1: The BBC Sarah Smith. Pressing ahead with his pre-election blitz, President Trump continues stumping for Republican candidates in Montana. The president called GOP congressional candidate Aaron Flint a true American patriot. Earlier yesterday, the president urged a crowd in Arizona to back Republican gubernatorial nominee Congressman Andy Biggs. Tesla preparing to take the wraps off a new Roadster electric sports car, the big reveal planned for this evening in Texas. On Wall Street, the Dow futures 165 points higher, NASDAQ futures down 334. More on these stories, townhall.com.
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1: A shipwreck from the depths of history is finally surrendering its secrets.
5: Archaeologists have found what's thought to be the world's oldest shipwreck off the coast of Turkey, where it's been at the bottom of the Mediterranean for somewhere between 4,400 and 4,700 years. The vessel, about 33 feet long, was transporting goods across the water when it sank around the time the Giza pyramids were being built. The ship's structure is long gone, but its cargo remains, in the form of ancient ceramic storage jars, along with three stone anchors. The wreck was first discovered about 4 years ago, but has since been more accurately dated. Analysis of the jars suggests that they were made in the Jordan Valley, along what today is Jordan's border with Israel and the West Bank. I'm Mark Mayfield.
1: New report raises questions about the credentials of White House Press Secretary Katie Zachariah. The Wall Street Journal reports she never passed a U.S. bar exam, despite referring to herself as a lawyer. She reportedly took the exam in California before moving to China. Townhall.com. Federal judge is blocking the Department of Agriculture from relocating the U.S. Forest Service headquarters from D.C. to Salt Lake City.
6: The judge has ordered a temporary stay on all planned USDA reorganization expenditures, which includes reassigning employees to new locations. It was announced back in March that the headquarters would be moved from Washington, D.C. to Salt Lake City. That stay will remain in place for at least 2 months. Keith Peters, Washington.
1: Pope Leo continues to recover at Rome's Gemelli Hospital after undergoing lung cancer surgery. Vatican officials say his recovery is progressing normally with blood tests and a chest x-ray showing the expected results. 71-year-old U.S.-born Pope has resumed eating normally and has started walking after doctors removed the lower lobe of his right lung in a procedure that took place on Tuesday. More on these stories, townhall.com.
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7: It's a forecast on News Talk 1250 KBRF as we go through tonight, seeing mostly cloudy skies. Lows dropping us down to 39, winds light and variable. For Thursday, going to be breezy, 57 for our high. Thursday night, chance of seeing some showers down to 36 for our low. Highs hitting 50 on a Friday, and clearing and breezy. Lows hitting 33 by Friday night. Sunny and a 63 on a Saturday, 42 Saturday night, 68 on Sunday. That's your forecast on News Talk 1250 KBRF. 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
1: Welcome to the Bongino Report AM. Always happy to be here with you in the early morning. Folks, we got a big show for you today. It's going to be a little emotional. I want to play a clip from after the tragic murder and our taken all too soon, Charlie Kirk. But something that happened afterwards that really led me to a fork in the road. And I think everything Charlie fought for is going to become really transparent in this election. I'll put it all together for you today. And we had a few nights ago, we had a debate night. And if debate night, if there was ever a time where the choice in this election became clear between the fake media characterization of some of these candidates. Oh, look, we got a bunch of moderate Democrats. Really? They're talking about packing the Supreme Court, open borders. It was the other night. We've got some material coming up from that. And again, this moment that really changed my life, I think it's going to be really important and it'll really make clear what's at stake in this election. Election season is now upon us. We are not a couple weeks from an election. The election's happening right now. Early voting numbers are coming in by the day. The numbers do not back up the ridiculous hypothesis out there that this is going to be a 400-plus seat wipeout. They could if they change, but they don't right now. The early voting numbers for the Democrats have not been impressive in a lot of swing states. Those are just the facts. Things could change. Predictions are like holes. You get the point. Everyone's got one, right? Predictions don't really, we're going to know. You either show up or you don't. But today's going to be kind of a bit of an emotional show and try to like hold it together a little bit on this stuff. But I had a really life-changing moment after we tragically and all too soon lost our good friend Charlie Kirk. And I want to talk about that a little bit, you know, coming up in the show. Because we could have taken two separate paths after that. And we'll know after this election which path we went down. Either solidarity in our principles or division based on doomerism and sadly a grift. I'm not giving up anything and I'm certainly not giving up hope because we have a choice in this election. Many of you haven't made that choice yet, but I'm strongly encouraging you to divorce yourself from the emotions of the moment. Listen, I get it. There are a lot of figures out there in politics who invoke a very passionate emotional response. Donald Trump is one of them. I'm not Donald Trump, not even close to Donald Trump, but I'd imagine I'm the same way. Jim and I are on X and Twitter all the time, and there's very few milquetoast comments like, hey, yo, go Dan. That's rare. It's either like, Dan, we love you, part of the Bongino Army, or there are some people out there like, they're just, it's insane. I know where you live or something. You're like, wait, what? Wait, who cares? Are you that crazy? Like, I'm asking you, if you're on the fence, an independent or even a Republican who hasn't decided if you're going to vote or not, you have early voting options. You have mail-in voting options. You have a bunch of options. I wish elections were cleaner. They're not. You have a lot of options to do it. I am begging you on bended knee, genuflecting, please, please, in the name of everything that matters to you, please go out, show up and fill in that ballot. The choice is crystal clear. Your country is on the ballot. I can't say this enough today. Please just go and take it. The numbers are there. If you show up in anywhere close to the numbers you showed up for Donald Trump in the 2024 elections, I promise you this talk of a blue wave will look hilarious the day later. If you don't, the last laugh will be on us. Go and take it. Your country is on the ballot. This is not hyperbole. It's not exaggeration for effect. I'm not running for anything. I'm not a political consultant making money off getting out your vote. That's not the way this works. I'm just a guy who cares about this country, the work being put in, the change, the absolute mess left to us by 4 years of Biden and 8 years of Obama. And I don't want to see the progress grinding to an extremely uncomfortable and dangerous halt while we hand the country over to a group of Democrats, socialists, and outright maniacs. Welcome to the Bongino Report AM.
0: The Bongino Report AM.
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1: Communist socialist Democrats are running on principles that have led to death, destruction, starvation. That is a documented history that the principles, air quotes, they're running on, because there are no principles at all, do not work. Matter of fact, they destroy lives by the millions. Last night was debate night, and you saw candidates all across the country. How the Democrats, it's interesting, characterized in different ways. And the reason we picked these couple clips from debate night, it's very simple. The Democrats and the liberal media will frame their own candidates in a way they think appropriate to the congressional district or state they're running in. What I'm getting at is they're lying to you. They'll say, like, Kathy Hochul, who is basically, you know, an inch short of being a full-blown communist by some of the crazy things she supports. They'll say, you know, Jim, Kathy Hochul's kind of a moderate. You're like, kind of a moderate. Like, what is the moderation scale you're using here exactly? They'll say their new golden boy, John Ossoff, Democrat senator from the leaning red, at least, state of Georgia, who doesn't belong in that seat. He doesn't represent Georgians at all. Oh, John Ossoff, he's presidential timber. He's a really moderate guy. Really moderate guy. You realize FDR, one of the most liberal Democrats to ever hold the presidency. That's Franklin Delano Roosevelt, for liberals listening. They don't know who that is. They're like, FDR? What is that, a valve on a car? No, that was the president. FDR tried to pack the Supreme Court, to destroy the Supreme Court, a separate branch of government, and was openly mocked by liberal media people and his own party. John Ossoff, the supposed moderate presidential timber Democrat from the state of Georgia, a lean red state, is openly now advocating for this. No. Okay, well, no, we always bring receipts. Stay tuned. We got you. Let's start out with Kathy Hochul first. Again, the supposed moderate, 2 inches short of a communist governor of New York State. Here she is in a debate with the excellent Bruce Blakeman, running for office as a Republican. And she's tragically, because she's not telling you the truth, because I lived through this, taking credit for the drop in crime rates. Ladies and gentlemen, when Jim presented the material to me, he said, I'm a little concerned. We may go down the masks route, where, for those of you who are P1 listeners, you bring up masks and people where I go crazy because I can't stand it. I can't believe how stupid it is. People still wear this dopey mask. One thing that drives me crazy is I live this as your deputy director in the FBI, the national crackdown on crime. Folks, I'm not going to tell you every Democrat governor and mayor was against us, because that would be a lie, and I don't do that for partisan advantage. It's not fair. There were many Democrat governors and mayors, you know, including the leadership team in Memphis, that were fully on board with us in our crime crackdown. I'm just telling you, there were a lot of them that gave us trouble nearly every step of the way. And New York was not a place that was easy to do business with. So to hear Kathy Hochul now, unbelievably, who did everything she could to not cooperate with ICE, ERO, and now claim credit for the crime crackdown? Folks, man, really? I got a bridge over there not too far in Palm City. I'll sell you for a buck if you believe this crap. Check this out.
5: But also this. New York State now has the lowest crime rates it's had in modern history. Now, we're not done yet, and you're going to hear a lot of different opinions here this evening, and I want you to judge it this way.
1: Folks, I'm just telling you, having lived through the experience, that dealing with the state of New York and city of New York, not the police commissioner up there who is very good, was not easy. More coming up next. We'll be right back.
0: The Bongino Report AM.
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1: Here, produce some more receipts, Dan. Okay. Here's Kathy Hochul in a debate. Again, the fake, faux, not moderate, an inch shy of being a communist, governor of New York, claiming now that, oh, yeah, you know, the ICE stuff. Yeah, we were kind of on board with that. Really? Now, this is a Kathy Hochul versus Bruce Blakeman New York gubernatorial debate. But Kathy Hochul should really be debating who, Jim? Kathy Hochul. Because she took the exact opposite position just a few months ago. Receipts incoming. Here she is ridiculously claiming she's like on board with the ICE ops. Okay, sure. Check this out.
9: Does New York's sanctuary policy amount to a cancellation at times of valid deportation orders, provided an immigrant lays low and doesn't commit a violent crime? And are you comfortable with that reality?
5: Even New York City has 170 crimes, serious crimes, where they will work with ICE agents to remove people. That is a fact all across the state of New York. We always work with law enforcement to remove people who are committing crimes.
1: Wow. Jim, she says they always work with law enforcement, implying that she's been a fantastic cooperator with federal law enforcement. Let me tell you what really happened. And let me speak in general terms, not just about Kathy Hochul, with a lot, not all, but a lot of Democrat city mayors and governors. Folks, they were embarrassed into working with the Donald Trump administration, the FBI, U.S. Marshals, ATF, and elsewhere. We went into those cities because we don't need their permission. Donald Trump doesn't work for them. And as locals saw the FBI and DEA and others cracking down on the Kensington drug market, the Operation Coast to Coast, Skid Row, and elsewhere, the political leadership was embarrassed into cooperating. The cops were great. That's the real story. Now, Kathy Hochul just told you, yeah, man, ICE cooperation. She was all about it. Okay, she's debating Bruce Blakeman. Maybe she should debate herself. Because here is the same person, fake moderate Kathy Hochul, destroying the great state of New York, which I grew up, saying the exact opposite just a few months ago. Check this out.
10: You prevent of the ICE federal at the federal level from securing agreements with local police forces in New York
5: State? I just banned it. Yeah, it's against the law now in the state of New York to have these agreements. The federal law that allows the creation of these agreements says subject to state and local laws. State law just changed. So no more. No more.
1: It's not even... It's how suckers continue to fall for this act the Democrats put on every single time. President Trump, you're not obligated in any way to like his policies. It's a free republic with a capital R. But at least you understand what his policies are. He's not afraid to talk about anything, from the Iran war to flock cameras, at all. You ask him a question, he answers it. Kathy Hochul in no way even couches the answer. Yeah, we banned it. Yeah, no, we're not doing anything with the ICE people. You just said in a debate like you were all on board. Folks, they are lying to you because that's what the Democrats do. They lie to you all the time.
0: The Bongino Report AM.
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0: And I love the media characterization because they know far left progressive liberal policies don't sell to the average American at their dinner table. Hey, mom, dad, do you want to defund the police, open the borders, and pay 60% tax rates? Yes, Johnny, I want to. Like, that's a conversation that never happens outside of psychopath homes, okay? Nobody ever says that. That's why they hide this stuff. Here's another fake moderate, John Ossoff, who they just love. This guy's like the new Beto before Beto collapsed. Here's John Ossoff, asked a simple question. Hey, brother. I may have left a brother. How do you feel about, like, packing the Supreme Court? It's probably a... They should have just asked the real question. Like, it's probably a really stupid, terrible idea. Even FDR got laughed by at by his own party. No, not Ossoff. This guy, you want this guy in the White House or in your Senate seat in Georgia? The guy is a radical. He is a card-carrying radical. Period. Based on his own words. Check it out.
1: Senator Ossoff, if Democrats controlled Congress and the White House, would you support adding justices to the Supreme Court's bench to change the court's ideological balance?
2: Greg, I don't rule out any judicial reform, but I think we have to take the long view.
0: Jim, the worst part of it, did you catch this at the end? The worst part of it is the questioner in the debate, the moderator, I should say, sets him up in a way where if he was a more clever politician who could hide his radicalism, he should have answered it this way. The moderator in the debate says, do you support adding seats to the Supreme Court to change the ideological balance? That's the gist of what he said. All Ossoff had to say was, well, I wouldn't do it to change the ideological balance. What I would do is there are 13 circuits rather than 9. There used to be a judge per circuit. So I think we should, I'm actually giving this guy like a cheat sheet to not sound like a Marxist lunatic. And he totally screws up the question. He doesn't even deny the fact that it's only done to destroy a branch of government because he doesn't like the ideological politics. He just, this guy's a trained politician. Oh, thank you, Mike. Grima Wormtongue. Yeah, that guy's Grima Wormtongue, too. Yes, if you're a Tolkien fan. He was given a ground ball. Oh, this has nothing to do with ideology. We just want to match it with the judicial circuits. He can't even deny it. That's not the reason they're doing it. They're doing it only because they don't like the politics. Imagine if that happened in the House of Representatives. You lose an election in the midterms and Republicans vote on a bill. We're going to expand the House of Representatives to 7,000 members and hold a new election. Democrats are like, that's crazy, bro. That's the exact thing fake moderate John Ossoff just agreed to. Folks, you got a choice. I had some life-changing moments in the last few years. Folks, your country and everything you fought so hard for. Closed borders, massive drops in crime. We got an interview with Sarah Carter, our drug czar, coming up a little later. Massive drops in overdose deaths. Reindustrialization of America. That's all on the ballot. We fought so hard for this. Please go out, vote, bring 10 people with you. It is that important of an election. We'll be right back.
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7: With SRN News, I'm Rich Thomason in Washington.
5: The most powerful non-nuclear bomb in America's arsenal, so-called mother of all bombs, may be dropped on Iran, that according to unconfirmed reports. SpaceX CEO Elon Musk says he is not responsible for recent limits on Ukraine's ability to deploy Starlink satellite internet, hampering the country's ability to defend against Russian attacks. Pressing ahead with his pre-election blitz, President Trump, he continues stumping for Republican candidates. Yesterday made appearances in Montana and Arizona. Today, he takes a day off the campaign trail. Tomorrow, President Trump will pay a visit to North Georgia. And Tesla is preparing to unveil a new Roadster electric sports car, the big reveal to take place this evening in Texas. The Dow futures up 140 points. More details, srnnews.com.
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15: The Minnesota Department of Natural Resources has confirmed zebra mussels in three additional lakes: Traverse Lake near Browns Valley, Sour Lake near Detroit Lakes, and 11th Crow Wing Lake near Akeley. At Traverse Lake, a property owner discovered zebra mussels on equipment removed from the water. A DNR specialist confirmed zebes on the owner's dock and boat lift, then found more attached to rocks at Traverse County Park, about 3 miles away. Because Traverse Lake borders South Dakota, Minnesota officials are coordinating with South Dakota Game, Fish, and Parks. At Sour Lake, a property owner found zebra mussels on a boat being removed for winter storage. DNR staff later located additional mussels at the public access. At 11th Crow Wing Lake, a Hubbard County watercraft inspector found zebra mussels on a departing boat. Additional mussels were then confirmed at the lake's public access. The discoveries reinforce the importance of inspecting boats, trailers, docks, lifts, and other water-related equipment during fall removal. Keep your eyes peeled for zebes this fall. This has been from the pages of the Outdoor News. Learn more at OutdoorNews.com.
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0: Talk, 1250 KBRF. Cloudy with scattered rain today with a high of 56. Scattered rain continues tonight with a low of 37. And then for Friday, clearing up, breezy, 49 tomorrow. For the weekend, sunny, breezy, 62 on Saturday, 67 for Sunday's high. That's your weather from News Talk 1250 KBRF.
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2: Have some candles around the house that have burned down to a stub? The leftover wax can be incredibly useful around the home. A few suggestions today from the Old Farmer's Almanac. With more practical tips and useful advice, this is the Old Farmer's Almanac Radio Report for Thursday, October 15th, the 288th day of the year. Victorian-era adventurer Isabella Bird was born on this day in 1831, and I Love Lucy premiered on CBS TV on this night in 1951. If there is such a thing as candle season, we are surely on the cusp of it, or in it already. Here are some suggestions for getting a little more mileage out of those candle stubs. Got some sticking drawers that are driving you crazy? Rubbing candle wax along the drawer glides will fix them in a jiffy. The same goes for sticky zippers. Rubbing a saw blade in candle wax can keep the teeth from binding. Frayed shoelaces are easily repaired by dripping hot wax on the end. And before the first snowfall, rub your snow shovel with a candle stub and the snow will slide off easily. That's your Old Farmer's Almanac Radio Report. 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
7: It's hard to curb my enthusiasm. It really is. And it's fun, though. You know, it's fun. And wouldn't do anything but honor my father. 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Would not do anything to not keep the store going as best we can.
3: If you stop by Dick's, you'll likely find Steve at the register, sacking or stocking the shelves. He loves being with the customers. The rest of the story, next time, as we travel the countryside. In Branson, Missouri, I'm Andrew McRae.
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7: Here's your forecast from News Talk 1250 KBRF. Cloudy with scattered rain today with a high of 56. Scattered rain continues tonight with a low of 37. And then for Friday, clearing up, breezy, 49 tomorrow. For the weekend, sunny, breezy, 62 on Saturday, 67 for Sunday's high. 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
15: 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Yes, California is an expensive place to live and work, whether you're buying a house, filling a fuel tank, or now hiring help on the farm. Farm workers joined that list late last month when Governor Gavin Newsom signed Assembly Bill 2646, setting a minimum wage for agricultural labor at $19.75 an hour beginning in January, and raising it each year by the same cost of living adjustment applied to Social Security benefits. The law covers H-2A guest workers along with the almost 850,000 people who work on a California farm at some point during the year. The push for a state wage level traces back to last fall when the Labor Department rewrote how it calculates the adverse effect wage rate for the H-2A program. The interim rule split guest workers into two tiers, classifying about 92% of them as unskilled and tying their pay to the 17th percentile of wages, which left the effective floor for California H-2A workers at the state's general minimum wage of $16.90. The United Farm Workers sued in federal court in Fresno, arguing lower guest worker pay would drag down wages for American farm workers as well, and then it sponsored AB 2646 as a backstop against that wage pressure. Farm groups, however, see the law very differently. 30 farm and business organizations urged Newsom to veto the bill, warning that a 14% wage increase and hundreds of millions of dollars in added labor costs would likely show up in food prices. Western Growers CEO Dave Puglia called it an economically stupid mandate, saying most growers can neither absorb the cost nor pass it along while grocery chains buy from lower cost states and countries. The California Farm Bureau pointed out that 86% of farmers already hold a second job. I'll have more when we come back.
16: Cats are masters at using up their nine lives, like chasing laser pointers into walls. 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
15: California farmers and farm workers have had whiplash this year over pay levels in the state, and while both employers and employees say there just aren't enough hands to work the land, neither party benefits with a wage level that swings wildly with the political winds. 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
19: 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Roundup is a fantastic thistle product. However, you need to spray a very high rate when the weather is warm. 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I'm Darren Hefty.
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7: Here's your forecast from News Talk 1250 KBRF. Cloudy with scattered rain today with a high of 56. Scattered rain continues tonight with a low of 37. And then for Friday, clearing up, breezy, 49 tomorrow. For the weekend, sunny, breezy, 62 on Saturday, 67 for Sunday's high. That's your weather from News Talk 1250 KBRF.
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0: Breaking news this hour from Town Hall. I'm Rich Thomason. Ukrainian President Zelensky says Russia never honored a so-called energy ceasefire, so after a brief pause, Ukrainian attacks on Russian oil refineries will resume. Vladimir Putin's government says it never agreed to a ceasefire. SpaceX CEO Elon Musk says he has nothing to do with recent limits on Ukraine's ability to use satellite internet and has hampered the country's ability to thwart Russian attacks.
21: SpaceX provides the systems that deliver Starlink and the military version Starshield. But Musk said Wednesday that the U.S. government controls and owns Starshield and the connections are controlled by the Trump administration and ultimately President Trump himself. Ukraine says Starlink connectivity is being restored, but a speed restriction remains on the Starshield service, continuing to hamper some drone operations. The reduced service faced quick bipartisan pushback from U.S. lawmakers. I'm Tammy Trujillo.
0: With the crucial midterm elections fast approaching, President Trump continues to stump for Republican candidates, and that includes Arizona's GOP gubernatorial candidate, Andy Biggs.
22: I'm here really to say you have a chance to have a really great... He's a conservative guy, but what he is he's really a common-sense person because it's all about common sense, more importantly than any label.
0: Then later yesterday in Montana, the president praised GOP congressional candidate Aaron Flint as a true American patriot. Today, Mr. Trump takes a day off from the campaign trail. Tomorrow, he'll be holding a midterm campaign rally in Dalton, that's in North Georgia. The Trump administration is threatening legal action against California over claims that non-citizens might be allowed to vote in the midterms. The DOJ tells state officials to ensure only citizens vote, giving California officials 48 hours to review a list of suspected non-citizens sent by the Trump administration. On Wall Street this morning, the Dow futures are up 149 points, NASDAQ futures down 382. More on these stories, townhall.com.
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0: After sitting there unused for a dozen years after it was built, a bridge linking China and North Korea has finally been opened.
24: It's an indicator of improved relations. The bridge was finished a long time ago, but the North Koreans never put the customs facilities and connecting roads in what was then seen as a sign of frosty relations between the two, which has lasted a long time. There are many reasons for that, including China's opposition to North Korea developing nuclear weapons. But following Xi Jinping's visit and following, you know, the various meetings between these leaders, and also following China's effort to counter the increased closeness between North Korea and Russia, We have this bridge now completed and up and running.
0: The BBC's Stephen McDonnell in Beijing. President Trump wishing Pope Leo well after the pontiff's lung cancer diagnosis and subsequent surgery. News and analysis, townhall.com. Former NFL quarterback Mark Sanchez has reportedly settled a lawsuit stemming from an assault case.
1: According to The Athletic, Sanchez and truck driver Peter Toll have agreed to terms that will end the civil action without a trial. Sanchez was in Indianapolis as a broadcaster for Fox when he attacked the then 69-year-old driver outside a restaurant last year. Toll would then stab Sanchez several times in self-defense. Sanchez was later indicted on one felony count of battery resulting in serious bodily injury. He was also charged with three misdemeanors. Sanchez and Fox parted ways in November of last year, shortly after the assault. Bob Agner reporting.
0: Six Flags over Georgia is preparing to reopen tomorrow, 4 days after a man fell to his death. The 42-year-old died Monday after falling from the Goliath roller coaster, which will remain closed. No reopening date set. Four other people were injured in that incident. More on these stories. Townhall.com.
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4: This is your I-94 ramp cone zone update. The 210 I-94 ramp is now functioning as a roundabout, and there are temporary lanes to connect the new alignment with the old one. 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
9: I'm Tim Lesmeister, and this is from the pages of the Outdoor News. 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
9: Seems there are some hunters that whenever a bird flushes, boom, they drop it. And there are other hunters that can empty their guns and watch it fly away. I talked to a few really good hunters and some really good shooters, and I said, what do you think that could be, those poor guys that just can't hit anything? And they said, it's about 100% the mount of the shotgun to your face, your shoulder, and your hands. You have to be consistent in making sure that you mount that shotgun perfectly and maintain that solid mount. When that bird flushes, a lot of hunters will bring the gun up and then all of a sudden they drop it to look at the bird. That'll really mess up your shooting profile. You can picture it. The bird flushes, the hunter mounts the gun. They don't know what the target profile is, so they start to look over the top of their barrel and then pull the trigger after the gun is pointing who knows where. So get to the point where you're mounting that gun solid every time and know what your target profile is with that shotgun, and you'll never miss a bird. This is from the pages of the Outdoor News.
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13: Weather can shift quickly and sometimes become dangerous. Listen for the latest weather forecast and the latest reports from the Weather Spotter Network. 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
7: 6:13, good Thursday morning. 45 right now, some light rain, fog, and mist. Have about a tenth of an inch of rainfall measured at our studios here on the west side of Fergus Falls. Wind speed calm right now. In our forecast today, clouds. 57 for the high as this light rain lingers off today. A variable wind, northwest 15 to 20 miles an hour. Could gust higher than that. Some breezy conditions coming. Some more rain is likely tonight on the overnight. Low of 37. And breezy, too, this northwest wind. 20 to 25 miles an hour, gusting higher than that. And then for Friday, cloudy through mid-morning, clearing. It is going to be on the chillier side, just 49 for the high. North, northwest wind, 20 to 25 miles an hour. This fall breeze coming through. Clear for Friday night all the way down to 33. And then a sunny weekend to look forward to. 62 on Saturday, still breezy. 67 for Sunday's high. And sunshine as the new work week comes around, with the high of 65 on Monday, 66 for Tuesday's high. 45 at news time. 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
2: For KBRFradio.com news, I'm News Director Derek Sidian. MnDOT has scheduled the demolition of the remaining Highway 210 bridge for next week, weather permitting, allowing work to progress on the southern interchange ramps. Last week, work was completed on the eastbound I-94 off-ramp, meaning both north side ramps are open for use. Crews have spent the last few days installing pipe across the south junction of Western Avenue, and concrete crews are getting curbs in place on the south and west legs of the Redwood Lane roundabout and working on the east leg of the Easterly roundabout. Resident engineer Jesse Miller says a lot of the remaining work on the roundabouts are being done in small stages.
15: Little concrete pours that seem like there's not a lot going on, but just the staging, you know, it just needs to be done in sequence so we can move traffic around safely to get everything done.
2: Miller asks drivers to be patient and slow down as crews work to finish this project before winter.
15: We got a lot of work going on, a lot of people out there, and we're kind of messing with traffic, so if everybody can just slow down, drive safe. We're trying to get it done as quickly as we can and as safely as we can. And
2: news updates on the Highway 210 I-94 interchange reconstruction project are powered by Falls Laundromat and Vector Windows. A Hankinson woman was arrested Sunday night after allegedly running from law enforcement and hitting a deputy in the leg. Court documents say the Richland County Sheriff's Office responded to rural Hankinson on reports of a UTV rollover crash. Deputies say when they arrived, they determined that Melissa Anderson had been driving the UTV while drunk. Court documents say Anderson fled from the deputies but was later caught. When trying to arrest Anderson, she allegedly kicked and punched a deputy in the leg. Anderson is facing a felony charge of assaulting an officer. She pleaded not guilty Tuesday to misdemeanor charges of preventing arrest, refusing a chemical test, and physical control. A man was arrested after a woman with serious defensive injuries was found near Wild Rice, North Dakota, south of Fargo. The woman was found late Tuesday afternoon at the corner of 112th Avenue and U.S. Highway 81 and was taken to the hospital. 60-year-old Tracy Peters of Rapid City, South Dakota, was arrested at a South Fargo apartment complex Wednesday afternoon. He faces attempted murder charges. A Moorhead man has been found guilty of first-degree murder in the stabbing death of his mother in December 2022. 29-year-old James Colley Jr. was found guilty Wednesday by a judge following a court trial in Clay County. Investigators say Colley stabbed Rebecca Colley at her Moorhead home. Court documents indicate he purchased a knife, gloves, and a face mask the day before the killing. His mother's blood was later found on his clothing and in her vehicle. Colley faces life in prison. Sentencing is scheduled for December 14th following a pre-sentence investigation. I'll be back with more KBRFradio.com news after this.
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2: KBRFradio.com news continues. Concordia College is moving ahead with a $20 million housing project that will add 56 apartments and commercial space to its Moorhead campus. The four-story building will primarily serve juniors and seniors. Businesses will occupy space on the ground floor. The development will replace several existing buildings, including the former Welcome Center and apartments that housed international students. Minnesota State is redirecting up to $25 million annually for 4 years to help financially struggling colleges and universities. The Board of Trustees approved the plan, which will shift money from other institutions in the system, primarily two-year colleges. Officials say the funding is a temporary measure as Minnesota State works to address a $31.5 million structural deficit. Meanwhile, enrollment across the Minnesota State system of 33 colleges and universities remains stable overall for the start of the 2026-2027 academic year. Enrollment data show that the students learning for credit are now at 172,879 students. That's up 535 students from fall of 2025. Minnesota State serves more than 270,000 students annually through credit and non-credit programs and is the state's largest provider of higher education. Minnesota farmers are getting another look from overseas. Recently, Minnesota Farm Bureau President Dan Glessing traveled with the governor to Denmark, Sweden, and Iceland to discuss how Minnesota farmers can help them.
0: Pound home that our most important aspect of being there is to find uses for our products and build a good relationship with those potential consumers, and likewise for us to know what they're producing.
2: Glessing says he shared information on how they can use Minnesota soybeans for better feed production for their cattle. For KBRFradio.com News, I'm Derek Sidian. 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
7: Here's your forecast from News Talk 1250 KBRF. Cloudy with scattered rain today with a high of 56. Scattered rain continues tonight with a low of 37. And then for Friday, clearing up, breezy, 49 tomorrow. For the weekend, sunny, breezy, 62 on Saturday, 67 for Sunday's high. 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
7: It's 6:22, good Thursday morning, 45 right now, with some light rain, fog, and mist. Got about a tenth of an inch of new rainfall in the last 24 hours. Our KBRF morning show, powered by Rood Electric, the bright choice in quality. Turning to USDA news this morning, a regenerative agricultural pilot program administered by the Natural Resources Conservation Service, recently updated for the new fiscal year through increased financial and technical assistance.
4: A recap of a recently implemented Agriculture Department Regenerative Ag Pilot Program under Natural Resources Conservation Service purview.
5: We did actually announce the first version back in late 2025 and then really kind of administered it throughout fiscal year 2026. We've got a little experience. Folks are starting to understand and see how it could work, you know, on their farms, and certainly there's been a lot of interest.
4: Agriculture Undersecretary for Farm Production and Conservation Richard Fordyce explains the two focal points of the Regenerative Ag Pilot Program. First,
5: we're focusing on either maintaining or improving the characteristics of soil health. Healthier soils grow healthier plants and also create a more resilient farming situation. We can talk to a lot of folks that have been focusing on soil health improvements and tell you that they're growing a crop or they're raising forage or whatever the case may be with fewer inputs and either maintaining yields or increasing yields.
4: In addition,
5: the farmers, ranchers, landowners that enroll in the Regen pilot program, we're going to look more at whole farm conservation planning. In the past, we focus on a single resource concern, and I use the example. It may have a small erosion ditch or something in a soybean field, and the landowner, the farmer calls NRCS, says, hey, need a little help with this, and they come out and they deal with that resource concern, but there may be other things that are happening on that farm or on that ranch that maybe need some attention.
4: And both areas are receiving additional resources, financial assistance from $700 million to $1 billion in this fiscal year. In addition, through NRCS.
5: With anything that we do at NRCS, there is a component of technical assistance. And then once that's decided through technical assistance, then we look at what is that financial assistance part of it going to look like.
4: I'm Rod Bain reporting for the U.S. Department of Agriculture in Washington, D.C.
7: And just over a couple of weeks until Halloween time, but it's always important to consider safety. Rod Bain talks with an extension expert on safety advice for the Halloween season in this report.
4: To say Halloween is a scary time of year, well, that's an understatement. And from a safety perspective, parents and kids have a lot to be concerned about because of what might be lurking out there. Eva Lee's Cologne, a North Carolina cooperative extension, provides some safety tips for Halloween trick-or-treating at parties. For starters,
6: we always recommend to stick to familiar houses or neighborhoods, people that you know. For some people that may live in the rural areas of the country, you may want to opt to go to trick-or-treating at a shopping center or maybe go to the downtown area where you live because they have activities. Or sometimes there are special events at a local park.
4: Events featuring activities such as costume judging or other competitions. Parental supervision is important. When they're overseeing the trick-or-treat activities of the children they are in charge of or taking them to activities in areas that are properly lighted. Once trick-or-treating and the events end and the family returns home,
6: the first thing you want to do as a parent is go in through the goodie bag and make sure that no food have expired dates. And also that the packages, they have not been tampered with. This means that you can discard everything that is open or rip wrapping and throw away anything that looks suspicious.
4: Likewise, if fresh fruit is given to a child, it should be washed thoroughly and inspected closely for any small holes, punctures, or cuts before eating. A similar approach should be taken regarding those popular Halloween treats, caramel or candied apples.
6: Keep those refrigerated and eating them pretty soon so you can prevent the growth of bacteria, because once that apple is pierced with the little stick, then it's open to the environment and you want to consume those quickly.
4: Food safety concerns go beyond tampering or spoilage, according to Cologne, if your child or children suffer from food allergies.
6: If you have children that have food allergies, then you want to make sure to check those labels for the ingredients. For those candies that have maybe cream or they have peanut butter, you want to check those.
4: I'm Rod Bain reporting for the U.S. Department of Agriculture in Washington, D.C.
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20: 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Artificial intelligence is on the agenda at today's MEA conference in St. Paul, with sessions designed to help teachers navigate its use in education. Education Minnesota President Monica Byron.
21: On AI, we're going to have offerings where we discuss with educators that ethical use and how to use AI transparently in academic settings.
20: Conference will also feature a session on supporting students who are dealing with grief and new techniques for managing classrooms. Minnesota State is redirecting up to $25 million annually for 4 years to help financially struggling colleges and universities. The Board of Trustees approved the plan, which will shift money from other institutions in the system, primarily two-year colleges. Xcel Energy is offering Minnesota customers a two-year break from electricity rate increases, but the plan depends on approval from state regulators. This is MNN.
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7: Here's your forecast from News Talk 1250 KBRF. Cloudy with scattered rain today with a high of 56. Scattered rain continues tonight with a low of 37. And then for Friday, clearing up, breezy, 49 tomorrow. For the weekend, sunny, breezy, 62 on Saturday, 67 for Sunday's high. That's your weather from News Talk 1250 KBRF.
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0: Good morning and welcome to Country Morning here on the Red River Farm Network for this Thursday, October 15th, 2026. I'm Jamie Dickerman. Look at the grain markets. Mixed yesterday, corn and soybeans closed lower. Winter wheat managed some modest gains. Harvest pressure continuing to weigh on the row crop prices. Soybeans led the losses as combines continue to roll across the Midwest. USDA saying 46% of the nation's soybean crop has been harvested. Farmers harvesting 21% of the crop in just the past week. Minnesota making significant progress, 68% of soybeans harvested. That's a 43-point jump from the previous week. Northern Crops Marketing and Investments President Brad Paulson says additional export demand will be important in supporting the grains.
1: Well, we had the soy complex a little firmer overnight and early this morning as there was talk of China back in the market for U.S. soybeans. It was confirmed later this morning they did buy about 470,000 metric ton of soybeans here this morning, and that's about half of what the talk was yesterday, but maybe we'll see some more tomorrow. We do have weekly export sales out in the morning also. U.S. dollars, sharply higher again today, made a new higher for the move here this fall. That put a little pressure on the wheat, but the wheat, with the exception of Minneapolis, has come around. Chicago wheat up 4, Kansas City up 2 to 3.
0: So the corn futures finishing yesterday's session slightly lower. December corn losing 2 cents, closing at 480 three quarters. March corn dropping 2 and a quarter cents. National average corn basis improving a penny to 39 cents under the December futures. Market continuing to digest the USDA's larger corn production estimate. Harvest pressure limiting the rallies, although rain and freezing temps now could slow the field work down in parts of the Midwest here over the weekend. Traders watching the Energy Information Administration report today. Analysts expecting ethanol production to increase slightly from the previous week. November futures in the soybeans dropping 6.5 yesterday. January losing 8 cents. And USDA announcing a sale of 470,000 metric tons of soybeans to China for delivery. That's the kind of demand news traders have been looking for since China got back from their holiday. However, the stronger U.S. dollar and the advancing harvest continue to limit the buying interest. Dollar reaching new highs after the latest inflation report came in, hotter than expected. Consumer prices rose an annual rate of 3.7% in September. That's up from 3.4% in August. Higher inflation could keep the interest rates elevated, making U.S. grain more expensive for overseas buyers. 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
3: Thursday, October 15th. Good morning. It is time for Livestock Markets. I'm Don Wick, right here on the Red River Farm Network. We saw both live and feeder cattle futures lower yesterday, waiting for the cash market to develop for the week. The December live cattle down 125, 225.12, the quote at the end of the day. February live cattle down 115, 227.42. For feeder cattle, November 257 lower, 338.45. January feeder cattle, 333.60, that's down 225. Hogs were down $1.95 for the December contract, that's at 66.07. February lean hogs down $1.75, 67.85. These lean hogs trading near the lowest level since we were in January of 2024. We did see some cash cattle move yesterday. Texas selling a pen of cattle online at 226 on a live basis. That would be steady with last week. Last week, trading in the north moved live prices 218 to early in the week to 220, 223 late. Dress prices only mostly 345 up to 350. Some light trade in Texas and Kansas reported last week at that 226 money. The Sioux Falls regional sale at Worthing, South Dakota, with a slaughter cattle auction yesterday. Slaughter steers mostly steady. Choice 2 to 3 is in at 227 at Sioux Falls. Box beef cutout values, choice carcasses, $376.50, $1.35 higher. Selects $4.80 higher at $358.47. The spread between choice and select cuts, just a smidge over $18. In the feeder cattle, Hub City Livestock in Aberdeen, 5,500 head. Compared to last week, yearling steers, 950 to 1,000 pounds, were steady to $2 higher. 1,000 to 1,050, 5 to 7 higher. Instances, 9 higher in a narrow comparison. No price trend available on calves. This was the first sizable offering for the season. Calves, 576 for an average weight, 408 to 455.50. Yearlings, 919 for an average weight, 350 to 356.50 at Hub City. Kist Livestock, Mandan, 1,800 head. Compared to their sale 2 weeks ago, the only weights for comparison were 850 to 9 weights. They were $20 higher, 950 to 1,000 pounds, $3 higher. Those at 868 for an average weight, 332.50 to 353 at Mandan. Iowa Southern Minnesota Hogs, a weighted average of $69 even, $1.59 lower. Sioux Falls Slaughter Lambs, steady to 3 higher. Those at 144 for an average weight, 269 to 294. Dairy markets, cheese, barrels unchanged, blocks 8 and 3 quarter cents higher. Pipestone, Minnesota hay and straw auction, good quality alfalfa, large rounds in at 260 a ton. I'm Don Wick, and this is the Red River Farm Network.
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3: Good morning, Farm News on the Red River Farm Network. I'm Don Wick with Jamie Dickerman and Chloe Wadd. Rain and strong winds could slow harvest across the northern plains and upper Midwest today. The National Weather Service says southern Minnesota could receive a half inch to an inch of rain. Lighter amounts are expected across South Dakota and into northwest Minnesota. A strong cold front will bring northwest winds gusting from 40 to 55 miles per hour today across the Dakotas and western Minnesota. Wind advisories are in effect for much of the region.

0: Bronick expecting a generally drier weather pattern through the remainder of October and much of November. However, occasional weather systems could still interrupt field work.
1: The ups and downs, I mean, expect that to continue. The drier period does look like it'll continue through October and most of November. However, with those shower potentials still coming through, we could have some delays here and there. And if we do get one of these bigger systems, it could lead to, you know, several days of it yet. So even in a drier pattern, we could still have some delays. But eventually, as we get on through the month of November, the storm track should shift down well to our south.
0: While some harvest delays remain possible, the overall outlook favors drier conditions across the region.
2: During a rally in Kalispell, Montana, President Donald Trump promised fuel prices will soon come down. He also highlighted his executive order following farmers to use red dye diesel for over-the-road use.
3: That means your diesel is totally tax-free, saving farmers thousands of dollars a year. And those numbers are going to come pouring down very soon anyway, but maybe I'll keep that on. I'll keep it on. I'll leave it on.
2: Trump also touted the $12 billion in bridge assistance made to farmers earlier this year and the $28 billion in market facilitation program payments in his first term. The assistance was made to offset tariff-related trade disruptions. Trump said the trade relationship with China is in a positive place.
3: President Xi promised he was going to be doubling up on his purchases from the farmers, and that's great. He's going to do it. And he'll do it with the soybeans and all the other things. He's going to be buying a lot more than he agreed to buy, and we were really happy with that. But then I said, would you do me a favor? You know, China has an insatiable appetite. It's extremely large, as you probably have heard. And I said, could you do me a favor? Could you buy more soybeans, more this, more that? And he's agreed. He agreed to do that. So you're going to be doing good. But we just sent you $12 billion. But first term, I gave you $28 billion. You know where it came from? Out of China, from the tariffs I charged them. And we had plenty of money left over, $28 billion.
4: During last week's visit to North Dakota, Senate Ag Committee Chair John Bozeman said the White House supports additional relief for farmers during the upcoming lame duck session.
5: Right now, there's about $11 billion in a bill, the reconciliation bill. That's really not moving. I asked him if we could move those dollars, someplace that is going to move, and he agreed to do it. So can't really do it till we, you know, have a commitment to get it passed. But yes, there is a big want to additional funding to help our farmers and ranchers and foresters during a very, very a generation and difficult time.
0: Ukraine has resumed attacks on Russian oil refineries after accusing Moscow of violating a temporary energy ceasefire. Ukrainian President Volodymyr Zelensky says his country held off on refinery strikes for 3 days following President Trump's ceasefire announcement. Russia has since reported a new attack on an oil refinery in its western region. Zelensky is also criticizing the United States over reported restrictions on military intelligence and satellite communications used by Ukrainian forces.
2: Two container ships have sunk near the Strait of Hormuz as Iranian attacks on commercial shipping intensify. British maritime officials reported at least 5 incidents involving ships in the region over a 48-hour period. Iran claims one vessel struck a naval mine. 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
6: Here's your forecast from News Talk 1250 KBRF. Cloudy with scattered rain today with a high of 56. Scattered rain continues tonight with a low of 37. And then for Friday, clearing up, breezy, 49 tomorrow. For the weekend, sunny, breezy, 62 on Saturday, 67 for Sunday's high. That's your weather from News Talk 1250 KBRF.
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4: Work 3 weeks ahead of the midterms, the U.S. inflation rate is at 3.7%. That's up from 3.4% in July and August. Food inflation declined slightly, but that was more than offset by high prices at the gas pump.

0: Environmental groups are suing the Environmental Protection Agency over water quality standards for atrazine. It's one of the most widely used herbicides in corn production. The lawsuit claims EPA has failed to finalize Clean Water Act standards for atrazine for after more than 25 years. About 70 million pounds of atrazine are applied to U.S. crops each year. The groups say atrazine contamination is a concern across the Corn Belt. They want the court to require EPA to complete its standards. A ruling in their favor could eventually lead to new state water quality rules and restrictions on agricultural runoff. EPA is also reviewing atrazine's pesticide registration for renewal.
1: The Energy Department has released draft language addressing the 45Z fuel production tax credit. To claim this tax credit, fuel producers must have the life cycle greenhouse gas emission rate for the fuel. The process from DOE outlines the process to secure that information for different feedstocks and now goes to the Federal Register.
2: Corn and soybean groups are welcoming an EPA proposal to restore renewable fuel volumes lost through small refinery exemptions. EPA wants to reallocate 100% of the waived volumes into the 2026 and 2027 blending requirements. In August, the agency granted full exemptions to 18 refineries and partial exemptions to 11 others. National Corn Grower Association President Matt Frostick says the proposal helps protect biofuel demand. American Soybean Association Vice President Dave Walton says stronger biofuel requirements could provide needed markets for soybean farmers. Both groups want EPA to finalize the proposal quickly. Public comments are being accepted through the 4th of December.
0: Drought conditions across southwest North Dakota are putting additional pressure on cattle producers as they prepare for winter. Belfield area farmer and rancher Byron Richard says poor pasture conditions forcing some producers to bring cattle home and begin feeding earlier than normal.
3: There's a lot of them already starting to pull the calves off. I know of more than a few neighbors that are starting to feed their cows already, and we're only, mid-October? So that's going to be a detriment. The other detriment I see is we've been buying feed. We do some custom feeding for a few neighbors. They got to pay for the hay, but that hay is costing us close to $280 to $300 a ton time you bring it in. The silage program will bring the cost down. It's fortunate we've got some pretty good cattle prices because there's definitely going to be some expensive inputs going into it. And, of course, the freight, you know, where the fuel prices are, that's driving the cost up for freight to get that hay from the east out west here. Our average load is about 150-mile haul one way.
0: Richard says the cost of purchased hay is adding to the financial pressures, with transportation expenses making the feed even more costly for ranchers in western North Dakota.
3: Well, yeah, and it's some areas are a little better. You get down that Gulf of Beach here, they're definitely a lot drier into eastern Montana. That's where we see the biggest impact on the drought right now. You get down to Bowman area, they're in a little tougher shape, too. We've got spots that ain't real bad, but we're definitely in a position where, yeah, we've got about, we got one group of cattle, big group up north of Beach there. They're going to have to come home and go on feed or something here in the next couple weeks.
1: AIGen has developed a solar-powered autonomous robot designed to remove weeds mechanically without herbicides. The technology can operate up to 12 hours a day, depending on sunlight and weed pressure. AIGen co-founder and CEO Kenny Lee explains how the robots navigate fields without an operator.
4: Right now we're targeting row crops in the Midwest and row crops in California. So that ranges from soybeans, sugar beets, tomatoes, and we're also looking at dry beans. Did I mention cotton? As well as corn in its very early season. So the short answer to, you know, what are the crops that we're targeting, we could actually manage a very broad range of crops.
1: The system is designed to provide precision weed control throughout the growing season.
4: So that unpredictability factor is really the piece that the type of technology like ours can really help smooth out, because you buy into the equipment or the service at a fixed price, and then over the years you at least have an idea of the output that you're going to get as a result of that.
1: The company hopes the system will provide a more predictable cost while reducing variable expenses. You're listening to the Red River Farm Network.
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7: A quick insurgence of colder air will come into the northern plains and upper Midwest as we go forward through the next 2 days, but we'll quickly turn it all around again and bring warmer air back into the region this weekend. I'm meteorologist Drew Lerner for the Red River Farm Network. We do have some chilly temperatures headed for the region over the next couple of days. This morning's temperatures, not too bad for this time of the year. We still have a lot of cloudiness around, holding the temperatures up, at least in Minnesota and eastern parts of South Dakota and southwestern Minnesota in particular. These areas are seeing some drizzle and light rainfall in addition to having the cloudiness around, but it has cleared off in North Dakota, and a high pressure system will begin to push into that area as well as the rest of our listening area as we move forward through the next 24 hours. The precipitation that's occurring in the east will linger for a while today. We do not expect to see the precipitation add up to a great volume, but with that said, a few spots may pick up on 2 to 5 tenths of an inch of moisture in a couple of spots, especially in southern Minnesota. And there will be mostly amounts running traces to about 2 or 3 tenths of an inch in the rest of the region, including eastern South Dakota and a few areas in the rest of Minnesota. Now, eastern portions of North Dakota are expected to be clearing off, and the rest of the region will do so as well. And so as we go into the night tonight and into the morning tomorrow, it will get a little bit frosty across the region. We'll look for those low temperatures to drop into the upper 20s and 30s across a big part of the region. Most of the coldest air, though, will be in the western Dakotas and in eastern Montana tomorrow morning. We'll look for some of that chilly air, though, to still be around on Saturday morning in Minnesota and the eastern parts of the Dakotas, where, again, some upper 20s and 30s will be possible. Now, as we move beyond that, Saturday afternoon, we'll notice a big warm-up starting to take place. The temperatures this afternoon will be stuck in the upper 40s and 50s, except in eastern South Dakota, where there might be a spot or two that makes it to 60 degrees. Tomorrow, we'll see upper 40s and 50s throughout the region. Then on Saturday, we start bringing in that warmer air, and temperatures will be in the 60s across a big part of the area. We'll look for Sunday to be warm, too, with 60s and a few lower 70s anticipated, and that may continue right on into Monday and Tuesday of next week. Our nighttime low temperatures will rebound as well when we get into the warmer air, and lows will be in the upper 30s and 40s on a Sunday morning, and maybe more 30s and lower 40s on Monday and possibly Tuesday will start to warm those nighttime lows once again. For the Red River Farm Network, I'm meteorologist Drew Lerner.
8: 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I'm Roger McOwen. When can you shoot your neighbor's dog? It depends on state law and the facts. Generally, laws protect landowners when a dog is actively threatening livestock or, in some states, people or pets. An Indiana case this year involved two dogs that repeatedly entered a landowner's property, charged him and his dog, and one dog attacked his dog. The landowner retrieved a rifle and fired, killing one dog and wounding the other. The Indiana Court of Appeals upheld the judgment for the landowner, rejecting the argument that the law protected only livestock. The court recognized self-defense when aggressive dogs threaten people or animals. This has been the Agricultural Law and Tax Report. I'm Roger McOwen.
2: 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Association Executive Director Liv Furman says the partnership is designed to help agribusinesses make more informed equipment decisions.
9: If a business supports agriculture in any capacity, there's a place for them in SDABA. So as an organization, we support those businesses through advocacy, education, and opportunities to connect. I always say I try to be the number one resource for our business members. And when our members' businesses are strong, they're better equipped to serve South Dakota's farmers, ranchers, and rural communities. So if a business is interested in being a member, we would be happy to chat with them.
2: The South Dakota Agribusiness Association represents more than 600 businesses across the state, including grain elevators, ag retailers, and equipment companies. Furman says supporting those businesses also strengthen the services available to farmers and ranchers.
9: Our new partnership with DPA Auctions gives members reduced fees when they're selling their equipment, complimentary equipment valuations, and then access to buyers across the country through their online auction system.
0: The Federal Reserve says the U.S. economy continues to grow, but inflation pressures are increasing. The Fed's latest Beige Book report shows slight to moderate economic growth across most of its 12 districts. Four districts reporting faster price increases, with businesses citing higher energy costs and tariffs. Manufacturing showed some improvement, but hiring remained slow. Most districts reporting little change in employment. Businesses also say consumers are pushing back against higher prices, putting some pressure on the profit margins. The report comes ahead of the Federal Reserve's October meeting, when officials will decide whether to adjust interest rates.
1: USDA is awarding $86.6 million for specialty crop projects nationwide. That includes more than $5 million for North Dakota, South Dakota, and Minnesota. North Dakota is receiving just over $3 million. Minnesota is receiving $1.77 million. And South Dakota is nearly getting $387,000. North Dakota Agriculture Commissioner Doug Goring was awarded 24 grants supporting research, production, and marketing of crops, including dry beans, peas, lentils, and potatoes. North Dakota State University will receive funding for crop disease research and development of improved varieties. The North Dakota Trade Office will receive more than $235,000 to expand international markets. Nationwide, the funding will support 609 projects focused on research, pest control, food safety, and marketing.
2: Checking markets this morning, we have Minneapolis wheat 1 3/4 higher for the Dease contract. We're at 691 3/4. Chicago wheat for March, we're a half penny higher. Hard red winter wheat December gains a half penny. We're a fraction better in the corn markets this morning. And soybeans, 3.5 down, 1273 3/4. Beef Expo, Minnesota Beef Expo, getting underway today. That's at the State Fairgrounds, continues through Sunday. And the 28th annual Dakota Feeder Cap Show and Feed Out is taking place Saturday at Turtle Lake, North Dakota. 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
11: Breaking news this hour from Town Hall. I'm Rich Thomason. President Trump, who's been spending a lot of time on the campaign trail ahead of the midterm elections, takes a day off today. Tomorrow, he'll be back at it with a rally for Republicans in North Georgia. Yesterday, it was a stop in Arizona and then Montana.
12: Appearing in the city of Kalispell, Trump urged the audience to support the state's Republican candidates.
13: And we're going to elect a true American patriot, a fantastic man, a great guy, Aaron Flint.
12: Flint is running to represent Montana's 1st Congressional District. Trump went on to tell supporters to pretend he's on the ballot, saying the last time Democrats were in power, they gave the country the worst inflation in American history. Earlier in the day, Trump told a crowd in Bullhead City, Arizona, to back the Republican nominee for governor, Congressman Andy Biggs. Trump's midterm blitz continues with future stops planned in Kentucky, Kansas, and North Carolina. I'm Mark Mayfield.
11: Is the Trump administration trying to lay the groundwork for the deportation of Somali native Congresswoman Ilhan Omar?
14: The Minnesota Democrat's Washington, D.C. area home was searched by federal agents on Monday, who were reportedly seeking evidence of fraud and false statements in immigration paperwork, among other things. On Wednesday, the Wall Street Journal cited U.S. officials as saying the probe was aimed at building a case to strip her of her U.S. citizenship and ultimately deport her. Omar was born in Somalia in 1982 and came to the U.S. with her family in 1995. I'm Michael Kastner.
11: Amid stubborn inflation, Social Security recipients will get the largest cost of living adjustment in 3 years next year. 3.6% bump in benefits, averaging about $75 per month. On Wall Street this morning, the Dow futures are up 151 points, NASDAQ futures down 331 points, and the S&P futures are off 18. More on these stories, townhall.com.
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11: Brazil's Senate has voted to cut the country's work week from 6 to 5 days, making good on a presidential campaign pledge.
17: This reform amends Brazil's constitution and includes a reduction in working hours from 44 to 40 hours per week. 75 senators voted in favor, with only one against. It was a key promise by Luiz Inácio Lula da Silva, a former union leader, when he was elected in 2022, and is one of the only substantial achievements of his third term in office. He's hoping it will give him momentum ahead of this month's runoff presidential vote against the right-wing senator, Flavio Bolsonaro. He voted in favor of the measure after initially opposing it.
11: The BBC's Warren Bull. New report raises questions about the credentials of White House Press Secretary Katie Zachariah. Wall Street Journal reports she never passed a U.S. bar exam despite referring to herself as a lawyer. News and analysis, townhall.com. Higher prices could put a damper on winter travel plans for almost half of Americans.
18: A new WalletHub survey finds 49% say rising travel costs could derail their plans, while 30% believe traveling is worth going into debt for. Another 30% are still paying off travel debt from last winter. The latest inflation report shows airline fares are up more than 22% from a year ago, while hotel stays and rental cars are also more expensive. Despite those increases, travel industry leaders say many consumers are still willing to pay the higher prices. I'm at Mattinson.
11: Pope Leo continues to recover in Rome's Gemelli Hospital after undergoing lung cancer surgery. Vatican officials say Leo's recovery is progressing normally with blood tests and a chest x-ray showing the expected results. 71-year-old U.S.-born Pope resumed eating normally and has started walking after doctors removed the lower lobe of his right lung on Tuesday. More on these stories, townhall.com.
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23: Here's your forecast from News Talk 1250 KBRF. Cloudy with scattered rain today with a high of 56. Scattered rain continues tonight with a low of 37. And then for Friday, clearing up, breezy, 49 tomorrow. For the weekend, sunny, breezy, 62 on Saturday, 67 for Sunday's high. That's your weather from News Talk 1250, KBRF.
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23: 7:07, good Thursday morning. It's 45 right now, about a tenth of an inch of new rainfall. The last 24 hours, and a high today of 57. 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Yesterday, for Wednesday, got up to 52 for the high. 6 o'clock this morning, John in Pelican Rapids reporting 44 and some light rain, high of 50 yesterday. And at 6:30, Michelle over in the 10 Mile Lake area with 43 and some light rain there. 51 was the high yesterday. Compared to the last year, 54 for the high and a low of 46. Air quality index rated good today in our allergy forecast. Pollen count is low. The Weather Spotter Network. 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
24: For KBRFradio.com news, I'm News Director Derek Sidian. MnDOT has scheduled the demolition of the remaining Highway 210 bridge for next week, weather permitting, allowing work to progress on the southern interchange ramps. Last week, work was completed on the eastbound I-94 off-ramp, meaning both north side ramps are open for use. Crews have spent the last few days installing pipe across the south junction of Western Avenue, and concrete crews are getting curbs in place on the south and west legs of the Redwood Lane roundabout and working on the east leg of the Easterly roundabout. Resident engineer Jesse Miller says a lot of the remaining work on the roundabouts are being done in small stages.
25: Little concrete pours, it seems like there's not a lot going on, but just the staging. You know, it just needs to be done in sequence so we can move traffic around safely to get everything done.
24: Miller asks drivers to be patient and slow down as crews work to finish this project before winter.
25: We got a lot of work going on, a lot of people out there, and we're kind of messing with traffic. So if everybody can just slow down, drive safe, we're trying to get it done as quickly as we can and as safely as we can. And
24: news updates on the Highway 210 I-94 interchange reconstruction project are powered by Falls Laundromat and Vector Windows. A Hankinson woman was arrested Sunday night after allegedly running from law enforcement and hitting a deputy in the leg. Court documents say the Richland County Sheriff's Office responded to rural Hankinson on reports of a UTV rollover crash. Deputies say when they arrived, they determined that Melissa Anderson had been driving the UTV while drunk. Court documents say Anderson fled from the deputies but was later caught. When trying to arrest Anderson, she allegedly kicked and punched a deputy in the leg. Anderson is facing a felony charge of assaulting an officer. She pleaded not guilty Tuesday to misdemeanor charges of preventing arrest, refusing a chemical test, and physical control. A man was arrested after a woman with serious defensive injuries was found near Wild Rice, North Dakota, south of Fargo. The woman was found late Tuesday afternoon at the corner of 112th Avenue and U.S. Highway 81 and was taken to the hospital. 60-year-old Tracy Peters of Rapid City, South Dakota, was arrested at a South Fargo apartment complex Wednesday afternoon. He faces attempted murder charges. A Moorhead man has been found guilty of first-degree murder and the stabbing death of his mother in December 2022. 29-year-old James Colley Jr. was found guilty Wednesday by a judge following a court trial in Clay County. Investigators say Colley stabbed Rebecca Colley at her Moorhead home. Court documents indicate he purchased a knife, gloves, and a face mask the day before the killing. His mother's blood was later found on his clothing and in her vehicle. Colley faces life in prison. Sentencing is scheduled for December 14th following a pre-sentence investigation. I'll be back with more KBRFradio.com news after this.
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24: KBRFradio.com news continues. Concordia College is moving ahead with a $20 million housing project that will add 56 apartments and commercial space to its Moorhead campus. The four-story building will primarily serve juniors and seniors. Businesses will occupy space on the ground floor. The development will replace several existing buildings, including the former Welcome Center and apartments that housed international students. Minnesota State is redirecting up to $25 million annually for 4 years to help financially struggling colleges and universities. The Board of Trustees approved the plan, which will shift money from other institutions in the system, primarily two-year colleges. Officials say the funding is a temporary measure as Minnesota State works to address a $31.5 million structural deficit. Meanwhile, enrollment across the Minnesota state system of 33 colleges and universities remained stable overall for the start of the 2026-2027 academic year. Enrollment data show that the students learning for credit are now at 172,879 students. That's up 535 students from fall of 2025. Minnesota State serves more than 270,000 students annually through credit and non-credit programs and is the state's largest provider of higher education. Minnesota farmers are getting another look from overseas. Recently, Minnesota Farm Bureau President Dan Glessing traveled with the governor to Denmark, Sweden, and Iceland to discuss how Minnesota farmers can help them.
6: Pound home that our most important aspect of being there is to find uses for our products and build a good relationship with those potential consumers, and likewise for us to know what they're producing.
24: Glessing says he shared information on how they can use Minnesota soybeans for better feed production for their cattle. For KBRFradio.com news, I'm Derek Sidian. 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
23: Here's your forecast from News Talk 1250 KBRF. Cloudy with scattered rain today with a high of 56. Scattered rain continues tonight with a low of 37. And then for Friday, clearing up, breezy, 49 tomorrow. for the weekend. Sunny, breezy, 62 on Saturday, 67 for Sunday's high. 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
1: Minnesota News Network, I'm Tasha Radel. The road ahead seems uncertain for Minnesota students wanting to attend college in their home state. Senator Rob Kupek is on the Higher Education Committee and talks about the good and bad.
2: The North Star Promise has really helped because it's boosted enrollment at so many of these schools. So that means, you know, more kids are getting an education and there's some more dollars flowing in because enrollment is up. But we also, you know, we're also fighting demographics because we know that there is also another dip, you know, in just the number of students that are available to go to college coming up in the next few years.
1: Investigators are working to determine what caused a plane crash just west of the Wisconsin Dells, killing 6 people, including a child. Concordia College is moving ahead with a $20 million housing project that will add 56 apartments and commercial space to its Moorhead campus. And Minnesota educators will gather today for the annual MEA Professional Development Conference in St. Paul. This is MNN.
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11: With SRN News, I'm Rich Thomason in Washington. Ukrainian President Zelensky says that Russia never honored a so-called energy ceasefire. And so, after a brief pause, he says Ukrainian attacks on Russian oil refineries will resume. SpaceX CEO Elon Musk says he has nothing to do with recent limits on Ukraine's ability to use satellite internet, has hampered the country's ability to thwart attacks from Russia. With the crucial midterm elections fast approaching, President Trump continues to stump for Republican candidates. That includes Arizona's GOP gubernatorial candidate Andy Biggs. Later yesterday in Montana, the president praised GOP congressional candidate Aaron Flint as a true American patriot. Today, the president takes a day off from the campaign trail. Tomorrow, it's a midterm campaign rally in Dalton in North Georgia. Dow futures up 117 points. More details, srnnews.com.
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23: It's 7:18. Good Thursday morning. Overcast and 45 tenth of an inch of new rainfall. Some sunshine coming by the end of the week and into the weekend, but got to get through the scattered rain today, tonight. And especially chilly on Friday night, down to 33. And then sunny and breezy for Saturday, Sunday. 62 to start the weekend. And by Sunday, up to 67. At 7:18, some more news headlines before we get to sports with Craig Olson. Early voting is surging in Minnesota ahead of the November 3rd midterm election. Reports that more than 127,000 ballots had already been submitted and accepted by election officials as of October 9th. That's roughly double the total from just 1 week earlier. Most were returned by mail, while about 48,000 votes were cast in person. The increase comes as a legal fight over, or after a legal fight over mail voting. President Trump had directed the Postal Service to use federal citizenship lists when determining which mail ballots to deliver, but the U.S. Supreme Court blocked those rules for the midterm election. Minnesota doesn't register voters by political party, Democrats have mounted a significant early voting push, while Republicans say they're also encouraging supporters to vote before Election Day. A group of 72 retired senior military officers, including generals, admirals, and military lawyers, is calling on Secretary of Defense Pete Hegseth to abandon plans to live stream the execution of convicted Fort Hood gunman Idal Hassan. The group calls broadcasting the execution, quote, barbaric, and warns it could turn Hassan into a martyr and provide extremists with propaganda. Hassan is convicted of killing 13 people and attempting to kill 32 others in the 2009 Fort Hood shooting, scheduled to face a firing squad December 3rd. Hegseth has said people should be able to watch the execution, and a Pentagon official confirmed plans for a live stream. ABC News reports President Donald Trump and advisors have since discussed whether to abandon the live stream and concerns that it could become a spectacle or fuel anti-American propaganda. The ouster of Kimberly Guilfoyle as U.S. ambassador to Greece is drawing new attention to the shrinking number of women in prominent positions in President Trump's second administration. The New York Times reports that prominent officials who have left the administration voluntarily or involuntarily have been overwhelmingly women. Guilfoyle was asked by the White House to resign following reports of alleged misconduct, including an accusation that she sought $100,000 from a Republican donor to cover her credit card bill. She has denied wrongdoing. Trump distanced himself from his son's former fiance, saying, quote, she wasn't a member of my family, and explaining her removal by saying, quote, I didn't like what I read. According to reporting on the pattern highlighted by the New York Times, more prominent women who have left Trump's second administration, Kristi Noem, Homeland Security Secretary, she was fired in March of 2026. Pam Bondi, Attorney General, was ousted less than a month later. Lori Chavez de Ramer, Labor Secretary, resigned and left for the private sector. Tulsi Gabbard, Director of National Intelligence, stepped down. And Caroline Leavitt, the White House Press Secretary, announced her resignation in August 2026, saying she wanted to focus on her family. A fatal roller coaster accident at Six Flags over Georgia is renewing questions about who regulates amusement park rides. Authorities say 42-year-old Hassan Kareem was thrown from the Goliath coaster Monday, striking other park guests before falling below the ride. Six Flags temporarily closed 9 similar coasters across North America while the incident is investigated. The Goliath reaches speeds of 70 miles an hour after a 200-foot drop. The safety issue extends beyond Georgia. Major stationary amusement park rides are exempt from federal regulation, leaving oversight to individual states. Senator Ed Markey has repeatedly proposed closing that federal regulatory loophole. Ukrainian President Volodymyr Zelensky says his country is losing a crucial partner in the United States as tensions with President Trump deepen. Asked about the Trump administration's recent dealings with Russia, Zelensky said, quote, it's a pity that we're losing a strong partner. When asked if he felt betrayed by Trump, he answered yes, while saying the situation was more complicated than his personal feelings. Zelensky also accused Trump of taking Russia's side, saying it was painful when the president, quote, took a side and it's not our side. He said Ukraine could accept an American position of neutrality, but argued that Washington was no longer staying in the middle. The comments come amid growing disputes over U.S. policy toward Russia and Ukrainian attacks on Russian oil infrastructure. And Netflix is laying off roughly 1,000 employees, using about 6% of its global workforce. Executives confirmed the cuts in a staff memo, citing the need to, quote, make focused choices across the business. Despite earning $3.4 billion last quarter, Netflix faces slowing growth and increased streaming competition. Overcast and 45, a tenth of an inch of new rainfall. Foggy and misty. High today of 57. It's 45 right now as we welcome Craig Olson to the program. We are talking sports. Good Thursday morning, Craig.
8: Hey, good morning, Greg. I feel like I should do a coach's show this morning, you know, with all the football that happened last night. We're usually doing the coach's show after football the next morning. But, of course, it was Wednesday yesterday, so we've got a couple of days till we join you with our coaches' interviews at 8 o'clock on Saturday morning here on News Talk 1250 KBRF. And let's get right to that football scoreboard from last night. It was a good night, senior night for the Hillcrest Comets. Jason Retzloff was over there covering the action on the video stream and on 977 FM, and the Comets picked up an 18-6 victory over the Underwood Rockets. They led 18-0 at halftime. The defense stayed tough in the second half and allowed one touchdown to the Rockets, and the Rocket defense kept them in the game because they shut out the Comets over the last two quarters. But the 18 points in the first quarter was enough, as Hillcrest comes out on top in that one. Tough trip to Marshall for the Otters as they lost to the Tigers 48-0 last night. Injuries really depleted that Otter team. I think Mark Johnson in his broadcast last night said there were six linebackers that were sidelined by injuries, and three running backs were also out with injuries, and a couple of linemen as well. So, yeah, when you get to this point of the season, you're going to have some injuries, but that's a lot of injuries for one team. And the Otters' depth or lack thereof last night hurt them in that game against a very good Marshall team. Otters will try to bounce back next Wednesday when they close out their regular season schedule and their regular season home schedule by hosting another batch of Tigers, St. Cloud Tech. Also last night, Perham went into Holly and knocked off the 7th-ranked Nuggets, ranked number 7 in Class 2A. Yellow Jackets win 35-18 in an impressive road win. Monaga won at home over Otter Tail Central, 22-8. Pelican Rapids took the long trek to War Road, and the bus ride home must have seemed a little shorter. They beat War Road 48-16. It was Lake Park Audubon over Frazee 48-34. DGF defeated Barnesville on the Trojans' home field with a strong second half, 37-21. It was McGregor 42, Berthy Hewitt 16. Border West all over Ortonville 71-8. West Central area at home with a 34-8 win over Maple Lake. Upsala Swanville area knocked off Ashby-Brandon Evansville 55-12. It was Hancock 46, Rothsay 16, Breckenridge over New York Mills 56-6. Parker's Prairie shut down Wadena Deer Creek 52-0. Staples Motley won 57-34 at Pillager. And Sabika beat Verndale 55-28. College volleyball last night, M-State with a 3-0 sweep of St. Cloud. And the Spartans have home matches Friday and Saturday at the college. And today, well, we have playoff soccer for you on the radio from Danielson Field over at Hillcrest Lutheran Academy. The Comet Boys will host Minnewaska area at 3 o'clock today. Mark Johnson will have the call on 977 FM. We'll have video stream on the Fergus Now app, the KBRF YouTube channel, and our Facebook pages. Semifinals of the section playoffs for the Comets. The Otters have a game at Sartell. That is at 5 o'clock this afternoon, the semifinals there in 82A as well. And the Comet girls are at East Grand Forks in the semifinals of their playoff bracket. Now, that is a 12 noon start for the Hillcrest girls. Also, MEA Thursday, there's traditions of volleyball tournaments in Underwood and Fergus Falls, and that's going on today. The Rockets hosting New York Mills, Pelican Rapids, Border West, Verndale, Sabika, KMS. Those are some of the teams going to Underwood today for their tournament. And the Otters have their Blocktoberfest tournament with Hillcrest and West Central area, Perham and Breckenridge, Holly and Detroit Lakes, so all coming in for that tournament on MEA Thursday. So lots of stuff going on this Thursday. Well, let's take a time out. We'll be back. We'll preview the rest of the day's activities and review the baseball playoffs. Brewers are on the verge of sweeping the Dodgers. That would be something. So we'll talk about that and more on the other side of the break as Talkin' Sports continues on News Talk 1250 KBRF.
23: Here's your forecast from News Talk 1250 KBRF. Cloudy with scattered rain today with a high of 56. Scattered rain continues tonight with a low of 37. And then for Friday, clearing up, breezy, 49 tomorrow. For the weekend, sunny, breezy, 62 on Saturday, 67 for Sunday's high. That's your weather from News Talk 1250 KBRF.
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23: It's 7:31 with 45 right now. 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
8: Well, the Brewers are about to, maybe, sweep the L.A. Dodgers and knock them out of the postseason. They can do it with a win tonight in L.A. after winning last night 6-2. Brewers were trailing 2-1 in the seventh inning, and Jake Bowers had just a tremendous at-bat. He had an 11-pitch at-bat against two-time Cy Young winner Blake Snell, and on the 11th pitch, he deposited the ball in the right field seats, and it scored two runs and gave the Brewers a 3-2 lead. Garrett Mitchell came up and homered on the next pitch, and it was 4-2 Brewers. They went on to win 6-2 and now can sweep the two-time defending World Series champions with a win tonight in Los Angeles in Game 4 of that series. So the Brewers are the surprise team, maybe, of the series, although of the postseason, although they had the best record in the league this year, so hard to say they're, you know, a surprise. But when you beat the Dodgers like they have in the first three games, people stand up and take note of that. Tyler Glasnow will pitch for the Dodgers tonight with everything on the line for L.A. The Brewers have not announced their starter. They may go with the bullpen game tonight with that 3-0 cushion. The American League, the start time has been moved up because of severe weather forecast for tonight in the Cleveland area. So they're going to have the first pitch at noon today in Cleveland, where the Guardians and the Tampa Bay Rays continue the American League Championship Series with Game 3. And that series is all even at a game apiece. Former Twins pitcher Griffin Jacks will get the ball for Tampa Bay today. And Gavin Williams will pitch for Cleveland in that 12 noon start to Game 3 in the ALCS. Well, Brooks Lee had quite a year, and he settled into a role at third base, and it has rewarded him with a pretty good honor here. He is one of the three finalists in the Gold Glove battle at third base in the American League. He and Red Sox third baseman Caleb Durbin and Royals third baseman Nick Lofton are the three finalists, and that winner of that Gold Glove at third base and all of the Gold Glove Award winners will be announced on November 1st. So hopefully Brooks Lee can get himself a Gold Glove. That would be awesome. He's a very good defender, good player all the way around. Had a great breakout year this year for the Twins, and that was really good to see. So we're cheering for Brooks Lee to get that honor. NFL starts week 6 tonight. Yeah, week 6. And it's the Seahawks and the Broncos this evening in Denver. And both of those teams are sitting at 3-2 on the season. The Broncos have won their first two home games this season. And Seattle comes in as a favorite. So the Seahawks are 2.5-point favorites over the Broncos, who are a home underdog. That doesn't happen too often in Denver, where the Broncos are hosting a game and are the underdogs. But it's happening tonight. That's a 7:15 kickoff to start week six of the NFL season. And the Minnesota Wild are back home tonight, taking on the St. Louis Blues. The Wild are 4-2-1. They're 2-0 in their home games so far. St. Louis is 3-2-1, and they have won both of their road games. So we'll see how it plays out tonight. They drop the puck at 7 o'clock at the Grand Casino Arena in downtown St. Paul. Right now, Utah has 10 points, leading Winnipeg and Minnesota by 1 point in the Central Division standings. And the Jets and the Wild have an additional 1 point lead on Colorado, as the Avalanche are sitting in fourth place in the division with 8 points. And, Greg, that's a look at sports on this Thursday morning.
23: And there goes Craig Olson. More sports just before 8. It's Thursday, 45, overcast, not much for wind right now. It will pick up breezy today. Southwest wind becoming northwest, picking up to as high as 31 miles an hour, 57 for the high today. 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
24: For KBRFradio.com news, I'm News Director Derek Sidian. MnDOT has scheduled the demolition of the remaining Highway 210 bridge for next week, weather permitting, allowing work to progress on the southern interchange ramps. Last week, work was completed on the eastbound I-94 off-ramp, meaning both north side ramps are open for use. Crews have spent the last few days installing pipe across the south junction of Western Avenue, and concrete crews are getting curbs in place on the south and west legs of the Redwood Lane roundabout and working on the east leg of the Easterly roundabout. Resident engineer Jesse Miller says a lot of the remaining work on the roundabouts are being done in small stages.
25: Little concrete pours that seem like there's not a lot going on, but just the staging, you know, it just needs to be done in sequence so we can move traffic around safely to get everything done.
24: Miller asks drivers to be patient and slow down as crews work to finish this project before winter.
25: We got a lot of work going on, a lot of people out there, and we're kind of messing with traffic, so if everybody can just slow down, drive safe. We're trying to get it done as quickly as we can and as safely as we can. And
24: news updates on the Highway 210 I-94 interchange reconstruction project are powered by Falls Laundromat and Vector Windows. A Hankinson woman was arrested Sunday night after allegedly running from law enforcement and hitting a deputy in the leg. Court documents say the Richland County Sheriff's Office responded to rural Hankinson on reports of a UTV rollover crash. Deputies say when they arrived, they determined that Melissa Anderson had been driving the UTV while drunk. Court documents say Anderson fled from the deputies but was later caught. When trying to arrest Anderson, she allegedly kicked and punched a deputy in the leg. Anderson is facing a felony charge of assaulting an officer. She pleaded not guilty Tuesday to misdemeanor charges of preventing arrest, refusing a chemical test, and physical control. A man was arrested after a woman with serious defensive injuries was found near Wild Rice, North Dakota, south of Fargo. The woman was found late Tuesday afternoon at the corner of 112th Avenue and U.S. Highway 81 and was taken to the hospital. 60-year-old Tracy Peters of Rapid City, South Dakota, was arrested at a South Fargo apartment complex Wednesday afternoon. He faces attempted murder charges. A Moorhead man has been found guilty of first-degree murder and the stabbing death of his mother in December 2022. 29-year-old James Colley Jr. was found guilty Wednesday by a judge following a court trial in Clay County. Investigators say Colley stabbed Rebecca Colley at her Moorhead home. Court documents indicate he purchased a knife, gloves, and a face mask the day before the killing. His mother's blood was later found on his clothing and in her vehicle. Colley faces life in prison. Sentencing is scheduled for December 14th following a pre-sentence investigation. I'll be back with more KBRFradio.com news after this.
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2: 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Concordia College is moving ahead with a $20 million housing project that will add 56 apartments and commercial space to its Moorhead campus. The four-story building will primarily serve juniors and seniors. Businesses will occupy space on the ground floor. The development will replace several existing buildings, including the former Welcome Center and apartments that housed international students. Minnesota State is redirecting up to $25 million annually for 4 years to help financially struggling colleges and universities. The Board of Trustees approved the plan, which will shift money from other institutions in the system, primarily two-year colleges. Officials say the funding is a temporary measure as Minnesota State works to address a $31.5 million structural deficit.

0: Bureau President Dan Glessing traveled with the governor to Denmark, Sweden, and Iceland to discuss how Minnesota farmers can help them.
1: Pound home that our most important aspect of being there is to find uses for our products and build a good relationship with those potential consumers, and likewise for us to know what they're producing.
0: Glessing says he shared information on how they can use Minnesota soybeans for better feed production for their cattle. For KBRFradio.com News, I'm Derek Sidian. 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
2: Here's your forecast from News Talk 1250 KBRF. Cloudy with scattered rain today with a high of 56. Scattered rain continues tonight with a low of 37. And then for Friday, clearing up, breezy, 49 tomorrow. For the weekend, sunny, breezy, 62 on Saturday, 67 for Sunday's high. That's your weather from News Talk 1250 KBRF.
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4: Down to Norchad Omier. 6 seconds left. Here comes KJ Martin on the move, looking to make a statement in the paint off to Cody Williams. He'll rise up. Oh, shot got blocked at the buzzer. EJ Heartless, the rejection, and that will end the game. A dominant performance by the Detroit Pistons here tonight.
3: Alan Horton on the Timberwolves radio network. Pistons beat the Wolves 128-106. The Wild are home tonight against the Blues. They're coming off a 5-2 loss on Tuesday in Winnipeg.
5: Yeah, we had a good game against Vegas, and then last night we went to Winnipeg, and I thought early in the game we played pretty well, 2-2. And then I just thought, as the game wore on, we got away from things that, we did really well earlier in the game. And that's kind of the learning lesson to take away from last night's game.
3: John Hines on KFAN yesterday, Wild and Blues tonight at 7. Kevin Falmas, MNN Sports.
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12: With SRN News, I'm Rich Thomason in Washington. President Trump, who's been spending a lot of time on the campaign trail ahead of the midterm elections, takes a day off today. Tomorrow, it's back at it, a rally for Republicans in North Georgia. Yesterday, it was to top in Arizona and then Montana.
13: Appearing in the city of Kalispell, Trump urged the audience to support the state's Republican candidates.
14: And we're going to elect a true American patriot, a fantastic man, a great guy, Aaron Flint.
13: Flint is running to represent Montana's 1st congressional district. Trump went on to tell supporters to pretend he's on the ballot, saying the last time Democrats were in power, they gave the country the worst inflation in American history. Earlier in the day, Trump told a crowd in Bullhead City, Arizona, to back the Republican nominee for governor,

0: Congressman Andy Biggs. Trump's midterm blitz continues with future stops planned in Kentucky, Kansas, and North Carolina. I'm Mark Mayfield.
1: Is the Trump administration trying to lay the groundwork for the deportation of Somali native Congresswoman Ilhan Omar?
2: The Minnesota Democrat's Washington, D.C. area home was searched by federal agents on Monday, who were reportedly seeking evidence of fraud and false statements in immigration paperwork, among other things. On Wednesday, the Wall Street Journal cited U.S. officials as saying the probe was aimed at building a case to strip her of her U.S. citizenship and ultimately deport her. Omar was born in Somalia in 1982 and came to the U.S. with her family in 1995. I'm Michael Kastner.
1: Social Security recipients can look forward to the largest cost of living adjustment in 3 years next year. A 3.6% bump in benefits, averaging about $75 a month for a recipient of Social Security. On Wall Street this morning, Dow futures up 118, NASDAQ futures down 366 points. This is SRN News.
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5: With the Wall Street Business Report, I'm Bill Alexander. U.S. inflation accelerated last month as gasoline and many other goods and services became more expensive. The Consumer Price Index rose 3.7% in September compared with a year ago, up from 3.4% in August. The Social Security Administration officially announced a 3.6% cost of living adjustment for 2027 benefits. Driven by persistently high inflation, this is the largest annual benefit boost since 2023. However, many say the increase will not keep pace with inflation. Netflix plans to lay off about 6% of its workforce. That's nearly 1,000 positions. The company said product, tech, legal, and human resources teams would be the most impacted. Walmart has introduced a plan to offer employees more than 250 medications at no cost as the retailer expands health care benefits for its workforce. For the Wall Street Business Report, I'm Bill Alexander in Washington.
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12: Seems there are some hunters that whenever a bird flushes, boom, they drop it. And there are other hunters that can empty their guns and watch it fly away. I talked to a few really good hunters and some really good shooters, and I said, what do you think that could be, those poor guys that just can't hit anything? And they said, it's about 100% the mount of the shotgun to your face, your shoulder, and your hands. You have to be consistent in making sure that you mount that shotgun perfectly and maintain that solid mount. When that bird flushes, a lot of hunters will bring the gun up and then all of a sudden they drop it to look at the bird. That'll really mess up your shooting profile. You can picture it. The bird flushes, the hunter mounts the gun. They don't know what the target profile is, so they start to look over the top of their barrel and then pull the trigger after the gun is pointing who knows where. So get to the point where you're mounting that gun solid every time and know what your target profile is with that shotgun, and you'll never miss a bird. This is from the pages of the Outdoor News.
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2: 7:54, good Thursday morning. Light rain, fog, and mist across the listening area this morning. It's 45 right now, south wind at 3 miles an hour. Breeze will be picking up today, too, on our way to a high of 57. Tenth of an inch of rainfall in Fergus Falls. More sports. We bring back Craig Olson to take us to 8 o'clock Thursday sports. Welcome back, Craig.
3: Hey, thanks, Greg. Good morning, everyone. Yeah, last night, Wednesday night football, lots of stuff going on all around the state on the football gridirons, and we'll get to the scoreboard in a moment, but I want you to be reminded that today we've got some boys soccer action on the radio and our video stream, as well as the Hillcrest Comets host the Minnewaska Area Lakers at 3 o'clock this afternoon in a semifinal section contest over at Danielson Field at Hillcrest Lutheran Academy. Mark Johnson will be there, and he'll have the play-by-play for you on 977 FM and also the video stream through the Fergus Now app and the KBRF YouTube channel and our Facebook pages. All that today. 3 o'clock is the start time there. There was an earlier published time of 4, but it is 3 today with a 2:45 pregame on 977 FM. Also, the Otters are on the road. They go to Sartell for their Section 8-2A semifinal contest, and that will be a 5 o'clock start this afternoon for the Otters and the Sabres. And in girls soccer, Hillcrest still alive, going to East Grand Forks for a semifinal contest against the Green Wave. They will start at noon today. Also, MEA Thursday means volleyball tournaments. The Otters have their Blocktoberfest tournament. Hillcrest, West Central Area, Perham, Breckenridge, Holly, and DL are among the teams competing there. And Underwood will host their tournament. Now, years ago, Underwood hosted that at the community college. And then Underwood built their beautiful new gym, which isn't new anymore, I guess. But they now have plenty of room to host their tournament in Underwood, and they have been for many years. Pelican Rapids, New York Mills, Border West, Verndale, Sabika, and KMS are all going to be in. That's just some of the schools that are coming in for the Underwood volleyball tournament today. So lots going on today. All right, to the scoreboard from last night. Hillcrest wins on senior night, beating Underwood 18-6. Good rivalry there, of course, through the years. Comets scored 18 first-half points, and then they were able to hold that lead in the second half as Underwood scored one time in the second half but couldn't get any closer. Marshall hosted Fergus Falls last night. Otters, to say they were injury-depleted is an understatement. Had a lot of starters out last night, unavailable for that game, and Marshall took advantage. They scored 4 touchdowns in the first quarter, never looked back, and got a 48-0 win over the Otters. Monaga beat Ottertail Central 22-8. Perham with an excellent win at Holly against the 7th-ranked team in AA. The Nuggets fall at home. Perham 35, Holly 18. Pelican Rapids routed War Road in War Road 48-16. Lake Park Ottoman beat Frazee 48-34. Lots of points last night. DGF knocked off Barnesville 37-21. It was McGregor 42, Bertha Hewitt 16. Border West 71-8 over Ortonville last night. West Central Area won at home over Maple Lake 34-8. Upsala Swanville Area down to Ashby Brandon Evansville 55-12. It was Hancock 46, Rothsay 16. Breckenridge routed New York Mills 56-6. Parker's Prairie blanked Wadena Deer Creek 52-0. Staples Motley 57, Pillager 34, and Sabika over Verndale 55-28. Lady Spartans win at home in college volleyball, improving to 17-3 with a 3-0 sweep of St. Cloud last night. Speaking of sweeps, the Brewers could do it to the Dodgers in the NLCS. Last night, 6-2 victory in L.A. gives Milwaukee a 3-0 lead in that best-of-seven National League Championship Series. And if they win tonight, they go on to the World Series as the National League representative. The Dodgers have to win 4 straight in the series to advance to the World Series. In the American League Championship Series, it's all even at a game apiece between the Rays and the Guardians, and Cleveland will be hosting Game 3 today. That is a noon start for that one. And the NFL kicks off Week 6 of their season. Denver is hosting Seattle. The Seahawks are 2.5-point favorites, and the Wild are home against the St. Louis Blues for a 7 o'clock faceoff tonight. And that brings you up to date on sports.
2: Thank you, Craig Olson. It's 8 o'clock, Thursday morning, underway 45 now with some light rain, fog, mist, south wind, just 3 miles an hour now. Today, a high of 57.
4: Breaking news this hour from Town Hall. I'm Rich Thomason. Inflation at the wholesale level rose much more than expected last month. The September producer price index up 1.3% from August. 6.3% compared to a year ago. Analysts say this increases the likelihood of another Fed interest rate hike. Information on the raid on the Washington home of Democrat Congresswoman Ilhan Omar continues to trickle out.
5: Video shows the feds removing multiple boxes marked evidence from the home. In addition, we're learning the Congresswoman's phone was also taken. Investigators looking into Omar's financial disclosure forms. In 2025, she claimed her assets were between $6 million and $30 million. Then the filing was amended to show her household income was between $18,000 and $95,000, a huge discrepancy that remains unexplained. Laura Winters reporting.
4: Starlink is being accused of limiting data that's crucial to Ukraine's defense against Russian attacks.
6: Twice this week, Ukraine got no advanced warning of ballistic missile attacks from Russia, and Ukraine's defense leaders accused Starlink of reducing the flow of data. Starlink is the satellite internet service by Elon Musk's SpaceX. The move comes as Russia has intensified attacks on Ukraine's energy infrastructure. Despite President Trump's claim of an energy ceasefire, President Trump recently called for new leadership in Ukraine. I'm Rory O'Neill.
4: A presidential prediction regarding the upcoming midterm.
7: We're going to elect a strong Republican majority in the House and Senate, and I think we have a really good chance.
4: President Trump, who's been stumping for Republicans all around the country in recent days. And on Wall Street, ahead of this morning's opening bell, Dow futures 218 points higher. The Nasdaq futures down 392. More on these stories, townhall.com.
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4: After just sitting there unused for a dozen years after it was built, a bridge that links China and North Korea is finally open.
10: It's an indicator of improved relations. The bridge was finished a long time ago, but the North Koreans never put the customs facilities and connecting roads in what was then seen as a sign of frosty relations between the two, which has lasted a long time. There are many reasons for that, including China's opposition to North Korea developing nuclear weapons. But following Xi Jinping's visit and following, you know, the various meetings between these leaders, and also following China's effort to counter the increased closeness between North Korea and Russia, we have this bridge now completed and up and running.
4: The BBC's Stephen McDonnell. President Trump wishing Pope Leo well after the pontiff's lung cancer diagnosis and subsequent surgery. News and analysis, townhall.com. All of the hearings that were scheduled for Brian Koberger's post-conviction relief have been canceled.
5: Koberger pleaded guilty to killing four University of Idaho students in 2022. He sought post-conviction relief because he said he was misled by his attorneys about the impact of his guilty plea. The first hearing in the process was set for today. He wants a different judge, and the case moved from Boise to Moscow, where the murders happened. Two other hearings for next June were canceled as well. A reason for the cancellations wasn't given. I'm Tammy Trujillo.
4: Six Flags Over Georgia is preparing to reopen tomorrow, 4 days after a man fell to his death. The 42-year-old died Monday after falling from the Goliath roller coaster, which will remain closed with no reopening date set. Four other people were injured in the incident. The man, according to eyewitness accounts, was ejected from his seat on the ride. More on these stories at townhall.com.
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2: Here's your forecast from News Talk 1250 KBRF. Cloudy with scattered rain today with a high of 56. Scattered rain continues tonight with a low of 37. And then for Friday, clearing up, breezy, 49 tomorrow. For the weekend, sunny, breezy, 62 on Saturday, 67 for Sunday's high. That's your weather from News Talk 1250 KBRF.
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2: 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Light rain, fog, mist, 45 right now. 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Yesterday for Wednesday, got up to 52 for the high. Little over a tenth of inch of rainfall in the last 24 hours. 6 o'clock this morning, John in Pelican Rapids reporting 44, had light rain and a high of 50 yesterday. And at 6:30, Weather Spotter Michelle over in the Tenmile Lake area with 43. Light rain and a high of 51 for Wednesday, compared to last year, October 15th. High was 54 and a low of 46, pretty close to 1 year ago. Air quality index rated good today, and the allergy forecast pollen count is low. 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And looking forward to more breeze during the week and sunshine, too. Just got to get through more rain today. Overnight, low of 37. And then by the weekend, sunny, breezy, 62 for Saturday's high, 67 on Sunday. And then Monday, Tuesday, still nice and sunny with 66 for the high. Thursday morning, it's 8:08. We'll be talking sports. More sports on the way with Craig Olson. More news headlines as well. 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
15: For KBRFradio.com news, I'm News Director Derek Sidian. MnDOT has scheduled the demolition of the remaining Highway 210 bridge for next week, weather permitting, allowing work to progress on the southern interchange ramps. Last week, work was completed on the eastbound I-94 off-ramp, meaning both north side ramps are open for use. Crews have spent the last few days installing pipe across the south junction of Western Avenue, and concrete crews are getting curbs in place on the south and west legs of the Redwood Lane roundabout and working on the east leg of the Easterly roundabout. Resident engineer Jesse Miller says a lot of the remaining work on the roundabouts are being done in small stages.
16: Little concrete pours, it seems like there's not a lot going on, but just the staging, you know, it just needs to be done in sequence so we can move traffic around safely to get everything done.
15: Miller asks drivers to be patient and slow down as crews work to finish this project before winter.
16: We got a lot of work going on, a lot of people out there, and we're kind of messing with traffic. So if everybody can just slow down, drive safe, we're trying to get it done as quickly as we can and as safely as we can. And
15: news updates on the Highway 210 I-94 interchange reconstruction project are powered by Falls Laundromat and Vector Windows. A Hankinson woman was arrested Sunday night after allegedly running from law enforcement and hitting a deputy in the leg. Court documents say the Richland County Sheriff's Office responded to rural Hankinson on reports of a UTV rollover crash. Deputies say when they arrived, they determined that Melissa Anderson had been driving the UTV while drunk. Court documents say Anderson fled from the deputies but was later caught. When trying to arrest Anderson, she allegedly kicked and punched a deputy in the leg. Anderson is facing a felony charge of assaulting an officer. She pleaded not guilty Tuesday to misdemeanor charges of preventing arrest, refusing a chemical test, and physical control. A man was arrested after a woman with serious defensive injuries was found near Wild Rice, North Dakota, south of Fargo. The woman was found late Tuesday afternoon at the corner of 112th Avenue and U.S. Highway 81 and was taken to the hospital. 60-year-old Tracy Peters of Rapid City, South Dakota, was arrested at a South Fargo apartment complex Wednesday afternoon. He faces attempted murder charges. A Moorhead man has been found guilty of first-degree murder in the stabbing death of his mother in December 2022. 29-year-old James Colley Jr. was found guilty Wednesday by a judge following a court trial in Clay County. Investigators say Colley stabbed Rebecca Colley at her Moorhead home. Court documents indicate he purchased a knife, gloves, and a face mask the day before the killing. His mother's blood was later found on his clothing and in her vehicle. Colley faces life in prison. Sentencing is scheduled for December 14th following a pre-sentence investigation. I'll be back with more KBRFradio.com news after this.
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15: KBRFRadio.com news continues. Concordia College is moving ahead with a $20 million housing project that will add 56 apartments and commercial space to its Moorhead campus. The four-story building will primarily serve juniors and seniors. Businesses will occupy space on the ground floor. The development will replace several existing buildings, including the former Welcome Center and apartments that housed international students. Minnesota State is redirecting up to $25 million annually for 4 years to help financially struggling colleges and universities. The Board of Trustees approved the plan, which will shift money from other institutions in the system, primarily two-year colleges. Officials say the funding is a temporary measure as Minnesota State works to address a $31.5 million structural deficit. Meanwhile, enrollment across the Minnesota State system of 33 colleges and universities remains stable overall for the start of the 2026-2027 academic year. Enrollment data show that the students learning for credit are now at 172,879 students. That's up 535 students from fall of 2025. Minnesota State serves more than 270,000 students annually through credit and non-credit programs and is the state's largest provider of higher education. Minnesota farmers are getting another look from overseas. Recently, Minnesota Farm Bureau President Dan Glessing traveled with the governor to Denmark, Sweden, and Iceland to discuss how Minnesota farmers can help them.
20: Pound home that our most important aspect of being there is to find uses for our products and build a good relationship with those potential consumers, and likewise for us to know what they're producing.
15: Glutzing says he shared information on how they can use Minnesota soybeans for better feed production for their cattle. For KBRFradio.com News, I'm Derek Sidian. 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
2: Here's your forecast from News Talk 1250 KBRF. Cloudy with scattered rain today with a high of 56. Scattered rain continues tonight with a low of 37. And then for Friday, clearing up, breezy, 49 tomorrow. For the weekend, sunny, breezy, 62 on Saturday, 67 for Sunday's high. 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
24: Minnesota News Network, I'm Tasha Radel. Artificial intelligence is on the agenda at today's MEA conference in St. Paul, with sessions designed to help teachers navigate its use in education. Education Minnesota President Monica Byron.
25: On AI, we're going to have offerings where we discuss with educators that ethical use and how to use AI transparently in academic settings.
24: Conference will also feature a session on supporting students who are dealing with grief and new techniques for managing classrooms. Minnesota State is redirecting up to $25 million annually for 4 years to help financially struggling colleges and universities. The Board of Trustees approved the plan, which will shift money from other institutions in the system, primarily two-year colleges. Xcel Energy is offering Minnesota customers a two-year break from electricity rate increases, but the plan depends on approval from state regulators. This is MNN.
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26: The Brewers are a win away from the World Series, taking a 3-0 NLCS lead on the Dodgers with a 6-2 Game 3 win after the Dodgers had taken a 2-1 lead in the 6th. Back-to-back homers in the 7th by Jake Bowers and Garrett Mitchell put Milwaukee ahead for good. Brewers manager Pat Murphy.
27: It's what it's all about in the game, you know, to be that locked in that you respond every time. And it's resiliency, it's a belief, it's all those things.
26: The Brewers go for a series sweep tonight. The ALCS, which is tied at 1, resumes today with the Guardians hosting the Rays. The game moved up to the afternoon due to incoming bad weather. Also from baseball, despite making the playoffs, the Astros have fired manager Joe Espada after 3 seasons. Meanwhile, the Phillies are keeping Don Mattingly, signing him to a 2-year deal. NFL news. Rams left tackle Adelrick Jackson had his suspension reduced from 2 to 1 game. Jackson disciplined for punching the Bills' Bradley Chubb Monday night. And the first game of Week 6 in the NFL is tonight. The Broncos host the Seahawks. I'm Matt McCoy.
28: When Tim Walz lost billions of taxpayer dollars to fraud and abuse, Minnesota needed leaders willing to speak up and take action. Senator Jordan Rasmussen went to work. He called out fraud, demanded accountability, and took action to protect your money. Jordan Rasmussen has a record of standing up for taxpayers, but he knows the job isn't finished. Re-elect Senator Jordan Rasmussen, recognized as one of Minnesota's most effective legislators. 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
4: With SRN News, I'm Rich Thomason in Washington. President Trump, who's been spending a lot of time on the campaign trail ahead of the midterm elections, takes a day off today. Tomorrow, it's back at it, a rally for Republicans in North Georgia. Yesterday, it was the top in Arizona and then Montana.
29: Appearing in the city of Kalispell, Trump urged the audience to support the state's Republican candidates.
7: And we're going to elect a true American patriot, a fantastic man, a great guy, Aaron Flint.
29: Flint is running to represent Montana's first congressional district. Trump went on to tell supporters to pretend he's on the ballot, saying the last time Democrats were in power, they gave the country the worst inflation in American history. Earlier in the day, Trump told a crowd in Bullhead City, Arizona, to back the Republican nominee for governor, Congressman Andy Biggs. Trump's midterm blitz continues with future stops planned in Kentucky, Kansas, and North Carolina. I'm Mark Mayfield.
4: Is the Trump administration trying to lay the groundwork for the deportation of Somali native Congresswoman Ilhan Omar?
0: The Minnesota Democrats' Washington, D.C. area home was searched by federal agents on Monday, who were reportedly seeking evidence of fraud and false statements in immigration paperwork, among other things. On Wednesday, the Wall Street Journal cited U.S. officials as saying the probe was aimed at building a case to strip her of her U.S. citizenship and ultimately deport her. Omar was born in Somalia in 1982 and came to the U.S. with her family in 1995. I'm Michael Kastner.
4: Social Security recipients can look forward to the largest cost of living adjustment in 3 years next year. A 3.6% bump in benefits, averaging about $75 a month for a recipient of Social Security. On Wall Street this morning, Dow futures up 118, NASDAQ futures down 366 points. 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
6: 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Policy and trade decisions, how they're affecting how we operate, they're changing minute by minute.
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3: 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I'm Darrell Anderson.
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2: State 24, good Thursday morning, light rain, fog, mist. Already got a tenth of an inch of new rain overnight. 45 right now, 57 for the high today. Craig Olson is back. One more last look at sports for this Thursday morning to bring us to 8:30. And Craig, as I'm watching the Dodgers and the Brewers unfold.
1: Yes.
2: You know, I'm, you know, I think our Minnesota Twins fans, you know, we look at that and say, huh, you ever heard of the Yankees? all those games, all those swept, series. And so we can comfort them perhaps, depending how it goes, but.
1: Yeah, that's a good point. Lost opportunities for the Twins over the years against the Yankees. You know, I always tempered my excitement for the Twins getting into the playoffs with who are they playing in the first round.
2: That division series.
1: If it's the Yankees, it's over.
2: And it was so so disappointing how predictable it, you know, we've had some good shots, you know, I think.
1: Yeah, yeah.
2: It's 2019, yeah. The really last good year. What was the year we were all excited?
1: Yeah, that was the year when we had the Bomba Squad and set the record for most home runs in a season and
2: crazy
1: major league history. So yeah, but those days are coming back, Greg.
2: Mm-hmm. I believe that.
1: Always the optimist here, you know.
2: Yes.
1: Hey, we might see a postseason award going to Brooks Lee. He is one of three finalists for the Gold Glove Award at third base. So that's pretty exciting, I think. He's had quite a impact year this year, a career year. Hopefully he'll build off that. But they moved him to third base about a third of the way through the season. And he just settled in, and he's a shortstop from the beginning of his career and coming up through the ranks. But he really did a great job at third base. So now he's one of three finalists for that Gold Glove Award. Be fun to see him get it. And back to the Brewers and Dodgers, two best teams in baseball record-wise over the long course of the 162-game season. And now the Brewers are on the verge of advancing and eliminating the two-time defending World Series champs. They beat them last night 6-2 and took a commanding 3-0 lead in this NLCS. So they can knock the Dodgers out tonight in L.A. if they can take care of Tyler Glasnow, who has the task of trying to keep his Dodgers in it. He'll need some help from his offense, of course, but the Dodgers have not been very productive there. Shohei Ohtani, what is going on with Shohei? He's got to be hurt. He has to have something going on here. He's hitting like 150 or less since the middle of August, and he has one home run in that span. That's just, there's something physically ailing him that is preventing him from being the Shohei Ohtani that he has been for years. And tonight, or this afternoon rather, it was supposed to be tonight, the Rays and the Guardians in the American League Championship Series, but with severe weather in the forecast, the Major League Baseball officials decided to move that game to a noon start in Cleveland today. So Guardians and Rays at noon, that series even at a game apiece. And we have a Twins connection there. Former Twin Griffin Jacks is pitching for Tampa Bay against Gavin Williams of the Guardians. Well, we have some volleyball. We have soccer today. We're covering football, soccer, volleyball all during the playoffs here. And we have boys soccer today. It will be Hillcrest hosting Minnewaska area. And they will play at 3 o'clock at Danielson Field. And Mark Johnson will be there to call the action on 977 FM and then video streaming as well through the Fergus Now app, the KBRF YouTube channel, and the Facebook pages. The Otters are going to Sartell for their semifinal round contest against the Sabres. They play at 5 o'clock. And the Hillcrest girls play their semifinal at East Grand Forks at noon today. There's also volleyball, MEA Thursday tournament action, the Blocktoberfest tournament at Fergus Falls featuring Hillcrest, West Central Area, Perham, Breckenridge, Holly, and Detroit Lakes. Underwood Turney has New York Mills, Pelican Rapids, Border West, Verndale, Sabika, and KMS among their entrants. Last night, high school football. Hillcrest wins 18-6 over Underwood. Good win on senior night for the Comets. Otters lost at Marshall 48-0. Monaga beat OTC 22-8. Perham went into Holly and beat the Nuggets 35-18. It was Pelican Rapids 48, War Road 16. Lake Park Ottoman topped Frazee 48-34. DGF got Barnesville in Barnesville 37-21. McGregor 42, Bertha Hewitt 16. Border West all over Ortonville 71-8. West Central area top Maple Lake 34-8. Upsala Swanville area 55, Ashby Brandon Evansville 12, Hancock over Rothsay 46-16, and Breckenridge beat New York Mills 56-6. Lady Spartans won their volleyball match over St. Cloud in three sets. And that's a look at sports.
2: 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It's 8:30:45 right now, a high today of 57.
10: Good morning, I'm Chloe Wadd with a market update here on the Red River Farm Network. December corn continues to move in a sideways and narrow range pattern as it has in the past four trading days. After corn harvest gained 10 percentage points last week to just 33% harvested, another short harvest delay will occur over the next few days. Showers and storms are moving north through the Dakotas and will move northeast into the Wisconsin with widespread rain. Soybean and soybean oil futures begin the day weaker, while soybean meal is modestly higher in quiet trade. After hearing rumors on Tuesday that China may have bought 8 to 10 cargoes of U.S. beans, the USDA released a sale of 17.3 million bushels of soybeans to China on Wednesday. That seemed to disappoint the trade and harvest activity, and hedging overshadowed the bullish result of that. Let's move over to wheat. Wheat futures are trading higher for the second straight day. Strength is coming from the falling U.S. dollar, which hit an 18-month high Wednesday, and from strength in the EU futures market. Another supportive factor is wheat lagging planting space, with winter wheat just 51% planted as of Sunday and 7 percentage points slower than average. Let's take a look at numbers. December Minneapolis wheat up a cent, 691. December KC up 4.5, 720. December corn down 3/4, 480. And May corn down 3/4 as well, 501. November soy down 5.5, 1272. 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
2: Here's your forecast from News Talk 1250 KBRF. Cloudy with scattered rain today with a high of 56. Scattered rain continues tonight with a low of 37. And then for Friday, clearing up, breezy, 49 tomorrow. For the weekend, sunny, breezy, 62 on Saturday, 67 for Sunday's high. That's your weather from News Talk 1250 KBRF.
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15: Dick's 5 and 10 has been around for decades here in Branson. You'll find plenty to buy inside the walls of this downtown business staple.
19: We used to say 50,000, but I think we're up to 75,000 different items in that store now.
15: Steve Hartley carries on his father's business today. 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
19: We've got on the cutting edge of trends. We travel 6 to 7 weeks a year all over the United States looking for trends. And so people know they can come there and find the nostalgia. They can find the novelty, but they can also find trends in home decor or trends in toys or trends in housewares all through the store. They know they can find some pretty cool stuff they can't find anywhere else.
15: Branson itself has a lot of stuff to see. So what is it that Steve has that's unique?
19: This year, we opened up our Dick's 5 and 10 Candy Emporium, and we have about 100 running feet of nothing but fun, nostalgic, hard-to-find, crazy candy and edibles in that aisle. And we're all the time adding something like that.
15: Steve is the kind of guy that already has 75,000 unique items and will try to find a way to include 10,000 more inside the same space while maintaining the same experience.
19: It's hard to curb my enthusiasm. It really is. And it's fun, though. You know, it's fun. And wouldn't do anything but honor my father. Yeah. Would not do anything to not keep the store going as best we can.
15: If you stop by Dick's, you'll likely find Steve at the register, sacking or stocking the shelves. He loves being with the customers. The rest of the story, next time, as we travel the countryside. In Branson, Missouri, I'm Andrew McRae.
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0: God's got a plan for your life. Let me tell you something. Let me tell you something what this culture needs. This culture needs some godly men.
1: It's easy to get distracted, but men, God has a calling for your life, and there is hope. 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
0: That's what it needs. 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And here's what you do. You give your life to Christ. You give your whole heart to Christ. You follow Him.
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0: a 10. Charles Frank Pekarski, age 78, of Fergus Falls, died October 11th. There will be a mass of Christian burial Sunday at 2 at Our Lady of Victory Catholic Church. Visitation begins at 1. And Geraldine Elsog, age 91, of Fergus Falls, died October 7th at Lake Region Healthcare. The service is Monday at 10 at Abundant Life Assembly of God Church. Visitation begins at 9. 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
5: 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With more practical tips and useful advice, this is the Old Farmer's Almanac Radio Report for Thursday, October 15th, the 288th day of the year. Victorian-era adventurer Isabella Bird was born on this day in 1831, and I Love Lucy premiered on CBS TV on this night in 1951. If there is such a thing as candle season, we are surely on the cusp of it, or in it already. Here are some suggestions for getting a little more mileage out of those candle stubs. Got some sticking drawers that are driving you crazy? Rubbing candle wax along the drawer glides will fix them in a jiffy. The same goes for sticky zippers. 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And before the first snowfall, rub your snow shovel with a candle stub and the snow will slide off easily. 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
7: Good morning. Welcome to Morning Watch. This is Pastor Tammy Jacobson, and I serve at Sverdrup Lutheran and Tingvoll Lutheran Churches of Underwood. And it is a joy and a privilege to be here with you today as we gather over the airways. I would also like to thank our sponsors, and today's program was given in memory of Don Baker by Bev Anderson. And so welcome everyone to Morning Watch. As we begin our time together, let us begin with a word of prayer. Good and gracious God, we rejoice in knowing that we can bring everything by prayer and petition with thanksgiving before you. Strengthen us by what is honorable, just, and pure, to transform us into a people of righteousness and peace. Through Jesus Christ our Lord. Amen. Philip II of Macedonia, who is also

The father of Alexander the Great founded the city of Philippi in 356 BCE. And a good 300 years later, after the Battle of Philippi, which took place during the Roman Civil War, Mark Antony settled many of his soldiers there and made the city a Roman colony. Philippi was an important city. It was on the Via Ignatia, a road used to transport goods and supplies between Rome and the eastern part of the empire. Excavations indicate there were Roman and Greek and Egyptian and other gods who were worshipped there. There was a Jewish synagogue or place of prayer, which was located just outside the city walls. And the citizens of Philippi enjoyed the same legal rights as those in Italian cities. The first Christian church in Europe was established here in Philippi, which is in modern-day Greece, by the Apostle Paul. Paul first came to Philippi around 50 CE and returned more than once during his ministry. Lydia, the dealer of purple cloth and one of my favorite people in the Bible, along with her household, were some of the first converts there. You can read about her story in Acts 16. In this same chapter of Acts, Paul and his buddy Silas were imprisoned in Philippi, but released following an earthquake, resulting in their jailer becoming a convert. So Paul writes this letter while chained in prison. He does not tell us what city he is in. It may have been Ephesus or Caesarea or Rome. While wondering whether he will be sentenced to death for his socially provocative gospel, he's writing to a community under similar social and economic duress. Both are experiencing pressure to back off from their proclamation of the crucified and risen Messiah. Philippians chapter 4, beginning with verse 4. Rejoice in the Lord always. I say rejoice. Let your gentleness be known to everyone. The Lord is near. Do not be anxious about anything, but in everything, by prayer and supplication, with thanksgiving, let your requests be made known to God. And the peace of God, which surpasses all understanding, will guard your hearts and your minds in Christ Jesus. Finally, brothers and sisters, whatever is true, whatever is honorable, whatever is just, whatever is pure, whatever is pleasing, whatever is commendable, if there is any excellence, and if there is anything worthy of praise, think about these things. As for the things you have learned and received and heard and noticed in me, do them, for the God of peace is with you. Wow, I think these words are words I needed to hear as much as those in the first century. Somehow it seems so easy to let our struggles get us down instead of giving thanks and turning to God. Rejoice in the Lord always. Again, I say rejoice. Wow. Beautiful words. Elegant. Simply put. Yet difficult to achieve. Given all the graces God has showered on us, why is this so difficult? Could it be that we get sidetracked by the pile of work ahead of us or the wandering child that worries us?
the ailing parent or spouse that concerns us, the lingering illness that scares us, the ever-present weight that keeps us captive. If only life would cooperate, it would be easy to rejoice in the Lord always. Yet it doesn't seem that Paul's circumstances stopped him. After all, when he urged his fellow believers to revel joyfully in God, he was locked in a dark, damp prison cell. Paul knew stress and pain, but he also knows that God is with him, that God's presence will see him through, that whatever comes his way, he can offer up to God. And knowing this shapes how we live so we can rejoice. So perhaps one's circumstances don't have to inhibit one's joy. What if we simply tried to accept Paul's invitation? What if for just a moment we set aside our worries, fears, concerns, pains, hardships, anxieties, disappointments, circumstances, and spent a few moments in joyful praise? Praise God for the love and mercy lavished upon us. To adore God for all the ways our prayers have been answered. Sing to the Lord and revel in God's presence. What if we sat here for a few moments today and simply rejoiced? And tomorrow, for a few minutes more, I have a feeling my heart would be changed, our hearts would be changed, to see all the good that is out there. We have been invited to a joyful party that never ends. Before you know it, maybe we'll be rejoicing in the Lord all day, every day. Amen. Let us pray. Dear God, thank you for your invitation to rejoice, to celebrate your presence in my life, even in the midst of my aches and cares, my concerns and my fears. Amen. This is Pastor Tammy Jacobson, and I will close our time today with a blessing that I took from the end of this letter, the very last words of the book of Philippians. Please receive this blessing. May the grace of the Lord Jesus Christ be with your spirit. Amen.

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0: Here's your forecast from News Talk 1250 KBRF. Cloudy with scattered rain today with a high of 56. Scattered rain continues tonight with a low of 37. And then for Friday, clearing up, breezy, 49 tomorrow. For the weekend, sunny, breezy, 62 on Saturday, 67 for Sunday's high. That's your weather from News Talk 1250 KBRF.
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2: Breaking news this hour from Town Hall. I'm Rich Thomason. Not only consumers paying more for just about everything, wholesalers are feeling the squeeze as well. The producer price index rose 1.3% in September compared to a year ago. It's a much bigger increase than economists were expecting. It is expected to possibly bring another Fed interest rate hike. It's the most powerful non-nuclear bomb in the U.S. arsenal, and there are reports it could be dropped on Iran.
3: CNN reported late Wednesday that new Pentagon strike plans in Iran may include deploying the GBU-43B massive ordnance air blast bomb, known as MOAB, or the mother of all bombs. MOAB is the largest non-nuclear bomb in the U.S. arsenal. The report also cites some military officials who say questions remain over MOAB's effectiveness in achieving U.S. strategic objectives. I'm Tammy Trujillo.
2: SpaceX CEO Elon Musk says he's not responsible for recent limits on Ukraine's ability to deploy Starlink satellite internet, hampering the country's ability to defend against Russian attacks.
4: Basically, he is saying if it is true that restrictions have been put on Starshield, although it was built by his company SpaceX, he's not the one that controls that. That would be down to the U.S. government, who have not said anything about whether they have changed the settings on the Starshield or whether they have stopped sharing intelligence with Ukraine. In fact, President Trump was asked specifically about that yesterday. He said no, they hadn't stopped any intelligence sharing or done anything else that might hamper Ukraine's defense.
2: The BBC's Sarah Smith. President Trump is taking a day off from traveling around to stump for Republican candidates in the upcoming midterm elections. Today he'll be staying at the White House. Yesterday he was in Montana and Arizona as well. Tomorrow he's back on the road again. He'll hold a rally in North Georgia. The Dow's up 173 points. NASDAQ down close to 300 points. More on these stories. Townhall.com.
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2: A shipwreck from the far distant past is now giving up some of its secrets.
6: Archaeologists have found what's thought to be the world's oldest shipwreck off the coast of Turkey, where it's been at the bottom of the Mediterranean for somewhere between 4,400 and 4,700 years. The vessel, about 33 feet long, was transporting goods across the water when it sank around the time the Giza pyramids were being built. The ship's structure is long gone, but its cargo remains, in the form of ancient ceramic storage jars, along with three stone anchors. The wreck was first discovered about 4 years ago, but has since been more accurately dated. Analysis of the jars suggests that they were made in the Jordan Valley, along what today is Jordan's border with Israel and the West Bank. I'm Mark Mayfield.
2: New report is raising questions about the credentials of White House Press Secretary Katie Zachariah. The Wall Street Journal reports she never passed a U.S. bar exam, although she does refer to herself as a lawyer. News and analysis, townhall.com. A federal judge is blocking the Department of Agriculture from moving the U.S. Forest Service headquarters out of Washington, D.C.
7: The judge has ordered a temporary stay on all planned USDA reorganization expenditures, which includes reassigning employees to new locations. It was announced back in March that the headquarters would be moved from Washington, D.C. to Salt Lake City. That stay will remain in place for at least 2 months. Keith Peters, Washington.
2: Pope Leo is continuing to recover in Rome's Gemelli Hospital after undergoing lung cancer surgery. Vatican officials say Leo's recovery is progressing normally with blood tests and a chest x-ray showing all of the expected results. The 71-year-old U.S.-born Pope has resumed eating normally and has started walking after doctors removed the lower lobe of his right lung in a procedure on Tuesday. More on these stories at Town Hall.
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3: 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The good news for the Timberwolves, the preseason is almost done.
4: Down to Norchad Omier. 6 seconds left. Here comes KJ Martin on the move, looking to make a statement in the paint off to Cody Williams. He'll rise up. Oh, shot got blocked at the buzzer. EJ Heartless, the rejection, and that will end the game. A dominant performance by the Detroit Pistons here tonight.
3: Alan Horton on the Timberwolves radio network. Pistons beat the Wolves 128-106. The Wild are home tonight against the Blues. They're coming off a 5-2 loss on Tuesday in Winnipeg.
5: Yeah, you know, we had a good game against Vegas, and then, you know, last night we went into Winnipeg, and, you know, I thought early in the game we played pretty well, 2-2. And then I just thought, you know, as the game wore on, we got away from things that, you know, we did really well earlier in the game. And that's kind of the learning lesson to take away from last night's game.
3: John Hines on KFAN yesterday, Wild and Blues tonight at 7. Kevin Falmas, MNN Sports.
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14: Good Thursday morning. It is 11 after 9. Hoping everybody's having a beautiful start to your cold, rainy, drizzly day.
15: It's a gloomy day. You know what? I already took out a recipe for spicy sausage tortellini soup. That's what's cooking at our house tonight.
14: That sounds nice.
15: I know. And I know people think I'm crazy for still wanting to be inside our little no-heated cabin, but these are the kind of days, well, you know me, every day is a great day at the lake, but these days like this in the fall, they're really super cozy inside. And then you got some soup cooking and
14: it's cold.
15: It's cold. Yeah. Well, I mean, you know, we've got like a space heater or something, so don't worry about me. I'll be just fine. But I'm looking forward to a cozy soup night. Doesn't that sound good?
14: That sounds great. You guys were all bundled up for last night's football game.
15: Oh my gosh. Well, John laughs at me, but I brought two jackets last night, thinking, okay, this one might be okay, but I might need a heavier one. So I threw in the heavier one, and I did switch out partway through, and then I took the lighter one and threw it over my legs. But we had blankets, and yeah, thankfully it wasn't windy, so we could stay warm. But as long as you were bundled up, you were good.
14: Yeah,
15: we got a W too. So.
14: Yeah, I got Noah set up for the game, and him and Jason, and I'm like, I don't have to run today's game or yesterday's game because I have to run today's rainy game.
15: Oh boy!
14: So it was one of those. I'm out here, and I saw you and John getting all settled in. So I yelled as I drove by.
15: Yep. So what we do is we go park a car there in the afternoon, just in case it gets really cold. You know, at our field, you can sit in the car and still watch the game.
14: Yep.
15: But you got to have the right parking spot in order to see the whole field, both ends, and the scoreboard. So there's some, you know, you need to park in the right spot. So if you don't get there early enough, you lose your spot. But what's nice is then you can load your car with extra jackets and blankets and whatever, and then you just turn around and pull out what you need as you need it. It works great. So anyway, it was a fun game. Lots of ups and downs and lots of back and forths. Just when you thought, oh, great, interception, and then you turn around and fumble and that kind of stuff. So I think it was, you know, it was a pretty good game. Not super tight score, but
14: normally Underwood's a good team, so
15: team. They are a good team. And, you know, from last year's Hillcrest team, we lost 12 seniors, 12 big guys. So our line looks a little bit different this year. But I got to tell you, they are doing a great job, and especially our defense, just really working hard because Underwood has some big, fast guys. And, boy, their quarterback was really playing well last night. So, yeah, no slouch team, that's for sure. And it was a well-deserved win, I think, because they really played hard. So, anyway, it was fun to be sitting outside last night.
14: We won't discuss the Otter game.
15: I did listen to that as we sat, too, and that was a tough one. That, you know, and good for those guys for just hanging in there, because when you're behind, you know, by that much, and I think by the fourth quarter it was running time, is that right?
14: Oh, yeah, it was.
15: That's kind of demeaning a little bit, you know, but hey,
14: as somebody who's played on bad teams, like my soccer team that I was on was abysmal, but you want the game to be over, even as
15: you
14: a player
15: do.
14: So running time
15: or watching,
14: yes. Running time is sometimes a little graceful.
15: It gives you grace for
14: especially on a cold night, you want to be gone.
15: Yep. And I, you know, the game was in Marshall, right?
14: Yep.
15: And so it's a hike home. So then you sit through that whole
14: 2.5-3 hours.
15: Yeah, that's kind of, yeah, I mean, not kind of, but super disappointing. And then you have a 3-hour drive ahead of you. So
14: yeah,
15: that's no fun. So sorry, Otters. My heart breaks for a team when it goes like that. And not that they're a bad team. They were just up against.
14: No, they're actually a really good team. They're just up against a juggernaut, and they've got like 10 injured players right now.
15: They do have a lot of injuries, and there were a couple more that toward the end of the game looked like they were going down and thankfully got back up. But So tough night for the Otters. Sorry about that. That's we hate to see that because it's no fun to play. It's no fun to watch. It was heartbreaking to listen. But anyway, just know that they're a super good team, and hey, you'll rebound for the next game. I know that's easy for me to say because I'm not on the team, but they'll come back from that.
14: Yeah,
15: because they've got a great team. So anyway,
14: just got to heal up.
15: They do have to heal up, and you know, we get into this season of the year, and you know, you never know what you're going to get for weather. And what that's going to look like, what the field looks like. And it depends on where you play, if they've got a real field or if they've got
14: turf.
15: It gets harder as the year goes on. And then you play in crappier weather, too.
14: Yeah.
15: So, but we must be coming up against the end of regular season here pretty soon.
14: I think the end of regular season is Wednesday. I think we got another Wednesday game
15: next week. It is another Wednesday. Why do we have a Wednesday game?
14: I think they've got a Wednesday game because I think they want to start playoffs on Saturday.
15: Oh, okay.
14: I think either that or the next Tuesday.
15: I think we are on the road next Wednesday.
14: And I think Otters are home, and I think we're carrying the Otters game.
15: Okay. Well, why don't you go on the road and carry that game for me, would you? But, anyway. Let's see what is going on. There's a ton of stuff going on in the news, and Ilhan Omar is in the news again, and I heard on Fox News this morning that now they are looking into her cell phone. So now that could cause some trouble for her, I would guess.
14: Yes.
15: And I just wonder how long it's going to be before one of her staff members that is supposedly the one who changed her birth year on her records. You wonder how long it's going to be till somebody comes forward,
14: mm-hmm.
15: and maybe they never will. Maybe they're being paid a handsome amount.
14: Paid a handsome amount. I bet you they're in the bottom of a river.
15: Well, that could be too. But we all know there's a lot of money floating around there, so you could potentially be paid for your silence too. But I don't know. You and I have said nothing will ever happen, and I think she brushed it off like, "Come and get me," you know. Bring it, because
14: Maduro learned that the hard way.
15: He sure did. He was in the news for a bit this morning too, so I missed it. I just heard the names and saw his face, and I don't know what's going on there, but anyway, of course, U.S. may have intentionally withheld early warnings of Russian missile attacks on Ukraine. Now, I don't know if this has been confirmed. Russia launched over 39 ballistic missiles and 120 drones, killing six and cutting power to 600,000 people. President Zelensky said Ukraine received no advance warning. Now, they are blaming Elon Musk and the United States and the president, of course, for...
14: It's our job to give them warnings?
15: Well, they're saying that they not cut off, but diminished the capacity of Starlink so that they were unable to follow. Anyway, Starlink service was also restricted during the attack, and they are blaming Elon Musk and the president. So, of course, President Trump denied halting intelligence sharing. I mean, I don't see our president doing that on purpose. I mean, that's a pretty big, I don't see that happening.
14: And I remember when the war started, they made a big deal out of, you know, offering Starlink to Ukraine. So
15: yes,
14: I don't
15: exactly. And I think what's happening here, there's a personality conflict now between President Zelensky and President Trump, because Trump has said, hey, I think they need a new leader. This guy is not getting the job done. Would that help? I don't know. But anyway, so now there's this back and forth kind of personally with them. So that could be
14: his
15: accusation.
14: I don't think the war is going to end until Putin is room temperature.
15: Yeah, I think you're probably right. Netflix laying off roughly 1,000 employees, about 6% of their global workforce. Executives confirmed the cuts in a staff memo. How would you like to get that memo? Citing the need to make focused choices across our business. I don't know about you, but my Netflix charge keeps going up.
14: Keeps going up, and they keep releasing stupid movies that I don't want to see.
15: I would agree. The reductions affect product, technology, legal, and HR departments. Despite earning $3.4 billion last quarter, Netflix faces slowing growth and increased streaming competition.
14: Yeah.
15: There's a million streaming options out there. That's something after the break we should talk about, and I don't know if anybody wants to weigh in via text or give us a call. But you know what's really being affected by all of these streaming opportunities is our sports. Now,
14: yeah.
15: Where can you watch this sport or that sport? No, this one is only available on this streaming service.
14: Yep.
15: And this one is only available on this streaming service.
14: So stupid.
15: And so pretty soon, if you want to watch, like, if you're a college football nut, let's say, you might have to have three or four streaming services mm-hmm. just to watch the games. And I would say, what, about $20 a piece? Easily,
14: yeah,
15: and many times more, depending on what you get suckered into. But pretty soon, it's going to cost you more than it was to be connected. Remember, we said we're going to cut the cord, we're going to yep. save money.
14: Well, even if you're connected, you still have to have these streaming services.
15: You do, because nothing is on regular channels anymore.
14: No.
15: I mean, a lot of the football games have gone to Netflix and Prime Video and all those things that you have to subscribe
14: ESPN to. ESPN Plus.
15: Yeah. So I don't know if people want to weigh in on that.
14: If you do, 321-1926.
15: Yeah, tell us what you think of that. I think it stinks. And a lot of these networks are only carrying like a certain amount of games.
14: Mm-hmm.
15: And then another network will get the other games. That's what happens every year. Let's say we come to basketball, the end of the season. We come to March Madness. Big deal.
14: Yep.
15: And every other year, cable gets the good games and the finals, and then the next year broadcast TV gets the good games and the finals. So at least I guess they go back and forth, but and I bet we'll see that come to an end too.
14: Yeah.
15: A lot of those games will probably be streaming, and you'll have to, you know, and then a lot of people go on and say, well, I'll get Hulu or I'll get Disney Plus or wherever they're being aired. And then as soon as the games are over, when March Madness goes away, then I'll cancel.
14: And then they forget.
15: Good luck. Or they forget. Or let me tell you, it's not easy to get out of that kind of stuff.
14: No.
15: So good luck with that. Anyway, I just think that stinks on the whole sports side of things because people love to watch it. And, you know, all these streaming companies know that.
14: Mm-hmm.
15: And so here again, we're in that position. Is it really more expensive, or are they taking advantage of us? And I think it's the latter.
14: Actually, we got a call. You want to go to the call?
15: Yeah, absolutely.
14: Okay, I got to hit a couple buttons here to make...
15: A couple buttons, okay.
14: Couple button there. Oh, they disappeared.
15: Oh, yeah, shoot.
14: No, I think they're back on.
15: Okay.
14: And we go to the phone lines, and who do we have?
16: This is Matt. How are you guys doing?
15: Hey, Matt. How are you?
16: I'm good. I was just going to be... tell you what we're doing this weekend and next weekend. We're working on a camp at the Haunted Forest.
15: The Haunted, what was it?
14: Oh, the Haunted Forest of Moxon Valley.
16: Yep. Oh, okay, Moxon gotcha. Valley this year.
15: Okay, and that's this weekend and next weekend?
16: Yep, and it's open to everyone.
15: Okay, so the Haunted Forest. I bet we can
16: yep,
15: go
16: on. And David knows where it is. It's all at Moxon Valley Camp.
15: Okay, Moxon Valley. We know exactly where that is. It's just north of Fergus a little bit.
14: On County yep, 3, on just Highway north of Edwards.
15: 3. Okay. Well, Matt, thanks for the heads up. We're looking forward to that.
16: Okay, yep. Bye.
15: Okay, bye-bye. Leave it up to Matt to find us something good to do for the weekend.
14: Yeah.
15: Right? Yeah.
14: That was one of my first jobs ever. I was 12
15: really?
14: Years old, and I was a camp
15: so that's
14: counselor.
15: That's the campfire thing,
14: yep,
15: right?
14: Yep, okay. Yeah, Moxon Valley. I was 12 years old and a camp counselor.
15: I can't believe Moxon Valley is still there. I went there as a campfire
14: yep.
15: girl. That should tell you how long that's been around.
14: Yeah, it's been around forever. It's a beautiful camp.
15: Yeah. Okay, so you go out County Road 3, you cross the bridge.
14: Yeah, you cross Schmitz Bridge, you yep. go past Edwards, and you start going up a hill before a right kind of curve.
15: Left-hand side,
14: it's
15: right?
14: on the left-hand side,
15: so
14: kind of in the
15: west.
14: Corner there, yeah.
15: Okay. Well, and I'm sure they'll have some signage, but that sounds like fun. So, okay, Haunted Forest. All right, Pope Leo recovering from his surgery. Don't know how long that will be. I think that the fact that his what they found was cancerous, I think, was a bit of a surprise. So he may have some future
14: follow-ups.
15: Yeah, some follow-ups and treatment. And that
14: but they say they got it early, so
15: well,
14: that's good.
15: That's good. And the Justice Department is threatening legal action against California, demanding officials review a federal list of possible non-citizen voters. Shocker. Ahead of the 2026 election. Their acting deputy AG, Trent McCotter, sent letters to California's Secretary of State and the election registrar. Critics say the move is designed to lay groundwork for post-election challenges. So a lot of people have already voted. So,
14: yeah.
15: So I would guess the ones that are doing it illegally, they're
14: probably already done.
15: They're already in there. So, yeah.
14: Goes back to Mayor Daley, vote early, vote often.
15: Gosh, I tell you, I know it's the Eeyore kind of way to sound, but I just feel like there's never going to be another fair election ever. So, anyway, coming up on 9:30, break for the markets, and we're back with more on Morning Talk.
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20: Good morning. I'm Jamie Dickerman with a market update on the Red River Farm Network. 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AgMarket.net market analyst Tyler Schau said the grain markets have struggled to find direction following last week's USDA reports.
21: Just really nothing to bust us out of that range that we've been ever since. You know, you can maybe say soybeans seeing a little bit of pressure here this morning. No great news out on that that I can really point to. You know, China did come in and buy its first U.S. soybeans. You know, we got the confirmation yesterday. That was our first purchase since September 24th, the China summit. But the bottom line is right now we need to see more exports. We really need to see more flash exports on corn as well. That's lagging far behind where demand was last year at this time.
20: Looking at livestock cattle futures trading higher, strong cash feeder cattle sales across the northern plains helping support that market.
21: Yeah, cattle are trading higher. Cash markets, especially for feeder cattle, have been pretty robust, especially in the northern plains. Starting to see some pretty good sales with some good volume. That's helping that feeder cattle index, driving that a little bit higher. I could argue those same thing, that I talked about on corn, just kind of seeing some consolidation. Had the big move up Friday with corn being down considerably. We saw feeder cattle react very well to that. It struggled as it's got up to the 200-day moving average in your November and January contracts. So there again, probably going to need some type of bullish catalyst to get over some of those technical levels.
20: AgMarket.net market analyst Tyler Schau. This is the Red River Farm Network.
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1: 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But shortcuts can have consequences that last far beyond today. The work will still be there tomorrow. Make sure you are too. Slow down. Take the extra minute. Make the safe choice. 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This farm safety reminder from the North Dakota Corn Utilization Council. October is National Co-op Month, a time to recognize a business model built around people working together. Across farm country, cooperatives provide the energy, credit, inputs, markets, and services that help keep agriculture moving. 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
20: 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We have the March Chicago up 7 3/4, 6.94 1/4. And December Kansas City up 7 3/4, 7.22 3/4. D's corn trading up a half cent now, 4.81 1/2. And the November beans down 1 1/2 at 12.75 3/4. October live cattle up 95 at 224.85. October feeders up 57, 341.52. And the October lean hogs are down 5, 75.55. 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
14: It's News Talk 1250 KBRF. Seeing a little bit of rain coming in through a good chunk of the day, then turning breezy, then more rain back at us tonight. 57 for our high today. 37 tonight's low. 49 tomorrow's high. Oh, it's going to be cold. And then we're going to hit 33 for Friday night's low. 62 Saturday, 67 Sunday, 65 on Monday. So a couple chilly days ahead of us, and then, well, going to warm back up. Right now, Fergus Falls, a little bit of light rain mist. And 46 degrees, winds on the south at 6. It's Morning Talk on News Talk 1250 KBRF, brought to you by Pioneer Care, Fergus Falls Body Med Company, and Larson Insurance from Fergus Falls.
15: And I talked with Mrs. Moline, known by her kids as Mrs. Moline, Sarah Moline, last night at the football game. And she was the one who held the mic for all the little first graders.
14: Oh, yeah.
15: That sang the national anthem at that Hillcrest volleyball game. And so she found out that we had played it on the radio. And the kids came back to class. And she said, "You're never going to guess. I've got a surprise for you."
14: Oh, that's cute.
15: And she said the kids were thrilled that they had been on the radio. So that just ended up being more and more fun as the day went on. So, yeah, it was fun to talk with her last night. And she said, "Oh my gosh, the kids thought that they were all, you know, stars after being on the radio."
14: Stars.
15: Yeah, I thought that was fun. So, I think we got a lot of enjoyment out of that one song for sure. All right, Google has revealed the top trending Halloween costumes for 2026.
14: Uh-oh.
15: All right, let's see who is on there. Topping the list is Buddy the Unicorn from Casper Kelly's horror film Buddy.
14: No idea. Never heard of it.
15: No idea. Me neither. Followed by the squishy toy. That squishy stuff? That's really weird, I think. But kids are crazy about it. Do you know what I'm talking about? The squishy toys?
14: I don't know if it's the regular squishy toys or there's a special squishy toy that is being stolen a lot. It's about an $8-$10 toy and it's getting like $20 online.
15: It's crazy. These kids are buying, and if you don't know what we're talking about, it is literally like it's in the shape of, there's one that's a banana and I would guess it's maybe 10 or 12 inches long, and it's you know, I mean, it's a good, like a really giant banana. And all you do is squish it. I mean, that is that's its only purpose.
14: Mm-hmm.
15: And kids are crazy for them. And they come in all shapes and sizes.
14: I think kids are getting dumber.
15: Well, I just kind of wonder. It makes me think maybe I could, you and I together should come up with some stupid toy that catches
14: my dad says that all the time. You know, you and I should have invented that. Why couldn't we invent
15: Why
14: that?
15: Why couldn't we, for sure? But anyway, the squishy toys. But the squishy toy Nido and Nikki from Curry Baker's horror hit Obsession.
14: Yeah.
15: Still not,
14: let's go
15: not
14: to the,
15: tracking.
14: Let's go to the younger person. What is it, Derek?
2: Oh, I just wanted to speak on the Nido situation.
15: Oh,
2: like
15: yeah.
2: The squishies.
15: We don't know what that is.
14: What is it?
2: Nido is one of those squishies.
14: Oh, okay.
2: Like, it was like the first one. It's been out for years, but they've got extremely popular. We were at Target. We were at Target in, I think it was Alec the other day, and we were just trying to just go through the toy aisle because we got the kids, and there were like a pack of kids just hounding these Target workers who were trying to put these squishy toys out.
15: Goodness.
2: It was we couldn't get through. Like, it was ridiculous.
14: Kids are getting dumber.
15: Well, I do your kids like squishies yet?
14: No.
15: Are they too little?
14: Oh, wait, Derek.
2: No, they do. I hesitate around a lot of them because we've had some break on us before.
15: What's inside?
2: And not great stuff. It's really like sticky, gooey, and probably not good to end up in a child's mouth.
15: Yeah. Like, I wonder about that too. That'll be the next lawsuit we'll see.
2: One broke, it was like super glue.
15: Oh, yuck.
2: Like, it was terrible to try and clean up, and, like, I immediately was, like,
15: there's
2: wiping off Luna.
15: There's parents and grandparents listening this morning that are nodding their heads and saying, yep, that mm-hmm. happened at my house, too. I don't have any little enough kids. Either they're too little or they're too big that would like a squishy, I don't think. I hope not, anyway. So hang in there, Derek. There might be some more here you might need to help us with. The remaining top 10 include characters from Poppy Playtime.
14: No idea.
2: Oh, boy. That's a horror video game.
15: You're kidding. What is it with all the horror stuff?
14: Well, it's Halloween.
15: Well, I suppose, but still. Minecraft. Oh, I get that one. Disney's

0: Derek, what's that?
1: That one I'm not as familiar with.
2: Me neither. Rankings reflect the largest search traffic spikes, not over volume. So it's just the spikes in the traffic about that. But yeah, so it's kind of like one of those award shows. They award all these movies and none of them have I ever heard of. That's kind of how I feel about these squishies. Of course, I don't know anything about squishies except they're really weird. But I did see that big banana one and I thought that was kind of cool.
0: I will say this, I don't know if it's the low light or the highlight of all the things that, you know, kid toys that they were swallowing and stuff. There was these dots down in Australia. And all of a sudden, all these ERs kept getting reports of kids being drugged. All of a sudden, they're like, what's going on? What's going on? And they'd have the date rape drug in them, GHB. And they're like, why are toddlers getting, you know, GHB? Well, what happened was, the chemicals in these little dot things that they would put in, it's kind of like Light Bright type things where you put them in little slots.
2: Oh, they weren't edible. They weren't supposed to
0: be edible. They weren't supposed to be
2: edible. Okay, gotcha.
0: So you put them in there and you put some water and it, like, you know, gels together and then it solidifies and, hey, check out what I did. Well, the little kids would be popping them in their mouths and chewing on them and swallowing them. And the chemical reaction produced that drug. And all of a sudden, they're just like, we need to pull this from the shelf now.
2: Oh, my goodness. Okay. Well, anyway, I hope to see on Halloween, I hope to see some princesses and firemen and some kind of normal costumes.
0: Yeah, my kid and his buddy went as Jujutsu Kaisen characters last year.
2: Okay.
0: Some Japanese anime.
2: Yeah, well,
0: I was just
2: most
0: like,
2: of them
0: okay.
2: I don't, yeah. I'm excited for Halloween now that actually, my candy will arrive today, so I'm going to have candy. Well, and then I did get some, too, and I got, they're Twixt, but they're cookie dough Twixt.
0: Oh.
2: Does that sound good?
0: For science.
2: But, yeah, well, I'll bring you one, because we've got a million. In fact, I might bring you a box. But just like everything else, they are smaller in size. They're not the full, I wasn't very happy with it, because it doesn't feel full size to me. But anyway,
0: shrinkflation.
2: We got a bunch, so I will be sharing.
0: Hey, ho ho, we need that cookie dough.
2: Yeah,
0: hey,
2: exactly. Hey. Okay, so speaking of cookie dough, did I tell you the cookie story yesterday?
0: No.
2: Okay, so I got called on. I do fairly often to make chocolate chip cookies for whatever kid is having whatever, you know, like team dinner or whatever. Hey, mom, would you make cookies? Sure, I'd love to make cookies. So, and the team dinner last night was also going to include some kind of chicken Alfredo. And I have to say, it's good. An Alfredo sauce in my blender thing. Mm-hmm. And the Vitamix. Because you can turn it on and 6 minutes later, you've got piping hot Alfredo sauce. It's so good. And it's so easy. So I said, absolutely, I'd be happy to help. Well, in between, I couldn't find my recipe. And I thought, well, I hate to have her come over and help me make something that I've never made before. What if it's a major flop? So I looked up a different recipe and I thought, okay. So I went and got the ingredients. I tried it. Yep, it was a major flop. It turned out like a wad of not so great cookie dough. And I'm trying to make Alfredo sauce here. And it wouldn't even, the Vitamix wouldn't even let it spin because it was this big ball of goo. And I thought, oh gosh, well now I got to go back to the store, start over again. Now I got to take a different recipe and test out another recipe. In doing so, I've been to the store twice. And I thought, oh, I've got Parmesan cheese. I brought a bunch in from the lake. Nope, it was all cheddar. Didn't have Parmesan.
0: Oh.
2: Back to the store. Get back, add that, and then I see, oh, whole milk. Shoot, don't have whole milk. Back to the store. It was like a plumbing job when you end up going to Home Depot.
0: Home Depot
2: 14
0: and Fleet Farm. Yeah.
2: Yeah. But this is Alfredo sauce. I made the really easy recipe so hard. And now it is in my computer. I will never lose it again. But anyway, the good news is the big blob I was able to fix by adding some of what I used in the other recipe. And all was good and everything turned out fine. So then I thought, well, now I got to make cookies because I said I would do that. Somehow, they were different. And I think I used too big an egg. So it was too mushy.

0: Okay.
1: And I used dark brown sugar instead of light brown. I don't know if that's what made the difference, but when I corrected those two things, so, and I made a double batch, of course, mm-hmm. and it was I didn't like them. Everybody else thought they were okay, but I thought, nope, I'm not giving these.
0: There's a big taste difference between light brown and dark
1: brown.
0: There
1: is.
0: Well, it's the level of molasses.
1: Yeah. So I decided, nope, I'm not going to give these cookies out. My family will have to tough out, you know, or John.
0: Or just take them here.
1: Yeah. And so I had it all bagged up. I was a big bag mm-hmm. of this dough that I didn't like, and I was going to throw it away. And I had it just about in the garbage. And then my daughter said, don't throw that away. We can add it to ice cream and we can make, you know, and we can make shakes and we can make. And I'm like, have at it. Here you go.
0: This is now your problem.
1: So then back to the store because I needed more chips. So thank you, Service Food, for all of my trips. And then I had to make more cookies. So these two things that I thought I was so, you know, they were easy and I could do them quickly. Yeah. I think total about 5 trips to the store.
0: Wow.
1: But it all turned out and it was all on time. Cookies delivered. I'm good. I'm out.
0: I don't make Alfredo sauce, but we get kind of a Parmesan tetrazzini sauce.
1: Ooh, that sounds good.
0: And it's really good. And it's really easy and it's really fast.
1: Okay. Well, this one is fast if you know the recipe.
0: Yeah.
1: So now I know the recipe.
0: Because I can knock out that sauce in like 2 minutes.
1: Okay.
0: It's done.
1: Yeah, this one's pretty easy too. But, you know, a lot of these things I don't have at home, like mm-hmm. heavy cream and whole milk. That stuff we just don't buy. So, man, oh, man, back and forth and back and forth. Yeah, but finally got it done. So, all right. London's oldest restaurant has been donated to a national trust. That's cool. As a landmark gift. Isn't that something?
0: It is something, but England is not known for their tasty cuisine.
1: Really? Yeah. Okay. Well, anyway, it was purchased back in 1984, and then they donated the historic building and its contents to something called the Heritage Charity.
0: Okay.
1: Anyway, the trust said that they would protect this place in a way that no one else could, and that's what they really wanted to do. I take that back. It was founded way back in 1798 by Thomas Rule. The restaurant has served diners for 228 years.
0: Nice.
1: Changing hands only 3 times. That's pretty amazing. Anyway, it will operate as a commercial tenant. National Trust curator confirmed the menu remains unchanged, stating firmly, there will be no scones.
0: No scones.
1: I don't know why. No scones.
0: But we'll get you the haggis.
1: I love scones. That sounds really good to me. Like a good lemon scone. I could use one of those this morning. And you know what else time it is?
0: 9:50?
1: Nope. Time of year. Oh. What we do this time of year.
0: Lefse.
1: Oh, no, but that sounds good. I never sent lefse to our friend Kevin. Now that you say that, I got to get that done. For sure, I'll be able to find it now. When we talked about it, we had some kind of bet that I lost, and I was going to send lefse, and I never did. And because I couldn't find it in the summer.
0: Yeah, isn't there a place in Fargo or West Fargo that makes it?
1: Maybe. Anyway, I couldn't find it, but I'm sure it's out there now, so I got to make good on my bet. Anyway, where was I going with that?
0: What time is it?
1: Oh, pumpkin spice.
0: Oh, Lord. Pumpkin spice, the plague that is pumpkin spice has been out
1: it's
0: for a couple
1: everything.
0: Weeks.
1: Well, oh, it's been on for a month, for sure. It starts like September 1st.
0: Yeah.
1: Yeah, well, it's out there. What do you think about this? New York City Council is expected to vote, I think this next week. They want to ban horse-drawn carriages.
0: I am highly against that. It's one of those
1: It's one of those iconic things of New York. They want it to go into effect next June. I'm guessing the horses are still pulling carriages this time of year, especially mm-hmm. since it's been so nice. But anyway, it follows the death of an 18-year-old person, an Indian tourist who fell from a carriage after a horse bolted in Central Park. Anyway, they say that it has been a growing public safety liability. Mayor Mondami is weighing in. Also supports the ban, developing a worker transition plan, including job placement, training, and financial compensation for those that are affected. The bill prohibits horses from being sold for slaughter. That's good. The Transport Workers Union, representing 300 drivers and owners, opposes the legislation, arguing horses are well-treated. The Central Park Conservancy supports the ban, citing record visitor levels. I've done that. Yeah, have you ridden in one of those carriages?
0: I've only been to New York once, and I was a senior in high school, so we didn't do that.
1: You didn't do that. Yeah. I did it once just because it's iconic, New York, and you know, the horse.
0: You see it in all the movies.
1: Yeah, and it was fun. You know, it was, and the horses, as far as I could see, were very well treated.
0: Very well manicured.
1: Yeah, yeah. So anyway, I think that would be kind of a sad thing. I know people have this thing, you know, at PETA people are like, oh my goodness, the horses have to pull this. Well, horses do that. These big horses, that's what they're bred for. But anyway, I think it would be kind of sad. Although right now, don't ever need to go back to New York.
0: No.
1: Either. Ick. New York and Minneapolis, you can have them both. Let's see. What else we have here? Oh, I read this line and yeah, you know what? It's not a good story, so I'm not even going to go there. Because it's about people finding more friendships online than in person. I hate that. That's terrible. Okay, Mattel announced a new Barbie signature doll honoring singer Celine Dion. So if you are a Celine Dion fan, priced at $60, they're taking pre-orders. Most little girls would say, who in the world is Celine Dion? Yeah, so. And this one, Hilary Swank, who I love. I think she's a great actress. She's in so many good things. Pregnant with her third child, and she is 52 years old.
0: Congratulations.
1: Holy smokes. 52. Shoot, that's old.
0: That's only three years older than me.
1: Guess what today is? National I Love Lucy Day.
0: Aww.
1: I'm going to try to find an I Love Lucy show to watch. I Love Lucy, I think, was maybe the show debuted on this date in 1951. I don't know where you can watch it, but I would love to. I loved the I Love Lucy show. I never got tired of that. So anyway, and I don't know if, is Uncle Eddie's still open on the weekends?
0: I don't know.
1: Because it is National Lemon Bar Day, and you know how I love their lemon bar ice cream.
0: Yeah.
1: It's National Mushroom Day, National Cheese Curd Day, which I could be participating in. I love cheese curds. And it is National Grouch Day. So if you're a little grumpy today.
0: Grumpy, you can just say it's, you know,
1: this
0: it's my
1: is
0: day.
1: Your day to shine. So anyway, well, that's all I got for you.
0: Hey, one kind of update to a story that we've been covering a little bit, and that is that the execution of that Hassan guy, they are not going to live stream.
1: Oh, good. I think that was the right decision.
0: That was such a stupid decision.
1: That was a stupid idea from the get-go.
0: So it's good that they've decided that, you know, we're not going to do that because we're the U.S. We don't do that.
1: That's what these foreign terrorist countries do. Not
0: we don't
1: States.
0: Do that here. So.
1: Right. I can't even believe it ever got brought up. Yeah. So I'm glad that got squelched. Good deal. All right. Thursday already?
0: Wow, it actually is Thursday, yeah.
1: I had to think for a minute. Is this Wednesday or Thursday?
0: It's this whole week has just flown by.
1: It sure has. Well, anyway, happy MEA for all you parents doing fun things with your kids for Thursday and Friday. And, yeah, just happy weekend. And remember, it's going to be kind of chilly for a couple of days, but hang in there because next week looks great.
0: Next week looks gorgeous.
1: And the weekend, too, really. Saturday, Sunday in the 60s.
0: A little programming note, the Hillcrest soccer game got moved up. It'll 2:30 or 2:45 pregame, 3 o'clock kickoff instead of a 3:45, 4 o'clock. So.
1: Okay, and that's today?
0: That is today.
1: Those poor guys have played in the rain so many times.
0: Let's think about the poor guy holding the camera that's going to be out there.
1: I feel so sorry for the poor guy with the camera.
0: That's me.
1: Oh, gosh. I'll bring you coffee.
0: I'm going to be so cold.
1: Are they at Hillcrest?
0: Yeah, yes. Okay. So there's no press box over by the soccer. It's not like I can bundle up in the press box like we do at the Otter Games.
1: Shoot. Yeah. Sorry about that, but thanks for covering it. All right, coming up on 10 o'clock, that's going to wrap up this week. Our show today and every day is brought to us by Pioneer Care, by Fergus Monument Company, and by Larson Insurance. Have a great weekend.
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11: Breaking news this hour from Town Hall. I'm Rich Thomason. It is a mixed picture on Wall Street this hour after the second of two inflation reports has inflation running a good deal hotter than the experts predicted.
12: It's not just consumers who are paying more for most things. Wholesalers are feeling it, too. The Producer Price Index, which measures costs before they reach consumers, rose 1.3% in September year over year, more than double the 0.6% analysts were predicting. Inflation has been pegged as one of the most important issues for voters heading into the midterms. The Fed also closely follows the PPI as a guide when it comes to setting interest rates. I'm Darielle Albinger.
11: Ukrainian President Zelensky says that Russia never honored a so-called energy ceasefire, so following a brief pause, he says Ukraine's attacks on Russian oil refineries will resume. And Vladimir Putin's government does say it never agreed to a ceasefire. SpaceX CEO Elon Musk says he has nothing to do with recent limits on Ukraine's ability to use satellite internet and has hampered the country's ability to thwart attacks by Russia.
12: SpaceX provides the systems that deliver Starlink and the military version Starshield. But Musk said Wednesday that the U.S. government controls and owns Starshield, and the connections are controlled by the Trump administration, and ultimately President Trump himself. Ukraine says Starlink connectivity is being restored, but a speed restriction remains on the Starshield service, continuing to hamper some drone operations. The reduced service faced quick bipartisan pushback from U.S. lawmakers. I'm Tammy Trujillo.
11: The Trump administration is threatening legal action against California over claims that non-citizens might be allowed to vote in the midterms. The DOJ tells state officials to ensure that only citizens vote, and it's giving California officials 48 hours to review a list of suspected non-citizens sent by the Trump administration. On Wall Street, the Dow is up 475 points, NASDAQ down 112. More on these stories, townhall.com.
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11: After going unused for a dozen years after it was built, a bridge that links China and North Korea has finally been opened.
16: It's an indicator of improved relations. The bridge was finished a long time ago, but the North Koreans never put the customs facilities and connecting roads in what was then seen as a sign of frosty relations between the two, which has lasted a long time. There are many reasons for that, including China's opposition to North Korea developing nuclear weapons. But following Xi Jinping's visit and following, you know, the various meetings between these leaders, and also following China's effort to counter the increased closeness between North Korea and Russia, we have this bridge now completed and up and running.
11: The BBC's Stephen McDonald, President Trump wishing Pope Leo well after the pontiff's lung cancer diagnosis and surgery. News and analysis, townhall.com. Former NFL quarterback Mark Sanchez has reportedly settled a lawsuit stemming from an assault case.
17: According to The Athletic, Sanchez and truck driver Peter Toll have agreed to terms that will end the civil action without a trial. Sanchez was in Indianapolis as a broadcaster for Fox when he attacked the then 69-year-old driver outside a restaurant last year. Toll would then stab Sanchez several times in self-defense. Sanchez was later indicted on one felony count of battery resulting in serious bodily injury. He was also charged with three misdemeanors. Sanchez and Fox parted ways in November of last year, shortly after the assault. Bob Agner reporting.
11: Six Flags Over Georgia is preparing to reopen tomorrow, 4 days after a man fell to his death. The 42-year-old died Monday after falling from the Goliath roller coaster, which will remain closed with no reopening date set. Four other people were injured in the incident. More on these stories, townhall.com.
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27: 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Coming up here in just a bit, we're going to be talking with Ashley from Someplace Safe as we talk about October being a Domestic Violence Awareness Month and wear purple day today as well. So we're all wearing purple at the studio. We've got a nice little photo will be coming up with the news story as well. It is, 11 after 10 as we have 57 for today's high. A little bit of rain starting things off. Then tonight, more rain coming back at us. 37 for our low, 49 for Friday's high, 62 Saturday, 67 Sunday, 65 on Monday. Mostly cloudy, 46 right now in Fergus Falls. Winds on the southwest at 9. It is News Talk 1250 KPRF. Up next, we're going to head outside the box with the Ox.
3: One small school on the Iron Range banned more books from its library than every other public school in Minnesota, Wisconsin, Iowa, and North and South Dakotas combined. That, the opening sentence from a Star Tribune piece about some liberal idiot library assistant with an agenda to pollute the minds of children of hardworking families in a tiny town in northern Minnesota. A 27-year-old transgender somehow got hired and recommended the school library get a ton of new books. A parent caught on, complained, and subsequently 80 books have been pulled, as has the liberal idiot transgender library assistant.
4: You're fired!
3: The story skirts around what we know to be true, that books teaching kids the art of fellatio on their fellow same-sex classmates, and that females aren't the only gender that can bear children, are being pushed on our kids, messing them up from an early age. Well, required reading in my day included The Crucible, 1984, Animal Farm, and Lord of the Flies. We regard these as classics, which, if not read, will apparently deprive children of disdain for our species out of some masochistic desire to teach them resentment, frustration, and fear of our own inevitable human tendencies. Well, imagine from outside the box, we were instead required to read The Art of the Deal, Rich Dad, Poor Dad, a 12-week course on Dave Ramsey's Baby Steps to Be Millionaires, Ecclesiastes, Proverbs, and the entire New Testament. Here outside the box with the Ox 4 times daily on News Talk 1250 KBRF.
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9: Down to Norchad Omier. 6 seconds left. Here comes KJ Martin on the move, looking to make a statement in the paint off to Cody Williams. He'll rise up. Oh, shot got blocked at the buzzer. EJ Heartless, the rejection, and that will end the game. A dominant performance by the Detroit Pistons here tonight.
8: Alan Horton on the Timberwolves radio network. Pistons beat the Wolves 128-106. The Wild are home tonight against the Blues. They're coming off a 5-2 loss on Tuesday in Winnipeg.
10: Yeah, we had a good game against Vegas, and then last night we went into Winnipeg, and I thought early in the game we played pretty well, 2-2. And then I just thought, as the game wore on, we got away from things that, we did really well earlier in the game. And that's kind of the learning lesson to take away from last night's game.
8: John Hines on KFAN yesterday, Wild and Blues tonight at 7. Kevin Falmas, MNN Sports.
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27: 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Joining me now, I've got Ashley with the Someplace Safe. And good morning, Ashley.
13: Good morning.
27: And today is a very special day. Today is the Day of Purple. I know we're all wearing purple around here. It's kind of nice because our Channel 977 t-shirts are purple, so we're all wearing those in support of Day of Purple. And let's start off, what is the Day of Purple?
13: Sure. Well, the Day of Purple is an annual campaign that we do at Someplace Safe. As you may know, purple is the color that is used throughout October to commemorate Domestic Violence Awareness Month. So on the Day of Purple each year, we encourage our community members to wear purple and to show support and, honor friends and family and maybe even community members who have experienced domestic violence.
27: And how can people support the campaign?
13: Sure. So it's really easy. Basically, we just ask you to wear purple. You can wear, and I hope a number of people are wearing their purple already today, but, just wear it throughout your day. We have stickers and posters available at Someplace Safe, and you can always stop by if you haven't had time to pick them up yet. But we ask people to just also use the campaign as a conversation starter. You know, tell people why you're wearing purple today. Let them know why you're supporting the Day of Purple and, kind of use it to help publicize the event and just spread awareness about domestic violence. It's a great way to just gain support and let know others that may be struggling in our community that help is out there and that we really do support each other and that, there is help available if needed.
27: And I know some people always argue that, that doesn't happen in our community, but it does. I mean, I've seen the court records. I see the blotters. I mean, it's very prevalent.
13: Oh, absolutely. Here in Otter Tail County and I would say in the last year, if not this year, last year, I'm thinking of this number at the top of my head, I believe there was around 1,200 to 1,400 survivors that we assisted with domestic violence. And that's just domestic violence. That doesn't include a number of other victimizations that folks show up to our office or need help with. That's just domestic violence. So it is widespread and it does happen in our community, unfortunately. But we are here to help those with our free and confidential services. We have a number of things we can help folks with. And it's not always just, legal help or getting them that emergency housing or something like that. Sometimes it's just a shoulder to lean on, someone to talk to. Just have someone believe them and listen to them. Sometimes it's such an important way that folks can just feel heard, about what's happening to them.
27: Exactly. And speaking of, we talked a little bit about how they can support the Day of Purple. How can they support Someplace Safe?
13: Sure. So today we are accepting what we call purple pledges. So people can, stop by our office or even go online to www.someplacesafe.info/donate and make a Day of Purple pledge. If you want to ask everyone in your office to pledge a few dollars or just make a gift individually, that's totally fine. We're always glad to accept that. It helps support our programming that we provide to domestic violence survivors. There's also a lot of ways that people can get involved throughout the year. We're always accepting donations of toiletries and personal care items and things like, diapers and wipes. And, you know, think of all those things that you might need in an emergency, gift cards for food and gas, things like that. We also have, you know, a lot of fundraisers and awareness events going on throughout the year. We do have a bingo fundraiser that's fun. That's coming up at the VFW on November 7th. So just, you know, there's a lot of ways to get involved. We take volunteers. We're always looking for help. So, you know, just kind of visit our website or if you're interested in someplace safe and you want to know how to get involved further, you know, give us a call. We love to talk about our work and what we do in the community. And we'll be glad to steer you in the right direction. And I also encourage folks to go over to our thrift store here in Fergus Falls. We're always running great sales and specials. 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
27: And, Ashley, anything else you want to mention as we talk about Someplace Safe and Day of Purple?
13: Sure. I just want to thank everyone who is wearing purple today and who supports survivors and our work throughout the year. It's very important. It takes our whole community, of course, to keep our work running and everything going smoothly. So I just want to thank our community for supporting us this October during the Day of Purple.
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13: Sure. 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They can also call in. We have a 24-hour crisis hotline. The number is 800-974-3359.
27: Well, sounds excellent, Ashley. Thanks for joining us, and thanks for all you do to help our community.
13: Thank you.
27: That is Ashley from Someplace Safe as we talk about Day of Purple today. News Talk 1250, KBRF. Listen anytime, any place with the Fergus Now app on your phone. Up next, we're going to find out what's happening in the news. 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
16: Minnesota News Network, I'm Tasha Radel. Artificial intelligence is on the agenda at today's MEA conference in St. Paul with sessions designed to help teachers navigate its use in education. Education Minnesota President Monica Byron.
17: On AI, we're going to have offerings where we discuss with educators that ethical use and how to use AI transparently in academic settings.
16: Conference will also feature a session on supporting students who are dealing with grief and new techniques for managing classrooms. Minnesota State is redirecting up to $25 million annually for 4 years to help financially struggling colleges and universities. The Board of Trustees approved the plan, which will shift money from other institutions in the system, primarily two-year colleges. Xcel Energy is offering Minnesota customers a two-year break from electricity rate increases, but the plan depends on approval from state regulators. This is MNN.
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0: Good morning. I'm Chloe Wadd with a market update here on the Red River Farm Network. Corn Belt marketing consultant Sam Hudson says producers are navigating changing basis levels and limited opportunities for profitable grain sales.
1: Really not a heck of a lot. You know, we've been bludgeoned by the USDA twice in the, few weeks here. And, you know, from a pricing standpoint, producers aren't real excited about doing any of that here. Just as you get into the glut slot of harvest, we are seeing some rain sweep across the Corn Belt again, as we've seen, you know, several times here over the last month or so. That's going to put a slowdown to soybean harvest, but there was a big push ahead of that to try to get done. We're seeing that reflected in some of the basis bids and spreads out there on the front end as those beans get delivered. And it seems like farmers have been a lot more apt to use that crop for cash flow as opposed to corn as we get into some of these fields and find that some of that is going to be a little disappointing compared to expectations. Now, we've got to, you know, live with USDA's yield here for the next month or so. I think that provides a pretty, you know, choppy pathway here while we continue to look at geopolitics in the background.
0: In the livestock markets, Hudson says demand is holding steady, although broader economic concerns remain a factor.
1: Not really. You know, we continue to see, underpinning of the feeder cattle market. Part of that is because of the weakness, we've seen in this feed sector here over the past couple of weeks. So a little bit of a readjustment there. And cash prices, seem to be somewhat well supported. You know, demand's, still there, but it's always a double-edged sword here when you got some of the political and economical, concerns going on.
0: Dow Jones up 521 points, 52,143. Crude oil up 244, 97.53. 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
0: Looking at the screen and seeing quite a bit of green, December Minneapolis wheat up a quarter, 690. March Chicago up 6 cents, 692.5. December KC up 5.25. December corn up three quarters, 481.5. May corn no change. November soy down 5.25, 1271, 3/4. March soy down 5.5. Canola down $4 Canadian, while October live cattle is up $2.40 to $26.30. October feeder cattle up $1.67, $3.42.62. October lean hogs down 5 cents. 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
12: It's News Talk 1250 KBRF. Listen anytime, any place with that Fergus Now app on your phone. Joining me now from Fergus Falls Public Schools, I got Superintendent Jeff Drake. Jeff, always fun to talk to you.
13: Yeah, it's always a pleasure, Dave. Good morning.
12: Well, let's jump right into it. We got a lot of things to cover. We're going to start things off. Obviously, yesterday was Indigenous Peoples Day and Columbus Day, and we got some thank yous to mention as well.
13: Yes, so started out with a resolution just recognizing Indigenous Peoples Day, and I'll talk about this a little bit more later in my update, but we had a presentation by a hoop dancer that was in the elementary schools and also did a performance at KSS, so that was a really nice cultural experience for our students. Moving to the thank yous, we want to thank Fergus Falls 544 Education Foundation for their donation to fulfill the classroom wish list at Fergus Falls Public Schools. Always appreciate their generosity, Dave. And then to John Damas and Trilogy Real Estate for the donation to Marissa Silbernagel's classroom at Adams Elementary School. And then finally to the Minnesota Veterans Home for their generous donation of medical equipment and supplies to the Nursing Assistant Program at Fergus Falls Public Schools. Then moving into the reports, Lance Wells, our district food service director, gave an update. And food service, eating in a cafeteria is not the same as when we were back in school, Dave. We typically had one entree to choose, and then I think by the time I was graduating, you had one alternate, which, as I recall, was like a cheeseburger or a hamburger. Today, there are all kinds of choices, upgrades in terms of fruit and vegetables at each of our schools for the kids to choose. And they can have as many fruits and vegetables as they want to eat. So if they're still hungry, they can go back up and get more. But Lance also does, and his colleagues in the food service really do some unique things. They will feature a food of the month. So in September, it happened to be corn. But they will rotate various foods and try to expose students sometimes to some things they might not otherwise have ever tried. There will be various ethnic dishes that will be introduced throughout the year as kind of special features. And then we also started doing some Indigenous dishes as well that have been really unique eating experiences for our students, too, to try to expand their opportunities to taste some foods from other cultures, et cetera. And he really puts a lot of time and effort into educating our students and staff about the foods we eat, and even includes activities, coloring sheets, all that can be found on the food service website. So appreciate all that Lance and his colleagues do. And one more just shout out for all the work they did over the summer with the summer meals program. Then moving into Kirby Anderson's report, the 544 Foundation did 34 classroom or grants, excuse me, and 131 classroom wish lists were given out. So appreciate that. They were active. They were handing out 544 bags, really nice, at the career fair. They had the front table there, did the in-service lunch where they fed about 250 of our staff members. This is really remarkable, Dave. They have now, the foundation has now reached $3 million in assets. So appreciate all the folks that have generously given to the foundation, and simply know how much we appreciate the support they give to Fergus Falls Public Schools. Then on the finance committee side, Kirby provided the update there as well. We had a budget review here a couple weeks ago, led by Renee Macklett, our finance and operations director. And then we also reviewed the levy report that was approved here at the last board meeting. Moving on to Melanie Cole, she gave a Region 1 report. Their fiscal year 26 audit is

talked about the various electronic device policies that are taking place throughout our region and how those are going. There will be a survey that comes out later in the year for some feedback. Talked about dental bags, so hygiene for teeth care going out, and then also the dental sealant program will be continuing. And then shifted into the staff development committee meeting. Staff development has the upcoming November staff development day where Joe Beckman will be the keynote speaker. I think everyone's excited about that. Joe Beckman is a very dynamic speaker with a positive message. And then they also did some review of individual staff development requests. Steve Vegasa, there has not been a recent activities committee meeting. We should have one of those coming in the docket here in another week or two. And then Meet and Confer has not met, but that will be coming up fairly soon as well. And maybe a little hard to believe, but one of the first orders of business at that Meet and Confer meeting, Dave, will be to discuss the 27-28 school calendar. It seems early, but we do try to get those discussions underway. And next year will be another year where Labor Day comes very late in the calendar. And so one of the conversations we'll have, the state has granted us another year where we can start school before Labor Day, like we did this year. I think for the most part that worked out pretty well for most people. We did have a little bit of a conflict with the Minnesota State Fair. Those discussions will be happening in the not too distant future. And then that shifted to my report. I always like to start out with some thank yous. And again, to the 544 Foundation, those 34 grants that were awarded, amounted to over $60,000. So again, just makes such a huge difference for us. Then I wanted to thank Principal Mark Anderson and his staff for the career fair that took place last week. And that is done in conjunction with Lisa Workman and her Chamber of Commerce staff and to Mary Madison in Community Ed and her staff. Huge shout out and thanks to the participating vendors. So those local businesses and several colleges were represented as well. We really appreciate your being here. And to the regional schools who took time to bus their students over to participate. Mentioned at the start that we celebrated Indigenous Peoples Day yesterday. And so thanks to Berkeley Pajari, who coordinated the hoop dancing presentation yesterday. And thanks to Ogaba Big Bear, who's a third grader, who is one of only 20 hoop dancers in Minnesota. And he's actually performed at the World Championships, in Arizona. And then Joe Big Bear, who provided the ceremonial singing and drumming for the hoop dancing. Several congratulatory notes. Our 7th and 8th grade Knowledge Bowl season is underway, and their first meet of the year, our teams did extremely well. The Fergus Falls teams took first and third place in competition and received excellence in the written round and excellence in math. So great job, Otters. Section 8AA Girls Tennis Tournament. So we have two doubles teams that are advancing to the semifinal round on October 19th. Allie Bredenberg and Dylan Lill are the number one seeded doubles team from Fergus Falls, and they're going to take on the number four seeded team from Becker. And the number three seeded team is also from Fergus Falls. That's Ella Black and Kaya Ness. And they are going to take on the number two seed, which is also from Becker. So, Fergus Falls doubles versus Becker doubles in both of those semifinal matches. Then this is really an extraordinary performance, Dave, at the Alexandria Meet of Champions. Carson Lill, so this is a cross-country meet. Carson Lill finished in second place

0: and she finished second place, only a few seconds behind Madeline Kramer of Stillwater area. And I believe there was something like 120 runners in that race. So remarkable performance by Carson, and certainly wish the cross-country runners success in the upcoming sections just around the corner. Shout out to our homecoming king and queen, Emma Sinstallion and Jaden Kwapinski. And really nice homecoming week that we had, thanks to Mr. Tilkey, Shane Tilkey with the high school and the student council for organizing the event. And we were blessed with great weather and really a successful homecoming game and dance. MCA test results have been released. This goes back, Dave, to the spring of 2026. Fergus Falls Public Schools were above the state average in all tests across all grades, with the exception of eighth grade science, where our students tied the state average. In comparison of 12 area schools, we were fourth highest in math, third highest in reading, and fourth highest in science. We do have a high number of opt-outs now taking place in the upper grade levels, especially. 10th grade, we had about 20% of our students opted out of the test. And by the time they hit 11th grade, we had 30, almost one out of every three students opted out of the junior math test. In particular, that affects our scores because 65%, almost 66% of those 11th grade opt-outs were in the top half of their rank, in their class rank. So certainly that has some impact on our scores. Just wanted to note for the public that the Minnesota Department of Education and the commissioner has put together an assessment, testing and assessment task force. So they're going to look at the MCAs and make some recommendations to the state that are due in March of 2027. But some of the things that are driving the study is the higher non-participation and opt-out rates, the transition to updated academic standards, and assessing the purpose format and burden on schools for the standardized tests, and are we really getting helpful and timely information. So they'll look at testing frequency and format, instructional impact, as well as data equity. And then I've talked to you about this before, but with November 3rd just around the corner, I want to once again remind the listeners about the Minnesota Permanent School Fund. There will be a constitutional amendment on that November 3rd ballot. That permanent school fund has risen in its value from $675 million back in 2010 to $2.3 billion in 2025. And what the amendment would do is utilize a greater portion of that growth in that fund to go to support the needs of public schools. In our case, based on fiscal year 25 estimates, that would result in about $100,000 of additional revenue for us if the amendment is passed. What would not change? The fund would remain, the land remains, no existing taxes are increased, no new taxes would be in place, but every public charter and tribal school would benefit. One important piece on the ballot is leaving the question blank does count as a no ballot. So whether the listeners are for it or against it, please be sure to fill in your opinion on that question on November 3rd. Then this is exciting news that we have in front of us, Dave. By the end of the week, we'll have a new website out there for the public and a new school app. Done through Aptigy. The company's called Aptigy. And the app will be downloadable in both iPhone version and Android phone version. But we think this is really going to enhance communication between our school district and our families and students. And so we're really excited about that unveiling. There is a book fair at Kennedy Secondary School in the Media Center on October 20th through the 23rd. And just reminders to the public that with MEA coming up at the end of this week, we have no school on the 15th or 16th. And we have a three-hour early release on October 22nd for parent-teacher conferences that evening, and no school on October 23rd, which is another conference date for us. Then just a couple other items in the report. A bid from Masters Plumbing for the Cleveland heat pump replacement project was approved. That bid was just a little bit over $1 million, and that project will commence in May of 2027. And I do want to congratulate Patricia Becker on her retirement. She served the district for 9 years as a dedicated cafeteria assistant server for the district, and certainly wish Patricia the very, very best in her retirement. And that covers it, Dave.
1: Well, it sounds excellent. Sounds like there's a lot of things going on at the school district. I'm really intrigued by that app coming out. When did you say that'd be available?
0: It should be loaded and ready to go by the end of this week.
1: Well, sounds excellent, Jeff. Thanks for joining us, and thanks for all you do to help educate our children.
0: Always a pleasure, Dave. Take care.
1: Jeff Drake, Superintendent of Fergus Falls Public Schools, joining us on News Talk 1250 KPRF. 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
11: Dick's 5 and 10 has been around for decades here in Branson. You'll find plenty to buy inside the walls of this downtown business staple.
12: We used to say 50,000, but I think we're up to 75,000 different items in that store now.
11: Steve Hartley carries on his father's business today, the dime store of old, that still holds plenty of curiosity for today.
12: We've got on the cutting edge of trends. We travel 6 to 7 weeks a year all over the United States looking for trends, and so people know they can come there and find the nostalgia, they can find the novelty, but they can also find trends in home decor or trends in toys or trends in housewares all through the store. They know they can find some pretty cool stuff they can't find anywhere else.
11: Branson itself has a lot of stuff to see. So what is it that Steve has that's unique?
12: This year, we opened up our Dick's 5 and 10 Candy Emporium, and we have about 100 running feet of nothing but fun, nostalgic, hard-to-find, crazy candy and edibles in that aisle. And we're all the time adding something like that.
11: Steve is the kind of guy that already has 75,000 unique items and will try to find a way to include 10,000 more inside the same space while maintaining the same experience.
12: It's hard to curb my enthusiasm. It really is. And it's fun, though. You know, it's fun. And wouldn't do anything but honor my father. Yeah. Would not do anything to not keep the store going as best we can.
11: If you stop by Dick's, you'll likely find Steve at the register, sacking or stocking the shelves. He loves being with the customers. The rest of the story, next time, as we travel the countryside. In Branson, Missouri, I'm Andrew McRae.
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13: For KBRFradio.com News, I'm News Director Derek Sidian. MnDOT has scheduled the demolition of the remaining Highway 210 bridge for next week, weather permitting, allowing work to progress on the southern interchange ramps. Crews have spent the last few days installing pipe across the south junction of Western Avenue, and concrete crews are getting curbs in place on the south and west legs of the Redwood Lane roundabout and working on the east leg of the Easterly roundabout. Resident engineer Jesse Miller asks drivers to be patient and slow down as crews work to finish this project before winter.
14: We got a lot of work going on, a lot of people out there, and we're kind of messing with traffic, so if everybody can just slow down, drive safe. We're trying to get it done as quickly as we can and as safely as we can. And
13: news updates on the Highway 210 I-94 interchange reconstruction project are powered by Falls Laundromat and Vector Windows. A quick stop for an ice cream cone turned into a life-saving moment for an Otter Tail County highway maintenance worker. At its meeting on Tuesday, the Otter Tail County Board of Commissioners recognized Jeff Ratz for helping a choking person at a local convenience store while on his break. The county says that on September 2nd, Ratz was finishing his workday hauling shoulder mix, the gravel used to build up the edges of the road, when he decided to take his break at a local convenience store and get an ice cream cone. While he waited in line, Ratz noticed a person choking. He stepped in and performed the Heimlich maneuver. Ratz removed a piece of chicken from the person's windpipe. His quick actions most likely saved the person's life. Highway Maintenance Superintendent Colby Palmersheim said, quote, "His actions demonstrate that being a highway department employee is about more than maintaining roads and equipment. It's about looking out for others and making a positive difference where the opportunity arises," end quote. At the October 13th meeting, commissioners thanked Ratz for his quick thinking and fast response and presented him with a commendation plaque. A Hankinson woman was arrested Sunday night after allegedly running from law enforcement and hitting a deputy in the leg. Court documents say the Richland County Sheriff's Office responded to rural Hankinson on reports of a UTV rollover crash. Deputies say when they arrived, they determined that Melissa Anderson had been driving the UTV while drunk. Court documents say Anderson fled from the deputies but was later caught. When trying to arrest Anderson, she allegedly kicked and punched a deputy in the leg. Anderson is facing a felony charge of assaulting an officer. She pleaded not guilty Tuesday to misdemeanor charges of preventing arrest, refusing a chemical test, and physical control. Concordia College is moving ahead with a $20 million housing project that will add 56 apartments and commercial space to its Moorhead campus. The four-story building will primarily serve juniors and seniors. businesses will occupy space on the ground floor. The development will replace several existing buildings, including the former Welcome Center and apartments that housed international students. Minnesota State is redirecting up to $25 million annually for 4 years to help financially struggling colleges and universities. The Board of Trustees approved the plan, which will shift money from other institutions in the system, primarily two-year colleges. Officials say the funding is a temporary measure as Minnesota State works to address a $31.5 million structural deficit. Minnesota farmers are getting another look from overseas. Recently, Minnesota Farm Bureau President Dan Glessing traveled with the governor to Denmark, Sweden, and Iceland to discuss how Minnesota farmers can help them.
15: Pound home that our most important aspect of being there is to find uses for our products and build a good relationship with those potential consumers, and likewise for us to know what they're producing.
13: Glessing says he shared information on how they can use Minnesota soybeans for better feed production for their cattle. For KBRFradio.com News, I'm Derek Sidian. 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
16: Here's your forecast from News Talk 1250 KBRF. Cloudy with scattered rain today with a high of 56. Scattered rain continues tonight with a low of 37. And then for Friday, clearing up, breezy, 49 tomorrow. For the weekend, sunny, breezy, 62 on Saturday, 67 for Sunday's high. That's your weather from News Talk 1250 KBRF.
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24: All right, let's do it. The Markley, Van Camp, and Robbins Show. Jamie Markley, David Van Camp, Scott Robbins. Hope you didn't buy a MAGA hat in the last 5 years.
25: Yeah, no kidding, man.
26: Well, or made a donation of a dollar or more.
25: Yeah.
24: Yes.
26: This story is ridiculous.
24: Man, Good Morning America all over it today. No, of course they weren't.
26: Well, today's show, nothing either. Not a word, not a peep, nothing. No.
25: Yeah. So, yeah, this has to do with Jack Smith and the Biden Justice Department as they were investigating Donald Trump for all those years. Part of it was them securing... We talked about like the donations, including small dollar donations to Trump aligned organizations, that they got your financial records.
24: Yeah,
25: but they're expanding on this.
26: 640,000 people.
25: Yeah, 640,000
26: people.
25: Some of them just bought a MAGA hat.
24: Yeah, well, they were the biggest threat to America, you know.
26: Well,
24: unbelievable.
26: You can't like red hats because that's communism.
24: Well, in some of those people's world, that means, well, you must be a white supremacist, because it's just, it's baked in.
26: This guy was out of control.
24: Yes.
26: The whole bureau, just nuts.
0: And again, that story really not getting covered. I mean, I'm reading some of this stuff.
26: Names, dates of birth, physical addresses, whether the individual was a registered Republican, occupation, place of employment, you know, janitor, doorman, whatever.
25: All right. Well, I know what needs to happen now.
0: What's that?
25: Is that Todd Blanche, the Attorney General, needs to start making lists of anybody who donated to a Black Lives Matter organization in 2020. Call it there a RICO investigation. I don't know.
0: That's not going to happen either. But
26: Jack Smith should be held accountable for this stuff, though.
0: Yes. But if he is, you know how it'll be portrayed with legacy media. Trump going after his political opponents. And that's
26: got your credit card information, too, if you use your credit card to buy something.
0: Yes. Yeah.
26: It is unreal.
0: So that's a story out there. Another one. You know, and this is shocking. We should point it out. NBC actually did their job as journalists, kind of?
25: Eventually.
0: They had, eventually, yes. They started the other day. It was Kristen Welker doing her duty of propping up Abdul Muhammad El-Sayed in Michigan.
26: Yeah.
0: Asking all the questions, do you have any ties to the Muslim Brotherhood? Nope. Nope. Don't. And then the follow-up from NBC. Now, this is a couple days later, but better late than never. And he gets a little prickly. That anyone is dare asking. And the McGurkin answer to this.
26: Okay, I'm ready.
0: To borrow one of your terms, Scott.
26: Yep, I'm ready.
2: Thomas Movement, the Muslim Brotherhood.
6: You don't have any ties.
2: No.
6: And your family doesn't.
2: No. But newly revealed past tweets from Al-Sayed's half-sister appearing to call his answer into question.
19: These tweets have emerged now. Had an amazing talk with my mom about her activism in the Muslim Brotherhood during the early 70s while she was in college. Hashtag respect. My family has long been an MB. Let me finish. Praying for all my family that supports the MB in Egypt. Can you just explain it?
21: Yeah, Tom. It's funny to me. I was born in 1984 down the street in Rochester Hills. I was raised here in Michigan, went to the University of Michigan, rebuilt the health department in this city, led the health department in this county.
0: Time out right there with this answer.
26: Yeah. Here comes the resume.
0: What does that have to do with the question that was just asked?
26: Nothing at all, but this is what he does. He's a pro. He's good at it.
0: Yes.
26: He diverts and moves on.
0: Yep.
21: Hey, you want to ask me about what was happening in Egypt in 1970? Are you serious?
19: I get it, but you were asked a question and you gave an answer.
21: This is kind of like the same. Yeah, I'm telling you. Like, I have no ties. We have no ties. Like,
19: so your mother had no ties?
21: I have never had these conversations with my mother. I wasn't raised
19: by
21: my mother.
19: So you were unaware?
21: But I'm just telling you that, like, you're using hearsay evidence from a tweet. Actually, she's not serious. She's not serious.
19: But you've also gone after the president for truthfulness. You've also gone after the president for truthfulness. So when people ask you a question, they all do expect the truth.
21: And are you insinuating that somehow I was lying?
19: I don't know. That's why I'm asking you.
21: And I'm telling you I was not.
0: Oh, I'm telling you I was not.
26: Well, a little ruffled there. You know, he's not used to being held accountable for anything. He's not used to it at all. Once he gets it, he just folds.
25: Oh, yeah. He has a glass jaw for sure.
26: Oh, yeah.
0: Boy, that's something there.
21: Evidence from a tweet. Actually, she's not serious.
0: What? What's that part?
21: You're using hearsay evidence from a tweet. Actually, she's not serious.
0: Hearsay evidence from a tweet.
25: No, it's...
0: That's a tweet.
25: That's it. From his sister.
0: Yes.
26: Yeah, and it's not hearsay. It's right there in black and white.
0: Right.
26: Yeah.
0: When he's like, are you saying I'm lying? Well, are you saying your sister's lying? That your mother wasn't involved with the Muslim Brotherhood?
26: Right. Did he say I wasn't raised by my mother? Is that part of it? Did he say that? What did he say?
25: That's what he said. I wasn't raised by my mother. Yeah.
26: I wasn't raised by my mother.
25: Yeah.
26: Okay.
0: Well, I guess so. Then you broke that tie.
26: Right.
0: Is that what that means?
26: No. Right. Well, no. Yeah. Well, in other words, I have no idea what she was up to.
0: Come on. Do you believe that?
26: No, of course not.
0: No.
26: He's lying.
0: It seems like as time goes on, it's getting tougher and tougher for him.
26: Mm-hmm. Well, I read a piece today saying, did the Democrats peak too early?
0: That I don't know.
26: And you start to wonder about that now, don't you? I mean, when you hear the more about him and Tallarico, and it's like if they had held the election 2 months ago, you know.
0: Yeah. Well, for Tallarico, as far as what CNN did for him last night, I mean, propping him up.
26: God. It was ridiculous.
0: Honestly, I hate to say it, but it looked like it worked in his benefit more than it hurt him.
25: Oh, absolutely. Yeah.
26: Absolutely.
25: I think it did.
26: I agree with you.
25: Because, this guy, he's one of these, he's very good at lying. I'll just put it that way. He's a great actor.
26: Yes.
25: And, you know, you can kind of gloss over anything he's said in the past. And he's like, well, you know, blah, blah, blah, I was being maybe obnoxious about saying that God was non-binary, but
0: provocative.
25: Provocative, yeah.
0: Yes.
25: All of that, and without any real follow-up, because you just have, like, normal people, like, just everyday people coming up and asking him questions, mm-hmm. which is kind of a cool format, but in this scenario, I think, you do kind of want somebody who can at least sort of chirp back and say, but that's not what you said then.
0: Right. Yes.
25: So then he's going on voter ID. He was asked about that, and he has said before that it's racist, that he doesn't want it. But now he's like, I'm all about it. It's just about fair voter ID.
0: Yeah, this was something.
1: I'll tell you what I am for. I am for fair voter ID. And I say fair because here in Texas, I think that a lot of our voter ID policies are discriminatory. And here's what I mean by that. Some kinds of ID are allowed and other valid forms of ID aren't allowed. So, for instance, when you go to vote here in Texas, you can bring your concealed carry license, mm-hmm. which I'm all for. But a student at a public college or university can't bring their student ID. And so I think that hurts some kind of voters and helps other kind of voters.
25: So obviously, one, what college student is walking around and the only form of identification they have is their college ID?
5: Yes, doesn't know.
25: That's no
5: ridiculous.
0: And what is it, this scourge against college kids voting because right. their college ID is not accepted? That's a load of crap.
25: Well, yeah, also, I'll just say this, as a guy who graduated from a state university in Texas and somebody who does have a Texas license to carry, mm-hmm. let me do a little compare and contrast for you.
0: A little tougher.
25: Getting the LTC, you go to a class. The class is easy. It just takes like half your Saturday, right? You mm-hmm. go, you do. They basically just make sure you're not a complete moron with the gun. You pass a written test, a range test, and then they submit things to the state of Texas. Meanwhile, you yourself have to go to a third-party identity verification service, go get fingerprinted. They might take your picture. They used mine from the DMV. But and then that gets sent to, you know, like, Department of Homeland Security, FBI, you mm-hmm. go through all of those checks, and then a few weeks later, you get your little piece of plastic in the mail. If all of those steps line up, and they say, okay, you can have your license. You know what I did to get my college ID at the University of North Texas?
0: What's that, David?
25: I walked over to the registrar's office. Some fat lady behind the counter took my picture, printed it out, and said, here you go. Have a good day.
0: Exactly.
25: Little different.
0: Yeah. By the way, for our friend that didn't pass the test, I feel bad for him right now. Because you're like, but if you're not a moron, you're going to pass it, the poor guy. I know. Couldn't hit the target. Anyway.
25: Do we actually know somebody who couldn't pass the shooting test?
0: I'm joking,
5: on this
0: man.
5: Show.
0: I'm joking.
5: Yeah.
0: Are you talking about yourself?
5: No, I didn't take it.
0: I didn't think so. On this show.
5: I thought you were talking about you. I thought you said you didn't pass.
0: Oh, it. No. It okay. passed?
5: Didn't sound that way? I don't know.
0: No.
5: It sounded like you didn't
0: I
5: pass.
0: No, I didn't mean that at all.
5: Well, I'm glad you passed.
0: No, I'm joking about it. Like, is there somebody out there right now going,
25: I've
0: oh,
25: seen
0: gosh,
25: one
0: David.
25: Person fail.
0: Oh, man.
25: One person. And it
5: happens.
25: It was before the shots were ever fired because this person loaded somehow, man, because they do, like, different rounds in every magazine to like, make sure that you can unload, reload, shoot the gun.
0: Yeah.
25: Somehow managed to load 5 cartridges backwards in the magazine and
0: oh,
25: then
0: no.
25: asked the range safety officer and the instructor, hey, why isn't my magazine fitting? And they're like, you put it in back. I didn't even know you could load 5 rounds backwards.
0: Oh, God.
25: But yeah, that guy was like, okay, your first shots class will be next Saturday, and then maybe you can come back in a few months.
5: And that person left Texas and became the governor of Minnesota.
0: We also got to get to the Tallarico clip where he's saying the Bible it doesn't say anything about abortion. And the Catholic lady going, hold on a second. That was a good moment from that town hall with him last night. And there's another big story that's really not getting covered, David. And you bring in Joni Ernst for this.
25: Yeah. Well, so Senator Joni Ernst shared some crazy data about pandemic relief fraud.
0: Yeah, this is something, man.
7: I'm talking about bureaucrats approving PPP loans for applicants who used pictures of dolls for IDs.
0: What? Yeah.
7: Imagine giving Barbie or Ken a taxpayer-funded loan. Not only that, but they also believe folks claiming to be over 115 years old were alive and well enough to be approved for 3,095 PPP and EIDL loans worth $333 million, including $36,000 to a 157-year-old, $79 billion in potential COVID fraud.
8: And I passed the shooting test, so you know.
7: It could have been prevented if four basic questions were asked. One, is the applicant's Social Security number valid?
0: No.
7: Two, if valid, does the name connected to that number match the name on the application? Three, does the birthday match? And lastly, is the individual alive?
26: This is real.
25: That's real.
26: Is the individual alive?
25: If they had just asked that simple question, are you alive? Could have saved a lot of money.
0: Yeah.
26: Wow.
0: We're saving $4.4 billion. It's not covered. That story, not covered.
25: No.
26: 100 and how old? 115?
25: 157 was
26: 157. Yes. Probably still smokes a pack of Pall Malls a day, too.
0: And we got this Shane Gillis controversy that just sort of rolls
26: for
0: on.
26: God's sake.
25: Yeah.
26: Just
25: the reactions are really
26: funny
25: to me.
26: Yeah, it's just so dumb.
0: There you go.
25: Got another lady very mad at Shane Gillis for making a joke about women wearing revealing clothing at the gym. So, yes, she put it to song. A little ragtime for you.

0: Did she say rape that nobody cares?
1: Yes.
0: Okay, this deserves more time. What the is going on?
2: I have no idea.
0: With that,
2: what did I just hear?
0: Shane Gillis in that comedy bit is causing women to get raped?
1: Yeah.
0: We really are in some crazy times, man. Yeah, more on that in the five stories we're watching today, straight ahead.

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0: The Markley, Van Camp, and Robbins Show. Jamie Markley, David Van Camp, Scott Robbins, and now the five stories we're watching today.
1: All right, number five, President Trump says the execution of the Fort Hood shooter will not be live streamed after all.
2: Yeah, that's a good idea.
1: Yeah. Number four, Saudi
0: Arabia. What's wrong with you? What?
2: Well, I was okay with it, but I knew the blowback was going to be such that it wasn't worth it at some point.
0: Okay.
2: It's like, just go. Hey, the guy's in a wheelchair. I mean.
0: So what?
2: Well, you're shooting a guy in a wheelchair. I don't know.
1: He wound up in a wheelchair because the cops shot him while he was murdering people.
2: I got it. I understand. Believe me.
0: Is it all the time cuddling with your kitties, getting you soft or what?
2: No, but the guy, look. What did I hear Gutfeld say the other night? Be okay, gave him a head start.
1: Oh, jeez.
0: I hadn't heard that.
2: That's
0: one.
2: Pretty dark. Yeah.
0: That one's spicy.
1: Yeah. Well, there you go. So he will be put to death, but it will not be live streamed. All right, because, you know, otherwise that would be just be so brutal in the United States. Unrelated, number four, Saudi Arabia executed two Bangladeshi nationals for allegedly committing an immoral act inside a mosque in Mecca. Yeah.
0: What was the immoral act?
2: I was just going to ask
1: I don't
2: that.
1: Know what the immoral act was.
0: I don't know.
2: Interesting.
1: Yeah. Number three, Democrat Representative Ilhan Omar's phone and passport have been seized in her criminal investigation. The DOJ is building the case to take away her citizenship. Saying, hey, it was ill-gotten.
2: If that happens, then ICE comes, don't they?
1: Mm-hmm.
2: And you're deported.
1: Yes.
0: Got a quote from the former U.S. Attorney General on this case.
1: Oh, yeah?
0: Coming up in a little bit. Yep.
1: Number two, a hacker accessed Denmark's national ID database with the password 123456.
2: No way.
1: And exposed details of 8.8 million people.
0: It is. That almost made Nimrods in the news yesterday. I saw that. I'm like, you got to be joking me, man. Yes.
1: Change the combination on my luggage while you're at it. Number one, the Biden DOJ collected information on 639,000 Republican voters and supporters, even if they only purchased a red MAGA hat or donated a dollar.
2: Oh boy.
1: Those are the top five stories that we're watching today, Scott.
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0: Boy, it's still all over online, this Shane Gillis controversy of his bit on Saturday Night Live talking about how ladies dress at the gym.
2: It's nuts. He's a comedian.
0: Yes.
2: He does comedy. It's a little edgy sometimes.
0: Yes. Saying women dress like, well,
2: hookers
0: at the gym.
2: Yes.
0: And talking about the shorts that go up the rear end and,
2: yes,
0: you know, very revealing,
2: yeah,
0: sort of thing. And so then what's happened is a lot of women online will say, here, what do you think of this, Shane? And they're kind of proving his point.
2: Right.
0: But other women are like, I can dress however I want. It's fine. And what's this clip? Who is this person?
1: I don't know. Some lady who decided to make a little ragtime song out of this.
0: Oh, gosh.

0: Happy boys club. What's that, David?
1: It's how they sell out their tours every bleeping week. No, I think it's because people want to see Shane Gillis do comedy.
0: Exactly.
1: They think he's funny.
0: She's saying they get raped and no one cares?
1: Right.
2: And the president's a pedophile and a rapist.
0: Oh, my God.
2: We've heard all this before.
0: All right. We'll get to the Ilhan Omar case and other insanity and what's your story all coming up.

0: Hello, I'm Chloe Wadd with a market update here on the Red River Farm Network. North Star Commodity Managing Director Jason Ward says prices are finding some support on declines, but the market continues to search for a direction.
1: You know, market-wise, we're seeing the chop, if you want to call it that. We're, you know, in the midst of harvest, we're struggling to rally, but we're finding support on breaks. We're trying to find some price discovery here on the grain complex after Friday's big surprise from USDA, which was a much higher corn yield than expected.
0: Ward says tight beef supplies continue to provide support for the cattle market.
1: Well, it's a good day today. It's been kind of a mixed week there as well. It's been weaker mainly in the hog market. The hog market is slightly firmer here today, and our bias on hogs is that we are trying to carve out a bottom. Okay, that market has been under pressure, and it looks like we're getting a little on the oversold side of things. Whereas on the cattle side, that market has closed last Friday at new 9-week highs. One thing interesting, Chloe, on the cattle is everybody got pretty excited and I'll even say upset about the deal that President Trump made to bring in cheaper beef without a tariff coming in from South America. Well, we are done with 1 month of that, and we only brought in 1/3 of what the expectation was that they could bring in, and the market is viewing that as a little on the supportive side.
0: Let's take a look at Dow Jones, up 454 points, 52.076. Crude oil up $3.11. 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
0: At the National FFA Convention. Let's take a look at markets. December Minneapolis wheat no change, 690. March Chicago up 4 cents. December KC up 3 cents. December corn down three quarters, 480. May corn down 1 cent. November soy down 8 1/4, 1269. March soy down 8 1/4 as well. October live cattle up 147 to 2537. October feeder cattle up 75 cents, 34170. October lean hogs down 5 cents, 7555. 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

0: The Markley, Van Camp, and Robbins Show. I'm Jamie Markley, the Gen Xer, the millennial, David Van Camp, the sexy boomer, award-winning broadcaster, Scott Robbins.
1: Thank you.
0: All right. I have to get all the titles.
1: Well, the title's big now.
0: And the current champion of our games that we play.
1: You know, I got, I got a lot of great response from you guys yesterday on that one. And I finally win.
0: Yeah.
1: And they said, you and your knowledge of rats are as remarkable.
0: Yeah, because it was the most rat-infested cities in the United States.
1: And I finally won one game.
0: There you go.
1: Next one is scheduled for next year about this time. So
0: it's whenever I decide.
1: I know it is. I don't say so. Just have to do it.
0: So this Ilhan Omar, is there a case? Sometimes we get to these stories, and you're thinking, okay, the hammer's finally coming down here. It seems like this is long overdue. And you're like, okay, is anything really going to happen in the end? And that's when David usually says, nothing's going to happen.
2: All right,
0: but maybe this time it's different.
2: I think something is going to happen because in order to get the search warrant in liberal D.C. To go after her like that, and, you know, you take into account some of this started under the Biden administration. Like, I think there may actually be something there.
0: From everything we've seen over the years, it seems like there's a lot of evidence. So just put it that way. So on Fox, they brought on John Yoo, former U.S. Attorney General, talking about the whole thing.
3: The Congresswoman here is not a citizen. She constitutionally should not be serving in Congress. We have to find that out. Is she a citizen or not? It's a yes or no binary question. It's easy to figure out. Doesn't matter whether she knew about it, whether she lied about it intentionally or not. If she's not a citizen because of the date, then she shouldn't be in Congress.
0: Meaning, was she 18 when the dad said 17?
2: Yeah.
0: And that's huge. And the dad may have lied, too.
2: Well, sure.
3: Then you could look at denaturalizing her, taking away her citizenship. Again, that just depends on were she and her father telling the truth on her naturalization documents. Look, I'm a naturalized citizen, too. I got naturalization because of my parents. I'm really glad they did it. But if someone came up to me and said, I want to make sure that you were given your citizenship properly, I wouldn't accuse them of being a racist and start raising money off it. I would say, here's my documents, and this is why we think they're accurate. I wouldn't go and try this out in the media and try to fight it the way she's fighting it by accusing you, everybody else, of being bigots. I would just say, here are the documents, and this is why I'm allowed to serve in Congress.
0: Yeah. Well, the thing with her dad is shady.
2: Yeah.
0: Well, it looks like he lied, too.
1: Is her dad still living?
2: That I'm not sure. I don't think he is.
1: I was wondering if they drag him in. Okay.
0: Yeah.
1: Jeez.
0: Oh, yeah. Well, and there's more than just one little thing to this story. It's not just, did they lie about the age? Then there's this fraud.
1: Well, yeah.
0: And how much did she know about that? And then there's the family, the sister. And, you know, reports are her sister was getting a lot of money.
2: Yeah.
0: From Milhan, funneling stuff to her.
1: Yeah.
0: Yeah, it's wieldy.
1: But, I mean, we've been talking about this brother thing for a long time.
0: Oh, they married a brother?
1: Yeah, I mean, that's...
0: Yeah, that was local Minnesota media.
1: That's
0: back
1: been going on forever.
0: Yeah, oh, yeah.
1: And nothing's ever come from it. Yeah, exactly. Yeah.
0: Well, and they're powerful people that can help shut that down. There's all sorts of threats on that.
1: Well,
0: so we'll see what happens. In California, this is wild. Have you guys seen this city council member, Imelda Padilla, talking to the LAPD chief?
2: No.
0: Asking, hey, could we implement something for our citizens here? Okay, so you haven't heard it?
2: No.
0: Okay, then you can enjoy it with everybody else for the first time. I'll just get your reaction because this is really something. Roll it.
4: Can we use technology like AI technology to create a situation where your department can identify, hey, there's agents, non-city of LA, in a neighboring town, everyone go on alert in a way where you can support our business community and our immigrant community to know that it's time. That's something related to the lack of due process, the lack of warrants is about to hit our town.
0: Basically, can you give us a warning to let us know, like, people are coming in, like immigration officers, stuff like that? Could you Can the police give us a warning ahead of time, stuff you know, so we can tell our illegal people, hey, heads up, this is coming? It's remarkable.
1: I can't believe I just heard that.
0: Yes, it goes on.
4: I'm asking a creativity question here. What can your department do to do more to warn us, to warn the business community, that outside of our L.A. borders, coming in from Inglewood, coming in from Antelope Valley, I don't know, you can warn us so that we can warn our folks in the spirit of your loyalty to the city of Los Angeles?
1: Wow.
0: Okay.
2: No, wait a minute.
1: Holy Toledo.
2: Now we care about borders?
0: Yeah, it's something, isn't it? Somebody coming in our borders of Los Angeles. These outsiders. Can we build a wall?
1: Several giant PAs around the set.
5: Attention, residents. The Border Patrol will be here momentarily.
0: The cop, he's sitting there watching this. He's like, are you serious? I'm trying to read the thought bubble, and that's what it would say to me. Like, are we serious here? And this is his response.
6: So you're asking me to warn you about an enforcement action being taken by another agency before it happens?
4: Yeah.
6: Yeah, we can't do that.
4: Why not?
6: That would be obstruction of justice. You may want to talk to the city attorney about that.
2: Yeah, that's illegal.
0: Just clueless.
1: Why not? Why not? Why can't you?
0: Different people commenting on this on X, like Adam Kroll is like, this is the people running L.A., these insane women. This is the problem.
2: It's amazing.
1: The bar is so low.
0: Yeah, like, can't you warn us? It's like, you don't understand how any of this works, do you? You really don't.
1: Holy smokes.
0: Yeah. It's something. All right, it's that time. We do it a couple of times a day. Go around the table. It may not be the biggest story out there, but it caught your attention. You want to bring it in. David, today, what's your story?
2: All right, well, it's an update, because yesterday we were talking about how MS Now and Ken Delanian, one of the guys who helped really early on in the Russia hoax, Ken Delanian from MS Now broke the news that FBI Director Kash Patel had landed in Russia. Except at that time, Patel was at a public event in Virginia. It was being live streamed while that was going on. Well, Ken Delanian, he did come back a couple hours later and corrected the record.
0: Oh, okay. Go ahead.
7: I want to correct reporting from earlier today. I reported that two sources had told us that FBI Director Kash Patel had landed in Russia for a planned trip that

0: man.
1: Yeah, and we'll let you know more about that later.
0: Gosh, we're waiting for a scoring decision. Yes, that's an error. Golly.
1: All right, Scotty, what do you got for your story?
0: Roger Waters is in the news today. Roger Waters, the guy in Pink Floyd, was a guest recently on something called the Katie Halper Show. It's a podcast, really. The topic of politics came up, and the host of the show pointed out James Hetfield's recent comments during a Metallica show, and where he declared Metallica is not here, like some other entertainers, to influence you with their BS. We're here to forget all that outside blank. Metallica's agendas is love, energy, and heavy music, baby. In response, Roger Waters said, "Can we stop talking about this, Rick?" Except he didn't say Rick. He said, "I'm so bored with this guy. He's just showing that he's a complete Rick. He's got an IQ of about 3, and we're talking about him? Honestly, don't know, because he's a nobody. He always will be a nobody. He may have a few $100 million or whatever, but he's a Rick, and he's no musician. I heard him. I told you, I heard them playing acoustic instruments, and they couldn't. It was appalling to me."
1: David, you look astounded.
2: I'm probably the biggest Pink Floyd fan on this show. I love Pink Floyd.
1: Yeah.
2: I hate Roger Waters with a passion. But James Hetfield's a nobody? Really?
0: James Hetfield is a nobody.
1: Okay. And can't play. Known as one of the great rhythm guitarists in rock and hard rock metal.
2: Can't play.
1: Right. He's a nobody. Dude.
0: He's appalled by them. Yes.
1: Okay.
2: Well, so this, at least Hetfield doesn't have to lip sync half his show.
0: I wanted to
1: ask, did he get outed on that?
2: David Gilmour's wife outed him on
1: that. Oh, that's right.
0: Yeah.
1: Well, not a great singer anyway.
2: No.
0: Well, Hetfield has never done anything like the pros and cons of hitchhiking. I'll tell you that.
2: That's
0: right
2: true.
0: Now.
2: Yeah.
1: Oh, my gosh. Please. For Roger Waters.
0: Roger Waters. And big anti-Semite, too.
1: For my story, I'm bringing this up more for you, Scott, than anybody else. And that's because playoff baseball is on, and you watch a lot of it.
0: Watched the whole game last night, yeah.
1: Okay. So you're seeing the Sidney Sweeney ad.
0: Oh, yeah. Everywhere.
1: And the Megan Fox ad and the red bodysuit.
0: Everywhere.
1: Erectile dysfunction pills.
0: Yes.
1: Well, some baseball parents are saying to the MLB, "Hey, could we not have the soft porn ads so my kid can watch the game and I don't have to mute it constantly?" What do you say, Scott?
0: Well, I mean, as a parent, go ahead and mute them. I mean, that's fine if you don't want your kids watching them.
1: You don't think that baseball should say, "Hey, we want this to be a family-friendly thing"?
0: Dude, baseball advertises everything. So does every sport. Every vice on the planet is covered.
1: Okay. All right. Well, you had Dale Murphy and his son, Dale Murphy.
0: He's a great player. Yep.
1: All Braves.
0: Yep.
1: His son was the one that said, "Can we just please get the soft porn ads off of playoff broadcast? My son wants to watch baseball with dad. How do I justify that when half-naked women come on my screen all the time? This is America's pastime. Parents shouldn't have to worry about this."
0: Yeah.
1: I can remember when I had kids around that age, and it would be frustrating, what are we doing? Yeah.
2: Well, then Major League Baseball responded and said, "Well, we hate you. We hate American values. We especially hate Scott Robbins."
0: Yeah. Mm-hmm.
2: But apparently they don't hate you enough, because it sounds like you really like those ads, Scott.
0: I got no problem with it. But again, I'm not watching TV with a kid, so I don't know how I would react otherwise. All I'm saying is this is not just baseball focused. I mean, the Sidney Sweeney ads are running everywhere. Every sporting event on the planet they're running.
1: Well, Dale Murphy and his son, I don't think, are concerned about football. They're baseball guys.
0: Apparently not, because they're everywhere.
1: So you're saying to them, get over yourself.
0: Checks cash. Money talks, it walks. You know how that works. Please.
1: Got it.
0: Yeah, okay.
1: So forget values and morals when money's involved.
0: Since when has values and morals come into play with money? Very rarely.
1: All right. Much more to get to. Dang it, I always forget which Nimrod I'm going to do. I just know it's freaking funny. And that's coming up in a news update next.

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5: Here's your forecast from News Talk 1250 KBRF. Cloudy with scattered rain today with a high of 56. Scattered rain continues tonight with a low of 37. And then for Friday, clearing up, breezy, 49 tomorrow. For the weekend, sunny, breezy, 62 on Saturday, 67 for Sunday's high. That's your weather from News Talk 1250 KBRF.
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0: All right. 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
13: The last laugh, I think, got you wrong. Well, news update, David Van
2: I'm
13: Camp.
2: Watching you.
1: Well, remember last year, the Trump administration suspended the diversity immigrant visa lottery. And this was pushed off after that Portuguese national who came to the U.S. via the diversity lottery. Well, shot up Brown University, murdered an MIT professor as well before taking his own life. They got rid of it. Mm-hmm. California-based federal judge Jinsuk Ota, Biden appointee, has ruled that the U.S. State Department must reinstate its diversity immigrant visa lottery for fiscal year 2027 by Sunday.
13: Jinsuk said that?
1: Jinsuk Ota.
13: Who does Jinsuk think he is?
1: Well, apparently we don't get to have a country because it's a right to have your name picked out of a hat to become a permanent resident in the United States.
13: Okay.
2: There had to be some sort of skill game of some kind, right? I would think.
13: Instead of just a lottery?
2: Yeah. Like you got to play Uno or something and win. And you got something, right?
1: You got to do something.
2: Right,
1: Jinsuk
2: exactly.
1: is a female, though, by the way. I wasn't like really sure.
2: Like a punt, pass, and kick kind of thing?
13: We got to get them memorized. My goodness.
14: When the going gets tough.
15: Damn it, this is too hard.
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17: I love the poorly educated.
13: All right. Nimrods in the News, our friends in Seattle may have already heard this one. It's a pastor there in Bothell accused of establishing a fake internet company. And then convincing his parishioners and others to invest more than $13 million in it. Been charged with wire fraud and money laundering. And some people were like demanding like a return on their investment for this money into this company. He dismissed them as demon possessed. That's 46-year-old Christian Popescu.
1: It's like a cheat code for scammers, right?
2: Right.
1: Yeah.
13: Leads the Passion for Christ Church in Kirkland. It was arraigned. It's kind of a crazy story. He talked about how he founded and served as the chief executive officer of a company in Bellevue called Follow One Inc. Described itself as a social media business platform that uniquely integrates multiple sectors into one unified space. And he's telling people at the church, you'll want to invest in this. Sort of like the old, we're doing kingdom work.
1: Right.
13: Yeah, lies and deception aplenty with this story. And, yeah, we'll see where that goes. And that's Nimrods in the News.
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21: For KBRFradio.com News, I'm News Director Derek Sidian. MnDOT has scheduled the demolition of the remaining Highway 210 bridge for next week, weather permitting, allowing work to progress on the southern interchange ramps. Last week, work was completed on the eastbound I-94 off-ramp, meaning both north side ramps are open for use. Crews have spent the last few days installing pipe across the south junction of Western Avenue, and concrete crews are getting curbs in place on the south and west legs of the Redwood Lane roundabout and working on the east leg of the Easterly roundabout. Resident engineer Jesse Miller asks drivers to be patient and slow down as crews work to finish this project before winter.
22: We got a lot of work going on, a lot of people out there, and we're kind of messing with traffic, so if everybody can just slow down, drive safe. We're trying to get it done as quickly as we can and as safely as we can. And
21: news updates on the Highway 210 I-94 interchange reconstruction project are powered by Falls Laundromat and Vector Windows. A quick stop for an ice cream cone turned into a life-saving moment for an Otter Tail County highway maintenance worker. At its meeting on Tuesday, the Otter Tail County Board of Commissioners recognized Jeff Ratz for helping a choking person at a local convenience store while on his break. The county says that on September 2nd, Ratz was finishing his workday hauling shoulder mix, the gravel used to build up the edges of the road, when he decided to take his break at a local convenience store and get an ice cream cone. While he waited in line, Ratz noticed a person choking. He stepped in and performed the Heimlich maneuver. Ratz removed a piece of chicken from the person's windpipe. His quick actions most likely saved the person's life. Highway Maintenance Superintendent Colby Palmersheim said, quote, "His actions demonstrate that being a highway department employee is about more than maintaining roads and equipment. It's about looking out for others and making a positive difference where the opportunity arises," end quote. At the October 13th meeting, commissioners thanked Ratz for his quick thinking and fast response and presented him with a commendation plaque. A Hankinson woman was arrested Sunday night after allegedly running from law enforcement and hitting a deputy in the leg. Court documents say the Richland County Sheriff's Office responded to rural Hankinson on reports of a UTV rollover crash. Deputies say when they arrived, they determined that Melissa Anderson had been driving the UTV while drunk. Court documents say Anderson fled from the deputies but was later caught. When trying to arrest Anderson, she allegedly kicked and punched a deputy in the leg. Anderson is facing a felony charge of assaulting an officer. She pleaded not guilty Tuesday to misdemeanor charges of preventing arrest, refusing a chemical test, and physical control. A man was arrested after a woman with serious defensive injuries was found near Wild Rice, North Dakota, south of Fargo. The woman was found late Tuesday afternoon at the corner of 112th Avenue and U.S. Highway 81 and was taken to the hospital. 60-year-old Tracy Peters of Rapid City, South Dakota, was arrested at a South Fargo apartment complex Wednesday afternoon. He faces attempted murder charges. Concordia College is moving ahead with a $20 million housing project that will add 56 apartments and commercial space to its Moorhead campus. The four-story building will primarily serve juniors and seniors. Businesses will occupy space on the ground floor. The development will replace several existing buildings, including the former Welcome Center and apartments that housed international students. Minnesota State is redirecting up to $25 million annually for 4 years to help financially struggling colleges and universities. The Board of Trustees approved the plan, which will shift money from other institutions in the system, primarily two-year colleges. Officials say the funding is a temporary measure as Minnesota State works to address a $31.5 million structural deficit. Meanwhile, enrollment across the Minnesota State system of 33 colleges and universities remained stable overall for the start of the 2026-2027 academic year. Enrollment data show that the students learning for credit are now at 172,879 students. That's up 535 students from fall of 2025. Minnesota State serves more than 270,000 students annually through credit and non-credit programs and is the state's largest provider of higher education. Minnesota farmers are getting another look from overseas. Recently, Minnesota Farm Bureau President Dan Glessing traveled with the governor to Denmark, Sweden, and Iceland to discuss how Minnesota farmers can help them.
3: Pound home that our most important aspect of being there is to find uses for our products and build a good relationship with those potential consumers, and likewise for us to know what they're producing.
21: Glessing says he shared information on how they can use Minnesota soybeans for better feed production for their cattle. For KBRFradio.com News, I'm Derek Sidian. 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
4: Here's your forecast from News Talk 1250 KBRF. Cloudy with scattered rain today with a high of 56. Scattered rain continues tonight with a low of 37. And then for Friday, clearing up, breezy, 49 tomorrow. For the weekend, sunny, breezy, 62 on Saturday, 67 for Sunday's high. That's your weather from News Talk 1250 KBRF.
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0: Yo, man.
13: I think we all mentioned yesterday, yeah, be glad when the midterms are over. You just get burned out on all the ads and all the think pieces and what's going to happen. But we're still in it. And you mentioned earlier, Scott, that you know some people are saying maybe the Democrats peaked too early.
2: Well, I read an article today about that, and then I got to thinking about it. I'm thinking, well, maybe that's correct.
13: Maybe, again, it's not. Who knows? We don't know. But we all have a level of respect for Britt Hume from Fox.
27: That's right, Jamie. It's
13: very reasonable. He's a thinker.
27: Not very excitable, Britt Hume.
13: Not exactly. No. I bet if we got him, like on a Zoom call, we could make him laugh his butt off.
2: Think so?
13: I do. I really do. That's a conversation for another time.
1: It's a weekly
13: I thought about
1: segment.
13: That today. I'm like, we got to do that sometime.
1: It's a weekly segment right now. Britt Hume laugh.
2: Laugh.
13: Love that. Yeah. Brett Baer brings him in with some polling, and then Britt's like, well, this is good, I'll tell you.
28: You look at the polls, the races are pretty tight on the big Senate races, also some governor's races. But if you look at our poll, the new poll out tonight, which party would be better to handle? And you ask a list of questions, foreign policy, gas prices, inflation and prices. And you see Democrats with pretty significant leads in places where Republicans have been, especially when it comes to foreign policy, leading.
29: Absolutely, Brett. I mean, you know, those are the three major issues right there. And, you know, the Republicans are way underwater by, you know, any number of points there that the polls reflect. And, you know, the polling is similar about the president himself. You know, he's out there saying he wants He wants everybody to act like he's on the ballot. Well, that's fine if you're simply trying to turn out Republicans. But the polls, the polling that we now have show that his support among Republicans has diminished since Election Day.
6: Scott!
29: And they're also showing that that his approval rating is, what, 36%? That means he might get 36% of the vote out. But look, 64% disapprove. That is really bad.
6: Give me a chance.
29: At this stage, when he's out there front and center. And it may raise the question in the minds of some people whether he should be out there front and center the way he is, given his standing. So I think it's a tough situation for the Republicans. They may be able to overcome it, but it won't be easy.
13: So what do you think?
2: Well, again, I mean, he's not saying anything that the other pundits aren't saying right now. I mean, I think most everybody's saying this.
13: Yeah.
2: You know,
13: I still think it helps to have Trump out there.
1: Well, yeah, because I think Trump has to be out there, because otherwise you let national media sort of set the tone. He's out there not for the network television cameras and all that. He's out there to try to get clips posted on social media to sort of reinforce a message.
6: We love David.
1: That's his point, is to try to cut through some of the clutter.
13: Yeah.
1: So I think he almost has to be out there, because otherwise you let somebody else dictate the terms. But it's a gut feeling more than anything. Given how much Republican enthusiasm has been underestimated in polling, especially in the last, 6 years or so.
13: Yeah.
1: I think that there's going to be a lot of shocked people. Now, this could be a save the clip, you know? This could be a completely freezing cold take. Like, watch out, Titanic. You're about to hit the iceberg of all takes, you know?
13: It could be.
1: But
13: I mean, we all have them.
1: Yeah.
13: Roy Jones is going to win, or whoever.
1: Roy Moore, yeah.
13: Roy Moore, that's right.
1: Yeah.
2: Who said that?
13: That was you. That's you. Are you kidding?
2: I know that.
13: 4 to 6 weeks. That's me.
2: That's you, yeah.
13: For Iran.
2: Well, that's you echoing Trump.
13: I believe
2: that was the first misstep in all this. The
13: timelines and all that.
2: Stupid timelines that were set that have never been met. Yeah. None of them.
1: I don't know.
2: They haven't. I mean, you know, they haven't. I'm not saying anything's not true.
13: Yeah. I mean, if you look at, like, just the chances of Senate, House, you know, in January compared to now.
1: Yeah.
13: Yeah, it's drastic.
1: You know, then you sort of take the macro view of things, and if the polls are off by just 2 to 4%, I mean, that was Harry Enten on CNN today. They're off by 2 to 4%, which they kind of have been on average.
13: Yeah, it's true.
1: Then Republicans are in for a pretty good midterm election.
2: I think, too, there's probably still a lot of people, when they do this polling, that will not admit that they're going to vote for a Republican. Yeah. They just don't do
1: it.
2: Or
1: they'll just hang up.
2: Or they hang up, yeah. It's smaller sample size. I don't know. I mean, we'll see. I mean, I can't believe, with all the zaniness and all the complete lunatics that are running on the Democrat side, that stain is not going to wash off that easily, I wouldn't think.
13: My fear is always that not enough people see how zany they actually are.
2: My God, man.
13: Because it's protected with the algorithm of social media and just news outlets protecting people. But we'll see.
2: If I could go back 2 years and, you know, when Trump was elected.
13: I know. It's different.
2: We would have different things, yeah.
13: Tallarico. Big town hall last night.
1: Oh, yeah. Texas Democrat Senate candidate James Tallarico on a town hall for CNN. One woman was a Catholic theologian and educator from San Antonio and asked him about abortion. Hey, there's a lot of Catholics like me who are skeptical of voting for the party that is about, you know, abortion on demand at any time under any circumstances.
13: Yeah. Yeah, this was an interesting exchange.
7: You know, some of my spiritual heroes, like Pope Francis and Pope Leo, are pro-life. Mm-hmm. And they are consistently pro-life. Mm-hmm. They're not just against abortion, but they are against poverty, against climate change, mm-hmm. against war. And so I can respect anyone like you who is consistently pro-life. And
13: why bring climate change in there? It's unreal. Anyway, go ahead.
7: And I actually think there's common ground we can find here. And the Bible is silent on the issue of abortion. It means you and I both have to look at different scriptures to try to come to a conclusion. But what I think we can do is actually come together on reducing the number of unplanned pregnancies and the number of abortions. Because if we treat this issue as a public health problem and not a culture war problem, then we can actually make progress together.
13: And as much as a lot of people will hear that and know how much BS runs through that, for a lot of people, that's why he's so good.
1: Yes, that was very
13: as far as slinging BS. That was a masterclass of it.
1: Yes, that was very well done from just a performance standpoint. I mean, it's full of crap, but I did like that she came back though and said, "Well, wait a minute. You said the Bible's silent on the issue of abortion."
13: Right. Yeah, exactly.
6: I just want to add that the Bible is not silent on abortion. There is the Ten Commandments, thou shalt not kill. And as Catholics, we take great insult, I guess, sometimes when it's spouted that way.
7: And I think, you know that I'm an educator like you.
6: Sure.
7: And if I believed that abortion was murder, that it violated the Ten Commandments, then I wouldn't support it. And so it's okay that you and I come to different conclusions about that.
13: Well, you got people all over social media saying, here's all the evidence, buddy.
1: Right.
13: If you're a biblical scholar, you should know this.
1: Yeah.
13: Yeah. I thought it was interesting, too, because, you know, within the last week, and this was before the Pope's cancer diagnosis for lung cancer. By the way, it looks like he's going to be okay. At least that's the prediction, which is good. The Pope had put out on X last week as far as the death penalty. Because talking about the public execution that's going to happen in Texas. And the statement was, you can't be pro-life and pro-death penalty. And that's been something that people on the left have said for a long time. Mm-hmm. And I thought it was interesting because this has really gained a lot of traction. Pastor Josh Howerton out of Dallas. He's got a lot of clips that go viral, and this one did. When he talked about that very thing, pro-life, pro-death penalty, and his answer to it.
8: Can't be pro-life and also be pro-death. What say you?
9: Toss that the Pope deal back. This is kind of like what you got right here, is his language. Death penalty is inadmissible because it is an attack on the inviolability and dignity of the person. The common good can be safeguarded, the requirements of justice be met without the recourse to capital punishment. Number one, I hate to say this, but the second sentence is an explicitly unbiblical statement because he says the requirements of justice can be met without recourse to capital punishment. That is not what the Bible says. Mm. I need to point this out. I also will point out the Pope isn't hoping real good because that is in direct contradiction to like the official doctrine of the Catholic Church historically. This is the Catechism of the Council of Trent. It just says this: the just use of this power, far from involving the crime of murder, is an act of paramount obedience to this command, which prohibits murder, talking about the death penalty. Here's what I would say.
13: Before I get to the rest, that's the one thing I think all this stuff really gains traction and gets shared everywhere, because a lot of people, I wouldn't have known that as far as Catholic belief, or what is supposed to be the standard belief. I didn't know that.
1: Mm-hmm.
13: Did you?
1: No.
13: That's why I think it's like it's educational, but
1: yeah,
13: it's also here's what it actually says, so I don't quite understand.
9: Here's what I would say. The objection is you can't be pro-life and pro-death penalty. When somebody says they're pro-life, what we're saying is we are pro-innocent life. This is what we're saying. This is very important. In Hebrew, there are two different words for killing and murder. So when people point to the Ten Commandments and they talk about the command, you shall not, it doesn't say you shall not kill. It says you shall not murder. And those are different Hebrew words. Killing is the taking of any life. Murder is the taking of innocent life. So why is a Christian against abortion? Because it's murder. Mm-hmm. You're taking an innocent life. So the Bible forbids murder, but sometimes commands killing. Mm-hmm. Why? Because the distinction is innocent life versus life that is now forfeit because of guilt that it is committed.
13: Scott, have you heard it put it that way before?
2: I thought it that way myself. Yes.
13: Yeah.
2: I thought it that way myself because I'm like, oh, wait a minute, that's apples and oranges here. I mean, that the aborted child did nothing wrong. Mm-hmm. There is no sin here. There is nothing this child did. And this guy who shoots up, seven or eight people or whatever and gets sentenced to death, well, he's paying for his crime.
13: Yep.
2: The other 13, one, this non-criminal.
13: 13, yeah.
2: 13, yeah. Yeah, 13. But it's you know what I mean? I've often thought that that's a great argument because I hear it all the time, too. How could you possibly?
13: Right.
2: And it's like, well, here's how.
1: Yeah. No, I look at it through the lens of like, okay, I can understand where Catholics would say, hey, pro-life means pro-life from birth to the grave. Right.
13: Mm-hmm.
1: I can understand that, even if I don't agree with it. but I can understand that. I can understand why somebody would say against abortion, pro-death penalty. The one the one side, and this is what the left, it's strange to me with the left, the one that is totally incoherent is abortion on demand, fine. Killing a murderer on death row, not okay. Yeah, that is an indefensible position.
13: I'm with you on that, man. Yeah. You know what it's time for? Our pander of the day.
2: Do we have one today already? David, we talked about this yesterday, but okay, yeah, go ahead. Yeah,
13: I'm like, David already found the pander of the day.
1: Oh, yeah.
2: Well, I'm glad, yeah.
1: Nafisi Faye is a Washington County, Oregon commissioner, and for some reason, she went to Minnesota to campaign and get the support of the Somali community. She is a member of the Somali community. Again, it's a local race in Oregon. Not sure why that requires going to Somalia, going to Minnesota. But
13: Little Somalia is what it's being called.
1: Right,
2: exactly.
1: She spoke to the crowd in front of a flag that appeared to have been hanging upside down.
13: Oh, I saw that.
2: Are you kidding me?
13: Yeah, but it's easy to understand her message.
1: Yeah.
10: People of color waxay dhahan wax galaayaba ma leh. Dadkii dhan way cabsanaayaan. Waxaan isku dayay inaan ruux because dad waxaa jira lawyerin ah or people of color.
13: Yes,
2: hey,
13: good day.
2: Wait a minute. Who are you talking to?
1: Apparently, they don't have the term people of color in Somali.
2: That was weird, wasn't it?
13: I wonder if it was Skude.
10: Yeah,
13: I don't know what the heck that is. I don't know. Maybe we could play a game with it.
2: Yeah.
13: All right, the five stories we're watching today and an update coming up.

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0: The Markley, Van Camp, and Robbins Show. Jamie Markley, David Van Camp, Scott Robbins, and now the five stories we're watching today.
1: One, two, three, four, five.
2: All right, number five, a California-based South Korean-born federal judge named Jinsuk Ota has ruled that the U.S. State Department must reinstate its diversity immigrant visa lottery for fiscal year 2027.
0: Jinsuk, appointed by Biden.
2: Yes.
0: Of course.
2: Jinsuk Kowawa. Mm-hmm. Number four, a hacker accessed Denmark's national ID database with the password 123456.
3: Unbelievable.
2: Exposing details of 8.8 million people. Number three, Democrats.
0: It's like you going monkey buttons across the pond like they put you in charge of that.
3: Hey, I would know better than 123456.
2: Yeah, you would add a
0: you
2: seven.
0: You used to go 7654321.
3: No, I didn't.
0: Didn't you? You had something that
3: was
0: like
3: not 7654321.
0: Okay,
3: it was 10987654321.
0: I stand corrected.
2: Yeah, that 10 at the beginning really it stumped some hackers.
3: Throws them off.
2: Yeah. Number three, Democrat Representative Ilhan Omar's phone and passport have been seized amid her criminal investigation. The DOJ is building a case that her citizenship was never valid. Number two, President Trump says the execution of the Fort Hood shooter will not be live streamed after all. And number one, the Biden DOJ collected information on 639,000 Republican voters and Trump supporters, even if they donated a dollar or just bought a red MAGA hat. 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
0: Okay. Oh, you know, yesterday we were talking about Be Bald and Be Free Day?
3: Yes.
0: And you said it's too late, basically, Scott.
3: Yes.
0: Even if you get a full head of hair now, you wouldn't take it.
3: I don't know, man. Maybe I would. I don't know. Okay. Ask me on the right day. I'd love to have hair. I mean, there's no doubt about it. I don't think anybody goes, I'm bald. It's awesome.
0: But you wouldn't do the transplant, though?
3: No. I'm not having my whole head drilled. No.
0: Okay.
3: Staples in my head, too.
0: No, well, David, do you fear that you're going to lose more and more hair as time goes on?
2: No, I probably will. I don't really care.
0: You don't care?
2: No.
0: I was going to say, if you do, there's a new experimental treatment called hair banking. Saw it in the New York Post.
2: Okay.
3: Is that like egg banking when you're trying to get pregnant or something?
0: Single hair follicles, maybe between 100 and 120, are collected from a patient and stored through, well, they're frozen, basically.
3: Yeah, with Ted Williams' head.
0: On the stem cells in the hair. Cells are then multiplied in a hair cloning process, and if it's successful, then they're ready to be injected back into the scalp when the patient wants them.
3: Oh, boy.
0: So that could be like 10 years, 15 years. You're like, I want some of that youthful hair back on my head. Hair banking, again, is what it's called.
3: You got just baby duck left, I mean, what am I banking that for?
2: What'll it look like, though? I just reseeded a lawn.
3: Yeah, right.
2: And, like, so there's part of the lawn that, like, looks really good, and then the other part doesn't look so great?
0: I'm not quite sure.
3: Could be like a little patchy.
0: Youthful, but then around it, it's like the coarse, curly ones.
3: Yeah, right.
2: Where were you banging that hair from?
3: Oh, my God. Oh, no.
0: Oh, my gosh. Yeah, I saw that. I thought, that's pretty funny.
3: Yeah.
0: Boy, there's so many different stories I hope we get a chance to get to. One, there is a major brand that's been accused of exposing hundreds of women to a chemical that they're saying have given them devastating health problems, ranging from yeast infections to liver disease.
2: Dang.
3: Mm.
0: It's carefree, like the maxi pads.
2: Really?
0: You heard about this?
3: No.
0: Oh, yeah. Yeah, that's crazy. There's, you know, political news to get to, and then around a What's Your Story, all coming up right here.

0: Good afternoon. Welcome to Agriculture Today here on the Red River Farm Network for this Thursday, October 15th, 2026. I'm Jamie Dickerman. Look at the markets. Grain futures struggling to find some direction here. Corn had been narrowly mixed, and now we're trading mostly negative here. Soybeans down as well. Wheat futures trying to stay positive, but mostly negative now as well. Still trying to recover here from last week's USDA reports, which brought larger-than-expected supplies and renewed pressure on prices. AgMarket.net market analyst Tyler Schau said the traders really looking for something to move the market out of the current trading range.
1: Just really nothing to bust us out of that range that we've been ever since. You know, you can maybe say soybeans seeing a little bit of pressure here this morning. No great news out on that that I can really point to. You know, China did come in and buy its first U.S. soybeans. You know, we got the confirmation yesterday. That was our first purchase since September 24th, the China summit. But the bottom line is right now we need to see more exports. We really need to see more flash exports on corn as well. That's lagging far behind where demand was last year at this time.
0: December corn found some technical resistance near the 507 mark, supported the recent low of 470. Not a lot of fresh news, as Tyler mentioned there. USDA or export sales announcement quiet today. Traders looking for a weekly corn export sales between 550,000 and 750,000 metric tons when the report comes out on Friday. Ethanol demand continuing to provide a little bit of support. Production margins remaining strong. Latest weekly report schedule expected to show steady ethanol production with a slight increase in inventories. Weather also going to play a role here in the coming days. Rain returning to parts of the western and central corn belt, slowing harvest activity, and that could provide some temporary support, although cash basis levels may weaken as more grain moves into the commercial pipeline. The soybean market, again, under pressure today. Soybean meal trading 50 cents to $1.50 lower. Soybean oil showing some modest gain. USDA announcing a couple of soybean export sales today. China purchasing 330,000 metric tons and another 283,450 metric tons sold to unknown destinations. That brings the day's announced sales to more than 613,000 metric tons. Sales come as China continues to rebuild its purchases of U.S. soybeans following last month's trade agreement. However, the market's still looking for stronger and more consistent export demand. Weekly export sales coming out tomorrow again, expected to show the soybean sales between 500 and 700,000 metric tons. Harvest pressure also another factor here. U.S. soybean harvest moving into the second half. Basis levels could face additional pressures as farmers continue to deliver the grain. Wheat futures showing some strength, but now backing off of that a little bit. Kind of just a mixed market at the moment. Fractionally higher, fractionally lower. U.S. dollar moving lower. That provides a little support for wheat prices after the dollar recently reached an 18-month high. A weaker dollar can make U.S. wheat more competitive in the world market. And in the livestock market, cattle futures led the market a little bit higher today. Strong cash feeder cattle sales across the northern plains helping support prices while the traders continue watching the relationship between feed costs and cattle values. And Tyler Schau from AgMarket.net says that feeder cattle market approaching some important technical levels.
1: Yeah, you know, cattle are trading higher. Cash markets, especially for feeder cattle, have been pretty robust, especially in the northern plains. Starting to see some pretty good sales with some good volume. That's helping that feeder cattle index, driving that a little bit higher. I could argue the same thing, you know, that I talked about on corn. Just kind of seen some consolidation. Had a big move up Friday with corn being down considerably. We saw feeder cattle react very well to that. It struggled as it's got up to the 200-day moving average in your November and January contracts. So there again, probably going to need some type of bullish catalyst to get over some of those technical levels.
0: Box beef market weaker. Choice box beef down 78 cents, 375.72. Select is 363 lower, 354.84. That's on 69 lows. 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
0: Good afternoon. Farm news here on the Red River Farm Network. I'm Jamie Dickerman along with Chloe Watt, and we start with Harvest Hotline. 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Harvest remains unfinished across northeast North Dakota, but some farmers are reporting better yields than expected. CHS Langdon Regional Sales Manager Kyle Rolness said yields have varied across Cavalier County, largely depending on rainfall during the growing season.
9: I think really moisture dependent, which can be pretty variable even across Cavalier County, but I think surprising, you know, maybe not bumper crops, but probably some surprisingly good yields from some folks, maybe better than what they were anticipating based on the amount of moisture they had. But, you know, again, not record yields by any means, but feeling all right about where things are at.
0: Good weather last week allowed farmers to make some harvest progress, but wet conditions have kept some equipment out of the fields. Canola facing additional challenges.
9: I think the yield was, a lot of it was there, but due to, you know, windy conditions and delayed harvest between, you know, pod drop and pod shatter, yields just weren't probably right where some of the folks would have liked to have saw them.
10: It's been a stop-and-go harvest for farmers across North Dakota. Near Castleton, the NDSU Agronomy Seed Farm has been battling rain delays. Farm Director Brad Bysick says the moisture has been frustrating, but after a dry summer, it's also been welcome.
11: Recent rain and moisture has kind of stop-started, you know, coming and going. So we've been able to get most of our soybeans off. We still have around 100 acres left to do and one seed field left to do. So yeah, it's kind of you get geared up and then it rains and you sit and wait for half a week and then you get going again and it rains again. But you know, with all things considered, how dry it was this summer, we're happy to see the rain as much as we want to get done. You know, we were able to get our small winter wheat field in this fall too. So
10: a dry growing season doesn't mean poor grain quality. At the NDSU Agronomy Seed Farm, Bysick says that wheat and barley came through harvest in good shape, with some interesting differences showing up in soybeans.
11: The wheat and barley turned out to have pretty good quality, especially the wheat. I mean, I think with the dry weather over the summer, they harvested really well. We didn't have any pre-harvest sprouting or any concerns like that. The yields maybe took a hit from that, but the quality of the grain was really good. Good proteins, good looking seed. With the beans, we might be seeing a little bit more cracked and broken beans, I think due to the dryness of the beans and the weather. So when we work in seed industry, that's, we don't want that. But all in all, I'm there hasn't been any real concerns with the quality of the grain.
0: Too little rain, but still some disease. It's been an interesting combination for sugar beet growers across the Red River Valley. NDSU and University of Minnesota Extension sugar beet pathologist Eric Branch says dry conditions kept many diseases in check, but Cercospora leaf spot still found opportunities to develop.
12: Coming into the fall, or you know, at the end of harvest now, or the harvest season, following a kind of unique year for sugar beet diseases, we had, of course, dry weather in a large portion of the valley for much of the year, and that means plant pathogens just simply aren't as active. However, Cercospora leaf spot was active in areas of high humidity, high temps, even the fog, the dew that's not rainfall. That water did contribute to leaf spot issues. I would say particularly Fargo and south of Fargo and into the Mindeck and southern Minnesota regions, more notably than the drier parts of the Red River Valley.
0: Even with less disease pressure, sugar beet growers haven't escaped the effects of the difficult growing season. Branch says drought has taken a bigger bite out of yields, particularly in areas that missed out on that summer rainfall.
12: Yeah, you know, so we had that batch of rain, and in certain parts of the valley we're coming off of a few dry days, and I think 60 to 70% done with harvest. I talked to one grower who yesterday had 6 days left, which is an awful lot, but making good progress on the harvest season. So the finish line is in sight, and I look forward to hearing from the growers and looking ahead to next year as well.
10: The sugar beet harvest is making progress for American Crystal, but wet field conditions continue to create challenges. Red River Valley Sugar Beet Growers Association Executive Director Harrison Weber says the weather hasn't been ideal.
13: Yeah, we're probably 70% done here of American Crystal, but a lot of acres to go here yet. You know, a little bit damp, so using the carts and pulling trucks, no doubt. Some mud on the road, so just need everybody out there being careful.
10: Cooler temperatures have helped improve harvest conditions. American Crystal continues to monitor the weather as beets are delivered for long-term storage. Weber says maintaining beet quality remains a top priority.
13: Yeah, it changes every day. You know, staff are constantly monitoring temperatures, and we want to put a good quality product in the pile for long-term storage. That's our priority. And so they're managing that and watching that and taking samples and keeping track of it. A few more days here, and things will be shaping up. I'm hearing some rumors out there that guys have found the finish line, but definitely a lot of guys to go yet.
10: That was your Harvest Hotline, and it was sponsored by U.S. Custom Harvesters Incorporated, Ag Country Farm Credit Services, Amity Technology, and the North Dakota Mill.
0: There's a large area of rains extending from Denver north-northeast into Ontario, Canada, with the exception of northwest Minnesota. The balance of the state dealing with rains at this hour. Rain activity also includes southeastern South Dakota and much of Iowa. Strong winds gusting up to 50 miles per hour, also part of the story today in the upper Midwest. End on rainfall totals here over the past 24 hours, 59 hundredths at Elkton, South

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2: Farm news on the Red River Farm Network. The Internal Revenue Service will not take enforcement action over the highway use of red dye diesel through the end of this year. Fuel compliance inspections will stop and all penalties will be waived. President Trump's executive order called on the Treasury Department to determine if deferred taxes can be canceled, but that hasn't been locked down yet.
3: Record high diesel prices are putting more pressure on North Dakota farmers during harvest, but temporarily fuel tax relief may provide only limited savings. North Dakota State University Assistant Professor of Agribusiness and Applied Economics, Matthew Gammons, says the savings are smaller than farmers might expect.
4: Across all corn and soy acres over the entire state, you know, you're looking at savings, you know, less than $1 million. That's statewide. Now, that's just, you know, two crops, but, you know, two pretty important crops. And if you kind of translate that to kind of what a 2,000-acre corn-soy operation might be looking at for total savings from this waiver, it's $170 this fall, so 170. So I think that's kind of disappointing in its magnitude.
3: The federal government has also announced a temporary deferment of the 24.4-cent per gallon federal diesel tax. Congressional action would be needed to forgive those taxes permanently. Gammon says the additional federal relief would offer some help, but would still cover only a small portion of farmers' higher fuel expenses.
4: Analysis that would go into generating an estimate of this is very similar to the state level tax that, you know, from a farmer's perspective, you know, whether the tax is going to the state or the federal, you know, it doesn't really matter. So you could kind of look at that as like another $170 for a 2,000 acre operation. But, you know, still really, you know, a small consolation, you know, relative to the huge increase in expenditures on diesel that we've seen on farm this past year.
3: USDA estimates farm fuel expenses increased 29% in 2026 compared to last year.
2: Brazil forecasting another record soybean crop, but production is expected to grow less than 1% from last year. Brazil's crop agency, CONAB, estimating soybean production at 181.6 million metric tons. That's 4.4 million tons below USDA's latest forecast. Brazil's corn crop projected at 148 million metric tons, up more than 2% from last year, 9 million tons above USDA's estimate. CONAB expects soybean acreage to increase 1.4%, while corn acreage expands nearly 5%. Growing demand for corn ethanol is expected to increase Brazil's domestic corn use by more than 6%. CONAB also forecasts soybean exports near 118 million metric tons, keeping Brazil a major competitor for U.S. soybean sales.
3: China is preparing another large soybean auction despite weak demand from domestic buyers. State grain stockpiler Sinograin plans to offer 504,000 metric tons of imported soybeans on October 20th. In its October 13th auction, Sinograin just sold 40.5% of the 518,000 metric tons offered. More than 308,000 tons went unsold. The new auction comes as China resumes purchases of U.S. soybeans. Trade sources report Chinese buyer purchased 8 to 10 cargoes this week, totaling up to 650,000 metric tons. Meanwhile, soybean inventories at Chinese crushing plants have climbed to 8.62 million metric tons. That continued auction suggests China has ample nearby supplies, even as state-owned companies move forward with commitments to purchase more U.S. soybeans.
2: Retail beef prices declined in September, according to new federal data. The average price of ground

0: on Chuck fell to $6.48 per pound. That's down 29 cents from August. Overall ground beef prices averaging $6.79 a pound. That's down 13 cents from the previous month. Despite the monthly decline, ground beef prices remain more than 7% higher than a year ago. Meanwhile, bacon averaged $6.76 a pound, pork chops averaging $4.22.
1: USDA has launched a new export inspection and weighing dashboard, providing easier access to U.S. grain export inspection data. The Agricultural Marketing Service says the interactive tool allows producers, grain handlers, and exporters to track weekly export volumes, shipment destinations, and activity as individual export port regions. Users can filter information by grain type, market year, and destination while comparing export activity from previous years. 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
3: The next general rain event slated for the Northern Plains and Upper Midwest may be almost a week away. I'm meteorologist Drew Lerner for the Red River Farm Network. We do expect to see improving conditions occurring across the region now as we go forward through the next couple of days. There won't be any other opportunity for big-time precipitation in the area until we get out to about the second half of next week. There's a chance we could see some shower activity about midweek next week, but it shouldn't be very well organized or very significant. In the meantime, looking at what we've got out there today, it's kind of an ugly day. We've got a lot of cloudiness around. We also have some wind out of the northwest gusting up between 20 and 45 miles per hour. And that's putting quite a chill in the air since it's cloudy, and we're also seeing a few spits and spats of moisture. Now, not everybody's in the clouds. I do have sunny to partly cloudy conditions occurring in a stripe across central South Dakota from southwest to northeast. And so some of those areas are in the sun, and the temperatures have bounced up into the lower 50s at this hour, while everybody else seems to be in the 40s. Now, we are expecting to see another round of drizzle and light rain showers developing across northern and eastern North Dakota as we go forward through the afternoon today. The primary reason for that is the upper-level low-pressure system in Manitoba, Canada, will be spinning around and forcing some of this moisture across north and eastern parts of North Dakota into Minnesota. A couple of counties in northeastern South Dakota will also see a few showers later in the day, more likely this evening, as that upper level low passes through the area. Right behind it will be a surface high pressure center. And if you're in the western part of the Dakotas, you're going to see a very cold night tonight with temperatures falling into the 20s as the skies clear off and the winds lighten up. But most of that is going to be west of the Missouri River and outside our region. So as we go on into Friday afternoon, that high pressure system is expected to work its way farther to the southeast. And as it does, the wind will switch around to the south or southwest for us, and that should help us to be warm again on Saturday morning. So our lows tomorrow and Saturday in areas east of the Missouri River in the Dakotas and Minnesota will most likely be in the 30s with some upper 20s. The coldest air will be in central and western parts of North Dakota. Those areas could get down fairly deep into the 20s. Same thing can be said about western South Dakota. Now, we will see warmer readings on Saturday morning, mostly 30s. There could be a couple of upper 20s in parts of Minnesota to the east of the Red River. Now, our temperatures in the afternoons are going to turn warmer Friday afternoon and will be most notably warm on Saturday and Sunday with 60 and 70 degree highs expected. For the Red River Farm Network, I'm meteorologist Drew Lerner.
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12: Welcome to Inside Agriculture on the Red River Farm Network. 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The technology can operate up to 12 hours a day, depending on sunlight and weed pressure. AI Gen co-founder and CEO Kenny Lee explains how the robots work independently in the field.
13: So the vehicle itself is 100% solar powered with backup batteries. What does that mean? It operates the entire day, depending on the sun and the weed pressure, between 8 to 12 hours a day. There is no human intervention required at all. It's 100% autonomous. It finds the end of the rows, turns around, goes back and around the entire field throughout the entire growing season.
12: The technology takes a different approach to traditional weed control, using precision equipment to target individual weeds.
13: Precision mechanical weed control tool, which is a camera as a sensor and motors with an arm with a blade at the end of it. And what it does is mimics how humans would walk the farm and remove the weeds. So the vehicle itself, as I mentioned, is the transport of these robotic weeding arms. As the camera detects the weeds, it deploys the arms to cut off the weeds at its root and then digs it up, just like how a human would actually conduct weed control with a robotic arm like this.
12: Taking a look at the markets here, just ahead of the close, we're seeing Minneapolis wheat December down 2 3/4 right now at 687 1/4. March, Chicago's unchanged, 686 1/2. December, Kansas City, up 0.25 cent, 715 1/4. Dece corn is down 2 3/4 now, 478. November beans, we're down 12 at 1265 1/4. The January's down 11 3/4, 1280 1/4. Livestock numbers, we have the October live cattle up 220 at 226.10. We got the October feeders now up 230 at 343.25. And the December lean hogs up 42 cents, 66.50. 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
15: For KBRFradio.com News, I'm News Director Derek Sidian. MnDOT has scheduled the demolition of the remaining Highway 210 bridge for next week, weather permitting, allowing work to progress on the southern interchange ramps. Crews have spent the last few days installing pipe across the south junction of Western Avenue, and concrete crews are getting curbs in place on the south and west legs of the Redwood Lane roundabout and working on the east leg of the Easterly roundabout. Resident engineer Jesse Miller asks drivers to be patient and slow down as crews work to finish this project before winter.
11: We got a lot of work going on, a lot of people out there, and we're kind of messing with traffic. So if everybody can just slow down, drive safe, we're trying to get it done as quickly as we can and as safely as we can. And
15: news updates on the Highway 210 I-94 interchange reconstruction project are powered by Falls Laundromat and Vector Windows. A quick stop for an ice cream cone turned into a life-saving moment for an Ottertail County highway maintenance worker. At its meeting on Tuesday, the Ottertail County Board of Commissioners recognized Jeff Ratz for helping a choking person at a local convenience store while on his break. The county says that on September 2nd, Ratz was finishing his workday hauling shoulder mix, the gravel used to build up the edges of the road, when he decided to take his break at a local convenience store and get an ice cream cone. While he waited in line, Ratz noticed a person choking. He stepped in and performed the Heimlich maneuver. Ratz removed a piece of chicken from the person's windpipe. His quick actions most likely saved the person's life. Highway Maintenance Superintendent Colby Palmersheim said, quote, "His actions demonstrate that being a highway department employee is about more than maintaining roads and equipment. It's about looking out for others and making a positive difference where the opportunity arises," end quote. At the October 13th meeting, commissioners thanked Ratz for his quick thinking and fast response and presented him with a commendation plaque. A Hankinson woman was arrested Sunday night after allegedly running from law enforcement and hitting a deputy in the leg. Court documents say the Richland County Sheriff's Office responded to rural Hankinson on reports of a UTV rollover crash. Deputies say when they arrived, they determined that Melissa Anderson had been driving the UTV while drunk. Court documents say Anderson fled from the deputies but was later caught. When trying to arrest Anderson, she allegedly kicked and punched a deputy in the leg. Anderson is facing a felony charge of assaulting an officer. She pleaded not guilty Tuesday to misdemeanor charges of preventing arrest, refusing a chemical test, and physical control. Concordia College is moving ahead with a $20 million housing project that will add 56 apartments and commercial space to its Moorhead campus. The four-story building will primarily serve juniors and seniors. Businesses will occupy space on the ground floor. The development will replace several existing buildings, including the former Welcome Center and apartments that housed international students. Minnesota State is redirecting up to $25 million annually for 4 years to help financially struggling colleges and universities. The Board of Trustees approved the plan, which will shift money from other institutions in the system, primarily two-year colleges. Officials say the funding is a temporary measure as Minnesota State works to address a $31.5 million structural deficit. Minnesota farmers are getting another look from overseas. Recently, Minnesota Farm Bureau President Dan Glessing traveled with the governor to Denmark, Sweden, and Iceland to discuss how Minnesota farmers can help them.
16: Pound home that our most important aspect of being there is to find uses for our products and build a good relationship with those potential consumers, and likewise for us to know what they're producing.
15: Glessing says he shared information on how they can use Minnesota soybeans for better feed production for their cattle. For KBRFradio.com News, I'm Derek Sidian. 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
14: Here's your forecast from News Talk 1250 KBRF. Cloudy with scattered rain today with a high of 56. Scattered rain continues tonight with a low of 37. And then for Friday, clearing up, breezy, 49 tomorrow. For the weekend, sunny, breezy, 62 on Saturday, 67 for Sunday's high. That's your weather from News Talk 1250 KBRF.
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24: The Markley, Van Camp, and Robbins Show. 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Okay, Senate race, Texas, James Tallarico, Ken Paxton.
25: Oh, yeah. And
24: Trump was talking about Tallarico.
25: Oh, yeah, and then reacting to the town hall that CNN had with him last night.
24: Okay, roll it.
26: He's a fraud. He's a con man. The guy in Texas is a con man, total con man. The guy gets lost for 12, 14 days. He says that he's got the flu. I never heard of a flu that lasted that long, but... Maybe he had a different kind of flu that we don't know about. But he's another one. He said bad things. Talked badly about Jesus. Talked badly about many things. Now he says, oh, well, I was only kidding or something. And we have a good something. Guy. Look, Ken Paxton's a guy that, whether you like Ken or not, honestly, I mean, I understand some people are controversial, et cetera. I don't happen to be a controversial person, so I pray. But Ken is a little bit controversial. The one thing about him... He may have been the best attorney general in this country for many, many years. He was amazing. As the attorney general, you don't get better. He was the top of the list, or certainly in a very small group of attorney generals. He was probably the best in the history of Texas.
24: Is it going to be enough? We'll see.
27: He always does that weird caveat with him. You know, some of you don't like him. You know, yeah. You got a problem with him.
25: Well, I think it's acknowledging the reality.
27: It is, but it's just... unusual to hear another politician say that.
24: Well, it's funny then when he goes off on how he dresses.
27: Yeah.
24: He doesn't want me to say it. I got to say, he doesn't dress the best.
27: It's just, it's always like this kind of sideways endorsement.
24: I don't know. Some of you don't like him. I understand it.
27: It's not real full-throated, you know? I mean, just,
24: no.
27: Yeah, an interesting dynamic there.
24: But if he doesn't at least acknowledge it.
25: Right.
27: Yeah, I guess it's the elephant in the room, right? I mean, you know, yeah. I mean, there are a lot of people who don't like him for whatever reason, you know. And there are a lot of reasons they don't like him.
24: Yeah, that is true. That's out there. I couldn't believe this, man. I'm perusing through different news, and somebody's like, why is the guy from Jeopardy doing political ads?
25: What?
24: I'm like, what? Ken Jennings? I was like, yes, Ken Jennings. Have you seen this? Heard it?
25: No.
27: I'm not surprised by this, because he's an activist.
24: Okay, here you go.
28: Yeah. I'm Ken Jennings, host of Jeopardy, here with a pop quiz. Did you know Initiative 645 would give millionaires and billionaires a $13 billion tax break, making Washington's unfair tax system, where working families pay three times more than the wealthiest, even worse? Or that 645 would mean huge cuts to public schools? Or that teachers, nurses, and small businesses all oppose 645? It doesn't take a quiz show host to know that 645 is wrong for Washington. Vote no.
27: I can't believe they let him do that.
24: Right. What do you mean, let him?
27: I mean, well, I'm under contract with him. You know, we don't do that. We don't endorse people. It's Jeopardy, dude.
24: Well, this isn't endorsing a person.
27: Right. No, but it's endorsing a party.
24: You could say
27: without
24: that.
27: Endorsing a party directly, yes. I suppose.
24: Yes. Man, it's one of those things... where I suppose if it's something that you like, you're like, well, what's the problem?
27: Right. Well, there's a big problem.
24: If it was something that you were for, that he was advocating for.
27: I would still be uneasy about it. I don't want to talk the guy we're doing Jeopardy to endorse anything.
24: Okay.
27: Other than maybe toothpaste or something.
24: Right.
27: Right, and that's okay. I mean, but Alex Trebek doing this? I can't even imagine.
25: No, he did that. What was it? LifeLock or whatever that he was.
27: Yeah, yeah.
25: Yeah, I mean, he did commercials, but
27: well,
25: not.
27: Well, they can do commercials, yeah, but I mean, this guy, and it's uneasy about it.
0: Okay.
27: Yeah, I just am.
24: I got to say, man, if it was something that you were for, I don't know that you'd have a problem with it.
27: See, I want to say I would.
24: I know, we all want to say that. I mean, I'm telling you, as a friend of mine for years, I don't believe you is what I'm saying.
27: Critical, but
24: I think
27: don't.
24: You're full of it.
27: But if, yeah, if
24: you're like, I don't want him no matter what it was for.
27: Yeah. Well, I don't. I mean, I really don't. It's just, gosh dang it.
24: I know.
27: Ken, really, man?
24: Yeah.
25: I miss the days when we knew less about people.
27: Me too.
25: Like
27: me too.
25: Part of it is because then you find out something about somebody.
27: Yeah.
25: And it's like, oh, wow, that's amazing. Like when I found out that Alex Trebek cussed like a sailor, I was floored.
27: Yeah, I know. Oh, yeah. Right? Yeah.
24: Yeah, that's something. But yeah, you just know, especially the political stuff.
27: Yeah. I mean, they just can't stay away from it.
24: No, and I think a lot of people just want to enjoy whatever it is
27: it
24: that
27: is.
24: Gets away from politics a little bit, whether it's Jeopardy, going to see a band, going to see a movie.
27: Whatever, man.
24: Whatever it is. It's like, here we have this shared experience. Oh, you can't have it anymore because now you found out this person's a nut, or at least in your opinion, they're a nut.
27: Right, and I don't want to see John. I don't want to hear John Mellencamp lecturing me for 20 minutes from the stage. I just don't.
24: Yeah.
27: Springsteen, none of them.
24: Well, it's weird, too, in a way. So we all came from music radio.
27: Yeah.
24: Okay? We've talked about it before. You got three recovering liberals on the show. How many people do you know that either liked what you did before and have let you know, I can't believe what you're doing now.
27: Oh, old friends of mine, yeah.
24: Oh, it's happened many times.
27: But even they don't bring it up. They're always like, yeah, we didn't really like it much when you were that way anyway. So,
24: what, when you were on music?
27: No, when I was liberally, politically aligned.
24: Oh, I'm talking about when they said, I loved it when you played music, but then we found out what your political leanings were, and I couldn't believe it.
27: I don't know. I did top 40 of them.
24: Yeah.
27: There's sort of a detachment from music. And
24: right. Your integrity was already in question from doing that for me.
27: I got to act like I like TLC records. Right, yeah.
25: I don't think I was in music radio long enough for that.
27: Well.
24: Hold on a second. You had to act like you liked TLC records. We just had Waterfalls on a countdown. And
27: Waterfalls
24: you said you
27: was, I did like Waterfalls. So that's probably not a good example. But I could say New Kids on the Block or...
24: You liked that one song.
27: I don't think I liked any of their songs.
24: Okay, all right.
25: But, you went to go see them live in concert.
27: I did. Well, I had a daughter that age. I mean, I drug her all over the place.
24: Mm-hmm.
27: We went to see New Kids on the Block. And I can remember the last time I saw him was like the third or fourth time.
24: You see?
27: We saw him three or four times. There was a lady in my neighborhood that was sitting behind us with a daughter about the same age as my daughter. And I finally turned to her about halfway through the show. I said, would you mind taking her home and dropping her off? I can't do this anymore. This is going nuts. I'm here and hanging tough for the 15th time, and I can't do it.
24: The screaming girls all around you.
27: Just crazy.
24: Oh, yeah.
27: It was insanity, and I just, you
24: again,
27: know.
24: No wonder people wonder, how is he just so grouchy?
27: Yeah.
24: I mean, they love you. They love the grouchy
27: part
24: of you.
27: I know I had to, well, this is you it. Know, a lot of the music was good. I liked a lot of the music, but...
24: Okay.
27: It's a lot of it that was crap.
24: Yeah.
27: But I had to pretend I liked it because why would I say it sucks if I'm playing on my station? It sucks, but here, you listen to a sucky record, okay?
25: No, honestly, that might save music radio now. If you get on there and you're like, yeah, here's Ella Langley for the millionth time. Are we not over this? Yeah, hey, I would imagine, Texas.
27: I would imagine the country guys have got to be tired of that now. The monitors are turned down. Oh, that's on.
24: There's no one in to hear the song. It's all voice tracked.
27: Well,
24: there's no
27: true.
24: One that has to sit through the song anymore.
27: Yeah. Yeah, some guy in LeClaire, Wisconsin or something is doing your middays in, you know, Phoenix. I don't know.
24: I think vice versa, but whatever. Probably. Who cares? Did you see this flight from Rome to Perth that had to be canceled? Because of a bed bug outbreak?
27: Oh, on a plane?
24: Yes. I'd not heard of that on a plane. Oh. Maybe it happens more than I know, but I don't remember
27: seeing
24: this.
27: Every time I hear that bed bugs, I get, like, I want to scratch my arm. It's just gross.
24: Yeah, that's why I brought it in.
27: Yeah. Bed bugs.
24: Passengers on this flight, they were complaining of being bitten to the cabin crew.
27: Ugh.
24: With those impacted being provided with antihistamines until supplies ran out.
27: Oh, God.
24: This is a story out of the Sydney Morning Herald.
27: Tough luck.
24: The Boeing 787 Dreamliner did not travel the return flight the following day for a deep clean.
27: Gosh dang it.
24: Said, well, it was just a small number of seats, but you had itching and scratching going on all over the place.
27: Jeez.
24: Nasty.
27: Well, I mean, that's you, we've talked about it before, but that's the origin of the itchy end. That's how it all started. Bed bugs.
24: Yeah.
27: I pulled back the bed. When I got in the hotel, pulled back the bed, bed bug. Scatter. Like, well, we can't stay here. We're out of here.
24: That was in Kansas City.
27: Yeah, they're either going to burn this thing down or I'm not. And they argued with me at the front desk. Well, I mean, you've already checked in. Your stuff is... Hey, listen. I'm going to have a health department here in 10 minutes if you don't give me my money back.
24: Okay. Did you?
27: We got our money back. Yeah.
24: So you stayed at a different place?
27: Yes.
24: Or did they put you in a different room?
27: No. Not negotiable. I'm out of here. This place is loaded with bed bugs.
24: I like the way this story reads, too. You know what bed bugs are?
27: Nasty.
24: Small parasitic insects which feed on the blood of humans while they sleep. You may know that, but when you actually see it in here...
27: And they're harder than hell to kill.
24: It's tough.
27: Yeah.
24: Yeah. Yeah.
27: It's like, I don't know how we bioengineered bed bugs. It probably win a war.
24: Yeah, they're not considered a public health hazard.
27: What?
24: That's what it says.
27: They bite you.
24: They're not known to spread disease, Scott. But can cause annoyance due to itching and loss of sleep.
27: Yeah, well, yeah.
24: Because sometimes itching can lead to excessive scratching and a chance of secondary skin infection.
27: Oh, gosh. Well, and it's just the whole notion of bed bugs.
24: Yeah.
27: Gosh dang it.
24: All right, let's get off that topic for you. Let's get on to something else that you would enjoy. Oh, I got to do the whole Shane Gillis controversy with women dressing in the gym.
27: So ridiculous. This whole thing is
24: From an old episode of Tires. That's almost like new bit. Yeah.
27: He recycled that bit?
24: Well, you could say that. Because there's a scene in the show where this woman is working out. And you can't help. He's like, oh, my gosh. Because he's dressed
27: the
24: thing going, you know, like shorts that are kind of going up the crack.
27: Yes.
24: And that sort of thing. And then it's her boyfriend that's filming and catches him staring.
27: Oh.
24: And so then it comes over to him and...
0: Hey, bro.
2: Hey, what's up?
0: Not cool.
2: What?
0: That's my girlfriend.
2: Nice, dude.
0: You think it's cool to just stare at girls in the gym?
2: No, I mean, I wasn't staring. That's your girlfriend? If I were you, I'd get her relaxed. I mean, good for you for letting her out of the house like that. If it was me, I'd have her... Burka, dude, I'd be Sharia on her.
24: Be full Sharia on her?
0: You need to leave, bro.
2: Come on, dude, I'm not going to leave. If everybody had to leave, they'd look their person.
0: And we got another one. This is the second guy we caught today leering at Brooke. No, women shouldn't have to worry about what they wear to the gym.
2: Filming me, dude?
0: Don't use that machine, it's a trap.
2: Yeah, where were you?
24: Yes. So basically, he's telling him it's going to go viral. And then Shane Gillis is getting more and more nervous.
2: I didn't
24: about
2: know
24: it.
2: You were filming. I wouldn't have said any of that stuff.
0: Yeah, objectifying women. You know that's not right, right?
2: Yeah, of course.
0: It doesn't sound like you know that because it sounds like that's exactly what you just did.
2: I think it's cool you let her dress like that outside.
0: And?
2: Sorry about all this tree, I lost stuff.
0: And?
2: Give me a second.
0: Oh, what's wrong with you? Why were you staring at her? Answer me. Look at the camera. Oh, yeah, you're scared. Say you're sorry. What else?
24: And then he passes out. So he's probably thinking, I'll just do this bit on Saturday Night Live, having no idea it would blow up like it does.
25: It's not even all that original of a joke. I mean, almost every male comedian has something like that.
24: Yeah.
25: In the arsenal.
27: The thing of it is the relatability of it.
24: Well, they're trying still trying to cancel
27: him. Oh, for God.
24: You know what David has?
27: It's comedy.
24: More liberal singing.
27: No, he doesn't.
24: Yes, he does.
27: Are you serious?
24: I am serious. We got that in the five stories we're watching today coming right up.

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0: The Markley Van Camp and Robbins Show. Jamie Markley, David Van Camp, Scott Robbins, and now the five stories we're watching today.
1: One, two, all right. Number five, a federal judge in California, Jinsuk Ota, Biden appointee, has ruled that the U.S. State Department has to reinstate its diversity immigrant visa lottery for the fiscal year 2027.
0: We rule that Jinsuk needs to be relieved of her duties.
1: Right. Yes. Number four, a hacker accessed Denmark's national ID database with the password 123456.
0: Gosh, it's an incredible story.
2: It really is.
1: Number three, Democrat Representative Ilhan Omar's phone and passport have been seized as the criminal investigation into potential immigration fraud and also some financial whodunits on the horizon continue. Number two, President Trump says the execution of the Fort Hood shooter will not be live streamed. And number one, the Biden DOJ collected information on nearly 640,000 Republican voters and supporters, even if they donated as little as a dollar or bought one of those red hats.
0: Remember when Trump would say they're coming after you?
1: Yeah.
2: Yeah.
0: He wasn't joking.
2: No.
1: Nope.
0: Man, that is something. And it's not being covered
2: anywhere.
0: No. No, just conservative media.
2: Yeah.
0: I mean, that's a real story, man. Not surprised. None of us should be.
2: To me.
0: Yeah. Wasn't joking either. David has boomer liberal singing again. I don't know where from. I don't know what it's about. I just know he has it.
1: It's a choir singing about how great it will be when there's no more NYPD.
0: What?
1: Yeah.
0: Okay.

0: I'm trying to figure out in my head what's worse.
1: I'm shocked.
0: That or them just singing Imagine for the 4,000th time.
1: The thing is that cracks me up is that they actually.
0: So life's going to be better without the New York City Police Department.
1: And
0: because everyone's going to live in harmony.
2: That's right.
1: Yes.
0: And you're still on that acid trip from Woodstock.
2: Yep.
0: We just picture a peaceful society. What a bunch of loons.
2: Sung to the tune of When the Saints Go Marching In. Holy cow.
1: I love the fact that, you know, they actually sat down, they wrote out some words for this, they practiced it, rehearsed it, got the harmonies right, and then filmed it and put it on social media because they thought we did something great here. And this is why your kids don't call you anymore.
2: This is why, man, you can't vote for these people, really.
0: There was another story we saw out of New York, and I sent it to you, and I don't know why it ticked you off. I knew why it ticked me off, but it was personal. And that was the iconic horse-drawn carriages are going to be done in New York.
2: Yeah, I mean, what's the deal with that?
0: That's
2: irritating.
0: They're supporting a bill that would end the practice. We've been working closely with the city council, union partners, carriage drivers, animal wealth advocates, and community leaders to deliver a just transition that protects workers while ending horse-drawn carriages in Central Park once and for all.
2: But what? I don't understand why.
0: Animal rights activists.
1: Well,
2: are you serious?
1: There have been several high-profile incidents of those horses dropping dead. Basically getting worked to death.
2: You ever ridden in a horse-drawn carriage?
0: Dude, we don't have time for it. It's very instrumental in my relationship with my wife. That was one of the first things of trying to woo. More on that later. Maybe.
2: Okay,
0: maybe. And we got your trifecta and a news update next.

0: Good afternoon. I'm Jamie Dickerman with a market update on the Red River Farm Network. Grain markets ending the day lower. Ag resource companies. Ben Buckner says the market is seeing some harvest pressures.
1: Even forecasts have kind of taken back some of the expected rainfall in places like Iowa, Illinois in the next 48 hours. So it's not going to be any disruption. We could get another 20% of the soybean crop harvested in the next 7 or 8 days. So record large production, record large supplies, cash pipeline pretty full. And the NOPA crush number came in about 5 million bushels below expectations. And in September, we crushed less beans than we did a year ago. And so that by itself, pretty disappointing. I think that was a function of supply availability. We all saw the chaos of, you know, interior bids in September. But in any case, the collision of those two things is what drove soybeans down, and corn and soy kind of tagged along. Corn and wheat tagged along for the ride.
0: Livestock markets up across the board.
1: General correlation, but when you see grains break, cattle, livestock, dairy do seem to find some strength. And I do think that's part of what's happening here, but again, it's still, cash markets seem to be pretty firm. I think maybe this warm temperature is going to keep grilling season extended for a little bit longer, maybe for the rest of October. So, again, we haven't solved any real issues in cash markets. A lot of speculative length, too, has been washed out completely, and that goes for, you know, dairy as well. So there's not a lot to the downside in terms of new input for livestock.
0: Ag resource companies, Ben Buckner. The Dow Jones Industrial Average up 473 points, 52,095. This is the Red River Farm Network.
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0: Closing numbers today, Minneapolis wheat December down 4 at 686. We had March Chicago down 2.25, 684.25. Kansas City December down 2, 713. Dease corn down 2.75, 478. November beans down 14.25, 1263. In the livestock market, we had October live cattle up 205 at 225.95. October feeders up 242, 343.37. And the December lean hogs today up 50 cents at 66.57. 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

0: The Markley Van Camp and Robbins Show. Jamie Markley, David Van Camp, Scott Robbins. Got the Robbins trifecta. His top three stories coming up in just a few. News update, David Van Camp.
1: OpenAI is apparently warning employees that, hey, look, spies could be trying to seduce you. Women may not be with you for your personality.
0: What?
1: One commentator said if she's a six or above in San Francisco, she's a spy. Don't be stupid about this.
0: I think this was on Fox last night. They were saying this is actually Revenge of the Nerds in reality.
1: Kind of.
0: With AI.
1: Yeah.
0: And those guys are thinking, oh, man, this is my time.
1: Yeah.
0: But no. Be watchful.
1: Yes.
0: You never know.
1: Absolutely. Wise as serpents.
0: Yeah, no kidding.
1: But also, President Trump talking today at the White House, and, he talked about Abdul El-Sayed, the Democrat Senate candidate out of Michigan.
0: Okay.
2: His name is Abdul, but I think I call him Mohammed Abdul El-Sayed, and he's a Muslim Brotherhood guy, 100%. 100%. He's a Muslim Brotherhood guy. How about having him be on the Senate Intelligence Committee? How about that? The guy's 100% Muslim Brotherhood, and we've got to make sure that Mike Rogers wins, who's central casting. Mike Rogers is great.
0: So that's the one thing Abdul does not want to answer.
1: No.
3: Well, no, he can't answer.
1: Boy, he got prickly when NBC had the sort of second go-around with asking him about his ties to the Muslim Brotherhood.
0: I was actually surprised NBC did it, because they played part of the interview with Kristen Welker Sunday, and then the follow-up.
4: But newly revealed past tweets from Al-Sayed's half-sister appearing to call his answer into question.
5: These tweets have emerged now. Had an amazing talk with my mom about her activism in the Muslim Brotherhood during the early 70s while she was in college. Hashtag respect. My family has long been an MB. Let me finish. Praying for all my family that supports the MB in Egypt. Can you just explain it?
6: Yeah, Tom. It's funny to me. I was born in 1984,
5: right
6: down the street in Rochester Hills. I was raised here in Michigan, went to the University of Michigan, rebuilt the health department in this city, led the health department in this county. And you want to ask me about what was happening in Egypt in 1970? Are you serious?
5: I get it, but you were asked a question and you
6: like
5: gave
6: this,
5: an answer.
6: This is kind of like the same. Yeah, I'm telling you, like, I have no ties. We have no ties. Like,
5: so your mother had no ties?
6: I have never had these conversations with my mother. I wasn't raised
5: by
6: my mother.
5: So you were unaware?
6: But I'm just telling you that, like, okay. You're using hearsay evidence from a tweet. It's just not serious. It's just not serious.
5: But you've also gone after the president for truthfulness. You've also gone after the president for truthfulness. So when people ask you a question, they all do expect the truth.
6: And do you think, are you insinuating that somehow I was lying?
5: I don't know. That's why I'm asking you.
6: And I'm telling you I was not.
0: Yeah, that's not the way to answer that.
3: No.
0: Failed on that one, Abdul. No. What? What do you mean?
1: He's one of those guys that, yeah, he has a smooth answer for a whole lot of things, and he can pivot pretty quickly. But, man, he melts down when you get over the target.
0: Agree.
1: Like, he can't. There's no spinning that.
3: Well, he's got no experience handling it. Nobody does it to him.
1: Yeah.
0: Well, I mean, it doesn't happen a lot in that world.
3: No, of course not. No.
0: Yeah.
3: Jeez.
0: Yeah.
3: All right.
0: Okay. All right. Before your trifecta.
3: Yep.
0: No more carriage rides in New York City, the horse-drawn carriage rides.
3: Darn the luck.
0: Yeah. Criticism from animal rights advocates. Charge the horses are overworked, getting easily scared and living in inadequate stables. They flout city regulations. No, okay. So it ticked you off, Scott.
3: Well,
0: I couldn't figure it out.
3: It's just like such a stupid thing. I mean, you know, look, I'm an animal guy. I love animals, no doubt.
0: Yeah, more so in the last 10 years since your heart
3: maybe attacks. I don't realize the depth of the damage that they're doing to the horses. I don't know. But it just seems like such a silly... With New York, with everything going on in New York, this is what you're dealing with. Carriage rides.
0: Yes.
3: Yeah.
0: Yeah. It was first trip with my wife to New York. We were dating. And she had mentioned, I've never been in one of those. Because I'm like, okay, so it's just like mental note. And then surprised her the next night. Because we were there, it was a whole radio, just huge party.
3: Yeah, well, when you're not spending your own money, it's nice.
0: Well, I paid for the carriage
3: ride, Scott. Well, I know, and that's about it.
0: I wasn't in top 40. They didn't do the whole thing.
3: Yeah, I know how these things work.
0: Yeah. And so then when we got engaged in Chicago, I had the ride waiting downstairs.
3: Oh, see, that's very romantic.
0: The 95th floor.
3: Very romantic.
0: Yeah, so I was like, oh, man. Yeah. I was just kind of sad to see that.
3: Yeah,
0: that,
3: very romantic. Good for you.
0: The personal connection there.
3: Did you take care of the horse? Did you feed him a little something? Give him a little sugar or anything?
0: Carrots.
3: Carrots, okay.
0: And I think we tipped like $80 to make sure the horse was taken care of.
3: Good for you. That's a little blanket for it and everything in the stable. Yeah.
0: I bought a blanket specifically for the horse.
3: For the horse, did you?
0: No! none of the above. I paid the guy what I owed and I tipped him and thanks. No, I didn't get all gooey with it with you with every animal I see you around now. Someone brings a dog into the office and it's like everything stops. It's like a newborn baby for you. Oh, little pupper!
3: Yeah.
0: Oh, little pupper!
3: I like animals. Oh, I do.
0: More than
3: people. Bring a baby in and may not pay attention.
0: Probably won't.
3: Bring a puppy.
0: I'm all
3: about it.
0: Who cares?
3: Yeah. Oh, I've seen this.
0: Yeah.
1: Give me those puppy kisses.
0: Did you know there's going to be a Days of Thunder 2?
3: Yeah. Is that necessary?
0: I don't know, man.
3: Okay. All right.
0: The second Top Gun was pretty freaking good,
3: man. You know,
0: man.
3: I mean, the thing is, man, this is Hollywood right now. They're just churning out these.
0: Did you watch the second Top Gun?
3: Yeah, I finally did. Yeah.
0: Did you think it was well done?
3: I thought it was pretty good. Yeah.
0: So before you say, do you need this?
3: I don't know. It's fine.
0: Off my lawn, Hollywood.
3: We just are so void of any new original ideas that work.
0: I know.
1: Tom Cruise tried one and flopped.
3: Yeah, I don't think there's going to be a Digger 2.
0: Nope. No, there's not. Here's the reason I bring it up. He wants to compete in an actual NASCAR race.
3: Yeah. Tom Cruise
0: authenticity.
3: Does.
0: Yes. Well, a lot of times he does his own stunts.
3: Okay.
0: He's a nut.
3: All right.
1: Well, he thinks he's immortal.
0: Yeah.
1: Part of the Scientology thing. Yeah.
0: He already asked the NASCAR CEO, Steve O'Donnell. Who said, I was shocked. I'm not sure that's going to happen, but
3: no,
0: he wants it
3: to
0: be as authentic as it can be.
3: You can't have him going 190 miles an hour around that track.
0: I'm just asking the question. If it happened, would you tune in to watch it?
3: Yeah, it'd be a pretty short race, I'm guessing.
0: It might be. I would tune in just see, okay, how does he really do?
1: My biggest concern would be he'd get somebody else on the track killed.
0: I'm sure that's what the other drivers would say, too.
3: Stick it in the wall the first turn.
0: How about just a five-car race? Five laps.
1: That'd be fun. Well,
3: no, he's... Look, man.
0: I'd still want to see it.
3: Okay.
0: You wouldn't want to see that.
3: Oh, I would watch it because I figure he's going to stick it in the wall, I guess.
0: Remember when they used to do, like, local races? They'd do local personalities?
3: Oh, yeah.
0: Yeah, I just remember this.
3: Demolition derby stuff?
0: No, it was actual car race.
3: Oh, I never raced any
0: cars. Like at a speedway.
3: No, I never did that.
0: Oh, yeah. I told the guy his car. Because he told me ahead of time, I've got the fastest car. You're going to win this. Whatever. But there was another guy. He was the sports writer for the local paper. And he wrote about racing. He knew something. And it's like getting ready for last lap. And he went right underneath me. And I'm like, dang it. And I'm thinking, I got the fastest car, so then I try to win up high, and I spun it out, and then dude behind me just, boom, just right into the front of me.
3: I can't believe they let you guys do that.
0: I know. It's kind of wild.
3: Wow.
0: I was like, dude, I'm so sorry. This happens, man.
3: Ruined it. Wrecked the guy's car.
0: Yeah.
3: Sorry, man.
0: It's one of those things. He was really cool about it. I'll just leave it
3: there. Got a couple of Motley tickets for you here, man. We'll make it right.
0: Yeah, Metallica tickets.
3: All right, there you go. They'll

0: are fighting words now.
1: Well, just wondering. He lived there for a long time. All right.
2: I'm not going to say all that.
1: I know you're not.
0: All right. Number three, a coach. I saw this.
1: Did you see this?
0: Went viral for a very awkward interview. And it wasn't his fault.
1: No, it wasn't his fault at all.
3: Oh, I saw this too.
1: The Czech soccer coach.
3: Yes.
1: David Golia. Holia. Anyway, he's being interviewed after one of the matches. And the female reporter that's interviewing him is, let's say, extremely gifted in the upper half of her body.
0: They're on a platter, basically.
1: And they're on a platter, yes. Yeah. They're right there.
3: Well, she's got a sport jacket on, but it doesn't cover the cleavage. Her boobs are basically out.
0: Yes.
1: Well, I mean, yeah.
3: It's like, what it is.
1: They are,
0: like
1: yes.
0: A corset, basically.
1: Yes. Yeah, like a little corset thing. Yeah,
3: and a push-up mechanism
1: with
3: it.
1: Yeah, like... Yeah. It's incredible. This coach, so she's asked this coach questions. He won't look at her.
3: Nope.
1: He won't look at her.
3: This brilliant move. That's what you're supposed to do.
1: That guy's self-control is biblical.
3: It's really good.
1: I mean, it really is.
3: I'm waiting for the blowback on this. Why couldn't he have just looked at her in the eyes and shown
1: this
3: sports reporter respect by looking her in the eyes? Could he not control the eyes? I'm just waiting for that sort of nonsense to come out.
1: Well, it was really something, and I will admire that guy for what he did, because holy smokes.
3: Are you saying you couldn't do it?
1: I don't know. I mean, dude.
0: I'm saying he couldn't do it.
1: It's like there's flashing red lights right there. You just look.
0: I saw
1: you. Who could do it?
0: I saw you at the convention in Dallas, man.
3: Oh, that's right.
1: Oh, see, that's not. Wait a minute. Wait a minute.
4: Now, on with the countdown.
1: I was tag-teamed on that one, okay?
3: What does that mean?
1: A very strange conversation, but that's for another day.
3: It wasn't me.
1: No, it wasn't you. No.
3: Okay.
1: No.
4: Two.
1: No. It was really bizarre, though. All right.
0: Okay. All right, number two. Troy Aikman responds to a report that he and Joe Buck are having problems in the booth.
1: Former quarterback at ESPN Monday Night Football host Troy Aikman, by the way, was given the opportunity yesterday to refute that there has been some tension between himself and Joe Buck in the booth. Now, people have been saying it for a while, and he didn't deny it. He kind of fed into it, actually. He was asked about it, and he said, we'll get into that later, at a later date. I don't want to talk about it right now, leading them to believe there is something going on. And apparently the reason is because Aikman's contract expires.
3: At the end of this year, right? I thought it was next year.
1: I think it's this year.
3: Okay.
1: But there's been no movement on a contract extension, and there was for Joe Buck. He got a pile of money. Pile of money. Like $110 million for 5 years or something.
3: Yes.
1: And apparently he thought that Buck should have gone to bat for him, for Aikman, and said, hey, how about me over here, pal? We've been doing this for, decades now together. And how about helping out your brother here? And he didn't, and so it was taken personally, and apparently there's...
3: That's what they think it's about.
1: A riff developing between the two. Well, Aikman could have denied it.
3: Yes.
1: He didn't. And they got to work Super Bowl together, too, this year. So, anyway, I would imagine the cooler heads will prevail at some point.
3: I'm guessing.
1: Yeah.
3: We shall see.
4: And the countdown
1: you
4: continues.
1: You like Aikman on the games? I do.
3: Come on, man. I'm an old Cowboy fan.
1: Yeah.
3: I think he's great at it.
1: Yeah.
3: Yeah. I know. I got buddies like, he's overrated, he sucks. I'm like, okay.
1: I think he's pretty good. I think those guys actually are pretty good. Yeah.
3: Scott Robbins, trifecta, top three of the day.
4: And finally, one.
0: Number one, Democrat Senate nominee in Minnesota, Peggy Flanagan, has some thoughts about rights.
1: Here we go again. She said, and I quote, "My daughter is growing up with fewer rights than the three generations before her."
3: Which rights?
1: She was asked which rights, couldn't come up with any.
3: Really?
1: Off the top of her head.
3: Hmm.
1: Because there aren't any.
3: Because that's just a parroted line from Lefty.
1: It is such a parroted line. And it makes me absolutely furious. Who believes that?
3: Many people that never hear a challenge.
1: I mean, she wants her daughter to, and your daughters to, undress next to grown men exposing themselves in the locker room. Is that what she means?
4: And there you have it.
3: Yeah. That's the question.
1: It's just such a tired, tired, lame.
3: Yes.
1: Tired of it.
3: Yeah. Scott Robbins, trifecta. Top three of the day.
1: Bah.
3: Great job.
4: Goodbye.
3: See you, Casey. He's out.
1: I know. He's in a hurry.
3: Yeah. He's going to be racing cars.
1: Got it.

0: Oh my gosh, Diddy. You got to hear this for Nimrods in the News. Straight ahead.
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7: Here's your forecast on News Talk 1250 KBRF. Seeing some rain moving through the area tonight. Down to 36 for our low. Going to be breezy. That wind's going to continue into Friday. 48 for our high. Winds will be out of the north-northwest at about 22, gusting 30. 33 for Friday night's low. 61 and sunny on Saturday. 43 Saturday night. 66 on Sunday. 64 by Monday. That's a look at your forecast on News Talk 1250 KBRF. Depend on it.
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0: The Markley Van Camp and Robin Show. How are you feeling today? Well rested? Some people are. Other people are not.
1: Yeah.
0: There are times you toss and turn a night. 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
3: When the going gets tough.
4: Damn it, this is too hard.
3: The dumb get dumber.
5: All right, Dean.
3: It's Nimrod's in the news on the Markley, Van Camp, and Robbins show.
4: I love the poorly educated.
0: All right. Nimrod's in the news. This almost made it yesterday because of word Diddy. Sean Diddy Combs rushed out of prison, sent to a New Jersey hospital after hitting his head on a bunk bed. Like, what?
2: Yeah,
0: really?
2: That's what we heard, yeah.
0: How'd he do that?
2: I don't know.
0: Well, he didn't. That's the thing. It turns out Diddy was beaten up by a Jamaican drug lord in prison at Fort Dix.
2: Dang. What was a Jamaican drug lord doing in that end of the prison?
0: His name is Christopher Coke. No joke. But he goes by Dudas.
2: Oh, boy.
0: Well, the word was Diddy was getting all these perks behind bars, like a cell phone, booze, massages. And other inmates suffered because everyone else got raided, lost their contraband.
2: No.
0: Dudas went off.
2: He didn't play that.
0: Uh-uh. So he gave Diddy a little beatdown. And Dudas now is in solitary for 2 weeks.
2: Oh, no.
0: And that's Nimrod's in the news.

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5: Breaking news this hour at Town Hall. I'm Bob Agnew in Washington. The producer price index is seeing its biggest jump in years. Here's correspondent Bernie Bennett.
6: Although not its primary inflation gauge, the PPI is closely watched by the Fed when it comes to setting interest rates. Today's report indicates wholesale inflation was much stronger last month than at any time since 2022, with producer prices soaring 1.3% in September compared to the forecast of 0.6%. Meanwhile, weekly jobless claims are up, but not by very much. The Labor Department said it received 199,000 first-time requests for unemployment benefits in the week ending October 10th. That marks a jump of about 1,000 claims from the previous week's revised total. Bernie Bennett, Washington.
5: The IRS has a reminder for people who have been putting off their taxes. Today is the day that you need to file your 2025 federal income tax return. If you got an extension, the paperwork must be submitted electronically or postmarked by midnight tonight to avoid late penalties. The president's midterm push continues. A look at that from correspondent Willie Nelson.
7: President Trump is continuing his midterm campaign blitz for Republicans. Yesterday, he held rallies in Arizona and Montana, urging supporters to treat the race as if he were on the ballot. The president warned that a Democrat win would mean packing the Supreme Court with radical Marxists and said the last Democrat administration brought the worst inflation.
5: That is Willie Nelson. A new Tesla Roadster is set to be unveiled tonight. We get a look at that from correspondent Tammy Trujillo.
8: The new electric vehicle from Tesla reportedly comes equipped with cold gas thrusters made in collaboration with SpaceX. The 2026 Roadster was supposed to make its debut on October 1st, but was postponed due to stormy weather at the testing site in Texas. The countdown clock on the Tesla Roadster website shows the big reveal happening at 7:55 p.m. Central Time at a SpaceX testing facility near Waco and will be live streamed on Tesla's X account. I'm Tammy Trujillo.
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5: AI robots are starting to roam grocery store aisles in the Los Angeles area.
10: Several Ralph's stores now have the skinny 6-foot-tall tower of sensors. A store says they're taking inventory, scanning the shelves to see which items are missing. The company that makes the bot says they can save employees up to 50 hours of work per week. The United Food and Commercial Workers International Union is concerned it's a job killer. This week, Ralph's parent Kroger said it will be laying off 3,000 employees in the next 3 years. Rich Thomason reporting.
5: Two of the nation's leading artificial intelligence makers are now facing a federal investigation. The Federal Trade Commission has subpoenaed OpenAI and Anthropic as it looks into the potential risks their technology poses to consumers. The companies have both been involved in major cybersecurity incidents related to their AI agents. You'll find breaking news and analysis at townhall.com. There is growing a threat now from the Iran-backed Houthis operating in Yemen. Here's correspondent Laura Winters.
11: Reporters repeatedly asking President Trump this week about the Houthis in Yemen, the Iran-backed Islamic group, which is anti-American and anti-Israel, causing trouble in the region.
12: What do you mean the Houthis are fighting the Houthis?
13: They're behaving very badly.
12: What are you
13: going to
12: do about that?
13: I mean, if I told you I made a decision, that would be... The Houthis have acted very badly.
11: The Houthis striking the airport in Riyadh, Saudi Arabia, where at least 14 people were killed and over 300 injured. Laura Winters reporting.
5: The plan to broadcast the execution of terrorist Nidal Hassan has been called off. That's according to a post by President Trump on social media, noting the Fort Hood gunman will still be put to death as scheduled in December by firing squad. Hassan killed 13 people, including a pregnant soldier and her unborn child. More on these stories at...
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15: Here's your forecast on News Talk 1250 KBRF. Seeing some rain moving through the area tonight. Down to 36 for our low. Going to be breezy. That wind's going to continue into Friday. 48 for our high. Winds will be out of the north-northwest at about 22, gusting 30. 33 for Friday night's low. 61 and sunny on Saturday. 43 Saturday night. 66 on Sunday. 64 by Monday. That's a look at your forecast on News Talk 1250 KBRF. Depend on it.
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0: This is the Ox. Welcome to Hot Talk with the Ox, the pre-Friday, Thursday edition. Thursday Eve. Friday Eve. Thank you. If you want to look at it that way. So, we got a big show today. There's lots of stuff going on. I'll let you know here in a sec. And then we do have some time, though, for you on the Boulder Tap House studio or text line, 320-251-1990. A rare reference to Marjorie Taylor Greene's Twitter account. Coming up shortly. The latest on Ilhan Omar. And some really neat guests. So, a big show, lots going on, kind of deacon and dunking and moving all over the place. Before we get there, though, I think it's important, I don't do this all the time, but to recognize some of the recognitions, if you will, national this day and that day. Did you know that it's National Grouch Day today? Okay, celebrate as you see fit. It's Global Hand Washing Day. Whatever. If you're going to do it once a year, today's your day. National Mushroom Day. Read into that whatever you want. It's National Cheese Curds Day, too.
1: Nice.
0: And according to Mike Opelka, my friend, who has hosted the show a few times over the years, according to him, he has never had cheese curds. None of them, ever.
1: Really? Wow.
0: So, yeah, that's kind of weird. But it's also two things, actually. One, it's National I Love Lucy Day because, of course, it premiered 1951. Get a load of this chick. What in the world? What a game changer to the world. 1951, another TV pioneer. And what a treasure. So I Love Lucy premiered on this date, 1951. Unreal. But it is also National Chicken Cacciatore Day. And I will tell you that that may be one of two Italian dishes that the Ox doesn't care for. Not a chicken cacciatore guy. Don't know what to tell you. Maybe you are, maybe you're not. In fact, you know, there are actually three. I'll just give you this real quick. My three Italian dishes that I don't love: chicken cacciatore, marsala. I'm not a big marsala guy because it's too sweet. And then I want to and I feel like I do love parmigiana, veal or chicken, but I really don't. And there's a reason for that. It's too heavy. So that I can't enjoy all the other things that go along with an Italian dinner. Like, for instance, pasta as a side or whatever. Got to have pasta with an Italian. I do anyway with Italian dinner, whatever, some sort of pasta. The bread, right? Preferably dipped in olive oil with some grated cheese on it. A salad, an Italian salad. Got to have that. So when the main course is Parmigiana, it's sort of like, man, if you eat too much of the Parmigiana, then all that other stuff, there's not room for all that other stuff. And I'm a big eater. But Cacciatore probably is my least favorite. But it's National Chicken Cacciatore Day for some reason. Celebrate as you see fit. Those things being said, but there was a reason. What was the reason? I had a larger reason why I wanted to start with that today. And what was it? Must have just been that I wanted to talk about I Love Lucy because Lucille Ball, who knew? Watching those reruns in the early 70s that they were already 20 plus years old. What? Absolutely amazing. Lucy and Desi, what a team. So that's in the news. There was some reason that like it tied into something that I wanted to get to today, but it doesn't matter. We'll just kind of start with that and welcome you to the Thursday edition of Hot Talk with the Ox. Global Hand Washing Day is kind of interesting, too, I think. So I'm a hand washer. So that doesn't really mean anything to me. But I'm not one of these. Like, I don't wash my hands for the length of time you're supposed to wash your hands. What's the song? A friend of mine, his dad was a doctor, a guy that I went to college with. And he made a big deal out of the fact that it has to be warm water when you wash your hands, but there's a song that you sing when you wash your hands, and that's how long you're supposed to wash your hands. Is it the Happy Birthday song? You ever heard this, Terrible Todd?
1: No, I haven't.
0: There's some, like, there's a some whimsical little short song that we all know that you're supposed to sing at Camtown races. I don't know what it is, but maybe you're familiar with this. I don't do that. I don't wash my hands for as long as you're supposed to. I don't think I do anything, like brush your teeth, whatever. You're supposed to spend a lot of time doing all this stuff. Just get her done, as far as I'm concerned. In the news today. Oh, I'm sorry. In 25 minutes, EJ Antony is joining us. He is the economist with the Heritage Foundation. So we're talking all things the economy. And there's a new poll out about the economy. So that will segue from that into EJ. So it should be a great conversation. Jake Tapper had an interesting conversation on CNN about Ilhan Omar. And that's what we wanted to get to right away. Everybody's talking about Ilhan Omar. But Terrible Todd, you stumbled upon a couple of tweets from Marjorie Taylor Greene, some big ones. But I do appreciate, I'll just get right to the, well, if you're familiar with the Ilhan Omar thing, right, understand what's going on here. It's a pretty deep dive. Jake Tapper kind of lays it out really nicely as far as what one of the things is that they're looking into right now. So hang on with that. But he sounds, and I'll just preview this, he sounds skeptical about Ilhan Omar's claims. Like he seems to be saying that this might be legitimate. So I'll let you be the judge on that here in a minute. But first, this is from Marjorie Taylor Greene. Me and Ilhan Omar are far apart policy-wise. I'm pro-life, she's pro-abortion. I'm pro-Second Amendment, she's pro-gun control, and on and on. But can someone tell me how pretending to get ready to deport Ilhan Omar is going to bring gas down under $2, make health insurance freaking affordable, make a family's weekly grocery bill make sense, and stop sending our beloved military off to fight another effing foreign war? Question mark, question mark, question mark. People are so sick and tired of the BS. When you dumb MFers at the White House actually release the Epstein files and lock up the pedophiles and rapists you all hang out with, then we'll start paying attention. Until then, and then I think it's an emoticon of a middle finger. I would have to zoom in on it, but I would say that that's probably the case. So all that being said, okay, you know, you've heard me lament about some of these things too, maybe not quite so, graphic. But, and forgive me if I'm being naive, which I am, I'm willing to be naive on this deal. When you hear this case against Ilhan Omar, I mean, there might be something here. I'm not throwing this one out. Remember, the Star Tribune did a deep dive on this a couple of years ago, and I forget if this is part of the Jake Tapper clip that we're about to play or not. But one thing that is being brought up about this is, oh no, I think it is part of the Jake Tapper clip. All right, so I tell you what, let's just air it. And you tell me what his tone is. It's like, what does he know? He almost sounds like this could actually be legitimate, and we could actually have found an opening here to get this whole Ilhan Omar thing over with.
2: She may have, and we're not saying this is true, but the allegation is that when she was an adult, maybe 18, maybe 19, she claimed to be a minor, maybe 17. And because it would be easier to become a citizen because her father from Somalia was a naturalized citizen. That seems like a long time ago. I mean, that was, I think, in the year 2000. What about the statute of limitations? Or is it important if she continued allegedly to keep up this lie and conspiracy to hide the truth from 26 years ago?
3: Right. Most federal crimes in the immigration area will have a maximum of a 5-year statute of limitations. We're obviously well beyond that from 2000. So there could be a couple possibilities. One, Some offenses say that if a person gets into the country or gets status by making false statements and then remains in the country, that will extend, the person remaining in the country will extend the statute of limitations. Aha. Two, it could be that more recent paperwork was submitted. Perhaps a reapplication or renewal could be somebody relating to Representative Omar, somebody around her. And then three, if prosecutors have evidence that within the last 5 years, there's been some evidence of obstruction, some effort to get stories straight, to destroy documents, to persuade potential witnesses to say a certain thing, then those obstruction charges, if they happened within the last 5 years, would also be within the statute of limitations. So I think it's one of the bigger mysteries around this case, but those are three possibilities.
2: Just quickly, if this is true, would it not have been wiser for the Congresswoman to have gone to the Biden Justice Department and said, this has happened and there was a mistake and I'd like to come clean and pay whatever fine, and then that way this, you know, not left up to the Trump Justice Department? Is that, I mean, has that occurred to you? Or
3: it's a really tricky dilemma that any subject of this type of investigation might have, and indeed she might have fared better under the Biden administration. But look, it's an important point of all this. There was some investigation, as I think Evan just said, that was started under the Biden administration, reopened under the Trump administration. So I think that's going to undermine any argument she may have down the line that this is politically selective and vindictive. But again, then again, Donald Trump has given her plenty of ammo to argue that she's being singled out.
0: Okay, right. So to that point, they had to get that in because remember, this is CNN after all. But these guys are taking this seriously. How, if you can prove that they knowingly, she knowingly went along with falsifying her age, that she has known all along, regardless, whatever she did, you know, as a, however old she was or if her dad put her up to it, whatever, we can talk about that. But if she knowingly, did this, she's aware of it. The nerve to then not only run for office, get elected, and then run for Congress and get elected, and then to tell us how it's going to be and how crappy our country is. I mean, deport or not deport. How dare she, if this is true? I would have trouble believing that it's not, simply because they wouldn't do this if they weren't sure that this was in fact the case. Whether they can prove it or not, we'll see. But this could be legitimate. I don't know that this is the same as other so-called investigations, and we're going to lock Hillary up. Nobody's ever going to lock Hillary Clinton up. You know, you're dealing with the Clinton machine. That was never going to happen. The whole Bill Clinton thing. I mean, people didn't know how formidable the Clintons were when they first tried to impeach Bill, but they learned so many things. Forgive me for all, with all due respect to Marjorie Taylor Greene, the Epstein files, I've been saying it all along, they're not going to be released. Get off it. There are too many important people globally. You'd have a whole global meltdown. You know, how we don't trust anybody now, it'll be way worse. Whatever the case, whatever happened there, would it have been great to have the Epstein list released and just put an end to all this? Yeah. And this ebbs and flows. But this Ilhan Omar deal, I mean, we could be onto something here. This could be real. So we'll see. And I know there'll be more on this as the investigation goes on. I'm not, given it, I mean, Marjorie Taylor Greene saying we're pretending we're going to deport Ilhan Omar. Well, we're certainly used to that. And you get awfully tired of the constant rhetoric of, we might do this, we might do that, we're going to do this, we're going to do that, and then nothing happens and all this stuff. But I'm less of a mind that, we need revenge against Ilhan Omar to get her out of there. I don't care about that. I'm looking at the danger to our country if we let somebody like this cheat her way into the country and then reward her by putting her in the top 500 policymakers to determine all of the country's fate regarding economy, regarding taxes, regarding laws, regarding wars, regarding you name it. So something's got to happen here. Let's see here. Oh, what is this? Ilhan Omar is going to learn the hard way that fraud vitiates everything. Her citizenship, her position in Congress, her retirement, perhaps her freedom. Yay. Shout out to the whistleblowers. Ew. Yeah. I think Ilhan Omar emerges victorious somehow on this. She will have a following. She'll have a TV show. She'll have a podcast. She'll have whatever she'll be a lobbyist. I don't know. Probably be more successful, not wasting her time in Congress anymore. So as far as she goes, I think she's going to be fine wherever she ends up living. But this could be a thing. Let's see here. Oh, somebody Googled my question about washing your hands. Simon says the ABCs while you wash your hands. You say the ABCs. Okay. Another texter, obviously, takes to Google, says you're supposed to sing happy birthday twice. Yeah, I guess it must have been the happy birthday thing. And also the minister of sports and wit in the middle of really delicious Italian food country. I know it's, people don't believe it, but you go to the Upper Peninsula of Michigan, you want some tasty Italian food. Hey, how dare you diss Chicken Cacciatore? You just shut your face. Sorry, I'm kind of grouchy today. Back to my breakfast cheese curds and an episode of I Love Lucy. Thanks for listening. Paying such close attention out there in central Wisconsin. Coming up on Hot Talk with the Ox, a new poll on the economy. See if you agree with what the poll is. And then we'll run it by EJ Antony from Heritage Foundation, moments away, one of the chief economists in Washington, D.C. All that next on Hot Talk with the Ox.
1: Top shut down on another day of trading. Here's Thursday's closing market minute. Corn for December down 2.75. March down 3.25. May down 3.75. Soybeans for November down 14.25. January down 14.25. March down 13.75. Soybean meal for December down 4.70. January down 4.10. March down 3.60. Chicago wheat for December down 3.25. March down 2.25. May down 1.75. Hard red winter wheat for December down 2 cents. So is March. Hard red spring wheat for December unchanged. March down 0.25. Minneapolis spring wheat for December down 4 cents, with March down 4.75. Live cattle for October, 205 higher. December up 212.5. February up 220. April up 192.5. Feeders for October up 242.5. November up 350. January up 4.30, March up 4.40, lean hogs for December up 50 cents higher, February up 60 cents, April up 37.5 cents. That's Thursday's closing market minute. Here's your forecast on News Talk 1250 KBRF. Seeing some rain moving through the area tonight, down to 36 for our low. Going to be breezy. That wind's going to continue into Friday. 48 for our high. Winds will be out of the north-northwest at about 22, gusting 30. 33 for Friday night's low, 61 and sunny on Saturday, 43 Saturday night, 66 on Sunday, 64 by Monday. That's a look at your forecast on News Talk 1250 KBRF. Depend on it.
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0: Talk with the Ox on this pre-Friday Thursday. Oh, a programming note, too. Tomorrow, Ox and Friends will be broadcast, as usual, from Pioneer Place Theater, downtown St. Cloud, God willing. So if you want to join us, we'd love to have you there at the Pioneer Place Theater in the audience. 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We'll buy you a free drink, whatever you want. And also at 7 West Tap House, by the way, 7 West Tap House downtown, the official sponsor of Ox and Friends, the last hour of Hot Talk with the Ox each week. The I don't know who's going to the panel, our friends, I don't know who they're going to be. So I haven't put that together yet, so we'll see. But it's always an eclectic group, isn't it, though? N'est-ce pas, as they say, in France. In the news today, a Pew Research Center poll. Americans' views of economic inequality, its causes, and who should fix it. Get this. Now, they're proceeding from an assumption here. How many people say that that there's economic inequality? The majority, obviously, of the country does. I would say there's economic inequality. It's inherent. Fair. 61% say there's too much economic inequality, though. Far more common among Democrats than Republicans. 78% versus 42%. Aha! Unchanged from 2019. What has changed, though, is who is responsible for reducing inequality. 72% say the federal government, and that's up from 66% back in 2019. State governments, by the way, 57%, up from 52%. Large businesses and corporations, 57%. That's down from 62% for some reason. So there's a full court press by the proletariat, apparently, to have the federal government and the state government reduce income inequality.
1: With SRN News, I'm Bob Agnew in Washington. The IRS has a reminder for those who received an extension to file their 2025 federal income taxes that they must submit their returns by the end of the day today. Paperwork must be submitted electronically or postmarked by midnight tonight to avoid any late penalties. A plan to broadcast the execution of the terrorist Nidal Hassan has been called off. That's according to a post by President Trump on social media, noting the Fort Hood gunman will still be put to death as scheduled in December. Hassan killed 13 people, including a pregnant soldier and her unborn child at the base in Texas. The midterm elections now less than 3 weeks away. President Trump will take part in a number of tele-rallies today. And being on the road earlier this week, of course, has him worn out a little bit in terms of travel. The president does plan to hold more rallies tomorrow in Georgia and one on Saturday in the state of Kentucky. More on these stories at srnnews.com.
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3: For KBRFradio.com News, I'm News Director Derek Sidian. MnDOT has scheduled the demolition of the remaining Highway 210 bridge for next week, weather permitting, allowing work to progress on the southern interchange ramps. Last week, work was completed on the eastbound I-94 off-ramp, meaning both north side ramps are open for use. Crews have spent the last few days installing pipe across the south junction of Western Avenue, and concrete crews are getting curbs in place on the south and west legs of the Redwood Lane roundabout and working on the east leg of the Easterly roundabout. Resident engineer Jesse Miller says a lot of the remaining work on the roundabouts are being done in small stages. Miller asks drivers to be patient and slow down as crews work to finish this project before winter.
4: We got a lot of work going on, a lot of people out there, and we're kind of messing with traffic, so if everybody can just slow down, drive safe, we're trying to get it done as quickly as we can and as safely as we can. And
3: news updates on the Highway 210 I-94 interchange reconstruction project are powered by Falls Laundromat and Vector Windows. A quick stop for an ice cream cone turned into a life-saving moment for an Otter Tail County highway maintenance worker. At its meeting on Tuesday, the Otter Tail County Board of Commissioners recognized Jeff Ratz for helping a choking person at a local convenience store while on his break. The county says that on September 2nd, Ratz was finishing his workday hauling shoulder mix, the gravel used to build up the edges of the road, when he decided to take his break at a local convenience store and get an ice cream cone. While he waited in line, Ratz noticed a person choking. He stepped in and performed the Heimlich maneuver. Ratz removed a piece of chicken from the person's windpipe. His quick actions most likely saved the person's life. Highway Maintenance Superintendent Colby Palmersheim said, quote, "His actions demonstrate that being a highway department employee is about more than maintaining roads and equipment. It's about looking out for others and making a positive difference where the opportunity arises," end quote. At the October 13th meeting, commissioners thanked Ratz for his quick thinking and fast response and presented him with a commendation plaque. Concordia College is moving ahead with a $20 million housing project that will add 56 apartments and commercial space to its Moorhead campus. The four-story building will primarily serve juniors and seniors. Businesses will occupy space on the ground floor. The development will replace several existing buildings, including the former Welcome Center and apartments that housed international students. Minnesota State is redirecting up to $25 million annually for 4 years to help financially struggling colleges and universities. The Board of Trustees approved the plan, which will shift money from other institutions in the system, primarily two-year colleges. Officials say the funding is a temporary measure as Minnesota State works to address a $31.5 million structural deficit. For KBRFradio.com News, I'm Derek Sidian. Get more news at KBRFradio.com. 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
5: Here's your forecast on News Talk 1250 KBRF. Seeing some rain moving through the area tonight. Down to 36 for our low. Going to be breezy. That wind's going to continue into Friday. 48 for our high. Winds will be out of the north-northwest at about 22, gusting 30. 33 for Friday night's low, 61 and sunny on Saturday, 43 Saturday night, 66 on Sunday, 64 by Monday. That's a look at your forecast on News Talk 1250 KBRF. 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

0: Talk with the Ox on this pre-Friday Thursday, Friday Eve, they call it. Hey, coming up on Hot Talk with the Ox, 1 hour from now, our old friend Andy Selick from Minnesota Voters Alliance has an op-ed on Alpha News today, or this week anyway, yesterday, maybe the day before, talking about, okay, Republicans, get out and vote early. Do it. Use the Democrats' tool against them. Okay. So he'll make his case coming up. We haven't talked to Andy in quite a while. And then John Hausladen, the CEO and president of Minnesota Trucking Association, is with us the final hour of Hot Talk with the Ox, talking about the impact of diesel fuel and what's in the future for trucking, what can we expect, and general overall thoughts about the industry and the proposal to get more dyed red diesel to be allowed to be burned over the road for a little while here, lowering some of the taxes, et cetera. So all that coming up yet on Hot Talk with the Ox. But right now, a very esteemed fellow from the Heritage Foundation, E.J. Antoni, joins us. He is the chief economist for the Institute for Economic Policy Studies at Heritage. E.J., so great to have you. Welcome to Hot Talk with the Ox, sir.
1: Well, thank you for having me.
0: Yeah, it's a pleasure. And so much to talk about. CPI coming out, I think it was yesterday, showing that we're at a 3.7% inflation rate now. Tough. You know, people are worried about the economy. We have a midterm election coming up in just a couple of weeks. EJ, what's the prognosis? What can people take away from these numbers, and how do you think it'll affect the election?
1: Well, you know, in addition to the hot inflation number we got yesterday, we got another hot one today, not the consumer price index, but the producer price index. And you can really see there the price index for, or I should say sub-index for goods, or in other words, products, is exploding. And it's because of fuel, right? It's because of what's going on in the Middle East and also Eastern Europe. It's a combination of bottlenecks in crude oil, but also now, and to a greater extent, bottlenecks in refining capacity. You know, we have seen so much Russian refining capacity taken offline. They have gone from being a major global exporter to some things are actually having to import now. That's catastrophic for global markets, and it's why we have seen prices move the way we have. And, you know, regarding it, midterms, I mean, look, I'm a monetary scientist, not a political scientist, so take it with a grain of salt, but I have to imagine voters are not happy with higher energy prices. It's just a question of, will they understand the distinction between what's going on right now, which is genuinely temporary, and these prices will come down when those overseas conflicts subside. Will they understand the difference between that and folks who literally want higher prices? You know, you can go back to the Biden administration, and you had the transportation secretary, also the secretary of energy, talking about how higher energy prices were a good thing because it would force consumers to do what those folks wanted, which is buy electric cars. I mean, that is a sharp contrast.
0: That's right. Absolutely. And I've been thinking, too, I've got a friend who's got an electric car. I suppose we all do. But saying that, you know, he's unaffected at all by the gas prices personally, you know, as far as driving goes. He's calculated that however much it costs, you know, other people to drive per mile, for him it's less than a penny in energy cost per mile. I'm kind of like, gee, now I kind of see what their angle was all along, EJ.
1: Yeah, but can I make a very important distinction, if you don't mind? When people say, well, I have an electric car, so it doesn't affect me, maybe in terms of your daily commute, but you know where it does affect you? When you go to the grocery store and you grab a gallon of milk off the shelf or a carton of eggs, bag of bread, whatever the case may be, you go to the hardware store, you buy a box of nails, you buy a skill saw, whatever the case may be, every single thing that you go to a store, doesn't matter what store it is, you grab it off the shelf. How did it get there? It got there on a truck fueled by diesel. In fact, most of the time, at some point, it was also on a train fueled by diesel. So if you think this doesn't affect you, think again. The high energy prices that we have seen this year are already putting upward pressure on countless other prices throughout our economy. I mean, if you go back to February, before we had all these disruptions to global energy markets and before you had these price spikes, the inflation outlook was so much better than what we have seen because it was all predicated on lower energy prices. You know, we're producing a record amount of energy in this country right now. And so that all puts downward pressure on energy prices, which puts downward pressure on prices throughout the economy. And by the way, you are still seeing that in some instances. In this last report, you had dairy prices, you had prescription drug prices that were actually printing negative. In other words, I should say the inflation was negative, meaning prices for those things have come down. There were a lot of other products in the economy where we would have seen lower prices by now, but for the higher energy costs, which is driving inflation everywhere.
0: Yeah, it's very frustrating for sure, and we're all feeling it. And EF, you know, the idea that it's temporary, I get that. This is tough, though. And, you know, EJ, I know Heritage, you know, a great think tank for conservative thinking and whatnot. One thing we know for sure is that if the Democrats win in the election, if we get a shift, they're not going to make things cheaper, because their mantra has always been more regulations, higher taxes make things more expensive, evidenced kind of, you know, by one of the things you were just talking about, how they were pressuring us all to buy electric cars and happy that energy prices were going up. How much is riding on these policy differences between Republicans and Democrats on this midterm election?
1: Oh, my goodness. I think it's night and day. I mean, remember what happened during the Biden years, right? And look, I think part of the reason why things like consumer sentiment or consumer expectations, why these things are so negative right now, I think it's because that after the Biden years, when things were really, really rough for so many folks, we forget that during the first year, first really 13 months of the Trump administration, things were actually really turning around. Inflation-adjusted paychecks, and instead of shrinking like they did under Biden, they were growing and at a really good clip. In fact, you had undone about half of the damage from the Biden years, again, in terms of what your paycheck, your weekly paycheck could actually buy. But then once the war with Iran started, and now with the war with the Ukraine and Russia really ramping up, that has really driven up energy prices, and the result has been your paycheck now doesn't go as far as it used to. And so folks got really beat up under Biden. They got a taste of success under Trump, and now they're getting beat up again because of what's going on overseas. And so that kind of whipsawing, I think, has folks really genuinely upset right now, and rightfully so. I don't like when these different pundits try to diminish people's pain and say, well, it doesn't matter because we're doing the right thing overseas. No, I'm sorry. It does matter. It is very important how Americans are doing, and American politicians should be putting those Americans first, not what's going on overseas. That's a secondary concern. We only care about overseas insofar as it affects us here at home.
0: Yeah, amen to that. EJ and Tony joining us from the Heritage Foundation on Hot Talk with the Ox. I'm sure you look at trends historically, et cetera. You know, for those of us who live in the moment and you just think this will never get better, what would history dictate

0: Yes, they did. But so did the middle class. In fact, the middle class actually became smaller as so many people were lifted out of the middle class and into the upper class, if you can believe that. So it wasn't as if people fell out of the middle class and became poorer. No, there were fewer poor people as those folks moved into the middle class. And so many of the folks in the middle class actually became upper class. Home ownership increased. People's inflation-adjusted weekly paychecks rose substantially. Interest rates came down. Inflation rates came down. People were much, much better off.
1: What needs to happen to make that happen again in this country?
0: I think if you want those same effects, you need the same causes. And that means the government getting its fiscal house in order. We have a Congress that refuses to cut spending. That's a big reason why we continue to have these stubbornly high inflation rates. You know, we forget that the interest rate is nothing more than a price. It's the price for loanable funds. You have the demand for loanable funds, that's borrowers. You have the supply of loanable funds, that's savers. There is a huge increase in demand right now for loanable funds because the government, because Congress continues to borrow $2 trillion a year. And so when you go to the bank to get a mortgage, you have to compete with the Treasury Department effectively for your loan. And that means that you have to offer a higher interest rate in order to get those loanable funds. That's why the interest rate on everything, from mortgages to student loans to auto loans to credit cards, all those interest rates remain stubbornly high. So the government has to get its fiscal house in order. We're already, I think, on the right track in terms of deregulating. This administration has done a phenomenal job there. I also think you have the right man at the helm for the Federal Reserve. I think monetary policy is getting back on track. It'll take us a while to get there, but we're on the right road. So the big outstanding thing that we haven't mentioned that yet then is the overseas conflict. We need to wrap up Iran. We need to get everybody home. We need to let the region settle down on its own, and we need to pressure the Ukraine to come back to the negotiating table and to strike a peace deal with Russia so that we can get global energy markets to stabilize, so that we can get supply to normalize, and all of that is going to bring prices down for energy. And like we said earlier, that puts downward pressure on prices throughout the entire economy. That's relief the consumer really, really needs.
1: For multiple reasons. Let's hope to God that works. Final question, EJ and Tony from Heritage Foundation. Tell me about the impact or lack thereof of the Fed raising or lowering interest rates, and what could be a ramification moving forward if they raise rates or if they were to lower them.
0: Well, right now, I think, and this is where I said, you know, we have the right man at the helm in the Fed. I think we're actually in okay shape, even if the Fed raises rates, because the Fed is basically just following markets. In other words, what's happening is real world interest rates are already up. And so the Fed is just following suit. We have this kind of mistaken notion that the Fed can somehow set all the interest rates in the economy. It can't. It only sets one interest rate, which is basically the interest rate that it charges banks who have to borrow directly from the Federal Reserve. But for all other interest rates, it does what are called open market operations and some other things in order to try to influence real world interest rates. And so what they're doing this go around under Kevin Warsh is they basically allowed free market interest rates to already rise, and then they follow suit. So that means that consumer interest rates already rose before the Fed moved, which is why after the Fed moved, things like the interest rate on a 30-year fixed mortgage didn't really budge. So I think it'll be the same go around regardless of what the Fed does for the remainder of this year.
1: Okay, so the market's pretty much just going to dictate all that.
0: Exactly. The market is truly leading the way for the Fed instead of the Fed trying to lead the market around by the nose, which is a much better situation.
1: Yeah. That would seem exactly right. Well, I appreciate the insight, EJ. We'll see what happens. We got a few weeks yet to the midterm, and who knows what happens on November 4th, right, when there's no political consequences for a while for whatever anybody does.
0: Oh, dear goodness. Yeah, always fear the lame duck folks, right?
1: Exactly. Hey, man, great to talk to you. Thanks for having time for us, sir.
0: Hey, my pleasure. Thanks for having me.
1: Read EJ's stuff, Heritage Foundation. 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He is the chief economist at the Institute for Economic Policy Studies at Heritage and a guest on Hot Talk with the Ox.
2: Here's your forecast on News Talk 1250 KBRF. Seeing some rain moving through the area tonight, down to 36 for our low. Going to be breezy. That wind's going to

0: continue into Friday. 48 for our high. Winds will be out of the north-northwest at about 22, gusting 30. 33 for Friday night's low, 61 and sunny on Saturday, 43 Saturday night, 66 on Sunday, 64 by Monday. That's a look at your forecast on Newstalk 1250 KBRF. Depend on it.
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0: 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The 210 I-94 ramp is now functioning as a roundabout, and there are temporary lanes to connect the new alignment with the old one. 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MnDOT wants to remind motorists that the roadway is still an active work zone, so please slow down and travel with care. 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

0: I want a hamburger, no, a cheeseburger. I want a hot dog. I want a milkshake. I want an ATV. I want a boat. I want a lake house. I want a ski chalet in Aspen. I want a power yacht on both coasts. I want... You'll get nothing and like it. There is too much economic inequality. And a ton of Americans say that we need to work on that. The government needs to make everybody equal. More economic equality, not inequality. Ahem. 320-251-1990 on the Boulder Tap House studio or text line, long as we're talking about it. This idea that regardless, I mean, yes, of course, there's economic inequality. There has to be. I thought about this. I was driving through some neighborhoods recently, and I got to thinking about this whole equality thing. I think what the Democrats are doing is they're driving through Edina, and they're looking at these mansions, and they're thinking to themselves, these people are no better than poor people. Poor people should be able to live in mansions too. Whereas then you have to wonder by extension, okay, so then what happens to all the poor neighborhoods? What? You close it all up? Everybody gets to live in fancy neighborhoods? Then what happens to the poor neighborhoods? They just get infested by rats? I mean, again, this is why these arguments don't go the distance. Because, like, okay, then what? So what you're really talking about is that the rich people should not be allowed to live in the mansions. And then everybody should have to live in the poor neighborhoods. Is that what you're saying? Well, no, of course not. Well, it is what you're saying. It's a survey about nothing, because one thing we do know is for societies that claim that they're all about equality, guess who's unequal? The people running the show. They're the ones living in the mansions. And fewer and fewer people then can live with them. But just thinking about this whole income inequality thing, just so Democrats, let's see, are nearly twice as likely as Republicans to say there's too much inequality. Okay. 24% say the economic system needs to be completely rebuilt. What does that mean? Up from 14% in 2019. Also, what factors contribute to economic inequality? Racial and ethnic discrimination. 11% of Republicans say that. 48% of Democrats say that. Not enough corporate regulation. 30% of Republicans say that. 60% of Democrats say that. Our tax system, unequal opportunities starting out, etc. Trade policies. Trucker Bob, are you upset about being unequal?
1: Not at all. I go by, you know, be satisfied with what you got and be damn happy about it. I live in a house built in 1921. I wouldn't have it any other way. And the government, you got Section 8 housing, and everybody falls into that. Zero interest for 63 months. Well, then buy that, and then get out the credit card, and then go get a government-sponsored lawyer, and you can declare bankruptcy. The dream is alive as well.
0: Good perspective. Thank you, Trucker Bob. Poor neighborhoods could be decent if people took care of their stuff. If you work hard for it, take care of it. If you work hard for it, you tend to take care of it. Yep. All right. Well, not going to solve it here. Coming up, vote early, says Andy Selig from Minnesota Voters Alliance. Among lots of other things coming up, the threat of Social Security going away, all that next on Hot Talk.
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9: Breaking news this hour at Town Hall. I'm Bob Agnew in Washington. President Trump tried to boost the GOP in the final weeks before the midterm elections.
10: We're going to elect a strong Republican majority in the House and Senate, and I think we have a really good chance.
9: That was a claim the president made last night at a campaign stop in Bullhead City, Arizona. That's where he was there to campaign on behalf of the nominee for governor on the Republican side, Congressman Andy Biggs.
10: I'm here really to say you have a chance to have a really great, he's a conservative guy, but what he is he's really a common sense person because it's all about common sense, more importantly than any label.
9: And the president has made several such stops already this week. And today at the White House Rose Garden, he noted that he has encountered a lot of Republican voters, and they all seem to be very enthusiastic.
10: These are rallies that nobody's ever seen. You had to see the crowd in Arizona yesterday and the crowd in Montana.
9: Venezuela's former President Nicolas Maduro and his wife scheduled for an arraignment in New York.
11: A new indictment shows that prosecutors are now charging Maduro and his wife with conspiring to torture political opponents and Americans. This is in addition to drug trafficking charges they already face. The two have been locked up since their capture by the U.S. military in their home back in January.
9: That is correspondent Scott Pringle. A booming session on Wall Street at the close. The Dow was up 556 points. Another 9/11 victim has been identified 25 years after the attack.
12: 25 years after radical Islamic jihadists destroyed the Twin Towers in Manhattan, a second victim, a woman, has been identified using cutting-edge genetic technology. This is now the second successful ID by the New York City Medical Examiner's Office, which used the victim's genetic profile and compared it with publicly available ancestry databases. This process, currently used to solve complex crime cases, to date, 1,098 victims still remain unidentified. Laura Winters reporting.
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14: 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Reuters Institute says we're now one of the top news brands in the nation. 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
9: A shipwreck from the depths of history is giving up its long-held secrets.
15: Archaeologists have found what's thought to be the world's oldest shipwreck off the coast of Turkey, where it's been at the bottom of the Mediterranean for somewhere between 4,400 and 4,700 years. The vessel, about 33 feet long, was transporting goods across the water when it sank around the time the Giza pyramids were being built. The ship's structure is long gone, but its cargo remains in the form of ancient ceramic storage jars, along with three stone anchors. The wreck was first discovered about 4 years ago, but has since been more accurately dated. Analysis of the jars suggests that they were made in the Jordan Valley, along what today is Jordan's border with Israel and the West Bank. I'm Mark Mayfield.
9: Week 6 of the NFL season begins with Thursday night football in Denver tonight. The Broncos set to host the Seattle Seahawks. Both teams coming in 3-2 on the year. Kickoff set for 8:15 Eastern time. Breaking news and analysis at townhall.com. Higher prices could put a damper on winter travel plans for about half the country.
16: A new Wallet Hub survey finds 49% say rising travel costs could derail their plans, while 30% believe traveling is worth going into debt for. Another 30% are still paying off travel debt from last winter. The latest inflation report shows airline fares are up more than 22% from a year ago, while hotel stays and rental cars are also more expensive. Despite those increases, travel industry leaders say many consumers are still willing to pay the higher prices. I'm at Mattinson.
9: The Northeast bracing for a bout with what could be some winter-like weather. Forecasters say a storm system moving through the Great Lakes today will hammer parts of Pennsylvania, New York, and New England with high winds and heavy rain on Friday. Temperatures also expected to dip to their lowest of the season there. That raises the potential for some snow in the higher elevations. More on these stories can be found at townhall.com.
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17: Here's your forecast on News Talk 1250 KBRF. Seeing some rain moving through the area tonight. Down to 36 for our low. Going to be breezy. That wind's going to continue into Friday. 48 for our high. Winds will be out of the north-northwest at about 22, gusting 30. 33 for Friday night's low. 61 and sunny on Saturday. 43 Saturday night. 66 on Sunday. 64 by Monday. That's a look at your forecast on News Talk 1250 KBRF. Depend on it.
18: Weather can shift quickly and sometimes become dangerous. Listen for the latest weather forecast and the latest reports from the Weather Spotter Network. 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

0: This is the Ox. Welcome to Hot Talk with the Ox on this Thursday, pre-Friday, Friday Eve, whatever you want to call it. Ha ha! A terrible Todd is telling me that we have a guest that is going to be on or not, or what's going to happen here.
1: Yes, I'm calling him right now.
0: Okay, great. Yeah, we've got a author. He's a retired trial attorney, Patrick Amorosano, and he has a new book out, and I think it's just out, if I'm not mistaken. And it's a new book. He says it's inspired by Charlie Kirk, exploring Charlie Kirk's legacy. This obviously just, 2 days after Charlie Kirk's would have been his 33rd birthday. And looking forward to having this conversation. I haven't seen the book, don't know for sure. But he clearly is going to give us some insights on the whole Charlie Kirk thing. And I think I did an outside the box with the Ox on this a little while ago, too. But we'll let our guest kind of talk about, you know, where he comes from, what got him interested in Charlie Kirk and whatnot. And after we do that, though, of course, Andy Selick is with us in 1/2 hour from Minnesota Voters Alliance. Andy Selick is saying, get out and vote early. Aha! I wouldn't doubt that when we first met Andy 20 years ago or whatever, he probably would have said, don't vote early. We can't trust it. But alas, now there's been a shift. I don't know that he would have said that, but it would have seemed congruent. But definitely a change of focus. He's got an op-ed piece on Alpha News earlier this week. Maybe you saw it. So we'll let him make his case on that here shortly. But right now, Patrick Amorosano joining us, author. Patrick, welcome to Hot Talk with the Ox.
2: Thank you very much for having me.
0: Now, so is your book out now? Like, did it come out on Charlie's birthday, or is it still in the works?
2: Well, the official release date is January 17th through all markets. But since September 10th, it's been available to pre-order and purchase at the website of the publisher. So you can buy it direct from the publisher now. And the way you would do that is to go to the dedicated website, doingjustice.com, and scrolling down to the bottom of the homepage and clicking on the link, and you'll go right there.
0: Doingjustice.com?
2: That's it. Yeah, that's got, it actually has, you can see the table of contents, sample the first two chapters, and read an obnoxiously long bio on me.
0: Well, I'll look forward to that, sir, but maybe we can save some of that painful reading by getting to some of it live on the air here today.
2: Okay, yeah. All right.
0: So first of all, Patrick, before we get to it, what's your background? What brought you to write this book?
2: Well, my background is I'm a retired attorney, and this is my fourth book. I wrote one fiction book and three nonfiction books. And what prompted me to write this one really was the impact that Charlie's death had on me, which really surprised me because I've never met him in person, but I've been following him ever since I learned of his admiration for what he calls America's greatest governor and the future of conservatism, and that's Governor Ron DeSantis, who I've been following and supporting all the way back since his COVID days and when he threw his hat in a ring in 2023. So that's what sparked the deep dive when Charlie died, and I looked at both men, got all their books, devoured their books, scoured their Twitter posts and videos and so forth, and I was just really astonished by the extraordinary synergy, political synergy, between these two men from the very inception of their two respective political careers, which really took place about the same time in 2012.
0: Interesting. Looking at your the book, it looks like, let's see here, Honoring the Legacy of Charlie Kirk is the name of the book, Embracing the Leadership of Ron DeSantis and Exposing the Illusion of J.D. Vance. So much to get into there. But first of all, give us an overview of the book. Is this a bio?
2: Well, it's a political bio in the sense that, and with respect to the governor, there are some significant personal details about his life preceding his entry into politics when he became a congressman in 2018. But it's predominantly a political biography, which takes all of the important subject matter from their books and extracts them and pieces them together in a way to help the reader understand how these two guys were politically in lockstep for their entire political careers.
0: Mm-hmm. When it comes to the Charlie Kirk thing, do you have an opinion of what it was that made Charlie Kirk such a juggernaut?
2: Oh, you know, he was a force of nature. The only way you replicate Charlie Kirk is to get a DNA sample and reproduce him in a lab. He was one of a kind. There'll never be another quite like him. And really, I think the only way to answer the question you've posed would be to spend some time watching him dynamically in the many videos where he interacted with people so naturally. He was just such a brilliant, brilliant guy. For a guy who didn't have a complete education, his astonishing, his knowledge base and his fluidity, his ability to, you know, call from, his mind was like a computer. He could call from memory so many different things and be so engaging with people who were troubled by, you know, various political things that were going on in the country. It was a joy to behold.
0: Yeah, he was a special guy. And first met him right out of the chute. I think it was at CPAC a thousand years ago, whatever it was. And I remember talking to him, I don't know, maybe 10 years later. And I said, you know, you and I first met when you were in college. He goes, no, we didn't. I said, yeah, I'm pretty sure we did. He goes, no, we didn't. Like, what do you mean? He goes, I never went to college. I'm like, oh, that's right. You were still in high school. I think a lot of his magic was confidence in his position. And we could all be so lucky to have that conviction at such a young age.
2: Yeah, and he maintained that conviction because he remained true to himself and his convictions throughout his life, despite being challenged on occasion by things external to what was going on around him.
0: Do you cover the motivation or ramification, I should say, of his death in the book?
2: No, I don't. I don't spend any time talking about the assassination or the impact of the aftermath of the assassination. The only time I make reference to his passing is in the context of his fifth and final book, which nobody's talking about. He wrote that book in the months prior to his assassination, and it was actually officially released to the public after he passed away. And in my view, it ranks right up there with his first book as the two most important of his five books. And that last book is Stop in the Name of God, Why Honoring the Sabbath Will Change Your Life.
0: Oh, I love it.
2: And when he uses the word Sabbath, of course, he's referring not only to the Hebrew Sabbath, but to the Christian Sabbath, Saturday and Sunday. A day of rest. Yeah. Let's put it that way.
0: Yeah. Yeah, I know. Wow. He and his wife, too, I remember talking about, or them talking about that. Okay, I just got a few more minutes, Patrick. Is it Amorasano? Am I saying that right?
2: Yeah, Amorasano.
0: Amorasano. Yeah, Patrick X Amorasano joining us on Hot Talk with the Ox. Also, on the subtitle of the book, whatever you call it, and then kind of some of the description that you give about J.D. Vance. What's the motivation and what's the insight into the J.D. Vance thing?
2: Well, the motivation is that most people have sort of a snapshot, drive-by glimpse of J.D. Vance and, you know him there because, you know, somebody picked him to be vice president. When the reality is, if you dig down deep, he's not the person that most people think that he is. As early as recently as 2017, he was calling Trump a Hitler and an idiot and every vile name in the book. 2 years later in Rockbridge, Ohio, he begins his conversion with the help of Peter Thiel and Tucker Carlson. Peter Thiel personally funds his Senate run with $15 million. Tucker gives him a whole bunch of free media on his number one Fox News show. And between the two of them, they put him into the Senate, and with a cabal of other big tech AI guys surrounding him at that Rockbridge, Ohio meeting, the plan is to put him in the White House. And 18 months into his Senate seat, of all the people that Trump could have chosen to be his vice president, he picks Vance, despite his history. And when you look at the writings and the video clips and all of the actual evidence of who this guy is, I can tell you what he's not. He's not a conservative. He's not a constitutional first principles conservative. He's not a fiscal conservative. He's not a small government or individual liberty guy. He's a progressive, and there's ample evidence of it. And he's not bashful about it. He's starting to come out of his shell and say things that are consistent with what he said just several years back when he displayed his admiration for the policies of Bernie Sanders and Elizabeth Warren, two of the biggest liberal progressives in the Senate. And the book has, you don't have to take my word for it. The book has abundant evidence of that, including QR codes to video clips where he outs himself and articles where, he demonstrating his alignments with some really, really unusual political philosophers who have very little regard for the United States Constitution.
0: Wow. You cover this is in the book as well?
2: Yeah, it's all in the book.
0: Yeah.
2: It's the last chapter. The whole last chapter is devoted to the Vance thing. And I knew I had to do it because he's going to be appointed. He's going to be anointed. And everybody's going to presume that if Charlie were around, he would have jumped right on the bandwagon. And I want to believe that Charlie would have been in favor of open, spirited, rigorous debates during the process, just like he was in 2023 and 2024, right up until the time when, it became abundantly clear that Trump was going to, win in a walk in Iowa and nothing was going to stop him. And that's when he called for a unity and actually prompted the governor a little later than Charlie would have wanted to drop out right after Iowa and endorse Donald Trump.
0: Interesting. Well, Patrick Amorasano joining us. The book is the title of the book Honoring the Legacy of Charlie Kirk?
2: Yes, that's the primary title of the book.
0: On the website,
2: Honoring the Legacy of Charlie Kirk.
0: Doingjustice.com. You can find it there. So it's sort of out, but not fully until the 17th of January?
2: Yeah, how these things work, apparently. It's a learning curve for me, too, is spent several months pre-marketing like we're doing now, mm-hmm. up until the official release when it can be made available on Amazon and Barnes & Noble bookstores and so forth and so on. So that's the standard operating procedure in these situations. But, yeah, you can get it now.
0: Well, my friend, I think a lot of people are going to be talking about this. I'm glad that we're kind of breaking the news here on Hot Talk with the Ox, Patrick. Thanks for having time for us. What a thought-provoking conversation, and certainly a thought-provoking book coming out soon.
2: Thank you so much for having me, Dan. God bless you.
0: God bless you, sir. Thank you. Fabulous. Wow. A lot of food for thought, Patrick. Thank you. What do you think? 320-251-1990 on the Boulder Tapout Studio or text line next.
3: Here's your forecast on News Talk 1250 KBRF. Seeing some rain moving through the area tonight. Down to 36 for our low. Going to be breezy. That wind's going to continue into Friday. 48 for our high. Winds will be out of the north-northwest at about 22, gusting 30. 33 for Friday night's low. 61 and sunny on Saturday. 43 Saturday night. 66 on Sunday. 64 by Monday. That's a look at your forecast on News Talk 1250 KBRF. 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

0: 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Listen for the latest weather forecast and the latest reports from the Weather Spotter Network. 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
5: This is Minnesota News Network. I'm John Anderson. The latest information about our winter is not good news for outdoor lovers or farmers. NOAA says with an upcoming El Nino winter for Minnesota, we're expecting warmer than average temperatures and less snowfall. Brad Pugh is a drought expert.
6: We're expecting no changes overall in drought conditions. And as we go deeper, you know, into next year towards the springtime, there would be growing concern for intensifying drought conditions, additional drought development.
5: This also causes concern after Minnesota just suffered through one of the worst wildfire seasons on record. Minnesota State is redirecting up to $25 million annually for 4 years to help financially struggling colleges and university. The Board of Trustees approved the plan. Officials say the funding is a temporary measure as Minnesota State works to address a $31.5 million structural deficit. This is MNN.
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8: How about the incident today?
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9: 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Did you have a clue?
8: 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Kids hear first about what's going on with other kids.
9: Half the time, it's rumors.
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0: sing. One of those great sing-along songs. You can fit all the lyrics on a bar napkin with big print. If you want to write them out, that is. 320-251-1990 on the Boulder Tap House studio or text line. Reactions to that last conversation. Okay, gotta tell ya, not expecting that angle on the J.D. Vance thing from that author. So, and I don't, you know, maybe I don't look at all the conspiracy theories and all that stuff, but, wow, got news for you. You just heard an author that is going to be referenced probably a gazillion times in the next several months as this book nears a full official release. Wow. Patrick Amorosano, you'll be saying, oh, yeah, I heard that guy on Hot Talk with the Ox. Thought he was crazy. Or about time somebody's outing Vance. I don't know. I was ignorant to the whole J.D. Vance thing. I didn't know him. Was not expecting him to be the vice presidential pick at all. Hadn't picked apart all the things that he said. Are you seeing red flags that Vance is a progressive? Hadn't occurred to me. He's pretty articulate. Seems young, but we'll see. And as I mentioned, what happens on November 4th? What midterm election? We're talking about the presidential election. I've said this over the years, you know, usually they wait till after Christmas and then, you know, the campaign begins, I don't know, January, February, whatever it is. But this time around, maybe, I hope I'm wrong. I hope we can take a month off or so, maybe enjoy the holidays or at least Thanksgiving. But I think the presidential race begins November 4th. And, I don't know if I've got the energy for another 2 years of it. But without Trump actually on the ballot, it's anybody's guess who's going to be. I don't think Vance is the heir apparent. I don't think Vance is can be, you know, coronation is expected for Vance. I don't see that at all. I don't know who else is going to be there. If Rubio, I don't know what Rubio is going to do, right? We all want Marco. That would be fun. Don't know. We'll see. But if this guy is correct, there's a lot of money and global infrastructure behind J.D. Vance already. Coming up on Hot Talk with the Ox. Okay, we are still talking midterms. Go vote. I'm tempted to. If they say, then I don't get these text messages all the time if I go vote. Andy Selick from Minnesota Voters Alliance says, yep, go vote early. And he'll tell you that next on Hot Talk with the Ox.
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2: With SRN News, I'm Bob Agnew in Washington. The midterm elections are a quick approaching. President Trump set to take part today in a number of tele-rallies. That's after being on the road earlier this week. Elsewhere, debates will take place tonight in Maine, Alaska, and Michigan. The execution of convicted Fort Hood shooter, the terrorist Nidal Hassan, back in December, is no longer going to, or upcoming in December, the execution will be, is no longer going to be broadcast. In a post on Truth Social, the president clarified that today. He said streaming Hassan's death by firing squad would be a strong deterrent to the world, but he added many well-meaning people would rather not watch him die. He stresses that the family members of the victims do have the option of watching. On Wall Street, it was a winning session for the major indexes, despite some bad news on the consumer price index. The Dow was up 556 points. More on these stories at srnnews.com.
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4: For KBRFradio.com News, I'm News Director Derek Sidian. MnDOT has scheduled the demolition of the remaining Highway 210 bridge for next week, weather permitting, allowing work to progress on the southern interchange ramps. Last week, work was completed on the eastbound I-94 off-ramp, meaning both north side ramps are open for use. Crews have spent the last few days installing pipe across the south junction of Western Avenue, and concrete crews are getting curbs in place on the south and west legs of the Redwood Lane roundabout and working on the east leg of the Easterly roundabout. Resident engineer Jesse Miller says a lot of the remaining work on the roundabouts are being done in small stages. Miller asks drivers to be patient and slow down as crews work to finish this project before winter.
5: We got a lot of work going on, a lot of people out there, and we're kind of messing with traffic, so if everybody can just slow down, drive safe. We're trying to get it done as quickly as we can and as safely as we can. And
4: news updates on the Highway 210 I-94 interchange reconstruction project are powered by Falls Laundromat and Vector Windows. A quick stop for an ice cream cone turned into a life-saving moment for an Ottertail County highway maintenance worker. At its meeting on Tuesday, the Ottertail County Board of Commissioners recognized Jeff Ratz for helping a choking person at a local convenience store while on his break. The county says that on September 2nd, Ratz was finishing his workday hauling shoulder mix, the gravel used to build up the edges of the road, when he decided to take his break at a local convenience store and get an ice cream cone. While he waited in line, Ratz noticed a person choking. He stepped in and performed the Heimlich maneuver. Ratz removed a piece of chicken from the person's windpipe. His quick actions most likely saved the person's life. Highway Maintenance Superintendent Colby Palmersheim said, quote, "His actions demonstrate that being a highway department employee is about more than maintaining roads and equipment. It's about looking out for others and making a positive difference where the opportunity arises." End quote. At the October 13th meeting, commissioners thanked Ratz for his quick thinking and fast response and presented him with a commendation plaque. Concordia College is moving ahead with a $20 million housing project that will add 56 apartments and commercial space to its Moorhead campus. The four-story building will primarily serve juniors and seniors. Businesses will occupy space on the ground floor. The development will replace several existing buildings, including the former Welcome Center and apartments that housed international students. Minnesota State is redirecting up to $25 million annually for 4 years to help financially struggling colleges and universities. The Board of Trustees approved the plan, which will shift money from other institutions in the system, primarily two-year colleges. Officials say the funding is a temporary measure as Minnesota State works to address a $31.5 million structural deficit. For KBRFradio.com News, I'm Derek Sidian. Get more news at KBRFradio.com. 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
6: Here's your forecast on News Talk 1250 KBRF. Seeing some rain moving through the area tonight. Down to 36 for our low. Going to be breezy. That wind's going to continue into Friday. 48 for our high. Winds will be out of the north-northwest at about 22, gusting 30. 33 for Friday night's low. 61 and sunny on Saturday. 43 Saturday night. 66 on Sunday. 64 by Monday. That's a look at your forecast on News Talk 1250 KBRF. 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

0: This is the Ox. Hot Talk with the Ox on this Thursday. I, Dan the Ox Oxner, host of Hot Talk with the Ox, have a public service announcement for all of our Layton Media Broadcasting co-workers in the St. Cloud market. If you eat the cupcakes in the break room, you will get some on you.
1: Yep.
0: I've had three now in the past 2 days, and I cannot eat them. I've got the frosting falls on my pants, it falls on the carpet, it falls. I recommend them. They're great, but I don't know where they come from, but whoever made those cupcakes, the frosting is so fluffy. It literally, you will get it on your clothing, and you'll get it on the floor, so I don't know what you do. Even if you eat over the garbage, I ate over the garbage can, and I still got some on me. Sometimes cupcakes are like that. Delicious, though. Delightful. Joining us now is a fella who probably appreciates a cupcake as much as anybody else, Andy Selick from Minnesota Voters Alliance. Welcome back to Hot Talk with the Ox, my old friend.
2: Hey, good morning, Ox. Yes, I love cupcakes.
0: Yeah, I figured you did. Who doesn't, really?
2: You know, hungry just listening to your intro.
0: Oh, so and these are the chocolate and the white and dark, you know, kind of mix marbly cupcakes with the sprinkles, and I mean the whole works. Delicious. Wish you were here. First of all, we haven't talked all election season, so it's really great having you back, and interesting that we're going to talk about voting early. So, Andy, you've got an op-ed piece on Alpha News. Tell us why we need to get out and vote before November 3rd.
2: I don't have a message like that. We're not encouraging people to vote before November 3rd.
0: Okay.
2: What my op-ed piece focused on was the need for Republicans to participate and embrace the permanent absentee voting program, as they call it. Mm. I don't like the name of it because it's not totally accurate. It doesn't require that when you sign up, you have to vote absentee permanently. So one of our supporters had texted me, and he called it a permanent ballot list, which I think is a better name for it, because you can get a ballot in the mail and still go vote on election day. But the nice thing is it gives you time to research the candidates and so forth. I mean, when I got my absentee ballot in the mail, I had no idea. I didn't know one of the city council candidates. I didn't know one of the school board candidates. And I had to reach out to some like-minded folks to be able to get those answers. So I'm thinking on election day, I bet you over half of our state goes in and check boxes for local elections, not knowing anybody at all on the ballot.
0: Oh, you know it. You know it. Yep. And so there's a nuance here to be talked about. And it did not occur to me. Forgive me. I'm a skimmer, not a studier. So when I saw this, I did see all of that. It did not occur to me, though, that the concept is to not necessarily fill it out ahead of time, but to actually go in and vote in person, but yet to get on that permanent absentee ballot list so you will always get one in the mail early.
2: Bingo. I think that's the key. When I first heard of this, I went, oh, my God, now what kind of horrible election law did the Democrats pass? And a lot of people, I think, share that initial reaction. But once I had to think about it for a while, and I thought about it just for a few minutes, and I realized, well, first of all, there's nothing we can do about it because it passed. So whether I like it or not, or anybody likes it or not, that's not the question that we're faced with right now. So we have two options in my estimation. We can either participate or we cannot participate. That's the only two questions I think that every single person has to ask themselves. And if the answer is not participate, what are the consequences of not participating? And what I would say, it's total destruction of the Republican Party. I've never seen anything like this. I think it dwarfs voter fraud. It just absolutely dwarfs the potential problem of voter fraud. Think about this. If you have ballots going to every Democrat in Minnesota, and no ballots being automatically mailed to Republicans, what do you think the odds on the projection websites would be You know what I mean? It'll be an absolute blowout.
0: Wow.
2: Keep in mind, this is cumulative. So when people sign up, they stay on. So next year, everybody that signs up, it just keeps getting bigger and bigger and bigger. In Arizona and Montana, 75% of registered voters are signed up on permanent absentee. 75% in Minnesota is heading in that direction. And so the big thing is we found out from our insiders that, and this isn't hard to believe, about three times as many Democrats vote absentee in Minnesota. That's our estimation. And I think that's pretty reasonable assessment. About three times. So for every three Democrats that sign up for permanent absentee, one Republican signs up. And so we don't know the exact numbers because it just this is the first full year of permanent absentee because it went into effect mid-2024, and there was 125,000 people signed up. So we're estimating I expect it to exceed 500,000 this year and probably 1 million by 2028. Hmm. Now, those are ballots that go out automatically, including to off years. Off-year school board elections are average 15 to 20% turnout. Mm. If you have 1 million ballots being sent out to one party, it's game over.
0: Game over. Wow.
2: It's absolutely game over. And here's what the study, and we put this in the op-ed, the study in Arizona shows that, and it goes from high propensity, mid propensity, and low propensity voters. It goes from 12.5% increase for high propensity voters, like you and I, right? So mm-hmm. even our increase, our chance of voting increases if we get ballots sent to our mailbox.
0: Mm-hmm.
2: You see what I mean?
0: Yep.
2: With special elections, off-year elections. If anybody cares about school board elections, they should have already been signed up on this because they're going to lose every single one. They're going to lose every single one. But get this, 33.3% for low propensity voters. So here's one way to look at it, Ox. There's 12 to 33% voter turnout increase on the table. And I think Simon would like nothing more than you and I and every Republican in Minnesota not to sign up on permanent absentee. Why do I believe that? Because they could have passed a law like Oregon's. And what do they do in Oregon? They send a ballot to every voter automatically.
0: Right.
2: They don't have to apply. So Simon's smarter than that. He knows Republicans in Minnesota are going to have their defense mechanisms up when they hear the word absentee. And so when I go on my speaking engagements, I ask people just for a few minutes, please just bring your defense mechanisms down and hear me out. All we're saying is there's no good reason at all to get a ballot in the mail for every single election, every special election, every off-year election. Get on the list. One of our board members signed up her mom, her aunt, and her sister. And her mom and her aunt were in their 90s. And if everybody in Minnesota, every Republican did the same thing, the Republicans would win the trifecta.
0: Unbelievable.
2: Right? So we hear a lot of people complaining about vouching, and we need photo ID, and we need to prove citizenship. All these things. The only way we're going to get any of those, Ox, is if we win elections. And by not signing up, we become further and further away from ever winning another election.
0: Profound. So glad I got you on, Andy. Andy Selick, Minnesota Voters Alliance on Hot Talk with the Ox.

0: people on both sides, especially the side that's not participating as much, which happens to be, in this case, the Republican Party. But absolutely, we should be doing every single thing we can under the rules. At the same time, we should be increasing party balance at on ballot boards and at early voting centers. We just had two of our biggest court wins this year, Ox. I don't think we've talked about it, but we had a Supreme Court win against Minneapolis, and we had an Eighth Circuit free speech win against Keith Ellison just in the last 3 months. So we've had four major Supreme Court cases in the last 2 years.
1: Yeah. I think we've talked.
0: Unlike any other group, I don't think any other group in Minnesota has ever come close.
1: No. And you're working with the Upper Midwest Law Center on that, right?
0: Yep, the Upper Midwest Law Center. Yep, fantastic attorneys. And there's a lot more work to do. But when this came to my mind and I started studying this permanent absentee issue, I think it's more important than all of our lawsuits combined. That's how big I think this
1: is. Wow, yeah. Okay, so
0: let me say one thing.
1: Yeah, go ahead. Always.
0: At the last two events I spoke at, I asked for a show of hands, and I said, how many here would be upset if the legislature passed a law that sent ballots automatically to every Democrat in Minnesota and no Republicans? And every hand went up. Every hand went up. I said, why? Why would you be upset? Why don't you worry about yourself and go on election day like some people say we have to, which I disagree. But see, people instinctively know that that's a problem. But they've been conditioned. And they've just heard stuff over the years, how bad absentee is and how bad all these things are, without even using their own brains to think about it. That's what I think. And I don't mean to talk condescending, but people have to use their heads and think about this a little bit, because there's a lot at stake.
1: For sure. Now, not to get ahead of things, but with this revelation, and I'm calling it a revelation because I'm awestruck, hadn't even considered this. Could you envision either Minnesota Voters Alliance or other organizations making a push then to upgrade this law to say, no, we're going to do it like, was it Washington or Oregon, where everybody gets a ballot? That would seem to me to be a defensive move that would be necessary after hearing your analysis of it.
0: I think Simon's too smart for that. He'd never give up. He'd never sign. And when I say Simon...
1: Yeah,
0: I mean, basically, the election law is whatever Simon and Emma Greenman kind of decide. They're the leaders down there.
1: Well, okay, but I mean, it would have to be legislated, not arbitrary necessarily by the Secretary of State,
0: but
1: at least not legally.
0: Unless the Republicans have the trifecta, it's never going to happen.
1: Okay, wow,
0: it's not going to happen. Simon has Republicans right where he wants them. That's why they picked a system like this. So if the Republicans want to keep elections competitive, they have one choice. And you know, it says right in the op-ed, just like the political refund program that came out in the 90s, the Republicans hated it. They didn't want government money going into campaigns, so they avoided it like the plague for years. Finally, they realized, holy crap, if we want to compete, we have to participate. And not only did they participate, they ended up winning elections. Surprise, surprise. Yeah. Right? And it's no different. It's no different here. What I'm saying to Republicans is you don't have a choice. Once you understand what's at stake, if you don't, there's no choice not to participate in this program.
1: No, going to do it.
0: In my opinion, and I use the noose example. It's like having a noose around the neck of the whole Republican Party, and every day it turns a quarter of a turn. Because remember, this is cumulative. Right now, as we're talking on the phone, people are signing up. People are signing up, and every hour goes by, three times as many Democrats are signing up than Republicans. What are those numbers going to look like in the very near future?
1: All right, Andy.
0: I've never seen anything this potentially damaging to the whole entire Republican Party in 22 years. I have never seen it.
1: Nope. You got me sold. So do you go to the Secretary of State website to get signed up for this? What's the procedure?
0: Oh yeah, there's three ways you can sign up right on the Secretary of State's website, which I think is the easiest.
1: Sure.
0: And you just Google it, boom, it comes right up within a second. There's a form you can print out and mail it in. Why would you do that if you can just do it online?
1: Mm-hmm.
0: And then for people that vote absentee, just to give you an idea, the people that vote absentee Republicans and Democrats.

0: sign-up rate from our estimations, what we're hearing from some insiders, is about 95%. So even the Republicans that are on that vote absentee are checking the box because it makes life so easy. See, mine came in the mail, and I said, this is great. You know what I mean? You just every single election, bang, right in your mailbox. And if the other side are the only ones participating, how much education does a person have to realize that that's going to be serious trouble?
1: Andy, Minnesota Voters Alliance, if you want to help them out, I know you'd appreciate the help. You are not government funded, obviously, and your website is?
0: MNVotersWithAnS.org, MNVotersWithAnS.org.
1: Andy, thank you. Great having you on.
0: Thanks, Doc.
1: Whew. Andy Selick, Minnesota Voters Alliance. Thoughts on what you just heard next on Hot Talk with the Ox.
2: Here's your forecast on News Talk 1250 KBRF. Seeing some rain moving through the area tonight. Down to 36 for our low. Going to be breezy. That wind's going to continue into Friday. 48 for our high. Winds will be out of the north-northwest at about 22, gusting 30. 33 for Friday night's low. 61 and sunny on Saturday. 43 Saturday night. 66 on Sunday. 64 by Monday. That's a look at your forecast on News Talk 1250 KBRF. 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
3: For MNN Sports, I'm Kevin Faulness. The Timberwolves floated a stinker last night in a preseason loss at home to the Pistons. Detroit was all over the home team for the final three quarters.
4: Rebound to Nordchad Omier. 6 seconds left. Here comes KJ Martin on the move, looking to make a statement in the paint off to Cody Williams. He'll rise up. Oh, shot got blocked at the buzzer. EJ Heartless, the rejection, and that will end the game. A dominant performance by the Detroit Pistons here tonight.
5: No doubt about it. Their physicality, they got into us. They got us off kilter. We just tried to play into tight spaces, which they're really good at creating, and kind of fed their defense with some sloppy play.
3: That's Wolves head coach Chris Finch. 128-106 was the final score. Wolves are 3-2 on the preseason schedule. It wraps up tomorrow night, 7 o'clock in Chicago. The Wild are limping back home tonight, limping because they keep losing players to injury. Just this week, both Nico Sturm and Jared Spurgeon missed action. Sturm, he went down on Monday, took a puck up high in a similar situation that took Brock Faber out of the lineup.
6: Nico's feeling better. He's going to be out a little bit. It's not nearly as significant of an injury as Brock had. But I'm not saying that you know Sturmey is, you know, he is hurt and it is a serious injury. But it's not to the extent of Brock. So I think on a positive side, that's great for Nico and for the team.
3: John Hines yesterday on KFAN, Wild and Blues, tonight at 7. The Gopher men's basketball team has their first game tonight, an exhibition contest against Omaha at Williams Arena. A good chance for guys like Nolan Anderson to see what his team looks like against an opponent.
7: We have a lot of great guys on our team. Obviously, the competition is really high because we have such great players. Like I said, iron sharpens iron, so we get better each and every day. Like, I think we have great guys. Our chemistry is obviously coming together really well.
3: Tip is at 7 o'clock tonight at the Barn. Kevin Faulness, MNN Sports.
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0: Talk with the Ox, rockin' and rollin' on this pre-Friday Thursday, Friday Eve. You realize we are 24 hours and a few minutes away from Ox and Friends at Pioneer Place Theater, downtown St. Cloud, tomorrow. Oh boy, oh boy, oh boy. Join us, won't you, just for fun. And if you are with us in the audience there, come on next door. We'll buy you a free drink at 7 West Tap House, whatever you want. More on that, and also more on Oktoberfest, which, by the way, is the 28th, Wednesday, October 28th, 4 to 6 p.m., Pioneer Place Theater. Before we get there, though, sorry, my chin is dropping. I need to spend a little more time talking about that conversation we just had with Andy Selig from Minnesota Voters Alliance. Did you, forgive me, you probably caught it. You're way ahead of me. Maybe you paid attention to this when they were debating this. I remember the debate about the mailing out ballots law. And I can't say for sure, but I'm 10 will get you 20. The Republicans were actually arguing against a blanket law to send out absentee ballots to everyone. And they probably still didn't support it, but the compromise was that, okay, we'll just send it out to people who request them. Equally, right, objectionable, right? You wouldn't want to vote for that either, I wouldn't think. Looking back on it, were we duped again? Knowing what you just heard, can Republicans get on board by saying, no, we should automatically mail out ballots to everybody every time there's an election? Never thought I would have heard myself utter those words, but absolutely that's what we need to do. Ha! Also, John Hausladen joining us, talking about the price of diesel, the trucking industry. He is the president and CEO of Minnesota Trucking Association. Hour 3 of Hot Talk with the Ox next.
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10: News this hour from Town Hall. I'm Keith Peters in Washington. SpaceX CEO Elon Musk says he's not behind recent limits on Ukraine's ability to use satellite internet that have crippled the country's ability to defend itself from Russian attacks. Jimmy Rushton, special correspondent at the Kyiv Independent, says the slowdown has had an immediate impact on Ukraine's offensive and defensive capabilities.
11: Everyone believes that this is a betrayal, but we don't exactly know where that betrayal has come from because nobody seems to want to take responsibility for this happening.
10: SpaceX provides the systems that deliver Starlink and the military version Starshield. But Musk said yesterday that the U.S. government controls and owns Starshield and that the connections are controlled by the Trump administration and ultimately President Trump himself. A plan to live stream the execution of Nidal Hassan has been called off. Nick Harper reports that's according to a post by President Trump on social media.
12: Trump confirmed he will die as scheduled by firing squad, but this event will not be streamed. Hassan was convicted of killing 13 soldiers and injuring dozens more in a 2009 attack at the Army base of Fort Hood, Texas.
10: President Trump says the execution may be viewed by families of the victims if they choose. The execution is scheduled for December 3rd. Federal officials are investigating after election officers in three states received packages containing suspicious white powder. Louisiana and Oklahoma officials discovered the envelopes on Tuesday while authorities intercepted a package addressed to Ohio's Secretary of State Wednesday. A Louisiana election employee opened a package containing a white powder and went to the emergency room as a precaution, but no evidence of harmful substances was reported. On Wall Street, the Dow up by 556 points. More at townhall.com.
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10: Mount Sinai Hospital in New York City is bringing attention to the increased health risks that come with chronic sitting. Tammy Trujillo has details.
14: Sitting for long periods has become common for many people at work, but health officials say it puts people at increased risk for type 2 diabetes, osteoporosis, and some cancers. Mount Sinai is suggesting using 5-minute breaks to walk around, have coworker meetings while walking, and take the stairs instead of the elevator. The CDC recommends at least 150 minutes per week of moderate intensity aerobic activity for adults. I'm Tammy Trujillo.
10: A Las Vegas man is facing more than 100 years in prison after pleading guilty to trying to fix pro and college basketball games. Shane Hennon pleaded guilty on Wednesday to sports bribery, wire fraud, and money laundering results. News and analysis at townhall.com. From Washington, I'm Keith Peters reporting. A Florida county is debuting the nation's first emergency blood drone.
15: Hillsborough County Fire Rescue is launching the program with Tampa General Hospital. It'll involve flying temperature-controlled whole blood directly to trauma scenes using unmanned drones. The system will cost $9,000 a month per drone to deliver life-saving blood in under 4 minutes. They say the program will save countless people hurt in crashes and other calamities. I'm Sarah Lee Kessler.
10: The IRS is reminding those who received an extension to file their 2025 federal income taxes that they must submit their returns by the end of the day. Paperwork must be submitted electronically or postmarked by midnight to avoid late penalties. Any taxes owed were generally already due this past April 15th, as an extension provides more time to file but does not allow for more time to pay. More at townhall.com.
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16: 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Seeing some rain moving through the area tonight. Down to 36 for our low. Going to be breezy. That wind's going to continue into Friday. 48 for our high. Winds will be out of the north-northwest at about 22, gusting 30. 33 for Friday night's low. 61 and sunny on Saturday. 43 Saturday night. 66 on Sunday. 64 by Monday. That's a look at your forecast on News Talk 1250 KBRF. Depend on it.
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0: is the Ox. Welcome to Hot Talk with the Ox, hour three of our three-hour disco swing party, already well underway. Half hour away from John Houseladen joining us, talking Minnesota trucking, diesel fuel, etc. Getting rid of the taxes maybe for a while. Dyed red diesel, etc. Always great talking to John. But also terrible time. I totally forgot. You had put together some Tallarico clips from last night.
1: Yeah, last night CNN town hall.
0: How about that? I totally forgot about that. And so we still have those to get to if we can yet what this half hour maybe. So hang on to that, Hot Talk with the Ox listeners. First ever, maybe the last, we'll ever actually have Tallarico clips. But I have not been covering him that much. Had a conversation with John Fredericks on the John Fredericks Show early this morning about the Tallarico thing. And I don't know. I mean, it's hard to believe the Texans are going to actually elect this guy. We'll see. Before we get there, though, there's something in the Star Tribune today, and maybe I'm fixated on this. The author, who I don't know, Evan Ramstead, I feel like maybe I do know the name, is about my age, apparently. And his article is about how Michelle Tafoya or Peggy Flanagan, whoever gets elected, is going to have to fix Social Security. 6-year term. Got to happen. I hadn't thought about that. Of all of the things, and if you're 30, maybe you don't really care about this, or if you're, but I got to think, I mean, this is money we've been paying in 6% of our income forever, for however long we've been working. And those of us nearing the beginning of the opportunity to start getting some of it back are now being told that 25% of it's going to be cut. And I will tell you this, if that's the case, that doesn't mean that 25% of Social Security is going to be cut in a couple years. That means that it's all going to be cut at some point in our retirement lifetime. Right? This is they're not just going to reduce it 25% and say, there, it's fixed. So this is an existential threat to Social Security. I don't know how many tens of thousands, possibly hundreds of thousands of dollars that personally I've paid in, and if I've paid that much in, you've paid more. And now this is monster money. This is to the tune of thousands of dollars a month for every former worker who is now retired or attempting or looking forward to retiring. Whether or not Michelle Tafoya is a perfect pro-life candidate or not, whether or not, I mean, all these issues that we're talking about, why isn't this a central plank of the Republicans or the Democrats' platform this year? Like, why aren't they coming out and saying, this is how we're going to fix Social Security? I can think of almost nothing else that will affect us more than this. More people. And so far, we're not getting an answer, really. Or Star Tribune's not getting an answer from either candidate. And I'm not faulting the candidates. I'm faulting this whole notion that nobody is willing to have the conversation. Not necessarily the candidates, but the existing politicians. This should have been solved years ago. And nobody is willing to take a stand on anything. Let's see. The result for 73 million Americans, including 1.1 million in Minnesota, is that Social Security checks will decline by 20% or so by the time during the time that Michelle Tafoya or Peggy Flanagan will be in the U.S. Senate in their first term. They're going to have to fix this somehow. I think most of us don't believe that they'll actually ever have those cuts. It just couldn't happen. So what's the solution? 6.2% of our gross income going to the trust fund? The employer matches that. Do you know that? Your boss is matching it, your company, 6.2. So you're getting, 12.5% of all of your income goes into this Social Security trust fund for you. All right. So how do you fix it? And this is a great conversation, but nobody is willing to have the conversation. One of these two is going to have the conversation. I hope they have an idea what to do. I'm thinking, I trust Michelle Tafoya over Peggy Flanagan. Can you imagine putting Peggy Flanagan in charge of how much you're going to get for Social Security when you retire? I mean, like, what? Look at the clowns that are in charge now. Chuck Schumer, Pocahontas, Bernie Sanders. I don't know. But this is something that the people are going to have to take a chance on this and start leading. Because this is something that I've always said, even as a young person, like, oh, what do you think? Hey, as long as whoever we elect, as long as they keep Social Security solvent. Bob, welcome to Hot Talk with the Ox on the Boulder Tap House studio line.
2: You know, it's so interesting talking about Social Security for the last decade or more. Social Security is going to run out of money. Social Security is going to do this. Yeah. How come they never say welfare is going to run out of money? We're not going to have any more welfare. We're not going to have any more social giveaways. How come it's only Social Security that we pay for? Plus the fact, isn't it supposed to be in a private trust fund? It's not. The government's using it as a slush fund for spending everything else. But it's really a travesty that they're going after the seniors that have worked 40 quarters or more to get it. And now it's my understanding that people haven't worked anything at all, get it, just because they happen to be in this country. And secondly, like I said, why aren't we really talking about running out of money to pay the welfare and social programs instead of Social Security?
0: You are so right on that, Bob. And this is one of those things where nobody has even, you know, attempted to say this because this trust fund might have sounded like a responsible thing to put in there, but now it's the only thing really that we can point to and say that's where the money's coming from. Welfare, there is no source for welfare. It's all debt.
2: But the trust fund has been commingled with taxes anyhow. They're using that money. It's not sitting somewhere in a limbo account earning interest. Mm. It's being spent for other government programs.
0: Yeah, look what happened.
2: It's a hell of a way to screw the people that worked their lives building this country over the last decade. And that's the travesty.
0: It's crazy to even have this risk. Yet another thing to worry about. Declining health, declining mental capacity, slips and falls, right? Not being able to do the things you love doing. And now getting older means your Social Security is in jeopardy while people are here getting welfare and free things who don't deserve it. And that's not being threatened at all. Nobody's talking about taking that away from anybody.
2: Well, and just keep in mind, as soon as we have welfare or Medicare for all and social medicine, we can be like Canada. You can wait 6 months to see a doctor and have a knee problem. And by the time they get to it, they have to amputate your leg. Those are true stories.
0: Thanks, Bob. Appreciate it.
2: All right. Just wanted to brighten the day.
0: Yeah, no, great perspective. It is national. What is it? National Grouch Day or Be a Grouch Day or something? Is that what he said earlier? No, I just saw this in the Star Tribune today, and I thought, you know, this is worthy of discussion. Of all the things, of all the minutiae that candidates are asked about, what do you think about this that will actually impact us to the tune of thousands of dollars a month? Every formerly working person that wants to retire. Unbelievable. So fair enough. We'll you know, again, more reasons to think. Is Peggy Flanagan going to have the solution? coming up on Hot Talk with the Ox, there's new polling data. I don't know if it's worthy of going to. There's a whole new round of polls that came out overnight. May or may not get to that. Maybe we'll save that for Friday. But, I'll go there. Tallarico. There's a great Q&A with, would this be a person in the audience, I think, or was it a moderator? Person in the audience. A great Q&A with the Reverend Tallarico from Texas. Hear that next on Hot Talk with the Ox.
3: Here's your forecast on News Talk 1250 KBRF. Seeing some rain moving through the area tonight. Down to 36 for our low. Going to be breezy. That wind's going to continue into Friday. 48 for our high. Winds will be out of the north-northwest at about 22, gusting 30. 33 for Friday night's low. 61 and sunny on Saturday. 43 Saturday night. 66 on Sunday. 64 by Monday. That's a look at your forecast on News Talk 1250 KBRF. 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
4: Minnesota News Network. I'm Ted Ahlen. Minnesota Secretary of State Steve Simon says election officials are preparing for possible federal interference in November's election. The Justice Department sent about 20 election monitors to Hennepin and Ramsey counties during the August primary. Simon's office is coordinating with election officials in all 87 counties. Xcel Energy is offering Minnesota customers a two-year break from electricity rate increases, but the plan depends on approval from state regulators. The utility wants permission to use federal tax credits from planned battery storage projects sooner than expected, saying the move would help offset rising costs. And the winter outlook for Minnesota includes warmer than average temperatures and less snowfall due to El Nino. Meteorologist John Gottschalk.
5: On average, over the season, there probably would be more warm days, above normal warm days.
4: Forecasters say warmer winters raise concerns for a spring drought. This is MNN.
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0: Never forget the first time I heard all this stuff. Terrible Todd. Little God of Thunder.
1: Yep.
0: Man. Deep track. Fourth grade. We pretended we were going to go to the Kiss concert. Yep. Yeah, that's what we're going to do. We're all going to go to the Kiss concert. Never saw a Kiss. Would have been a great show, though. You ever see Kiss? 320-251-1990. Would love to hear what the show was like. I didn't know that Sting and Robert Plant were playing across the street from each other in Minneapolis. One at the State, one at the Orpheum. Guess those were great shows.
1: Hmm.
0: All right. I don't get out much. Find out after the fact. They don't call me and let me know either. So I don't get free tickets to give away or to use myself. Heard it was sold out, though. Both of them. Good for them. James Tallarico. Okay. Tallarico. I'm a proud Texas Democrat, but I already have a religion and I already have a sports team, so I have no problem sharing hard truths with my party if that's what's best for Texas. Trying to claim that, oh yeah, he's going to break with his party. Sure, that's what you're going to do. Right. It'll be amazing when he'll figure out why really bad decisions that are bad for Texans for some reason. Yeah, that's actually good for Texas. So I didn't go back on my promise. But he's now, is he a reverend or just went to seminary for a while?
1: I think he is a pastor.
0: Yeah, I think so too. So why not? With the CNN town hall last night, let's hear this exchange on Hot Talk with the Ox.
2: I'm here talking to you Christian to Christian today about a faith in the Bible.
0: Yeah.
2: And I believe where we differ is really our interpretations of the Bible. For a lot of Christian voters, you've said some concerning things in the past, kind of related to faith and social issues. Things such as God is non-binary, questions about how many genders there really are, and your justifications using the Bible for abortion. And so I think that's led a lot of Christian voters to question the authenticity of your faith. And I wanted to ask you a very direct question. Do you believe that the Bible is the absolute source of truth and God's final authoritative word, even when our culture says otherwise?
3: Yes. And I think it's important to remember that even the early church, the disciples who actually knew Jesus of Nazareth, the early church we often talk about as a singular body, when in reality it was more like early churches. Because there was a lot of disagreement. There was a lot of debate. And that's something that we should be comfortable with. We as Christians, you and I are both members of the body of Christ. You are my sister in Christ. And it's okay if you and I have disagreements about our interpretations of Scripture or certainly about political and policy topics. That should be encouraged, not discouraged. And we can do that as we're called to do in Scripture, do it with love.
0: Hmm. That was the teaching of John in his letters to Romans, Corinth, etc. Be divided. Challenge each other. Like, no, don't do that. That's interesting way to interpret the Bible there, Tallarico. This same gal further kind of pushed him into a corner, right? Is this the same gal or somebody new?
1: I think it's a different gal talking about pushing back on his stance on abortion.
0: Let's hit it.
3: We're both Christians, and the Bible is silent on the issue of abortion. It means you and I both have to look at different scriptures to try to come to a conclusion. But what I think we can do is actually come together on reducing the number of unplanned pregnancies. And reduce the number of abortions, and
4: sure. That's
3: what I'm willing to work with you on.
4: And I just want to add that the Bible is not silent on abortion. There is the Ten Commandments, thou shalt not kill. And as Catholics, we take great insult, I guess, sometimes when it's sprouted that way.
0: Yet the Catholic vote is predominantly pro-choice, oddly. Well, very interesting to hear these back and forths. Tallarico definitely, apparently he's reading a different book than the rest of us are. What's the other one, Terrible Todd?
1: Someone asked him about his stance on gender reassignment surgery.
0: Oh boy, here we go.
3: This discussion is a difficult one. It's one that requires nuance and thoughtfulness.
0: No, it really doesn't.
3: In the state legislature.
0: Nope. It really doesn't.
3: The Republican majority tried to pass an extreme ban that would go after all kinds of different forms of health care, not just gender reassignment surgeries.
0: Health care. It's not health care. It's not health care. It's not complicated. It's really not. You know what's complicated? Solving Social Security. That's a little bit complicated. Do you extend the cap for how much you can earn before when Social Security stops being taken out of your checks? Do you get rid of it altogether? Do you make the age later when people can start collecting Social Security? That's complicated, trying to figure that one out. This is not complicated, what Tallarico is talking about. Neither of those two things are complicated that he was pinned on. Not complicated. 320-251-1990 on the Boulder Tap House text line. I see we have a text and a call from listener 69. Not only crediting you for pulling out God of Thunder, but also about Tallarico. What a puke. And you can say so yourself. 69, welcome to Hot Talk with the Ox.
5: I don't even know what to say about this jackhole. I'm sorry, Dan, but what I'd like to pick your brain about, when did we go from caring about social issues over like real meat and potatoes, family at the dinner table issues? For some reason, there's this huge divide where people don't care about, let me rephrase that. People care less about this or that and the other thing, but then they have to jump on the bandwagon of the social issues. When did that become such a divide? Because for me, yeah, I'm Christian, I'm conservative, abortion is wrong, but there's also all these other issues like you just talked about, like Social Security and taxes and our military. And when did we get lost in the minutia of all this BS?
0: Yeah, and I partially agree with you. I certainly do in concept, but truth be told, I mean, I don't see gender reassignment as even a social issue.
5: No, it shouldn't.
0: It shouldn't be a social issue.
5: For it.
0: I mean, this is an atrocity. You know, if murder is a social issue, if child molestation is a social issue, I don't think they are. I think they're legitimate issues, right? These are not social. These are policy issues. And I think gender reassignment surgeries fall into that. So, you know, I wouldn't even call that a social issue. Most of the social issues, realistically, 69, have been answered. Gay marriage, for instance, equal opportunity employment, right? That sort of thing. They've kind of been asked and answered. So I really wonder, you know, a lot of these social issues that they're called are really not, if you think about it.
5: Well, I can't disagree with your logic. I just wonder if we're ever going to go back to how are we going to fix Social Security?
0: Yeah.
5: How are we going to lower our taxes?
0: Right.
5: How are we going to help the common person? Because the issue of transgender, this BS, and the molestation of our kids.
0: Mm.
5: You're right. They're not social issues, but they're it's so.
0: Yeah,
5: I'm trying to wrap my head around it, Dan. When did this become important? This is
0: right.
5: Black and white, devil versus God.
0: Right, you're running.
5: These people are evil.
0: We got to run this business, and that's what we thought our legislators were supposed to be elected to do. Coming up, John Hausladen, President, CEO, Minnesota Trucking Association, Diesel Fuel. Next on Hot Talk.
6: With SRN News, I'm Keith Peters in Washington. The race to the midterm election finish line is turning into a sprint for both parties. President Trump will participate in a number of tele-rallies today after being on the road earlier this week. Trump will hold a rally in Georgia tomorrow and will speak in Kentucky on Saturday. The FDA wants to reduce sodium in the U.S. food supply. The agency announced today that manufacturers can now use salt substitutes in more than 100 standardized foods, including bread, cheese, and canned tuna. Potassium chloride is the most common replacement in low-sodium foods, but it's shown to have adverse effects on people with kidney issues. On Wall Street, the Dow by 556 points, the NASDAQ rose 20, the S&P 500 advanced 25. More details at srnnews.com.
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9: For KBRFradio.com News, I'm News Director Derek Sidian. MnDOT has scheduled the demolition of the remaining Highway 210 bridge for next week, weather permitting, allowing work to progress on the southern interchange ramps. Last week, work was completed on the eastbound I-94 off-ramp, meaning both north side ramps are open for use. Crews have spent the last few days installing pipe across the south junction of Western Avenue, and concrete crews are getting curbs in place on the south and west legs of the Redwood Lane roundabout and working on the east leg of the Easterly roundabout. Resident engineer Jesse Miller says a lot of the remaining work on the roundabouts are being done in small stages. Miller asks drivers to be patient and slow down as crews work to finish this project before winter.
10: We got a lot of work going on, a lot of people out there, and we're kind of messing with traffic, so if everybody can just slow down, drive safe. We're trying to get it done as quickly as we can and as safely as we can. And
9: news updates on the Highway 210 I-94 interchange reconstruction project are powered by Falls Laundromat and Vector Windows. A quick stop for an ice cream cone turned into a life-saving moment for an Ottertail County highway maintenance worker. At its meeting on Tuesday, the Ottertail County Board of Commissioners recognized Jeff Ratz for helping a choking person at a local convenience store while on his break. The county says that on September 2nd, Ratz was finishing his workday hauling shoulder mix, the gravel used to build up the edges of the road, when he decided to take his break at a local convenience store and get an ice cream cone. While he waited in line, Ratz noticed a person choking. He stepped in and performed the Heimlich maneuver. Ratz removed a piece of chicken from the person's windpipe. His quick actions most likely saved the person's life. Highway Maintenance Superintendent Colby Palmersheim said, quote, "His actions demonstrate that being a highway department employee is about more than maintaining roads and equipment. It's about looking out for others and making a positive difference where the opportunity arises," end quote. At the October 13th meeting, commissioners thanked Ratz for his quick thinking and fast response and presented him with a commendation plaque. Concordia College is moving ahead with a $20 million housing project that will add 56 apartments and commercial space to its Moorhead campus. The four-story building will primarily serve juniors and seniors. Businesses will occupy space on the ground floor. The development will replace several existing buildings, including the former Welcome Center and apartments that housed international students. Minnesota State is redirecting up to $25 million annually for 4 years to help financially struggling colleges and universities. The Board of Trustees approved the plan, which will shift money from other institutions in the system, primarily two-year colleges. Officials say the funding is a temporary measure as Minnesota State works to address a $31.5 million structural deficit. For KBRFradio.com News, I'm Derek Sidian. Get more news at KBRFradio.com. 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
11: Here's your forecast on News Talk 1250 KBRF. Seeing some rain moving through the area tonight, down to 36 for our low. Going to be breezy. That wind's going to continue into Friday. 48 for our high. Winds will be out of the north-northwest at about 22, gusting 30. 33 for Friday night's low, 61 and sunny on Saturday, 43 Saturday night, 66 on Sunday, 64 by Monday. That's a look at your forecast on News Talk 1250 KBRF. 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

0: Talk with the Ox going out to our friend John Hausladen, President and CEO of the Minnesota Trucking Association. John, never a dull moment. I think last time we talked, we were talking about semis, driverless semis, whether electric semis were ever going to come in. In the old days, we were talking about, you know, diesel fuel that was gelling up because it was made out of food. Now, $6+ diesel. There's always something, sir. How you doing, by the way?
1: Yeah, it's good to talk to you. Well, you know, trucking is critical. Trucking is the core of what makes Minnesota's economy run. So if there's going to be an issue, trucking is going to be part of it.
0: Amen. Well, this latest one, you know, looking at some of the statistics, doubling the diesel fuel price just in a year. I mean, A, it's having an effect on everything. But what can be done about this? What are your team people telling you? What are your members saying they want done, if anything?
1: Well, if you got a truck, brought it, and trucks run on diesel, and the math is pretty simple. If the cost of diesel goes up, the cost of transporting goods goes up, and trucks are banks. Trucking companies are not bankers. They have to pass it along. And so it's the free market economy in its purest sense that if an input cost goes up, a trucking company's got to go to their customer and ask for more to move that good. And, well, they're going to pass it along until it ultimately makes it to the pockets of everybody.
0: Yeah. And so, I mean, right now, I mean, are we seeing a decrease at all in demand? Are we seeing the cost too much to make it worthwhile? Any developments like that at this point?
1: Well, I think from a trucking perspective, we're delivering the freight. We're coming into our busiest time of the year. Obviously, retail holiday sales are huge. Thanksgiving, Christmas, food movement, all the things that have been pre-positioned, they're moving into stores. That's going to keep going. And so I think from a trucking perspective, the things that people want and need, they're going to be delivered, but it will be at a higher cost. I do think, you know, everyone is eliminating any discretionary use of fuel if they can. But trucking companies have commitments to serve their customers and the communities that they serve. So we're going to be doing it, but it will be at a higher cost. I guess the thing to keep in mind, this is high, super high. But these do come down. We hope and believe it will come down sometime sooner rather than later. This is a world economy. The pricing of diesel is not set by the use in Minnesota, but by the world market. And, of course, we're at a time in Minnesota where the acute is getting it's more acute because we have the harvest and we're getting the off-road fuel being used more intensively that way. So, I mean, long term, we're going to be fine. The diesel prices reset. The bigger problem is just there's a lot of other inflationary factors that go into running trucks, whether it's the cost of insurance or the cost of maintenance or the cost of tires. Those don't tend to go back down in the same direction. So we continually seem to reset the base.
0: Yeah, and great points all around. John Hausladen joining us, Minnesota Trucking Association. Things got to get delivered. It'll cost more, et cetera. Round and round this goes. Do you have a sense? What are you hearing? Is it the Ukraine war? If that's over with, then diesel comes down. Is it refining problems? The president says it's not the Strait of Hormuz. That's not an issue. Are you seeing a source problem here?
1: Well, again, I think from the market in the Midwest, we have a refinery here. We have a pretty good supply. We can get the diesel we need. It's the cost of that diesel, again, being driven by international markets and international dynamics. And so all of those things factor in, whether when you have wars in parts of the country, if you have refining capacity being constricted, that just, you know, it shocks the whole system. So I guess, you know, our members are always being as smart as they can. They, you know, they load their truck as full as they can legally. They drive as many miles full rather than empty as they can. They find the lowest price to buy the fuel when they can. They work with customers that want to work with them. And so really from a trucking company perspective, it's really all of those factors. Those are the levers that you have to pull. And our members are doing that.
0: Are we seeing surcharges? Like, is there a disclaimer on some contracts that says, you know, there may be extra charges for diesel fuel for these shipments?
1: Surcharges are really pretty much standard in contracts these days. If you go back to the Great Recession of 08, 09, that really was the tipping point, I think, for a lot of fleets where they say never again. And so they built into their contracts these automatic surcharges that go up and down based on the diesel fuel price. Typically, they will use a weekly average from the U.S. Department of Energy, Energy Information Service, and they'll say whatever the price was this week. And then when customers being invoiced, they'll just look at that number and they'll make an adjustment for that week. And if it goes up, it goes up. If it goes down, it goes down. And so it is a true pass-through for contract freight. I think the real challenge is if you're not doing it for another customer but yourself, you're a private fleet, you're hauling your own stuff, you're a farmer, you don't get that back as fast. And so the smaller the fleet or the more you're just using the truck yourself, it's hard to recoup that. You know, again, farmers, they got to wait for the harvest. They have to wait to get paid. They got to float that operating loan. So the good news for truckers is we can go to our customers. But, you know, our concern is customers need to pay. We don't want them to hold their payments too long. Our cash flow is important to us, too.
0: Is it reasonable, realistic, as some of the politicians are calling on this dyed red diesel to be able to start incorporating that or drop some of these diesel taxes somehow? And if they would start allowing dyed red diesel in other places besides just, you know, not on the roads to save the taxes, I mean, do truckers want that? Would that be realistic to think that that might be a temporary help right now?
1: You know, temporary fixes are just that. They're temporary, but some of the long-term impacts are significant. If you stop collecting the fuel tax, ultimately the fund that you use to fund the road and maintenance, repair, construction, even law enforcement, that is not there. So we have to be very careful that we're not seeking a short-term fix that creates a longer-term problem. And the truth is with dyed diesel fuel, what the president recently did in directing his agencies to explore whether that can be used on-road legally, these are all temporary, meaning at some point if a state adopts and they're in parallel with the feds and say, hey, you can use, you know, dyed diesel on the road and you don't have to pay the tax and you're not going to be penalized or whatever, I mean, ultimately that's going to trip off. And you have operational issues. That is dyed fuel. Dyed fuel may still be in your system. So what happens the day after the exemption goes away? You get pulled over, and now you got dyed fuel in your vehicle, and you weren't supposed to. And
0: exactly
1: frankly,
0: what I was wondering. Exactly.
1: Yeah, and where over-the-road fleets fuel, while there may be dyed fuel available there, the system isn't typically set up for that. You know, it's going to be more vocational hauling, more local hauling, you know, more agricultural hauling. So, you know, the reality of needing financial relief is real, but whether using dyed fuel is going to be a major solution to this, that's not really what it is. It's just trying to address a symptom, and we need to get other things back in order and get refineries at capacity, and we want to have all the shipping lanes open and all of these good things, which will eventually happen.
0: The industry itself, then, is not necessarily threatened, obviously. I mean, we need it, right? How else are we going to get stuff from here to there?
1: Well, trucking always runs on very thin margins, and situations like this always cause companies to exit. So, you know, we see small companies exit. We see independent contractors decide they're going to, you know, get out of the business. I think the freight's always going to be hauled, but who hauls it shifts a bit. And so, again, the fleets that are not in debt, the fleets that have a good handle on their costs, that they price their services to reflect what their real costs are, you know, those are the ones that are going to be around when this is all done.
0: The big businesses, yep, again, oh, that's frustrating. But wanted to ask you, John, you're with obviously Minnesota Trucking Association, Iowa, North Dakota.

0: And so that will continue regardless of what all these different states do. So again, there may be some temporary relief and in some unique markets. It could be a benefit to certain fleets. But if you're traveling over the road and sort of the standard mix, this is fuel tax relief, dyed fuel relief, all of these things, they're going to be on the margins. It's not going to be the core of the solution.
1: And finally, John, the seasons are changing. Is there a different diesel mix, and does that throw more of a wrench into the works?
0: Well, number two diesel is the standard diesel that we use in the warm months, but as it gets colder, you can add number one diesel. It works better in cold temperatures, but generally fleets, as a matter of practice, are buying fuel that have cold weather additives to them, because the last thing you want is for the truck to not run. You don't want it to gel up. You want it to pop off when you need it to. And so all of these formulations and fuels, as it's changed over the years, and we talked about biodiesel before and all of these sorts of things, fleets can't take the risk of it not working. So there are additives. That's an extra cost, but it's performance that you can be banking on, and that's what fleets and customers need.
1: Okay, so with the supply the way it is now, is not an issue going into the winter months?
0: Right now, in terms of the ability of Minnesota trucks in the Midwest to get the fuel they need, we're okay right now.
1: Yeah, got it. Well, hey, John, like I say, it's always been interesting all these years talking to you about the various woes, and this is the latest one. So, well, we'll see what the next year brings. Do you have in 6 months, is there a benchmark ahead somewhere that you're thinking maybe the price will come down?
0: No. Ox, you and I, if we knew that, maybe we could use the prediction market and sort of follow a different path in life. But, I've been talking about this intensely, really, since early spring. And, the hope was we would have seen resolution by now, but we haven't. So we carry forward.
1: Yeah, John, appreciate the conversation, as always.
0: All right. Thanks for the good work you do, letting the listeners of Central Minnesota know what's going on and caring about trucking.
1: Well, John Hauslodden joining us, President and CEO of Minnesota Trucking Association, on Hot Talk with the Ox.
2: Here's your forecast on News Talk 1250 KBRF. Seeing some rain moving through the area tonight. Down to 36 for our low. Going to be breezy. That wind's going to continue into Friday. 48 for our high. Winds will be out of the north-northwest at about 22, gusting 30. 33 for Friday night's low, 61 and sunny on Saturday, 43 Saturday night, 66 on Sunday, 64 by Monday. That's a look at your forecast on News Talk 1250 KBRF. 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
3: For M&N Sports, I'm Kevin Faulness. The Timberwolves floated a stinker last night in a preseason loss at home to the Pistons. Detroit was all over the home team for the final three quarters.
4: Rebound to Norchad Omier. 6 seconds left. Here comes KJ Martin on the move, looking to make a statement in the paint off to Cody Williams. He'll rise up. Oh, shot got blocked at the buzzer. EJ Heartless, the rejection, and that will end the game. A dominant performance by the Detroit Pistons here tonight.
5: No doubt about it. Their physicality, they got into us. They got us off kilter. We just tried to play into tight spaces, which they're really good at creating, and kind of fed their defense with some sloppy play.
3: That's Wolves head coach Chris Finch. 128-106 was the final score. Wolves are 3-2 on the preseason schedule. It wraps up tomorrow night, 7 o'clock in Chicago. The Wild are limping back home tonight, limping because they keep losing players to injury. Just this week, both Nico Sturm and Jared Spurgeon missed action. Sturm, he went down on Monday, took a puck up high in a similar situation that took Brock Faber out of the lineup.
6: Nico's feeling better. He's going to be out a little bit. It's not nearly as significant of an injury as Brock had, but I'm not saying that Sturmey is, he is hurt, and it is a serious injury, but it's not to the extent of Brock. So I think on a positive side, that's great for Nico and for the team.
3: John Hines yesterday on KFAN, Wild and Blues, tonight at 7. The Gopher men's basketball team has their first game tonight, an exhibition contest against Omaha at Williams Arena. A good chance for guys like Nolan Anderson to see what his team looks like against an opponent.
7: We have a lot of great guys on our team. Obviously, the competition is really high because we have such great players. Like I said, iron sharpens iron. So we get better each and every day. Like, I think we have great guys. Our chemistry is obviously coming together really well.
3: Tip is at 7 o'clock tonight at the Barn. Kevin Faulness, M&N Sports.

0: 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Listen for the latest weather forecast and the latest reports from the Weather Spotter Network. 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

0: with the Ox, Little Mick and the Stones, as we're wrapping up the pre-Friday Hot Talk with the Ox show. Tomorrow's Friday, National Bosses Day, according to my desk calendar.
1: Oh.
0: What does that do for a guy?
1: Fun.
0: Yeah. Okay, National Bosses Day. Celebrate, prepare for, as you see fit. Finally today on Hot Talk with the Ox, I was working on an Outside the Box with the Ox feature, my 90-second feature that airs all over the eastern United States, as well as, of course, here in central Minnesota. The topic was going to be headline, Minnesota Star Tribune, ICE's Operation Metro Surge cost Twin Cities a reported 32,000 jobs. A new study finds the job losses hit U.S. citizens the hardest, though many immigrants were affected, too. Okay. Yes, there's more numbers here to get to. I'm not, at least not for tomorrow, I'm not going to do an outside the box on this one. So I wanted to just squeeze it in here while we still had a couple minutes. First of all, yeah, 32,000 jobs, Operation Metro Surge. Yeah, that's right. Okay, whatever. Boy. However, they do say the immigration crackdown between December and February included about 4,000 arrests. Wow. Let's see here. More than 13 cities in the metro reported a collective $700 million loss in wages and revenue and extra security costs. Remember, two things here. One, the hotels were full and the restaurants could have been full, but they were rejecting ICE officers out of a political standing somehow. A lot of this loss was voluntary. A lot of the loss clearly were illegals running away, obviously. But if the arrests were 4,000 people, I don't have the matrix on this, or I can't say exactly the breakdown for sure. But, you know, murderers, rapists, thieves, I don't know all the bad guys they got because they're not being reported on. We don't know. 4,000 people were arrested. I really don't think they're going to send in teams of ICE agents and risk what they risked and to do what they do if all of the people they were arresting were people that, like, you know, might have had a DUI or something and were suspected to be here illegally. We know that some really bad guys and gals probably too were arrested and our communities were made safe. How many murders would have occurred if these people were still here? How many child rapes would have occurred if these people were still here? How many egregious assaults and public safety violations would have occurred here? How many injuries? How many thefts? How many? Because the number is there, and it's got to be a significant number. We're not allowed to even speculate on that. So then the question is, what's it worth then? How many times do you hear these do-gooders, if only one life is saved, it's worth whatever price we had to pay? So by their own logic, wouldn't you have to say, wow, that's a lot of jobs, but if 32,000 jobs were lost, that's a small price to pay for 10 people who still have their life or 14 children who still have their purity and were not violated in some sort of a sexual assault or worse. Or are the liberals saying, no, it's not worth it? Then, okay, what's the number? Would you have been willing to lose 1,000 jobs to save all those kids and people and lives? Right? A little bit outside the box thought. But I thought I would just say it instead of working up. That may still find its way into an official outside the box with the Ox. But every time you hear, if we remove freedoms and regulations, you raise taxes over here. Hey, if one life is saved, it's worth whatever taxes it costs. It's worth what? Okay. What's the number here then? Because you know, and they have to admit that some really bad guys who would have committed crimes are out. Communities are safer. So what's it worth? You're saying it's not worth? Okay, so how many jobs is it worth then? Just asking. We will see you tomorrow for another spirited conversation on Hot Talk with the Ox. Can't wait.
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0: 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The 210 I-94 ramp is now functioning as a roundabout, and there are temporary lanes to connect the new alignment with the old one. 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MnDOT wants to remind motorists that the roadway is still an active work zone, so please slow down and travel with care. 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
3: News this hour from Town Hall. I'm Keith Peters in Washington. The U.S. military is reportedly considering dropping the mother of all bombs on Iran.
4: CNN reported late Wednesday that new Pentagon strike plans in Iran may include deploying the GBU-43B massive ordnance air blast bomb known as MOAB, or the mother of all bombs. MOAB is the largest non-nuclear bomb in the U.S. arsenal. The report also cites some military officials who say questions remain over MOAB's effectiveness in achieving U.S. strategic objectives. I'm Tammy Trujillo.
3: Former Venezuelan President Nicolas Maduro and his wife plead not guilty to new torture-related charges in a federal court in Manhattan.
5: U.S. government prosecutors allege Maduro and his wife Celia Flores created a repressive environment which led to the torture and killing of thousands of Venezuelans, as well as the torture of U.S. citizens. The BBC reports the couple appeared in prison uniforms and pleaded not guilty to the new charges of conspiracy to commit torture. They told the judge through a translator they are completely innocent. Maduro and his wife were captured in a U.S. military raid and are being held in a New York jail. They were initially accused of drug trafficking and weapons-related offenses. In New York, I'm Lisa Salvati.
3: The Trump administration is suing the state of California, claiming more than 20,000 non-citizens are on the state's voter rolls. The lawsuit filed today comes after the U.S. Department of Justice gave state and Los Angeles County election officials a noon deadline to respond to its claim. Earlier this week, the DOJ ordered the state's election officials to review a list naming thousands of alleged non-citizens believed to be on California's voter rolls. On Wall Street, the Dow by 556 points, the NASDAQ rose 20, with the S&P advancing by 25. More at townhall.com.
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8: 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Reuters Institute says we're now one of the top news brands in the nation. 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
9: Producer price index is seeing its biggest jump in years.
10: Although not its primary inflation gauge, the PPI is closely watched by the Fed when it comes to setting interest rates. Today's report indicates wholesale inflation was much stronger last month than at any time since 2022, with producer prices soaring 1.3% in September compared to the forecast of 0.6%. Meanwhile, weekly jobless claims are up, but not by very much.
9: That is Bernie Bennett reporting. AI robots starting to roam the grocery store aisles in the Los Angeles area.
11: Several Ralph's stores now have the skinny 6-foot-tall tower of sensors. The store says they're taking inventory, scanning the shelves to see which items are missing. The company that makes the bot says they can save employees up to 50 hours of work per week.
9: That's Rich Thomason reporting on Wall Street at the close. The Dow was up by 556 points. NASDAQ up about 20. For the Wall Street Business Report, I'm Bob Agnew.
3: 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You now have a new sunscreen option for the first time in more than 25 years. Mark Mayfield explains.
12: This after the FDA approved the active ingredient bemotrizinol, known as BEMT, to sunscreen products in June. Dermatologists say it guards against both major types of ultraviolet radiation without the chalky residue of common mineral products, including zinc oxide. Europeans have been using BEMT products for years. The first products containing it are hitting store shelves, and HHS Secretary Robert F. Kennedy Jr. says approving its use would increase competition and consumer confidence in sunscreen products. I'm Mark Mayfield.
3: 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In a blog post on Wednesday, the company said our listeners have told us they want transparency when they're hearing an AI-generated track. More at townhall.com.
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15: For KBRFradio.com News, I'm News Director Derek Sidian. MnDOT has scheduled the demolition of the remaining Highway 210 bridge for next week, weather permitting, allowing work to progress on the southern interchange ramps. Last week, work was completed on the eastbound I-94 off-ramp, meaning both north side ramps are open for use. Crews have spent the last few days installing pipe across the south junction of Western Avenue, and concrete crews are getting curbs in place on the south and west legs of the Redwood Lane roundabout and working on the east leg of the Easterly roundabout. Resident engineer Jesse Miller asks drivers to be patient and slow down as crews work to finish this project before winter.
16: We got a lot of work going on, a lot of people out there, and we're kind of messing with traffic, so if everybody can just slow down, drive safe. We're trying to get it done as quickly as we can and as safely as we can. And
15: news updates on the Highway 210 I-94 interchange reconstruction project are powered by Falls Laundromat and Vector Windows. A quick stop for an ice cream cone turned into a life-saving moment for an Otter Tail County highway maintenance worker. At its meeting on Tuesday, the Otter Tail County Board of Commissioners recognized Jeff Ratz for helping a choking person at a local convenience store while on his break. The county says that on September 2nd, Ratz was finishing his workday hauling shoulder mix, the gravel used to build up the edges of the road, when he decided to take his break at a local convenience store and get an ice cream cone. While he waited in line, Ratz noticed a person choking. He stepped in and performed the Heimlich maneuver. Ratz removed a piece of chicken from the person's windpipe. His quick actions most likely saved the person's life. Highway Maintenance Superintendent Colby Palmersheim said, quote, "His actions demonstrate that being a highway department employee is about more than maintaining roads and equipment. It's about looking out for others and making a positive difference where the opportunity arises." End quote. At the October 13th meeting, commissioners thanked Ratz for his quick thinking and fast response and presented him with a commendation plaque. A Hankinson woman was arrested Sunday night after allegedly running from law enforcement and hitting a deputy in the leg. Court documents say the Richland County Sheriff's Office responded to rural Hankinson on reports of a UTV rollover crash. Deputies say when they arrived, they determined that Melissa Anderson had been driving the UTV while drunk. Court documents say Anderson fled from the deputies but was later caught. When trying to arrest Anderson, she allegedly kicked and punched a deputy in the leg. Anderson is facing a felony charge of assaulting an officer. She pleaded not guilty Tuesday to misdemeanor charges of preventing arrest, refusing a chemical test, and physical control. A man was arrested after a woman with serious defensive injuries was found near Wild Rice, North Dakota, south of Fargo. The woman was found late Tuesday afternoon at the corner of 112th Avenue and U.S. Highway 81 and was taken to the hospital. 60-year-old Tracy Peters of Rapid City, South Dakota, was arrested at a South Fargo apartment complex Wednesday afternoon. He faces attempted murder charges. Concordia College is moving ahead with a $20 million housing project that will add 56 apartments and commercial space to its Moorhead campus. The four-story building will primarily serve juniors and seniors. Businesses will occupy space on the ground floor. The development will replace several existing buildings, including the former Welcome Center and apartments that housed international students. Minnesota State is redirecting up to $25 million annually for 4 years to help financially struggling colleges and universities. The Board of Trustees approved the plan, which will shift money from other institutions in the system, primarily two-year colleges. Officials say the funding is a temporary measure as Minnesota State works to address a $31.5 million structural deficit. Meanwhile, enrollment across the Minnesota State system of 33 colleges and universities remained stable overall for the start of the 2026-2027 academic year. Enrollment data show that the students learning for credit are now at 172,879 students. That's up 535 students from fall of 2025. Minnesota State serves more than 270,000 students annually through credit and non-credit programs and is the state's largest provider of higher education. Minnesota farmers are getting another look from overseas. Recently, Minnesota Farm Bureau President Dan Glessing traveled with the governor to Denmark, Sweden, and Iceland to discuss how Minnesota farmers can help them.
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23: 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Lorraine Flatten, 95, of Maple Grove, formerly of Fergus Falls, died on October 4th. The service for Lorraine will be 11 o'clock on Friday morning at Olson Funeral and Cremation. Visitation 1 hour prior for Lorraine Flatten. Jerry Johnson, 80, of Fergus Falls, died September 27th at his home. The service will be 1 o'clock on Friday at Bethlehem Lutheran Church, with visitation 1 hour prior, and Olson's handling the arrangements for Jerry Johnson. Marvin Belmore, 92, of Fergus Falls, died Thursday, September 17th at Pioneer Care. A memorial service will be held on Saturday morning at 11 at Olson Funeral and Cremation. Visitation 1 hour prior for Marvin Belmore. Charles Frank Pekarski, 78, of Fergus Falls, died October 11th. Massive Christian burial will be 2 o'clock Sunday at Our Lady of Victory Catholic Church. Visitation will begin at 1 for Charles Pekarski. Geraldine Elsog, 91, of Fergus Falls, died Wednesday, October 7th at Lake Region Healthcare. The service for Geraldine will be 10 o'clock Monday morning, October 19th, at Abundant Life Assembly of God Church in Fergus Falls, with visitation 1 hour prior. Olson's handling the arrangements for Geraldine Elsog. That concludes the announcements.
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26: Top shut down on another day of trading. Here's Thursday's closing market minute. Corn for December down 2 3/4. March down 3 1/4. May down 3 3/4. Soybeans for November down 14 1/4. January down 14 1/4. March down 13 3/4. Soybean meal for December down 470. January down 410. March down 360. Chicago wheat for December down 3 1/4. March down 2 1/4. May down 1 3/4. Hard red winter wheat for December down 2 cents. So is March. Hard red spring wheat for December unchanged. March down 0.25 cents. Minneapolis spring wheat for December down 4 cents, with March down 4 3/4. Live cattle for October at 205 higher. December up 212.5. February up 220. April up 192.5. Feeders for October up 242.5. November up 350. January up 430, March up 440, lean hogs for December up 50 cents higher, February up 60 cents, April up 37.5 cents. That's Thursday's closing market minute.
27: 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I'm Cam Marston, host of What's Working. More right after this.
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8: 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The good news for the Timberwolves, the preseason is almost done.
9: Rebound to Norchad Omier. 6 seconds left. Here comes KJ Martin on the move, looking to make a statement in the paint off to Cody Williams. He'll rise up. Oh, shot got blocked at the buzzer. EJ Heartless, the rejection, and that will end the game. A dominant performance by the Detroit Pistons here tonight as they welcomed Jalen Duren back to the lineup. His first preseason action, he was dominant. 15 minutes, 24 points on 8 of 9 shooting. Wolves on their only appearance here at Target Center. They fall flat.
8: Alan Horton, the call on the Timberwolves radio network. Wolves fall to the Pistons 128-106. Detroit dominated the game for the final three quarters.
10: No doubt about it. Their physicality, they got into us. They got us off kilter. We just tried to play into tight spaces, which they're really good at creating, and kind of fed their fed their defense with some sloppy play.
8: That's Wolves head coach Chris Finch. The exhibition finale is Friday in Chicago. The Wild are back in town tonight after a forgettable trip to Winnipeg on Tuesday.
2: Here's Pionk in the slot, shooting one. Missile bit wide, pass the stick side of Picker. Scheifele to the carom. Down low, Akeem, centering pass, and score. Cole Perfetti's second of the night. Jets back in front for the third time. It's 3-2 Winnipeg.
8: That would be the eventual game winner. Joe O'Donnell on the Minnesota Wild Audio Network. Wild ended up losing to the Jets 5-2.
3: Yeah, we had a good game against Vegas, and then last night we went to Winnipeg, and I thought early in the game we played pretty well, 2-2. And then I just thought, as the game wore on, we got away from things that, we did really well earlier in the game. And that's kind of the learning lesson to take away from last night's game.
8: John Hines yesterday on KFAN. Wild and Blues begins at 7 o'clock tonight from Grand Casino Arena. Kevin Falmas, MNN Sports.
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0: 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Yes, California is an expensive place to live and work, whether you're buying a house, filling a fuel tank, or now hiring help on the farm. Farm workers joined that list late last month when Governor Gavin Newsom signed Assembly Bill 2646, setting a minimum wage for agricultural labor at $19.75 an hour beginning in January, and raising it each year by the same cost of living adjustment applied to Social Security benefits. The law covers H-2A guest workers along with the almost 850,000 people who work on a California farm at some point during the year. The push for a state wage level traces back to last fall when the Labor Department rewrote how it calculates the adverse effect wage rate for the H-2A program. The interim rule split guest workers into two tiers, classifying about 92% of them as unskilled and tying their pay to the 17th percentile of wages, which left the effective floor for California H-2A workers at the state's general minimum wage of $16.90. The United Farm Workers sued in federal court in Fresno, arguing lower guest worker pay would drag down wages for American farm workers as well, and then it sponsored AB 2646 as a backstop against that wage pressure. Farm groups, however, see the law very differently. 30 farm and business organizations urged Newsom to veto the bill, warning that a 14% wage increase and hundreds of millions of dollars in added labor costs would likely show up in food prices. Western Growers CEO Dave Puglia called it an economically stupid mandate, saying most growers can neither absorb the cost nor pass it along while grocery chains buy from lower cost states and countries. The California Farm Bureau pointed out that 86% of farmers already hold a second job. I'll have more when we come back.
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6: Minnesota News Network, I'm Ted Aylin. Minnesota's job market took a step backward in September. New figures from the Department of Employment and Economic Development show the state lost 4,600 non-farm jobs while the unemployment rate edged up to 4.5%. Deed Commissioner Matt Varelick.
12: At a high level, I would say the September labor market numbers continue to indicate a mixed economic picture for Minnesota. On the positive side, a several months long downward trend in the size of the state's labor force is now showing initial signs of reversal.
6: The state's labor force grew by 843 people last month. That reverses a recent decline. Manufacturing led job gains among several industry sectors. An 11-year-old boy has died after being struck by a vehicle while riding an electric scooter in Washington County last Wednesday. Kai Yu died Saturday. First responders performed CPR at the scene before Yu was taken to Regents Hospital in critical condition. The driver of the vehicle, 57-year-old Ann Green of Stillwater, remained at the scene and cooperated with investigators. The new winter outlook for Minnesota includes warmer than average temperatures and less snowfall thanks to El Nino. Drought expert Brad Pugh.
2: We're expecting no changes overall in drought conditions. And as we go deeper, you know, into next year towards the springtime, there would be growing concern for intensifying drought conditions, additional drought development.
6: Meanwhile, meteorologist John Gottschalk points out a positive with a warmer winter.
5: Less fuel costs. We don't make forecasts for that, but generally above normal temperatures would help in that regard. But again, it doesn't mean during the winter that we're not going to have winter, meaning snowfall is going to occur. You're going to have cold air outbreaks. It's just on average over the season, there probably would be more warm days, above normal warm days.
6: The winter outlook covers December through February. 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
6: In other headlines, a Watertown man has died in an accidental drowning in central Minnesota after going underwater while working with his wife to bring their pontoon ashore. The Meeker County Sheriff's Office says 56-year-old Edward Chabot was in the water working on his pontoon in Lake Washington southwest of Danso Monday afternoon when the incident happened. And as RSV season approaches, health officials remind parents to watch for signs of a potentially serious respiratory infection in babies. Pat McCone is with the American Lung Association of Minnesota.
10: RSV is the number one cause of infants being hospitalized. And as we all know, as the weather changes dramatically as it has in our state, that fall is the time when these infections usually happen. And so we want to raise awareness of that now.
6: McCone says RSV can initially look like a common cold, but it can become serious in very young infants. This is MNN.
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22: 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From local crime and business news to road construction and car accidents, the weekly news recap keeps you up to date on what you need to know. 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
3: One small school on the Iron Range banned more books from its library than every other public school in Minnesota, Wisconsin, Iowa, and North and South Dakotas combined. That, the opening sentence from a Star Tribune piece about some liberal idiot library assistant with an agenda to pollute the minds of children of hardworking families in a tiny town in northern Minnesota. A 27-year-old transgender somehow got hired and recommended the school library get a ton of new books. A parent caught on, complained, and subsequently 80 books have been pulled, as has the liberal idiot transgender library assistant.
8: You're fired!
3: The story skirts around what we know to be true, that books teaching kids the art of fellatio on their fellow same-sex classmates, and that females aren't the only gender that can bear children, are being pushed on our kids, messing them up from an early age. Well, required reading in my day included The Crucible, 1984, Animal Farm, and Lord of the Flies. We regard these as classics, which, if not read, will apparently deprive children of disdain for our species out of some masochistic desire to teach them resentment, frustration, and fear of our own inevitable human tendencies. Well, imagine from outside the box, we were instead required to read The Art of the Deal, Rich Dad, Poor Dad, a 12-week course on Dave Ramsey's Baby Steps to Be Millionaires, Ecclesiastes, Proverbs, and the entire New Testament. Here outside the box with the Ox 4 times daily on News Talk 1250 KBRF.
11: 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But first,
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11: Seems there are some hunters that whenever a bird flushes, boom, they drop it. And there are other hunters that can empty their guns and watch it fly away. I talked to a few really good hunters and some really good shooters, and I said, what do you think that could be, those poor guys that just can't hit anything? And they said, it's about 100% the mount of the shotgun to your face, your shoulder, and your hands. You have to be consistent in making sure that you mount that shotgun perfectly and maintain that solid mount. When that bird flushes, a lot of hunters will bring the gun up and then all of a sudden they drop it to look at the bird. That'll really mess up your shooting profile. You can picture it. The bird flushes, the hunter mounts the gun. They don't know what the target profile is, so they start to look over the top of their barrel and then pull the trigger after the gun is pointing who knows where. So get to the point where you're mounting that gun solid every time and know what your target profile is with that shotgun, and you'll never miss a bird. This is from the pages of the Outdoor News.
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23: 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Joining me now, I've got Ashley with the Someplace Safe. And good morning, Ashley.
24: Good morning.
23: And today is a very special day. Today is the day of purple. I know we're all wearing purple around here. It's kind of nice because our Channel 977 t-shirts are purple, so we're all wearing those in support of Day of Purple. And let's start off, what is the Day of Purple?
0: Sure. Well, the Day of Purple is an annual campaign that we do at Someplace Safe. As you may know, purple is the color that is used throughout October to commemorate Domestic Violence Awareness Month. So on the Day of Purple each year, we encourage our community members to wear purple and to show support and, you know, honor friends and family and maybe even community members who have experienced domestic violence.
23: And how can people support the campaign?
0: Sure. So it's really easy. I mean, basically, we just ask you to wear purple. You can wear, and I hope a number of people are wearing their purple already today, but, you know, just wear it throughout your day. We have stickers and posters available at Someplace Safe, and you can always stop by if you haven't had time to pick them up yet. But we ask people to just also use the campaign as a conversation starter. You know, tell people why you're wearing purple today. Let them know why you're supporting the Day of Purple, and, you know, kind of use it to help publicize the event and just spread awareness about domestic violence. It's a great way to just gain support and let know others that may be struggling in our community that help is out there and that we really do support each other and that, you know, there is help available if needed.
23: And I know some people always argue that, you know, that doesn't happen in our community, but it does. I mean, I've seen the court records. I see the blotters. I mean, it's very prevalent.
0: Oh, absolutely. Here in Otter Tail County and I would say in the last year, if not this year, last year, I'm thinking of this number at the top of my head. I believe there was around 12 to 1400 survivors that we assisted with domestic violence. And that's just domestic violence. That doesn't include a number of other victimizations that folks show up to our office or need help with. That's just domestic violence. So it is widespread and it does happen in our community, unfortunately. But we are here to help those with our free and confidential services. We have a number of things we can help folks with. And it's not always just, you know, legal help or getting them that emergency housing or something like that. Sometimes it's just a shoulder to lean on, someone to talk to. Just have someone believe them and listen to them. It sometimes is such an important way that that folks can just feel heard, you know, about what's happening to them.
23: Exactly. And speaking of, we talked a little bit about how they can support the Day of Purple. How can they support Someplace Safe?
0: Sure. So today we are accepting what we call Purple Pledges. So people can, stop by our office or even go online to www.someplacesafe.info/donate and make a Day of Purple pledge. You know, if you want to ask everyone in your office to pledge a few dollars or just make a gift individually, that's totally fine. We're always glad to accept that. It helps support our programming that we provide to domestic violence survivors. There's also a lot of ways that people can get involved throughout the year. We're always accepting donations of toiletries and personal care items and things like, you know, diapers and wipes and, you know, think of all those things that you might need in an emergency, gift cards for food and gas, things like that. We also have, you know, a lot of fundraisers and awareness events going on throughout the year. We do have a bingo fundraiser that's fun. That's coming up at the VFW on November 7th. So just, you know, there's a lot of ways to get involved. We take volunteers. We're always looking for help. So, you know, just kind of visit our website or if you're interested in Someplace Safe and you want to know how to get involved further, you know, give us a call. We love to talk about our work and what we do in the community. And, we'd be glad to steer you in the right direction. And I also encourage folks to, go over to our thrift store here in Fergus Falls. 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
1: Well, sounds excellent, Ashley. 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
1: 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And joining me now from the Humane Society of Otter Tail County, Chris Cannon joins me. Good morning, Chris.
3: Good morning. How are you?
1: I'm excellent.
3: Good.
1: We got a lot of things to cover, including Pancakes for Paws is back.
3: Oh, yeah. Yep, we are back. Pancakes for Paws. We're going to do it again at the Eagles. We're going to be back there. They've been so great for us. And so Saturday, November 14th at 8 a.m., we're going to do Pancakes for Paws. It's going to be pancakes, eggs, sausage, coffee, juice, milk, the great breakfast that we've had furnished by the Eagles as well. We're going to do our silent auction again. We've got a really cool piece already, a furniture-style crate. It was actually donated from Prairie Gas Home Decor and Gifts in Perham. But it's this really nice thing. It kind of fits in your living room decor, most likely. It's a crate. It's like 40 by 24 by 25. It's a pretty good size. So if you wanted something in your living room, you don't want it to be like, oh, here's a dog crate, then that's going to be for you. So check that out at silent auction. We were doing Lefse last year as well. So it was a huge hit. So we would ask that if anybody wants to donate any baked goods for a bake scale at the Pancakes for Paws, we would be happy to take those as well. If you would just wait until the event right there. You know, don't give it to it now. But
1: give it to you tomorrow and it'll be like a
3: right card. I mean, you know, if you give it to me tomorrow, it might not last till the next day, because there are some great bakers around here. Yep. For sure.
1: Oh yeah.
3: So yeah, so that's the huge news. So Pancakes for Paws is back. So look for more stuff about that on our social media and our website this coming the week. So that's kind of the big thing that we're doing. But also, you know, you can check us out or catch me and one of our board members actually at the Chamber 140 birthday party too.
1: Okay.
3: So we're going to be running a game there. So I would just, you know, it's not our event, but, you know, the Humane Society will be there. I'll be there. So come out and check us out. October 29th at Bigwood. We're running a game. It's going to be pin the bow on the doggy. So if you want to get blindfolded and spun around and made to look like a child in front of a whole conference room, then come on down. But yeah, so a lot going on for us. You know, I would probably just remind everyone too that we always need your donations. It's been kind of tough to source enough kitty litter as of late.
1: Okay.
3: So kitty litter, clay and scoopable, as well as trash bags, 13 and 39 gallon trash bags. Are definitely needed. So, you know, a lot of fun with the events and things like that. But of course, you know, you think we're also here at the shelter where it's nonstop. You know, we've got 64 cats and 17 dogs right now. And that's actually a drop in what we have had as of late. So, every bit of help the community can provide is just so appreciated. I mean, you know, it's so generous. It's always, always so generous. But, you know, we can help with the events and help with the operations, you know. Like I said, it never stops. So.
1: And I noticed on your Facebook page, no adoptions for black cats in the next couple weeks.
3: Yeah, yeah. You know, it's always kind of tough because, you know, you don't want to say, hey, you know, we don't want you to have a cat. But
1: yep.
3: We also know that, you know, black cats are on Halloween. It's, you know, sometimes people are getting them from the wrong reasons.
1: Yeah.
3: So, you know, just something to think about. You know, we want people to have love for these cats, regardless of, you know, what time of year, what color they are. So, yeah.
1: We used to have an outdoor black cat years ago at my parents' house. And around Halloween, or especially Halloween night, he was, you know, an outdoor cat. And so we'd lock him in the garage. And it's like, you are in the garage for tonight. I know you don't want to be in the garage all night.
3: Right.
1: But then again, you know, he was kind of fat and lazy. Well, he wasn't fat yet, but he became fat when we moved him into the
3: house. It happens
1: to
3: the best of us.
1: Yeah. But, yeah, it was just kind of like, Fernando, you are now inside.
3: Yeah. Yeah.
1: So, yeah, it's just one of those things where weird things happen to black cats.
3: Yeah, and, you know, that's not a bad idea, really, for all of your holidays, really, for all of your pets, too. It's not just Halloween, but, you know, a lot of times you have people out, and they're celebrating, you know, alcohol might be involved, and, you know, sometimes, you know, we don't make the best decisions. So it's always best to protect your animals if you can. Yep. So.

0: Yeah, bring him in. Bring him in. Yeah.
1: Definitely. And I know as we talk a little bit about kitty cats, one of the ads you're actually airing right now is talking about foster cats and fostering them and, you know, getting them ready for, you know, for their forever home.
0: Yeah, we're always in need of fosters. We over the last 6 months or so, we've tried to revamp and kind of bolster that program. So if you're interested in fostering, we have a lot of kittens in-house. So, you know, it could be, you know, 3 weeks, it could be 3 months, whatever. We, you know, we're always happy to accommodate your needs. You know, we know that, you know, you can't necessarily commit 100% of your time to these foster animals, but, you know, anytime that they're in a home, they're better off there than they are in the shelter. Granted, they're in, you know, they're well taken care of here at the shelter, but yeah, it's always good to get them in the home environment, get them used to it, get them used to human voices as well.
1: Mm-hmm.
0: So yeah, check us out. We've got all of our information on a website. If you want to foster, of course, call us 218-739-3494. We'll always be happy to talk to you about the program over the phone as well.
1: And, of course, with things getting colder, you're probably going to have another cat explosion where people are like, oh, this cat's cold. Here,
0: yeah,
1: take it.
0: So, and they're fine, at least for right now. But with that being said, we're going to bring back our cat sale. So starting October 15th, our cat sale, Spooktacular, is on. So all cats and kittens, $50. It's kind of the normal sale that we do. But, you know, we go on, you know, on and off every once in a while. But like I said, we're expecting an explosion of kittens. So, yep, come check us out. We're going to have huge deals on them here this week.
1: And especially if you don't have a cat, don't get one. Get two. They play well together. I know if some countries like France, it's illegal to have one cat. You gotta have two because they gotta socialize with each other.
0: Yeah.
1: And so
0: right.
1: And it, trust me, there's nothing more fun than having two cats.
0: Yeah. You know. Well, I don't know. Three cats.
1: I've got three cats.
0: And, yeah.
1: They're yeah. It's one of them's significantly older than the rest of them, and yeah. So he's not exactly down to play with the other ones, but the other two. They love it.
0: Yeah, I can imagine. Yeah.
1: They're all strays. So.
0: Yeah. Well, good. And, you know, we joke, but, you know, it does have to be the right situation for everyone involved.
1: Yep.
0: But, you know, if you can take three cats, come and get three cats for sure. But we'll be happy if you take one.
1: Yeah.
0: Yeah.
1: One of our strays that kind of grew up in our garage at our house, I was coming down the stairs and she was playing and just kind of doing her, she's still got all of her claws. So she like, to clob onto like the stairs and then just kind of roll around, just kind of barely holding on and stuff, and
0: yeah.
1: Like, trying to figure just at what point is she going to fall down the rest of the stairs.
0: Yeah,
1: it's entertainment.
0: They are very entertaining for sure.
1: Sounds good. Chris, yeah. Anything else for us?
0: I just want to remind everyone that we are still taking canned donations. It's changed to how it looks a little bit, but our permanent facility, 1933 West 4 Avenue. You'll see our sheds are in the same spot now by our dumpster, which have been moved, and there's now a big crate area for cans. So put your cans there. I'm going to take a load later on today. So make more work for me, please. It's always a huge help. I also want to remind everyone, too, that we are a source for Nutrisource food and treats. So, you know, cat, dog, we've got them both. We've got treats. We've got food toppers as well. We just do a suggested retail price, so we're happy to have Nutrisource as a proud paw partner from our program, our project. So come on down and see what we can help you with.
1: I got to ask, what's a food topper?
0: So, for example, we have kombucha. Right. So it's a liquid, but it's basically like a digestive broth. Yeah. So, it's flavored. It's like, you know, they've got different flavors, beef, chicken, that kind of thing. But, you know, if you've got a picky dog or cat, you can just kind of pour this over top of their food and kind of like, you know, sniff around. It smells like, liver, fish, beef, whatever, you know, depending on the animal. And hopefully they like it. So. Makes them more likely to eat their food. And because it is it's like a bone broth base, it helps with their digestion, too.
1: Oh, nice.
0: Yeah. Yeah, so come check us out.
1: Sounds excellent. Thanks, Chris, for coming in, and thanks for all you do to help all the fluffy animals around.
0: Thank you.
1: Chris Cannon with the Humane Society of Otter Tail County joining us on News Talk 1250 KBRF. Depend on it.
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2: 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You'll find plenty to buy inside the walls of this downtown business staple.
6: We used to say 50,000, but I think we're up to 75,000 different items in that store now.
2: Steve Hartley carries on his father's business today, the dime store of old, that still holds plenty of curiosity for today.
6: We've got on the cutting edge of trends. We travel 6 to 7 weeks a year all over the United States looking for trends, and so people know they can come there and find the nostalgia, they can find the novelty, but they can also find trends in home decor or trends in toys or trends in housewares all through the store. They know they can find some pretty cool stuff they can't find anywhere else.
2: Branson itself has a lot of stuff to see. So what is it that Steve has that's unique?
6: This year, we opened up our Dick's 5 and 10 Candy Emporium, and we have about 100 running feet of nothing but fun, nostalgic, hard-to-find, crazy candy and edibles in that aisle. And we're all the time adding something like that.
2: Steve is the kind of guy that already has 75,000 unique items and will try to find a way to include 10,000 more inside the same space while maintaining the same experience.
6: It's hard to curb my enthusiasm. It really is. And it's fun, though. You know, it's fun. And wouldn't do anything but honor my father. Yeah. Would not do anything to not keep the store going as best we can.
2: If you stop by Dick's, you'll likely find Steve at the register, sacking or stocking the shelves. He loves being with the customers. The rest of the story, next time, as we travel the countryside. In Branson, Missouri, I'm Andrew McRae.
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8: Breaking news this hour from Town Hall. I'm Keith Peters in Washington. Law enforcement sources tell CBS News 3 children and 1 adult died in a shooting at an elementary school in Bend, Oregon today. Police earlier said there were multiple victims, including children at Silver Rail Elementary School, but did not provide any other details. Bend police did confirm the suspected shooter is dead, possibly shot by a bystander. The FBI is on the scene, and officials will provide more information at 5:30 p.m. Pacific time. Shalia Miller with Bend Police says it all started with the report of a person shooting at a car at Silver Rail Elementary School.
9: Our officers were on scene at approximately 1:02 p.m. Seconds later, we received word over the radio that the suspect in this incident was down.
8: A massive law enforcement presence is at the school, and a reunification center was set up at a nearby church where families have been told to gather. The Trump administration is suing the state of California, claiming more than 20,000 non-citizens are on the state's voter rolls. Daniel Martindale reports.
10: The lawsuit filed today comes after the U.S. Department of Justice gave the state and Los Angeles County election officials the noon deadline to respond to its claim. Earlier this week, the DOJ ordered the state's election officials to review a list naming thousands of alleged non-citizens believed to be on California's voter rolls. The DOJ says it has an obligation to intervene to prevent the state from allowing non-citizens to vote in federal elections. Acting Deputy Attorney General R. Trent McCotter sent a letter to California Secretary of State Shirley Weber and LA County Clerk Dean Logan. He warned they would face a legal challenge if they failed to review the list in time. I'm Daniel Martindale.
8: Good day on Wall Street with the Dow up by 556 points. The NASDAQ rose 20. The S&P advanced 25. More on these stories at townhall.com.
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8: AI robots are starting to roam grocery store aisles in the Los Angeles area.
13: Several Ralph's stores now have the skinny 6-foot-tall tower of sensors. The store says they're taking inventory, scanning the shelves to see which items are missing. The company that makes the bots says they can save employees up to 50 hours of work per week. The United Food and Commercial Workers International Union is concerned it's a job killer. This week, Ralph's parent Kroger said it will be laying off 3,000 employees in the next 3 years. Rich Thomason reporting.
8: The head of surveillance technology company Flock is defending its cameras amid growing privacy concerns nationwide. Founder and CEO Garrett Langley told TechCrunch in San Francisco that while the company's technology is not perfect, it helps law enforcement solve crimes. News and analysis at townhall.com. From Washington, I'm Keith Peters. A Syracuse man is now facing charges after threatening President Trump last week. Natalie Migliore reports.
14: Authorities say 26-year-old Christopher Vignagna is charged with making threats against the President of the United States. The complaint alleges he asked a co-worker to inquire if her boyfriend could get him a gun so he could shoot Trump in Syracuse while the President was making a campaign appearance last Friday with Bruce Blakeman, New York's Republican candidate for governor. The charge carries a maximum sentence of 5 years in prison. In New York, I'm Natalie Migliore.
8: Pope Leo is recovering well after undergoing lung cancer surgery. Doctors say a chest X-ray shows good healing and his recovery is progressing normally. The 71-year-old pontiff is carrying out daily activities on his own. The Vatican has not announced any changes to his expected one-week hospital stay. More on these stories at townhall.com.
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1: Here's your forecast on News Talk 1250 KBRF. Seeing some rain moving through the area tonight. Down to 36 for our low. Going to be breezy. That wind's going to continue into Friday. 48 for our high. Winds will be out of the north-northwest at about 22, gusting 30. 33 for Friday night's low. 61 and sunny on Saturday. 43 Saturday night. 66 on Sunday. 64 by Monday. That's a look at your forecast on News Talk 1250 KBRF. Depend on it.
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0: Welcome back to the Ramsey Show in the Fairwinds Credit Union studio. Kim is with us in Charlotte, North Carolina. Hi, Kim. How are you?
1: Hi, I'm good.
0: Good. What's up?
1: So my husband and I filed a Chapter 13 bankruptcy 6 months ago, and it's for 5 years. And so I'm wondering if we should stay in the bankruptcy for the entire time or try to come out the bankruptcy and snowball the debt.
0: Wow.
1: 5 years seems like a long time.
0: We have
1: two rental properties.
0: You have two rental properties in this?
1: Yeah, yes.
0: Mm-hmm. Okay. All right, let's kind of walk through it and see if there's a way out. I love the idea of getting out early and being through with this, which is your goal. I don't want to be in this for 5 years. Now that's your goal.
1: Right.
0: Who were you behind with that raised the level of emergency that caused you to run and file?
1: It was a lot of credit cards, a lot of loans for, like, after COVID. So I have a small business that I run. It's an education business. I shut down the commercial building and brought the business to my home. We added an addition to the home that we live in. And so because COVID and everything was shutting down, like, it was just a big deal. We were constantly borrowing money. Things wasn't working. Everything was closed.
0: So the business wasn't profitable. And you propped it up with debt.
1: No, at that time.
0: And is it profitable now?
1: It is.
0: What are you making now, profit?
1: I'm making $80,000.
0: A year?
1: Yes.
0: Okay. But when you filed this 18 months ago, you said?
1: It's only been 6 months.
0: You were not profitable 6 months ago, and now you're making $80,000 a year?
1: Right. Yeah. So it's check. I'm just like teacher, so we just really didn't have any money. And so it was mainly like child care. We've seen a decline in child care. So I only had like a couple kids. I couldn't get kids. We were doing everything trying to get children. And so then I switched over to teaching school age children. And so when school started in August, the money went up.
0: What happens next summer?
1: Business. Well, I have a year-round, so I still have it where I do have the children, the small children as well, so I still have that income on top of the school-age income. So
0: and
1: I kept both kind of.
0: Are you sure that we're talking about profit and not gross revenue?
2: I was going to say, what's your draw from this?
1: So it's over 100, so I had to do all of my profit and loss statements and all that, so at the end it came up, but that's not including the rental income.
0: Yeah.
1: Okay. My husband, and I have a husband, and he makes like 30.
0: Okay. So you looked at your profit and loss statement. You brought in 100, and you netted 80 on 100. Is that right?
1: Yeah, a little over 100. So it's like it varied, but yes, 80.
0: Okay. Because you've alleviated all of your expenses by getting rid of the commercial building.
1: Yes.
0: Okay. Now, a Chapter 13 has two possible things in it, at least. One of them are assets that are secured, like a rental property, and you have to pay the minimum payment on it plus something on the back payments in the bankruptcy. Were you behind on the rentals?
1: No, everything was up to
0: okay.
1: Today. Like, no, I wasn't
0: okay.
1: behind.
0: Then the other thing you have is, do you have like a car payment that's in this?
1: Yes, so my husband has a car. No, I don't.
0: But is it in the Chapter 13?
1: It is.
0: Okay. So you were behind on it, and you're now making the regular payment plus something on the amount that you were behind in the Chapter 13.
1: Yeah, we wasn't behind. Everything was kind of up, but it was just weird.
0: What about your personal home?
1: And his credit card. Everything is up to date. So we live in the home.
0: No, I know. It's not up to date necessarily. Did you?
1: I mean.
0: The regular payment has to be paid plus something on the arrearage, the amount you were behind. You shouldn't be up to date if you've been in a Chapter 13 for only 6 months. You should still be behind on it. Does that make sense?
1: When we first filed, yes. When we first filed, we was paying the payments on time, and then
0: so the house was not behind.
1: No.
0: Okay.
2: The house wasn't behind. The car wasn't behind. What was the bankruptcy for?
0: The credit card debt.
1: The debt.
0: Okay. Well, and getting out of the lease on the commercial building?
1: No, I had already left the building. So the only thing, the debt is the loans and all the credit cards. So those are what we were getting behind on, the credit card.
0: How much credit card debt is there?
1: The credit card and the loans together was averaged like $120K.
0: Okay. And the rental property number one is worth what?
1: $275,000.
0: And what do you owe on it?
1: $186,000.
0: Okay. And rental property number two has what owed on, or what's it worth?
1: $320,000.
0: Okay. And what do you owe on it?
1: $212,000.
0: Okay. So if you sold both of those, you could probably just pay off your credit card debt.
1: Right.
2: And then how much SBA loans do you owe?
1: The SBA?
2: The total of the COVID loans.
1: Yep. So I wasn't actually like taking COVID loans. I was taking loans, like personal loans, to kind of pay for the business to keep going.
0: Okay. So if I understand you right, you're current on your car, you're current on your home, you're current on the rental properties. If you sold the rental properties, you could pay off the credit card debt and dismiss the bankruptcy.
1: Yes.
2: Today.
0: Why would you not do that?
2: Today.
1: Because the one rental property is a 2.5% interest rate. And the rent is they pay $19.50 a month, and the mortgage.
0: You're in bankruptcy. I don't care what your interest rate is or your cash flow is. You're in bankruptcy because you didn't pay credit cards, because you didn't sell rental houses to pay off the debt that you owed. Yeah, that's what you need to do.
1: Let's
0: talk about this for a second. What if you had no payments, but your house payment?
1: That'd be great.
0: You could almost be there by doing this. You could probably pay off his car too.
1: Right.
0: If you had zero, think about the hassle in your life with all those credit cards flying around like a bunch of bumblebees, and you poke the nest. Right. That's what it feels like. And all these renters and all the stuff breaking at the rental house and all these people, all these lawyers and lawyer fees, the crap that is spinning around in your brain all day long would be shoveled out. We're cleaning out the stable. It's going to be clean. You're going to be able to breathe again. You've been carrying around you're juggling knives that are on fire. And you've been juggling them for so long, you don't even realize how wild that is.
2: All for a 2.8%.
0: Lay the knives down and put the fire out and get your life back. Be out of this in about 20. 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Sell these two properties. Then call the bankruptcy trustee, the Chapter 13 trustee, and say, I got good news. I'm sending you a check. We're going to voluntarily dismiss this because I don't owe nobody nothing except my house. And now we make $110,000, $120,000 a year between me and my husband. We're going to get that house paid off, so we're never back here again, ever, under any circumstances. Sounds like freedom and peace to me.
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0: Hey, guys, Dave Ramsey here. You've heard me talking in your ear for years on your drive to work, around the house, wherever you listen, but there's something different about actually getting together. So we created the Live Like No One Else Cruise. 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Well, this is one place where we're actually going to get to do it together. And what makes this thing so much fun for me, it's one heck of a week. 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
2: 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Listen, I need everyone to put your phones down. Yes, put it down. You're going to live. 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
0: 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Brandon is in Springfield, Missouri. Hey, Brandon, what's up?
5: Hey, thanks for taking my call, Dave. Appreciate you.
0: Sure. How can we help?
5: Well, my wife has incurred a lot of credit card debt, and I just found out about it. And it's bad enough that she doesn't know the extent of it. She also got some personal loans. There's a lot of pay-as-you-go stuff, like Affirm that I found out in our banking account. And this is like the second time this has happened. The first time, it was bad enough we got a HELOC on our home to get things squared away. The plan with that was to get the HELOC, make some home improvements, pay that off, and sell the house. I found out a couple weeks ago that it happened again. My question...
0: Let me stop a second. So she's handling her money by herself? You're not involved?
5: No, she's kind of been in charge of the finances. A few years ago, I had...
0: Okay, so she ran up debt and hit it, and you got a HELOC loan to pay it off, and you said, hey, let's keep doing that.
5: Why don't you keep handling the finances?
0: Because you suck at it.
5: I'm sorry?
0: You said to her, why don't you keep handling the finances since it's not working when you handle it? Why did you not jump in and help with this?
5: I was trying to, but she was very hesitant to let me see it. And I guess she's hiding it. Yeah.
2: What is she buying, brother?
5: I just found out about the firm stuff yesterday.
0: What is she buying?
5: I think it's just things off of Amazon. Honestly,
2: you don't know. She doesn't know the total debt here.
5: That's what she keeps telling me.
2: So
5: she estimated it like between 14 and 16,000.
0: Okay, what do you make a year?
5: I make 1672 twice a month.
0: Okay, what does she make?
5: 1706 a month.
0: Okay, all right.
2: About 5,200.
0: Yeah. So you're making about $80,000 a year minus taxes. Okay. Y'all got money going into 401k?
5: Yeah. That the numbers I gave you was after taxes and everything.
0: How much is going into 401k?
5: I just did an adjustment of that. Like,
0: what do you do for a living?
5: I actually work for the state of Missouri.
0: Doing what?
5: I'm a supervisor for DPTs, benefit program technicians.
0: Okay. All right. So let's establish something very gently but very firmly. The program you guys have been using to handle money in your house is horrible.
5: Yeah.
0: And it's given you horrible results. And I think what has happened, I might be wrong, but I've been doing this a long time. I think your wife is attempting to meet your expectations of how this household should run with not enough money to do it. And when she goes into debt to keep the house running the way she thinks it should run and she thinks you want it run, she's ashamed of that and hides it. I don't think this woman has a boyfriend on the side, and I don't think this woman has malice at all. I think she's out of control, incompetent, and doesn't know what to do with the money, and so it makes a big mess, and then shame keeps her from telling you about it. What do you think of that? You think that's right?
5: I think that's funny.
0: Okay. So here's how we fix that. This is fairly easy. You need to go to her when you get off the phone and sit down with her and take her two hands in your hands and look her in the eye and say, I am so sorry. Because you are. You dumped this on her and she didn't know how to do it and you didn't help. And so the two of you starting today are going to unpack every single expense in this house, and the two of you starting today are going to make every decision together for the rest of your lives. She is no longer in charge of the money, and you are no longer in charge of the money. We are going to have full disclosure, full transparency on every single transaction, and we are going to do these transactions together in the budgeting app, every dollar, every month before they happen. And you're going to help instead of just dumping this on her and then being upset that she made a mess. You should apologize to your wife for doing that to her.
5: I did when we got the HELOC, and I've been trying to get her to.
0: You didn't hear a thing I said. You start talking about HELOCs.
2: Well, no, is she freezing you out? She won't let you. She won't work with you.
5: She starts to, and then then she clams up.
0: This is no longer an option. This marriage is not going to last if you two don't start working together in full transparency. Because you have, her incompetence has caused you to completely lose trust in her. And you're starting to lose trust in her integrity. And so she's got to overcome the shame and say, I'm going to accept help, and the two of us are going to do this together, and that's going to give us strength. But if she can't do that, then you guys don't need to go see a marriage counselor tomorrow, because you're going to end up in divorce court if you don't. It's not going to work.
2: And
0: the stress and the sadness that is in your voice is killing me listening to you. I want to cry with you. And yet I'm telling you, you've still got to go in there, man up, and help, and say, honey, I'm sorry I asked you to do this by yourself. Starting today, I can't do it this way anymore. I'm terrified. We are going to have to do this together, and we're going to unpack this, and then we may or may not go get a HELOC. You probably won't. It's only $14,000. Shut up and go pay it. You know, but you got to get on the same plan to do that. If it's $140,000, we might have to sell the house, but it's $14,000, maybe.
2: And you can go to freecreditreport.com, and you'll find out exactly what you both owe.
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2: Oh, okay.
0: It's
2: okay.
0: All these
2: crappy
0: companies. They're payday lenders of T-shirts. And so it's just stupid. And so, dude, you've got to take this over with her, and the two of you together handle this. She cannot do it by herself. She doesn't have the capability.
2: And if you lay it out like Dave said, he had a more generous read on it than I did. If you lay it out and she looks at you and says, no, I'm not doing this with you. I'm not telling you what I spent this money on. I'm not showing you this stuff. Then, like Dave said, y'all have way bigger issues than just
0: than
2: her spending problem.
0: Yeah, for your divorce lawyer.

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1: With SRN News, I'm Keith Peters in Washington. Law enforcement sources tell CBS News that three children and one adult died in the shooting at an elementary school in Bend, Oregon today. Police earlier said there were multiple victims, including children at Silver Rail Elementary School, but did not provide any other details. Bend police did confirm the suspected shooter is dead, possibly shot by a bystander. Severe weather is again threatening the northeastern U.S. Forecasters say a storm system moving through the Great Lakes today will hammer parts of Pennsylvania, New York, and New England with high winds and heavy rain on Friday. Temperatures are also expected to dip to their lowest of the season, raising the potential for snow in higher elevations. On Wall Street, the Dow by 556 points. More details at srnnews.com.
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3: Here's your forecast on News Talk 1250 KBRF. Seeing some rain moving through the area tonight. Down to 36 for our low. Going to be breezy. That wind's going to continue into Friday. 48 for our high. Winds will be out of the north-northwest at about 22, gusting 30. 33 for Friday night's low. 61 and sunny on Saturday. 43 Saturday night. 66 on Sunday. 64 by Monday. That's a look at your forecast on News Talk 1250 KBRF. 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
0: If you didn't know, you can stop by and watch the show. We do it from 1 to 4 Central Time every day, Monday through Friday. And it's on the glass, so you can sit and watch the show, listen to the show. We're like a couple of monkeys in a cage in here. And, yeah, you can watch it happen, and we've got free, wonderful coffee. And the ladies over at Baker Street, which is our coffee place, and all the stuff for sale over there and all that, is they make homemade chocolate chip cookies for you. And it's just, you're in Mama's kitchen. You come hang out with us and watch the show. Stop by and see us. Also, in the lobby where all of that's happening, we have a thing called the Debt-Free Stage. And on the Debt-Free Stage are Ty and Blythe, which means only one thing, that they are debt-free. Welcome, guys. How are you?
10: Great, Dave. How are you?
11: Doing well. Thank you.
0: Better than we deserve over here. Where do y'all live?
10: Panama City, Florida.
0: Ooh, a little hurricane action, huh?
10: Yes, sir.
0: Y'all do okay?
10: Yes, sir. We came through
11: very
10: it.
11: Very little hurricane action.
10: Yeah. We're grateful.
0: Good. That's a good thing. I like it. So how much debt have you two paid off?
10: So together, $110,000.
0: I love it. And how long did this take?
10: 2 days.
0: There's a story here, okay? And
12: you've got a generous overtime program at your job.
10: I'm a public school principal, John. That's not true
12: no
10: at all.
12: Oh, there's no overtime there. Yeah.
11: No.
0: Your range of income during those 2 days?
10: Together, combined, $190,000 a year.
0: Okay. And you're a public high school principal?
10: Yes, sir.
0: Okay. And what do you do, Ty?
11: I have my own handyman business and also work for the cabinet company.
0: Okay. Excellent. Okay, so what the flip are you talking about? 2 days. I don't understand.
10: So, Dave, the story started several years ago as a single mom, and I started the program at the beginning of 2020, mm-hmm. and I was at baby steps 4, 5, and 6 mm-hmm. When I met Ty.
0: I see.
10: And so on our honeymoon in Destin, Florida, 2 days after we got married, we went to the bank and paid off my mortgage.
11: Wow.
0: Okay, that works for me. All right. So, Ty, you did good.
11: I far outkicked my coverage by all, you know,
0: by all measures.
12: We all did.
0: Right. All measures. Okay.
12: We all did.
0: So you didn't have any debt, and you had some money. And when we get married, we paid off the last debt that you had, Blythe, which was the mortgage.
10: Yes, sir.
0: And that's y'all right. Obviously live in that property.
10: We do.
0: Okay. Phenomenal. Phenomenal. So in 2020 or sometime after that, you got introduced to Ramsey. How did that happen?
10: Well, I was introduced to you actually well before that in 2010. I was married to my first husband, and I got him on board to do the plan with me, and we went as far as baby step 2, and then he didn't want to take it any further. Mm-hmm. So I just kind of settled for the good enough. We weren't in consumer debt anymore. I was grateful for that. But at the end of 2017, he suddenly left our family. And so it took me a couple of years to kind of get my bearings, get my feet back under me. A friend of mine at work loaned me the book, The Legacy Journey.
0: Mm-hmm.
10: And I read it. It was at the end of 2019. And I was reacquainted with everything that I love about the program. And I looked around and said, I don't have to convince anybody anymore. And I had two girls that were looking at me, and I had to step up, and I had to make things right for them. So I got on the plan. It really wasn't hard. I had about $8,000 in debt.
0: Mm-hmm.
10: $6,000 was my daughter's car. Mm-hmm. $2,000 and some furniture. I had enough in savings to clear that.
0: Mm-hmm.
10: March I started baby step 3. 3 months later, I topped it off. Got with my financial advisor and settled into a rhythm of baby steps 4, 5, and 6 and mm-hmm. threw money at the mortgage as I could. Cash flowed everything else, vacations, home projects.
0: And like a poster child. Way to go.
10: Was in that mode when Ty came along and didn't know you, and I indoctrinated him pretty quickly.
0: Okay. All right. Now, my notes said that you took your school, some of the teachers or whatever, through Smart Dollar, right?
10: That is correct,
0: which
10: yes.
0: is our program for HR to walk the employees through, like U-Haul and Costco do it, and you took your school through it.
10: I did. I did it at the middle school, and I am currently still doing it at the high school.
0: Thank you.
10: Absolutely.
0: Wow, that's pretty
12: incredible.
0: What kind
12: of success are you seeing there?
10: Well, we've cleared over $200,000 in debt, John, so I'm pretty pleased with the results. But it's changing lives, and I've had a chance to lead FPU through my church and through my school. So I've seen it firsthand what it does for our folks, and it's been remarkable.
0: Yeah. What's interesting is when we did the study of millionaires, teachers are the third most likely career to become millionaires. So, and then you gave them some tools to do that. So that's awesome. Way to go, principal.
12: So, Ty, you meet this beautiful, amazing, brilliant, strong woman, and then she says, I got to tell you about this balding old man. And the way, I was talking about George. And like, so what was that conversation like that you were like, yeah, absolutely, let's pay off all this debt and let's run into
0: yeah,
12: the
0: I already
12: back
0: had common sense before Dave is what Ty said.
11: Yeah. It was already pretty quick, you know, in the process. We were just dating. We hadn't even, you know, started doing the, you know, maybe marriage talk at that point. And she's showing me books and passing Smart Dollar along to me. And, you know, for all intents and purposes, I've gotten by on, I don't like to spend money, and so I work hard and put money away where I can, and I've never liked debt, so, you know, this was easy principles to get behind, you know, love God, love my wife, I just want to honor God with everything I do.
0: Well done, sir. Well done.
12: That's incredible, man.
0: Okay, so, the fact that you all struggled for 2 days... to pay off this mortgage.
12: Well, I got a couple of buddies like you, Ty, that are like, okay, wait, what now? You tell people to not borrow money? And I'm like, yeah. And that's the whole business, pretty much. How did you make a business doing that?
0: Because everybody borrows money.
12: Everybody borrows money. Yeah.
0: So. Yeah. Until Ty comes along. I love it. This is great. Way to go, guys. I'm so proud of you.
10: Thank you.
0: So you've been married how long?
10: Just over a year. March was a year.
0: Okay, so, and you don't have a single payment in the entire world?
10: Not one.
0: What's the house worth?
10: About $430,000.
0: Okay, and what do you guys got in nest eggs?
10: We just calculated before we came, including the house, $1.365 right now. We're literally baby steps millionaires.
0: Awesome. I love it. And if you didn't hear, you can do it in 2 days.
12: If you marry right. If you marry right.
11: Absolutely.
0: Yeah. Talk about get rich quick. Oh, that's fun.
10: Well, they put 1 year on the application. I said, that's probably best. I didn't want you to have me investigated before we got here.
0: The actual story is better than the fake one. Yeah.
12: What's the impact been on your daughters watching their mom get way knocked down, rise up from the ashes, literally by herself? And because that meant, I talked to a lot of newly single parents who want to give their kids the world and will put themselves into financial ruin to do that because there's that inner guilt, that sadness of, I don't want to hurt them anymore. And yet you said, the greatest gift I can give my kids is to watch them watch their mom do hard things. What's been the fruit of that?
10: Fruit of that has been exactly what you guys teach. More is caught than taught. I've got a 23-year-old that is killing it right now, living in Atlanta. She is handling her money like a champ. And I've got a daughter still at home as a sophomore in high school, and she has literally watched me live through this and you know, saw me go through the struggle, but, you know, rise out of the ashes. And these resources, they were the tools to my success. They were the hope in the storm, because it literally took me a good 2 years to kind of shake the cobwebs off, and I was just absolutely floored, you know, when life turned unexpectedly. And so I was just committed that we can do this. My kids can see me do this, and we're going to be okay. So, yes, I said no to travel sports, and yes to saving money, and, you know, I cash flowed, helped put my daughter, my oldest daughter, through college. She graduated debt-free. And I already have a nest egg in a 529 to assist the youngest one when she gets there in a couple years. I didn't have time to do the 529 for the oldest one. She was a freshman in high school when the marriage, ended. So,
12: well, and you didn't stop there. Yeah. You looked at buildings full of teachers and said, I'm going to give everybody Smart Dollar, and correct, I'm going to give you all these same tools because I want you all to have the same kind of peace. It's amazing.
0: Yeah, you became an evangelist. Thank you. Yeah.
12: You're awesome.
10: Thank you.
12: Both of you are awesome.
0: Incredible story, y'all. So
10: thank
0: proud
10: you.
0: Of you.
10: Thank you.
0: You're amazing.
12: All right,
0: very good
12: down.
0: Stuff.
12: Let's do it.
0: All right, Ty and Blythe, I love it. 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

0: Our scripture of the day, Proverbs 29:25. It is dangerous to be concerned with what others think of you, but if you trust in the Lord, you're safe. That's a different version than I've read. I like that version, whatever it is. Benjamin Franklin says, it takes many good deeds to build a good reputation and only bad one to lose it. Yeah, we've heard that one. Hey, folks, if you've worked hard to get out of debt, you're on baby step 4, which means you're debt-free, everything but the house, and you have your emergency fund. That's when you move from intense to intentional. And baby steps 4, 5, and 6 work together. And that's when you lighten up and you can go on a vacation and you can upgrade your car with cash and you can upgrade the couch with cash or whatever, right? And you build in, you start putting 15% of your money away for retirement. And that's when you live like no one else so that later you can live and give like no one else. That's the point of working your way through this. And that's why we call the cruise, the Ramsey cruise, the live like no one else cruise. You should not come on the cruise with us. Unless you're on baby step 4 and beyond. If you're in baby step 2, getting out of debt, you should not come on the cruise with us. But once you do, we want you to come on this cruise. It's amazing. We will be sailing March 14th through the 21st. All the Ramsey personalities, including Dr. John, me, Rachel, George and Jade, and Sharon, my wife, everybody will be on the cruise, the whole family. It's going to be great. We're going to Grand Cayman. We're going to Cozumel. We're going to Jamaica. It's pretty stinking incredible. And we're going to be doing teachings the whole time. So the shows on a cruise are us. So we'll be up there. John and Rachel will be doing a marriage and money thing. George and Rachel will be doing a live taping of Smart Money Happy Hour on the cruise. I'll be teaching about what to do, how to teach your kids so that they're not ruined by the fact that you became successful, and so on. And all the stuff that happens when you're at baby step 7 and beyond, all the questions people have about estates and everything else, we get into all of that. Yeah, this is next level stuff. Setting new goals after beating your debt, ways to continue building wealth, creating a legacy that lasts beyond you, live tapings. We do pop-ups. We'll just be walking along and jump up on a stage and start doing Q&A. We have a blast on this, and the world's largest debt-free screen. So baby step 4 and beyond, March 14 through 21, there are a few cabins left. We would love to have you. You can do it with only a $600 deposit to hold the cabin. RamseySolutions.com/events or click the link in the show notes and we'll get you going. Logan is with us in Phoenix. Hey, Logan, what's up?
1: Hey, how you guys doing?
0: Better than we deserve. How can we help?
1: So my situation is my wife and I, we got married about a month ago, actually a month ago yesterday. And we moved to Phoenix from San Diego. I currently own a condo in San Diego. I bought it in 2023 or so. And my question is, it's currently sitting vacant, and it's been sitting vacant since about March. And I'm wondering whether we sell it still, or if I should rent it, or we're kind of, like, it's been sitting so long, we just don't really know what to do.
0: Okay. Why is it sitting?
1: Well, that's a good question. I've been told that the condo market is tough right now, and it's, you know, we've been lowering the price pretty consistently. It's currently listed at about $269.
0: And it started at what, 6 months ago?
1: 6 months ago started at $350.
0: Okay. Wow, that's a substantial drop. And have you seen a comparative market analysis, a CMA, on what the condo is supposed to be worth from your real estate agent?
1: I have, yeah.
0: What's it say?
1: It says that we should probably be listing it at about 270 right now, and right now it's at

0: 69 or
1: hey,
0: so.
1: The market didn't drop that far in that period of time. You dropped the price that far, but the condo market didn't drop that far in San Diego in that period of time. That's a lot of drop. So you had it overpriced at the start.
0: We probably had it overpriced, and I guess the caveat is it's a 360 square foot studio, so it's one of the smaller units that you can get in that market. And so, I think it's just a small unit. And
1: you thought it was more desirable than it is?
0: I at the time that I bought it, yes, definitely thought it was more desirable than it was.
1: And, okay, right, that's fair. Yeah. All right, how do you feel about your real estate agent?
0: He's okay. I mean, he communicates well. I think that I've actually contacted a couple different Ramsey real estate agents, and they've looked at the listing and they think that it's marketed well. But they think that, yeah, it was probably overpriced at the time. So.
1: Okay. All right. Sometimes in the business, is there anything that needs to be done to the condo? Is it in good shape?
0: It's in pretty good shape. It was remodeled when I got it, and so we're currently out in Phoenix, so we haven't been back there in a couple months, so haven't checked on it in a while, but it's in pretty good condition.
1: So you think it's actually worth $275, and you have it on the market for $269?
0: We believe so.
1: Okay.
0: Yeah.
1: All right. That's so you finally have it priced right. So you blew 6 months. Okay. Hey. The only other thing I know of is in the business, sometimes if you take a property off the market and put it back on, it gets a new MLS number, and it pops back on the new listings. And so it pops back up in front of other real estate agents' eyes that wouldn't have seen it otherwise. So sometimes we have a property that we call a shop-worn, which means it's been on the market and it's only not selling just because it's not selling. Because everybody goes, well, it hasn't sold. There must be something wrong with it. And so they quit looking at it just because it hasn't sold, and there's actually nothing wrong with it. It's just a psychological thing called shop-worn. Does that make sense?
0: Mm, that does, yeah.
1: It's like a sweater that's been on the rack too long and it's got a few handprints on it. You know, and a few people, like, you need to send it to the cleaners, take it off the rack for a month, put it back on the rack, and put a brand new offering, and all of a sudden the sweater sells. It's not worn. It's just, you know, it just didn't sell because it didn't sell. So, yeah, if you stay with this agent, I would take the property off the market for 2 weeks and then put it right back on the market and give it a new number. If you want to, you can use this opportunity to change agents. Does your agent, how many houses did your agent sell last year?
0: That's actually a really good question. I don't know the answer to it.
1: Okay. Yeah, you need to find out if your agent's a high producer, because 80% of the people in the real estate business only sell about 5% of the houses. 20% of the people in the business sell about 85 or 90% of the houses. Most real estate agents suck.
0: Gotcha.
1: They don't produce. So you need a high-octane, high-protein real estate agent that actually sells 30 to 300 houses a year, not two. Okay?
0: Gotcha.
1: And a lot of agents sell two. And you don't need somebody marketing something where you like this that sells two.
2: And let me speak to that. I honestly thought that was like, all right, it's the house is a house is a house. They all put the same MLS. I had a house on the market. For various reasons, multiple offers that fell through over a series of months. It was on the market for 9 months. I shook hands with the realtor and said, I got to go a different direction. And I asked around and said, I want the number one salesman in this city.
1: Yep.
2: Guy came and met with me. He walked through the house with me. He showed up in a Escalade, had rings on every finger. And I was like, all right, guy. He said, this house will be sold in 30 days. And I was like, it's been on the market for 9 months. And he goes, it'll be sold in 30 days. I closed in 30 days. And I remember shaking his hand, and it was a $120,000. It was nothing of a house for him, and I remember telling him, I didn't believe in you, and I know you've got bigger properties to sell. Thank you. And he looked at me and said, like, don't ever say that again. Like, you needed to sell this house, and this sale mattered to me. It mattered to you, and we got it done. And it was like the right agent matters.
1: Yeah, I could not
2: believe my experience there.
1: Yeah, don't put low octane in a race car.
2: I mean, that dude showed up and sold that house in 30 days.
1: Yeah.
2: It was wild.
1: I'm telling you, there's the guys and gals that are like that. They're the ones that move the property. The data is there. Most people don't make it in the real estate business. It's, you know, they're starving to death. So, anyway, check all that out, and this is a good time to change agents, restart it in 2 weeks, and see if you can find John's agent. That puts this hour of the Ramsey Show in the books. We'll be back with you before you know it. In the meantime, remember, there's ultimately only one way to financial peace, and that's to walk daily with the Prince of Peace, Christ Jesus.

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2: News this hour from Town Hall. I'm Keith Peters in Washington. A new report claims the Trump administration is trying to build a case against Congresswoman Ilhan Omar that would get her deported. Michael Kastner has more.
3: The Minnesota Democrat's Washington, D.C. area home was searched by federal agents on Monday, who were reportedly seeking evidence of fraud and false statements in immigration paperwork, among other things. On Wednesday, the Wall Street Journal cited U.S. officials as saying the probe was aimed at building a case to strip her of her U.S. citizenship and ultimately deport her. Omar was born in Somalia in 1982 and came to the U.S. with her family in 1995. I'm Michael Kastner.
2: A significant portion of likely voters in Los Angeles County are worried about outside interference in the midterm elections. Daniel Martindale has details.
4: That's according to a new poll funded by the nonprofit California Community Foundation. 500 likely voters were surveyed between September 30th and October 6th. Nearly three-quarters said they worry that online misinformation could confuse voters or undermine confidence. They also expressed political interference and mail ballots going missing are their top concerns. Despite that, 68% said LA County does an excellent or good job at running elections and counting ballots. About three-quarters of respondents believe the upcoming election will be fair, secure, and accurate. I'm Daniel Martindale.
2: Law enforcement sources tell CBS News that three children and one adult died in a shooting at Silver Rail Elementary School in Bend, Oregon today. Police did not provide any other details. Bend police did confirm the suspected shooter is dead, possibly shot by a bystander. On Wall Street, the Dow up by 556 points. The Nasdaq rose 20. The S&P advanced 25. More on these stories at townhall.com.
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